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7: Welcome back. Mark Janowski here in our network studios at Target Field. Unfortunately, the tarp on the field at Yankee Stadium, some rain and wicked weather starting to come through the Bronx right now. So we are in a rain delay, which means we're going to dive into rain delay theater and off the shelves. We're going to pull a behind the batting cage interview here from earlier in the month of June when Danny sat down with Terry Pendleton. Now, before we went to the last break, when we were bantering with Chris and Danny, talking about Danny said that 87 team celebrated their World Series for a long time, and I said, yeah, possibly even 39 years still it's going strong. Well, a guy that they played against on that 87 Cardinals team was Terry Pendleton. He also faced Terry Pendleton again in the 91 Fall Classic when Terry was then with the Atlanta Braves. So Danny caught up with a guy who was on the losing end of both World Series that the Twins have won here. Here's Danny's Behind the Batting Cage with Terry Pendleton.
8: Well, it's Behind the Batting Cage segment. Terry Pendleton, former St. Louis Cardinal, Atlanta Brave, five-time World Series, I guess should say player, or went to five World Series. But Terry, yeah. What's going on? Let our listeners know here in Twins. Terry, what's Terry Pendleton doing today?
9: Well, I'm retired chasing grandbabies around. I officially retired this past October. I was working the Braves minor league for 8 years and with their big league club for 16 years, but I've officially retired, and I'm at home literally chasing grandbabies every day and having a good time with it, but just trying to enjoy the family. You know, our life in baseball, we're never at home when we want to be or should be, so this is a time for me to kind of regroup and spend some time at home.
8: Are you staying closer to the St. Louis Cardinals organization, first World Series, or the Atlanta Braves organization that you spent pretty much the majority of your career with?
9: I honestly can say more with the Braves because I've worked after baseball with them for so 20 plus years, you know, for so long. So I spend more time. I know more the people on this end now. I don't know the young players and

0: Louis now. But the St. Louis alumni, they really do a great job of trying to keep us in touch and informed and coming in to participate in different things if we possibly can.
1: What some of your favorite memories as a baseball player? And I know that you probably look back in 1984, in particular, July 18th, your major league debut.
0: Yeah, that was very interesting because, you know, you get in the Cardinal organization, and when I came in, I was a second baseman, and my dream was to be able to turn double play with Ozzie Smith. You know, wow,
1: yeah.
0: That'd be my dream, big league, and turn double play with Ozzie Smith. Well, the year 1984, before I got to the big league that spring, they moved me from second to third, somewhere I didn't want to play. So, you know, that opportunity, I still had that drive to become a big leaguer and go work at it. But I got to the big league finally in July, and then Ozzie Smith was hurt, and Chris Spire was the shortstop. And I'll never forget this. I get in, I go through everything. White Herzog calls me in his office, says, "You're playing today, kid. You're hitting six. Go out and have a good time. Listen, if you don't play well, don't worry about it. You will be back, so don't worry about it." And I was like, okay, relief. So I go out on the field for our first workout, and I walk over, and I finally meet – I was out early. Chris Spire comes out, and I meet him. I watched him as a Giant, you know, in our Fresno days, playing at Fresno State, watching the San Francisco Giants. I got to watch Chris Spire play short. So I finally get to meet Chris Spire, and I'm fired up about that. And he shakes my hand, and he looks at me, and he says, "Kid, congratulations. It just gets tougher from here." And I went, oh, my God. Just spoiled my whole debut, so to speak, man. What the world is he talking about? So, but I learned later, you know, it got tougher only when you did not put the work in, you know. And that's what he meant. It gets tougher. You got to work your butt off. You're here now. You got to work your butt off to stay here. So I understood it after a while, but that first – him dropping that on me, like, oh my, what have I gotten into here? But it was exciting. It was nerve-wracking, but exciting that first day.
1: Yeah, I looked it up, July 18th. It was against the Giants, and I happened to be on that team. And just looking at our careers, we've kind of mirrored one another. Both of us went to Fresno State, played in that Texas League there, always kind of coming up together around the same time. You make your debut. I'm on the other team. You go 3-for-5 with an RBI. I happen to go 3-for-5 with two RBIs. But in the 11th inning, your Daryl Porter hits a grand slam to beat us.
0: Yeah, you know, it's funny. I remember that because I walked up to the plate in that inning with the bases loaded and one out going, "You can be the hero." This is like, hey, think about this. This is what we did all our lives.
1: Yep.
0: Even as a little kid, we're in the park playing, and we can't wait to get in that situation, man. You know, bottom of the ninth or whatever it is.
1: We dream of that as kids.
0: Yes, yes, yes. And I'm walking up to Blake going, "Yes, here it is." "Relax, you knucklehead. Relax, relax." And I end up hitting, I don't even remember how I hit. I think I had a chopper to third or that. You guys had the infield in, and you didn't double me at first. And then Porter hits the grand slam behind me to win it. So I was fired up. We won the ball game. I had a pretty good debut. But that always remains in my mind. Man, you could have the game winner, the first big league game, you know.
1: Let's switch gears here and go to the World Series, because that's kind of always another kid's dream, is to get to the World Series. You happen to do it with the St. Louis Cardinals, came into town here. What's your thoughts, memories that the Cardinals Twins World Series in 87?
0: Well, I was in a situation for me where I didn't get to play much. I was hurt. I had pulled the oblique going first to third in that seven-game playoff against the Giants there. I pulled an oblique, so I definitely could not play in that series. I sparingly pinch hit. I think I had two pinch hit appearances that I can remember. In 87, I struck out lefty on lefty. I forgot who – oh, geez, I forgot the pitcher. That's terrible.
1: Frank Viola.
0: No, it was one of your relievers that came in that I know. I mean, I think we grew up in the same area. Mm. Jeez, this is terrible. But the other time I bunted, I sacrificed bunted in another situation. So I didn't get to play. That was a series. Tom Lawless, you know, his world-famous home run bat flip, you know. That's because my rear end was on the bench watching, and he was playing third.
1: Hey, Terry, I got to tell you about that home run because he hit it to left field. And I went back to the wall,

0: and it hit a pillar over the fence and deflected and hit the bill of my cap. And it dented it. And I go, I got lucky right there. And then I saw it later, Wallace flipping his bat. That, you know, people talk about people, you know, showboating today. We were showboating back then as well.
1: Yeah, there were times too, and there were times not to, and we both know there were guys you didn't never even thought about doing that against,
0: right?
1: Because you wouldn't wear it well after that the next few at bat.
0: Let's flip to '91. You're with the Braves, two teams that were in last place in 1990, meet in the World Series, and again, two games in at the Metrodome, three at the Atlanta ballpark, and then two back. At the Metrodome, what do you remember? What are some of your fond memories of that?
1: Well, let me say this, that we went back to the Metrodome. When we got into Metrodome, of course, I had the 85 feeling because, you know, you guys won all four in Minnesota and we won all three in St. Louis. And it just so happens the same thing happened again. But that, you know, people can talk about all the World Series they want to, Dan, but I will put that World Series up against any World Series ever played. No. I don't care what anybody says. Because the one-run ball games, the back and forth, the no scoring, you know, until extra innings, you guys beat us 1-0. I mean, there are so many different things that happen in each ball game that could have easily turned it around for either team. And defensively, your pitcher made a pitch. Our pitcher made a pitch. We defensively made a play and kept our teams in the ball game. And I think for a person to watch that, I don't think I could have watched that. I was glad I was playing it because it probably had a heart attack trying to watch it every night, you know?
0: Yeah, you talked about the pitching right there, and it was the old horse in Jack Morris against the young up-and-coming stud in John Smoltz.
1: Special. Both of them were special. I mean, you know, their records speak for themselves, and what they accomplished and where they are nowadays speak for themselves, man. They were horses. You knew if they took the baseball, you knew it was going to be a pretty good ball game if those two were facing each other every time out. But you knew if your guy took the ball, there was going to be nine times out of ten a good outcome, and ours had the same way. Ours was the same way.
0: What you talked about Lonnie Smith. You hit the ball to left center field. Lonnie Smith got deked around second base, maybe should have scored. Didn't. What do you take from that? What have you heard as to why Lonnie Smith got a little caught up there at second base?

0: he still could have scored if he had picked the ball up or the third base coach up originally. Now, I don't know for a fact whether he picked Jimmy Williams up right away or if he stopped to look for the ball. It looked like he stopped to try to find the ball. He saw the outfielders, but yep. he didn't know if they were going to make the play or not because he couldn't find the ball. You know, so that's what held him up at third base.
1: You know, Terry, you talked about the play at second with Gagne and Knobloch. You know, that's kind of a design play. You try to deke the runner. I'm going to go on record. If you look at Lonnie Smith, he's looking in the outfielder. And as an outfielder, I put my glove up like I was going to catch it. And I think
0: I believe it.
1: I think that's what he saw as to why he held up, and then he advanced only to third base.
0: Yeah, well, the deke, for whether it's from the infielders or yourself, a puck out there, was definitely, I think, the deterrent of him not scoring. I think that really stopped him from scoring because he really had to stop because he didn't know if he was going to have to tag second and go back to first or if he could keep on rolling, and I think that was the difference in it.
1: Can we go, you did a podcast, and I'm just wondering if we could turn that on. You talked about the blowers, the air conditioners, and it's you know, I played there for 5 years, and I've seen some of those flags blow too, but can I just play a little piece of it to see what your response is to that?
0: All right.
2: Who did the St. Louis Cardinals lose to in 1987?
3: Minnesota Twins.
2: Okay, who did the Braves lose to in 91?
3: The Minnesota Twins.
2: Did the Minnesota Twins lose a game at home in either of those two postseasons?
3: No.
2: Okay, do you know where I'm going to go?
3: Yes.
2: Can I get on the record?
3: Yes.
2: Okay. Metrodome, the baggy, tough place to play, a lot of noise, but there might have been something else going on. You believe that the Minnesota Twins...
3: It's not a belief.
2: Okay, so you know the Minnesota Twins
3: yes.
2: had an advantage... Every home game, again, we're going on the record.
3: Mm-hmm.
2: Okay. Explain to everybody what you know the Minnesota Twins' home field advantage was in that building in the month of October, not once but twice.
3: It was an indoor facility. So they had control of the blowers in the place. So with that, we caught that in 87. Ozzie Smith ran out on the field and he told me, I want you to check out something. I just noticed something sitting on the bench. It's like, what? Okay. So we go out on the field and their hitters walk up to the plate. Now in the 87 World Series, the first game two, they had banners all around the entire stadium. And when their players were hitting, I'm playing third base. I look up behind home plate and all the banners are just blowing big time toward the outfield. And he said, take a peek at that. Okay, I'm taking notes. So we go back in. He goes, now take a peek at the outfield banners while we're hitting. And they're all blowing in from right field, left field, center field. All of them. These banners are up telling on them, basically. And they didn't get it, understand it. So Ozzie says something about it after game two. And we come back for game six, and all the banners are gone. They've taken them down. Every single one of them they've taken down. But it was obvious at certain points. I'll pick out a couple of things in the 91 World Series. Everybody knows that great play that Kirby Puckett made against the plexiglass, right? That ball's 10 rows up in the seats. Ronnie Grant crushed that baseball. Kirby Puckett catches it on the plexiglass. We hit one home run in Minnesota. I think we hit one. I believe it was one in 91. One home run in Minnesota.
2: Four games.
3: We hit one home run in Minnesota. We had some guys hit the ball at the ballpark. We hit one there. We come home and we probably had nine. We hit one in Minnesota. The one home run we hit, I hit a line drive to center field. Didn't get up in the air. Line drive to center field, out of center field. That was the only home run we hit in Minnesota with our ball club and their pitching staff, which to me wasn't very good. Wasn't the best I've seen.
1: Well, Terry, I thought we had a pretty good pitching staff in 91 with Jack Morris and Scott Erickson, Kevin Tappany. But you guys had the flip side, too. But you firmly believe that there was somebody behind the curtain controlling the blowers. You know, you have to keep the air in it to keep that roof elevated.
0: I get that. There was a, oh man, I wish I could find the article. that actually came out in, I want to say, 2004, 2005.

0: around that time, if you can do some research on your guy that was controlling it, he's the one that came out and made it evident that it was being done.
1: You know, you're not the only one that has said that. Bobby Valentine, when he was managing the Texas Rangers, came in and put ribbons, tied ribbons around the big intake blowers right behind the plate. So he wanted to see how what was going on with that, because he also felt that there might have been some shenanigans going on with controls of the blowers and air conditioning units out there.
0: Well, through all that, let me go back and clarify something. Through all that, and you talk about your pitching staff. Your pitching staff was really good, but I thought in that playoff segment, in that World Series segment, I think your pitching staff had been, I don't know if I could use the word worn, tired maybe a little bit. Mm-hmm. I can't deny what they did over the course of the year. I would never count those guys out because they were dogs. They were horses back in the day. There's no doubt about that. So let me clear the record on that. I listened to that, and that did not come out too well. And I apologize to your pitching staff. Listen, I mean, you think about it. When you go back and listen to stuff, it's like, whoa. But no, your pitching staff got you where you were, and your pitching staff were world champions. And I'm not denying any of that. Those guys were tough, but I just think at that time, they were tired. Let me just say that.
1: And you know what, though? You guys had a great pitching staff as well, and that's what made for that 91 World Series to be so good. The low-scoring games, and then, of course, it finishes off with a 1-0 win, 10-inning Jack Morris. Schmaltz had, what, 8 innings of shutout ball? So
0: yeah, 8 or 9, whatever it was, 8 innings, I think, of shutout ball, yeah. I mean, both of them took both teams to the brink. I mean, for Jack Morris to show the horse that he truly is and to go out and do what he did over that course of that game. And you know, everybody on this end, when you start talking about Lonnie Smith and what happened in that inning, people don't understand. We had second and third and nobody out.
1: Exactly.
0: You can't blame Lonnie Smith. What are you talking about here? I mean, second and third, nobody out, and the eighth or ninth inning of a World Series game, 0-0 tie, I'll take that. Every shot I get, I'll take that with 7, 8, 9 coming up. I don't care. I'll take that shot.
1: You know,
0: and we had – go ahead, I'm sorry.
1: No, I'm saying because I looked at that and studied it, and everybody on both teams had an opportunity to be the hero. I think it was Ron Gant that popped up,
0: mm-hmm.
1: and then they might have walked somebody, load them up. Sid Bream has a chance, hits into a 3-2-3 double play. Herbeck hits into a double play late in the ball game. Paul Sorrento in the ninth inning, you know, he has a chance with the winning run at second base. Strikes out, Pena strikes him out. I lead off the 10th inning with a broken bat, double, and then they bunted us over. And they walked Puckett, walked Herbeck, and then Gene Larkin comes off the bench, first pitch swinging, gets the base hit, game over.
0: Yeah. No, there was opportunities for both teams the whole series, but again, we go back to their pitching staff, both pitching staffs, and both defenses, because they both had to show up at crucial times.
1: You know, and a good pitching staff has to have the good closers. We had Aggie at the back end. I believe you guys had Pena at your back end as well.
0: Yes. So, well, you guys, both teams had guys to get to them, too, that's why we were there. That's exactly why both teams were there.
1: Out of the 5 World Series you've been to, you recognize 1991 as kind of the creme de la creme one?
0: Yes. I would, Yeah, I would say that. For me as a player who play every day, I would definitely say that. The 85 World Series was tough, and I think, you know, I think we had the starch taken out of us on that play at first base in the ninth inning of game 6. You know, we came back the next day, and it was absolutely tough, man. When I look back and look at each other and the whole deal there, it was tough. We were still agonizing over the one that got away. I think, you know, when you look at the 85 team, I think after 8 innings, we were 81-0 with a lead, I believe it was. And after 7, we're like 71-2 or 3 or something. So at 7 innings, game was over, you know, basically for us. And so that hurt. But I think in going into those different series, I think every team that we faced in those series, there was a reason they were there, man, because every team we faced were really good.
1: Let me ask you, I was looking up, you have a Donruss baseball card out there that is misprinted.
0: Yes, I've seen that a million times.
1: Is, you know, baseball cards, I don't know what they're worth.

0: the little value different depending on the players.
1: Yeah.
0: Does that card have increased value because of the misprint?
1: I have zero idea on that. You know what? I do not even sign that card.
0: You don't?
1: I don't sign it. I've signed the back of it because the back has Terry on it. The front has Jeff. I'll sign the back every now and then, but for the most part, I don't even sign the card. I don't sign it. Mm. And most people get so upset with me. I say, I'm sorry, I'm not signing this card. So, yeah, they have a problem with that. I think my godmother has probably the only card I think I've signed was for her. That was it. And that happened in 1991 or two when I signed that card for her. So it's been a while.
0: You know, you see all the players today with the arm guards and elbow guards, hand guards, shin guards. I recall Terry Pendleton was one of the pioneers in wearing a forearm guard when you played.
1: Yeah.
0: When did that start and why?
1: Well, let me just say this to you. Terry Pendleton is upset with himself now because he didn't start that company many, many years ago. That's number one. But here's what happened. I was in Double A in the spring training in Double A. I got hit with a fastball up and in spring training, and I put my arm up, you know, to kind of shield my face, and it hit me in my wrist and fractured my wrist. I didn't know. I went out and played the next inning, slid in the second, trying to break up a double play, put my hand, you know, you put your hand down sometimes, and, Oh, that didn't feel good. But I went to bed that night at spring training, and I didn't get 1 ounce of sleep, so I knew I had something wrong. So I get to the doctor the next day. They had four of us that need examining. They x-rayed all four of us. And they said, everybody's good but one. And I raised my hand because I knew exactly who it was. And I had a fractured wrist. So I set out 7 weeks of the season. And then I get to Double A and I start playing Double A ball. And my 23rd birthday, guy in front of me clears the bases with a double. I walk up to the plate and I go, this guy's either going to pitch to me or throw at me. And the first pitch was at my earlobe. And I put my arm up again. And the ball hit me in the exact same spot. They had to get the old x-ray and the new x-ray to tell if it was, if it was the old fracture. It was a brand new fracture in the exact same spot. So after doctors looked at it, after I rehabbed, I sat down with doctors and they told me this. They said, listen, you have got to find something. You've got to either learn to turn away from that thing, which I learned to do with my shoulders, get out of the way. Or you're going to have to find something to protect that wrist, because if it happens again, I'm not sure you're going to be doing this anymore. So I said, okay. So I started looking at things, and then I got to spring training the next year, and our AAA
0: your trainer?
1: Our AAA trainer, Jerry Lang, said, hey, you know what? Let's try this child soccer shin guard. That's what I wore, a child soccer shin guard on my wrist, and it worked perfect. It allowed my wrist to move with the bat in my hand, and so that's what I wore the rest of my career. Like, I never wore anything right-handed, but when I hit left-handed, I wore that because I wanted to protect the wrist.
0: Great story. Hey, Terry, I appreciate your time here today. You enjoy the rest of the summer down there, and take care of those grandkids.
1: You too, Glad. It's a pleasure hearing from you again, my brother. You take care of yourself and enjoy the family also.
0: All right, Terry, thank you very much.
2: That was a Behind the Batting Cage interview between Danny Gladden and Terry Pendleton. We were able to bring that to you here as we're sitting through a rain delay out at Yankee Stadium. Tarp came out on the field just before they were going to start the bottom of the third inning. That is where this game is frozen in time with the score 1-1. Cody Clemens had a home run in the top of the first inning, and then Trent Grisham off of Mike Paredes, a leadoff homer in the home half to tie things up. That interview there with Terry Pendleton, a couple of things come to mind. First of all, he's not really going to ingratiate himself to Twins fans when he talks about the conspiracy of the fans and the blowers at the Dome in both 1987 when he was a Cardinal, and then again in 1991 when he was a Brave and ended up being on the losing side of those two World Series. Terry Pendleton went to 5 World Series. Never once able to claim that ring, though. He was on the Cardinals team in 85 that lost to the Kansas City Royals, again, partly due to that blown call by Don Denkinger at first base in Game 6 of that one, as the Royals won that game and then throttled the Cardinals in Game 7 of the 85 Fall Classic. Then, of course, in 87 and 91, the Twins defeat St. Louis and Atlanta. He's on the Braves team in 92,

0: that was not able to get past the Toronto Blue Jays. And then an interesting thing that happens to him is in 95, the one year that Atlanta wins the World Series, he had signed that offseason, was down in Florida. He gets traded back the following year, back to the Braves, and he's on that 96 World Series Braves team that loses to the Yankees. So Terry Pendleton just never able to claim that ring in pursuit of a World Series championship. He also mentioned in there about how he got drafted. He's in that Cardinal organization. He's a second baseman. He's dreaming about playing, turning double plays with Ozzie Smith. Well, I can relate to that. Never got drafted, but as a second baseman, there was a time where I used to dream about myself flipping the ball to the Wizard of Oz and letting him stop on second, throw it to first for a nice double play. We appreciate Danny's Behind the Batting Cage interview there. We're going to stay with the theme of not just Behind the Batting Cage interviews from Danny, but also with a guy who had a role in a Twins postseason series for an opponent for the Twins. So we just heard Terry Pendleton, who faced against the Twins in the 87 and 91 World Series. Well, now we're going to hear from Tom Candiotti, who actually started Game 1 for the Blue Jays in the 1991 American League Championship Series. Here's that interview.
1: It's Behind the Batting Cage segment. Tom Candiotti, longtime broadcaster, longtime player. We've known each other for some time now.
2: Man, we go all the way back to college. Yes. My Galloping Gales were trying to take on your Fresno Bulldogs, buddy. And so it started way, way back then. And then we played a lot of the semi-pro teams together, which was a blast. We went to all the tryouts together. And finally, you got signed. You showed enough there, but you got signed, which was a big deal.
1: I got signed out of a tryout in Fresno.
2: Yeah.
1: But you had to travel up north to a tryout out there. I got signed out of that tryout.
2: Yeah, it was crazy. You know, so I had a buddy that was a catcher at St. Mary's, and he got a tryout up in Bend, Oregon. And the team was the Victoria Muscles. It was an independent team, and Bend was the Phillies. So they were playing, and so I drove up with them. I brought a fishing pole, and, you know, I had some tennis shoes, and that's about it. And so he's having a tryout, and one of the scouts that we both knew was in the stands, a guy by the name of Eddie Bachman. And so Eddie looks at me, and he goes, "What are you doing up here in Bend, Oregon?" And I said, "Well, I'm just here to watch Ron, you know, try out and stuff." And so anyway, he talked to the manager, and he asked me to go down there and throw a bullpen. Well, he signed me, and Ron didn't make it. So he drives back, and now I'm stuck in, you know, up in Bend, Oregon, with like $5 to my name and a fishing pole. That was it. That was my introduction to Major League or professional baseball.
1: And we've always competed against each other at the major league level, but also when we really got to know each other was playing winter ball, which was to me a treat to go play winter ball. And we were playing together in Mayagüez.
2: Yeah, that was so fun. I mean, such great memories back there, the Mayagüez Indios. I mean, it was a blast because, and a lot of it, honestly, was, you know, we were rivals when we were in college. You know, we were rivals really when we got into the big leagues. Yep. And stuff like that. And then when you get a chance to play together with someone, you have a completely different understanding of what they go through, how good they really are and stuff. And so you were like the heart and soul of that team. There was like a little nucleus of guys, you and Randy Reddy and Brad Wellman and those guys. I mean, you guys were freaking good. We just had the opportunity to pitch every fifth day and mess around for 4 days after that. Well, you guys grinded it out, and we ended up winning that whole league, and that was, I mean, tremendous memories.
1: You made it to the big leagues, and I looked at some numbers. You're probably known more as a knuckleball pitcher, but you weren't always a knuckleball pitcher.
2: No. I got to the major leagues as just a regular conventional pitcher. Not a real good fastball, pretty good curveball, and pretty good control. But it's not good enough to really be able to stay in the big leagues. I was up and down for a few years with the Brewers. And then I went to winter ball. I was in Ponce in Puerto Rico, and I just started messing with a knuckleball.
1: Nobody introduced you to it?
2: No, no one introduced me to it. I could throw it, and I just started throwing the games. It was winter ball, and, you know, I was like, oh, what the heck? So I start throwing it, and I'm getting some swings and misses, and I'm like, hey, this stuff, that might have something right here. And so the Indians at that time signed me to a minor league deal, but with an invite to major league camp in 1986. So I went there, signed it, went there, and I broke as their number three starter on the team. And that year, just throwing a knuckleball probably about 40, 50% of the time, I ended up winning like 16 games and 17 complete games, threw like 250 50 or 60.

0: innings or whatever it was back then. And the best thing about it, they had signed Phil Negro. And so Phil was on the team, so I had somebody to watch, to talk to play catch with every day, and he was about as helpful as could be, and he was 47 years old at that time, and I was able to watch him compete, and I go, you know what, I think I can do what he does.
1: At 47?
0: At 47, yeah, and here I am at 28 or whatever I was, 26, I don't know what I was, but it was remarkable how that all kind of happened.
1: You ended up opening against the Minnesota Twins in 1991 in the playoffs. We're kind of fast forwarding in here, but you started, you had Guzman on the team, some Stottlemyre, some other guys, but you started that first game there. What went into the plans with that? Because you came over there, I believe, mid-season in a trade.
0: Yeah, I came over beginning of June and really had a great year with the Blue Jays. Really pitched well there. Of course, when you're leaving Cleveland and there's 5,000 fans in the stadium and you get to Toronto and it's jam-packed every night, I mean, it was really fun. So if you remember that year, we finished the season in Minnesota for like 4 or 5 games and then started the playoffs in Minnesota. So we were there like, it seemed like about a week or two. And I remember sitting down with Cito Gaston, who was the manager, and Pat Gillick, who was the general manager. And they had myself and Jimmy Key in there, and because these are the two guys they were considering. And, Guzman was probably our best pitcher at that time. He was, like, filthy. But he was young, and they didn't think that he could quite handle being the opening day, especially going against Jack Morris. And so he said, you know, I think what we're going to do is we're going to start Candy, because I think the knuckleball's got a chance to kind of mess up the opponent's swing a little bit, mess up the timing some.
1: But I heard the knuckleball in a dome stadium seems to work a little bit different as well. Did you find that out?
0: Oh, it was great. I love pitching in domes. And if you recall in that game, I had 2 strike 3s that Pat Borders missed that ended up being first base on that prolonged the innings. I think we lost that game 5-4. It wasn't one of my better games, that's for sure.
1: Did you find
0: you led that off with
1: the
0: base hit?
1: I did.
0: Base hit up the middle, ground ball. I remember, it's a little seeing eye ground ball. I remember that.
1: AstroTurf. I worked on it. Did catchers have a frustrating time catching you? Did they complain that, oh, I got to catch him today?
0: Yeah. Well, it's the hard part was going over there in the middle of the season, because either one of those catchers, who was Pat Borders and Greg Myers, and they didn't have a spring training with me. So it was like, I know when I got traded, Sandy Alomar was catching me, and he was great. He was awesome because he had a gun. He could stop the running game because that's where you're vulnerable.
1: But don't you need also a special glove?
0: Yeah, so I had the big glove.
1: Did you travel with your own catcher's glove?
0: Yeah, I kept it all the time. So Sandy was catching it. So I got traded, and I'm in the locker room, said goodbye to everybody and stuff. And he goes, hey, Candy, one more thing. And he takes the catcher's glove, and he fires it at me. He goes, get this, da-da-da-da-da-da-da, out of here. And so I brought that to Toronto, and really those guys really, really struggled. You know, but that's all they could do. They didn't have any kind of spring training and any kind of reps with it. And, you know, when a ball moves in a dome like it does, you know, it was, you know, like, hang with them.
1: Let's switch gears here a little bit. You're a big baseball card collector. And it seems like baseball cards are coming back right now and coming back big. But you've been collecting them for a long time, and how did you get started that, and how big of a collection you got?
0: Well, I mean, it's mammoth. A lot of star cards. My goal was always to try to get the best cards of the best players in the best condition. And so when we started out, remember Meal Money, we used to get like a little manila envelope with like $1,000 in it, which was
1: your
0: like,
1: Meal Money.
0: Yeah, that was my Meal Money. You could eat it in the locker room. So I would take that Meal Money and I would find a card store no matter what city we went to. And I'd just go down there and hang out during the day, and I'd buy these old Ty Cobb cards and Babe Ruth cards and Lou Gehrig cards and Jimmy Fox cards, Dizzy Dean cards. And, you know, they weren't even that expensive. They were like a couple $100 for this and a couple $100 for that. And, you know, a big purchase might have been $1,000. You know, you got to hold your breath on that one. But and then grading came into being. I got a lot of the cards graded. And then then auction houses and the internet started, and then, you know, it just blossomed. And then when COVID hit, it blossomed even more because people really got into collectibles at that time. And now it's all rip and ship. These guys buy these cards, they rip them, they ship them, and now Pokemon's coming in. It's exploding all over the place.

0: But the cards I have, I mean, I cherish. You know, I got a Babe Ruth rookie card. I have Ty Cobb cards. I have, like I said, I have lots of those. Willie Mays cards, who was like probably my favorite kid or favorite guy growing up. So I got his, you know, every card of his through the 50s and 60s. So, yeah, I got an extensive collection.
1: Tom, I appreciate your time. Thank you.
0: You got it, Danny.
1: All right, back to the studio.
2: Think about that. Tom Candiotti has a rookie Babe Ruth baseball card. That, my folks, that is impressive. Another Behind the Batting Cage interview there out of our Rain-Delay Theater. Danny with Tom Candiotti. A theme in the two Behind the Batting Cages that we played for you here was Terry Pendleton, who faced the Twins in the 1987 World Series as a Cardinal, and then again in 91 as an Atlanta Brave. And then Tom Candiotti was on the Toronto Blue Jays squad in 91 when the Twins defeated the Jays in the American League Championship Series. I remember a big, big talking point back then around that series was the decision to start Candiotti in Game 1 instead of going with Juan Guzman, and the Twins did pin 5 runs on the board early in Candiotti and win Game 1 against him at the Dome. He also started Game 5 up at Rogers Center, the Sky Dome back then. Gave up 4 runs, 2 of them earned in 5 innings. He did not factor in the decision, but that was the 5th and final game as the Twins wrapped up the American League pennant in that one. So we've been in a rain delay for the last 45 minutes or so, but I'm being told we're getting close to getting this one cranked back up. Let's head back out to Yankee Stadium in the Bronx and Chris Atterbury and Danny Gladden. Guys.
3: I hope Tom Candiotti didn't leave that 1914 Babe Ruth rookie card out in the rain. That's amazing. The cards that he was listing off there, another great conversation behind the batting cage with Danny here. Both starting pitchers are in their respective bullpens warming up. We are expecting first pitch in about 4 minutes. Mike Paredes is warming up in the bullpen. He's thrown 34 pitches tonight for the Twins. He gave up a leadoff home run to Trent Grisham and has retired the next 6 men in order. Gerrit Cole, meanwhile, has thrown 56 pitches. He gave up a 2-out solo home run to Clemens in the first. He gave up a leadoff double to Royce Lewis in the second. He's retired 6 in a row. They pulled the tarp at 7:59, so it's a rain delay of about 43 minutes. At this point, it'll end up being about 48 minutes or so. And, Danny, both pitchers appear to have been able to maintain, stay active underneath, and are now looking loose there in their respective pens.
1: Yeah, you know, you get a little bit of time in there to kind of chill out, maybe change a jersey top or so. But, you know, right now, every Twins starter is out on the left field line getting their exercises in, getting loose. And again, with the heat, it's cooled down a little bit. There's not one Yankee player that is getting loose right now, even though they're going to come to bat in the bottom of the third here. But Gerrit Cole was out in the bullpen warming up, so he was throwing lightly. Umpires are out in front of the Twins dugout. They put the soccer game on.
3: Yeah, I feel like, you know how in soccer the extra time seems fairly subjective, like if there's a rally going or a corner kick, they just let them keep playing and then suddenly they're done. I feel like our rain delay has entered that phase, that as soon as Argentina and Cape Verde are done, then they're going to go ahead and let us play baseball, because this crowd has been very much into the 3 goals in extra time. So we're going to watch some Argentinians roll around on the ground and writhe in pain here before Paredes comes out to face Jose Caballero, Austin Wells, and Trent Grisham. And the one key thing about this delay, and the rain again has moved through, there was some lightning. They were cautious of that, but the lightning has moved through. The temperature must have dropped 15 degrees in. And I think as a player, it has dropped from muggy and sticky to very, very comfortable.
1: Yeah, I mean, it was still comfortable, sticky and hot. Some guys like playing in that weather, but yeah, it's cooled down about a good 10 degrees here. And fans are liking it. They're kind of moseying back to their seats right now, and we're going to get this game here started. And I'm glad to see Paredes and Gerrit Cole back out going to pitch. The Yankees tomorrow, like you said, they put Rodon on the IL. They're going to bring up a kid to pitch start tomorrow. He's been up earlier, logged maybe 3 innings, so they would have hate to have to do a bullpen game here tonight and then kind of tax their bullpen for tomorrow's game.
3: Now, whatever team you're cheering for, you hate to lose a starter to a weather delay. That you know, is always unfortunate, as now Cody Bellinger becomes the lone Yankee out running some sprints down the right field line. So we are creeping up on first pitch here as

0: The Twins currently in a 1-1 tie here with the New York Yankees. Solo home runs in the first inning. I see DJ Rayburn now making his way out. He's got the mask in hand, and I think he's going to call play ball. And we are going to get ready to go. It's going to be batters 8, 9, and 1. Jose Caballero, Austin Wells, and Trent Grisham for the Yankees against the right-hander Paredes. And really, when you think about it, you know, all the oohs and ahs of pitching in Yankee Stadium for the first time. He's pitched 2 innings, Danny. He's had a chance to sit down, relax, and just another ball game now as he gets to come back out and be all settled in as he takes his position on the hill.
1: When you get a 45-minute rain delay like that, you bring out those starters that started the ball game. There's some uncertainty as to what you're going to really get. But with Paredes, I think that, you know, nothing's overpowering, whereas Cole, max effort, 97, 98. He might be a little bit taxed. And don't forget, coming off Tommy John, making just his 8th start this year. So he's a workhorse, though. He's a guy that's going to take the ball under the microscope here. And they look for him to kind of snap that 7-game losing streak.
0: Yeah, and that's exactly, I think, the point, is they've lost 7 in a row. We heard Aaron Judge, who rarely speaks publicly, say they needed to focus up a bit yesterday. Gerrit Cole's not about to be a guy who hands the ball off after a weather delay when they've lost 7 straight in a situation like this one. Well, as predicted, as soon as the World Cup game is over, a round of applause for the Argentinians, who will advance, and now we'll get to play baseball here in the Bronx. Paredes is on the hill going through his warm-up paces. Marnik is in left field. Kreidler's in center. Luke Keyshaw is in right. You've got Brooks Lee, Tristan Gray, Cody Clemens, and Royce Lewis left to right across the infield. Caratini is the catcher. Field is in great shape. There's no pooling of water anywhere on the warning tracks or in the outfield grass. Caballero leads off back at shortstop. He's played a plus shortstop for them this year, but has recently been spending a lot of time in the outfield with Grisham injured. And they felt like getting him back to short, adding McMahon and Grisham, who are 2 Gold Glove caliber defenders, they felt that could shore up some of the sloppy play that has hampered the Yankees of late in their 7-game losing streak when they've committed 17 errors in their last dozen games. So Caballero, who came over from the Tampa Bay Rays, has always tormented Twins pitching, first as a Ray and now as a Yankee. Caballero, then Wells, and then Grisham, and we are ready to go. Caballero, so important to keep off the bases as a leadoff man, Danny, because if he's on first, he's not staying on first for long.
1: He's this whole Yankee team.
0: They run.
1: They do. They that's part of their game. Even on, and on top of that, they hit home runs.
0: Yeah. In fact, they lead the American League in home runs and stolen bases and walks. It's a nice combination. That's why they're second in runs only to the Twins. There's Caballero. We are back underway. A delay of, let's call it, 47 minutes. Paredes delivers. And the first pitch is a strike, letter high, and the count is 0-1. Now, they're going to call a 53-minute delay.
1: Nice guess, Chris.
0: I think they called it from when the delay started, not from when the tarp came out. As a pitch down. So they started the clock early on me, Danny. It's 1-1.
1: Okay, my bad.
0: I will say this.
1: You going 47 or 53?
0: I'm going 53. I'm in their house. I'll follow their rules. 1-1 to Jose. Lee creeping in at third. They play him straight up, and he flinched him with a strike, and the count is 0-2. Boy, that sweeper had Caballero, the right-hander, bailing out of the box.
1: You talked about Lee playing in on the grass. That's another thing that the Yankees like to do, is they've got some guys on the team that bunt.
0: Caballero would be one of them. Steps out. He wipes his brow. He's got something in his eye. He's got the very creative eye black going. Starts on the side of his nose and ends up in the middle of his sideburns. 1-2. Paredes readies and delivers. It's tapped weakly towards third. Lee charges, picks it up, throws on the move, right on target. And Caballero is out number one. So an out recorded, and that'll bring Austin Wells into the batter's box. Austin Wells came up, hit 21 homers a year ago. He was really good offensively the year prior. This year, the bottom has dropped out of his offense. He's hitting a 153.

0: with an OPS of 488. He is in the bottom three of all qualified hitters in average and OPS. Bats from the left side, and the first pitch drops just wide, one ball, no strikes. Mired in a 2-for-25 slump, and that's why everybody in New York is talking about the trade deadline and adding a catcher. A catcher who can hit. Some lightning in the distance, the 1-0. Swung on and popped up. Popped up behind second base. Gray retreats. He's out there, reaches back, and makes the catch. That will more exciting than maybe you hoped it would be as the wind carried that one back behind Gray. He stuck with it. Tristan makes the play, two outs for Grisham.
1: Well, I talked to Kreidler the other day about him ball hogging and calling everything, and right there, that's the opportunity for him to come in and take charge, and he just became a spectator.
0: Trent Grisham homered on a full count pitch to open the ball game. He carried a 7-game hitting streak through his IL stint, so he's hit safely now in 8 in a row and 17 of 19. And the first pitch has popped up foul and off to our left, and the count is 0-1. He missed 18 games with a hamstring issue. Began his career in Milwaukee. He went to San Diego. Came to New York where his body kind of filled out. He got stronger, and he started to pull the ball into right field with power. That's the name of the game in this park with this team. Ground ball off the base, hops over the top of a diving Royce Lewis, and ends up in right field for a base hit. He hit the base, and it bounced straight up in the air, and Grisham is on.
1: That worked in our favor the other night with Trevor Larnach.
0: It did.
1: Driving in a couple runs on a ball that hit the bag up the middle.
0: Hit that ball pretty hard, and it just did catch the base. And a helpless Royce Lewis is laying in the dirt behind the bag while that one ends up in the outfield grass. Here's Ben Rice. The dangerous Rice. Lined out to right, broke his bat first time up. Takes wide, one ball, no strikes. Two for his last 26. Grisham at first base. Coming off that hamstring issue. He does have 6 stolen bases, but he has a very minimal lead. And a pitch down and in, and the count is 2-0. You'll recall with Rice, it was a 3-0 count in the first inning. And he ended up swinging at the 3-0 and fouling it off. And then he broke his bat on the liner to right. Signed by the same scout that signed Anthony Volpe and Mickey Gasper. Here's the pitch. Down and away, and it's 3-0. So Paredes, who's known as a strike thrower, has gone 3-0 twice now to Ben Rice. 1-1 ball game. 53-minute weather delay is over. We're in the bottom of the third. Short lead for Grisham, and the pitch is taken for a strike. The count is 3-1. That was a fastball. Don't want to throw this guy too many of those. He leads all of baseball in slugging against fastballs. Big open stance. He swings and skies foul down the third base line. That one's out of play. 3-2.
1: Boy, he's got a violent swing, doesn't he? It just, everything uncoils. Good follow through.
0: He's a big, strong guy with a baby face. And when he gets into the box, like you said, he lets it rip. Quite a find out of Dartmouth. 3 balls and 2 strikes. Here's the pitch. Runner goes. This ball clobbered. Deep right field. That ball is gone. A home run. And it's 3-1 in favor of the Yankees. Well, they threw a four-seam fastball, and the guy who slugs better against four-seam fastballs than anybody with a big league uniform hits one into the fans for his 24th home run and a 3-1 Yankee lead.
1: Bad combination right there. That was center cut. That's just BP fastball stuff right there. He's not going to miss too many of those.
0: It starts with falling behind 3-0.
1: Yes.
0: And the other part is, you know, if you're Garrett Cole, maybe you can get away with just trying to throw one over, but aren't many Garrett Coles around. First pitch of Dominguez is pulled foul at the first base

0: line.
1: Well, going into the game, you know with Paredes, he's not going to really walk anybody, and he's not going to really strike anybody out. No strikeouts so far tonight. Hasn't walked anybody tonight. A lot of balls put in play. Key to have a good defense behind him.
0: No balls and a strike to Jason Dominguez on the foul ball. Dominguez cues one towards third base. Nobody's home. Brooks Lee was lined up at short. He scrambles out, keeps the ball on the infield, and the hustle of Brooks Lee will hold Dominguez to a single. Brooks chased it down and slid in front of it in left field, and because of that, Dominguez only gets a single base, just a little squibber that beats the shift. And again, great hustle by Brooks, so a man aboard for Bellinger. You know, Danny, we talk about all these different numbers with the Yankees. When they hit two or more homers in a game, 30-3. That's what the Twins are fighting here tonight. Pitch to Bellinger is down. One ball, no strikes.
1: Well, I'm going to remind you that we still got a lot of game left. A
0: lot of game left. And a lot
1: you're
0: more.
1: Talking about a good offense, the Minnesota Twins.
0: Twins have scored more runs than any team in the American League. Stands to reason they can score more tonight. Runner goes, and the pitch is taken. The throw down to second base is not in time. Dominguez stole it easily on ball too low to Cody Bellinger.
1: You know, Chris, that's one thing the Twins have really labored against this year is trying to stop any kind of a running game.
0: Yeah, they have not been good at it in any way, shape, or form. And that's part of what makes this Yankee team so dangerous. Their number three hitter swiping backs as Bellinger pulls one into the dugout in the count 2-1. They can slug, again, first and homers, and they can run. That can smooth over a lot of other warts in their offense. Two balls and a strike, runner at second. 3-1 in favor of the Yankees coming out of the delay. Pitch is high, and the count is 3-1 now to Bellinger.
1: Well, those numbers don't seem to have helped them in their seven-game losing streak. I'd pin it more on the defense.
0: Yeah, a lot of those runs unearned against them. They aren't scoring runs, though. 2.6 runs per game over the last seven. But they've bested that already tonight with three. Bellinger from the left side, 3-1 pitch. And that's ball four. They're going to challenge it.
2: Catch is challenging.
0: Caratini trying to help his pitch around, but I don't think he's going to be able to.
2: Pitch the ball. Minnesota has one challenge remaining.
0: And this is the danger when you face a team like New York. You get two quick outs, you flip the lineup card, and then it's single off the base. Okay, no big deal, bad luck. Then you throw a four-seamer right down the middle on 3-2. I think that's a pitch choice they probably would rethink. It turns into a home run. Then a little squib single, nothing big, but guy steals second, turns it into a double. And then you walk Bellinger, and suddenly you're gasping for breath out there. And now Pete Mackey out to make a mound visit. And we'll take 10 seconds for station identification on your home for Twins baseball.
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0: Long conversation on the mound. Home plate umpire DJ Rayburn now out to break up the party. Pete Mackey still talking as it's starting to rain a little bit again here at Yankee Stadium. Now Mackey makes his way back to the mound. And Paredes will try to figure something out against Paul Goldschmidt. Hope for his last 17, but having a really good year. Now remember what we told you about Ben Rice, number one in the league in slugging against four-seamers? Well, Paul Goldschmidt is number two in the league slugging against four-seam fastballs. Might have been part of the conversation they just had. Runners on at first and second. Two outs. Don't sleep on Dominguez. Swipe in third. First pitch fouled straight back. Danny, there is no infielder close to Jason Dominguez at second base.
1: Yeah, and two down. Goldschmidt, you know, there's certain hitters don't like that base runner dancing around or even trying to steal if you are. Do it on the first strike. I'll take one for you.
0: No balls and a strike to Paul. Dominguez dancing now. Paredes steps off and looks back. Doesn't

0: row.
1: I think Jason Dominguez realized that nobody was close and figured he'd see what he could work out of the situation. They're still way off the base. And the pitch is taken for a strike outside corner. Nice little cutter.
2: He's going to challenge.
3: Batter's challenging.
1: Boy, he's going to win that challenge, Danny. That pitch wasn't
2: way
1: close.
2: Outside.
3: Pitch the ball.
1: I like the pitch choice there, the cutter, though. It's a good pitch for Paredes. Try to stay off the barrel. Let your defense make a play. One ball, one strike. He looks back to the runner, now delivers. Foul back, and the count is 1-2. That clangs down below us. There's a fastball. The count is 1-2 now to Goldschmidt. Yankees lead 3-1. We're in the third inning. Home runs from Grisham and Rice. Kreidler shaded to right center. Big gap left center. 1-2 pitch. Off the plate away. 2-2. Two balls, two strikes. Yankees at first and second. There are two men out. Chisholm's on deck. Here's the pitch. Swung on a miss, and he fans Goldschmidt. Came back to that good cutter, and he got him with a cut fastball to end the inning. First strikeout for Paredes, but the Yankees vault into the lead on the two-run homer from Ben Rice. We've played three. It's 3-1 New York, and you're home for Twins baseball. 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
1: 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We go to the fourth. Here's Danny.
2: Well, thank you, Chris. Good evening, everybody. Garrett Cole back out. First pitch to Cody Clemens in there for a strike. Clemens' two-out home run, his 15th of the year. Give the Twins a brief 1-0 lead. Pulls this one down the right field line. That's going to go foul. No balls and two strikes. Garrett Cole missed 51 ball games, making his 8th start, 2-3, 4 ERA. Roughed up his last two outings. Went 4 1/3 against Detroit. And Boston roughed him up 5 1/3. And that high and away, ball one. Gave up 9 runs in those two ball games. Cleveland touched him up, gave him a loss, 4 runs. Gave up 3 home runs in that ballgame. Ground ball off the glove of Goldschmidt out in the right field. And Clemens around first. He's going to try for two. Throw into second, not in time. Twins lead off double. Goldschmidt made a nice effort on it, diving to his left.

0: left, it hit his glove, rolled up against the short wall. Goldschmidt eventually tracked it down. So here's Bell to bat. Struck out his first time up. Couple of home runs, five driven in on this road trip. As Cole delivers a changeup, that's taken for a strike. Cole with a good fastball, slider, changeup.
1: Second leadoff double, Danny, and they didn't manufacture a run out of the last one. Obviously imperative to do so this time.
0: Little pickoff attempt at second base, almost got him. As Clemens was kind of taking a few steps toward third, Garrett Cole did that little spin move and threw to the shortstop. Almost got him. Nobody out, runner at second. Twins down 3-1 here, top of the fourth. Pitch to Bell is taken in there for a strike. Finds himself in a hole, no balls and two strikes. Bell leads the club, RBIs 56 on the year. Clemens at second, and a pitch swung on and missed. Boy, chased a high heater, 97, up around his neck. Strikeout number five for Cole. Royce Lewis to the plate. He double lead off the double in the second. Advanced to third but didn't score. Missed down and away. Cole missed 51 games this season. Missed the entire 2025 season. And a pitch down and away. Two balls, no strikes to Lewis.
1: Clemens way off the bag that time, bluffing towards third. We've seen him steal third already this year.
0: And Clemens, one of the guys not afraid to run. Six stolen bases early. And here it is. Strike on the outside corner. In a situation like this, runner at second, you're going to steal third off the second baseman, based on how close he's keeping you near the bag. And here's a pitch. Swung on and missed. Well, that was a slow knuckle curve. The slowest breaking balls he's thrown, 90 at 84. And Royce way out in front. Count even at 2-2. Royce going to call timeout. Cole, big strikeout guy his whole career. Missed on a fastball. Oh, strike three on the outside corner. Dotted it at 98. So back-to-back strikeouts. And Cole coming into this ballgame needed eight strikeouts to tie a good one in Dwight Gooden. 2,293 punchouts. That would be 59th place all-time strikeout list. And a pitch outside to Carantini. He needs nine strikeouts to tie. How about this guy? Remember John Lackey?
1: Yeah, with the Angels.
0: I didn't know he had that many strikeouts. I didn't know Lackey was a strikeout guy. Pitch down and in on a slider. Two balls, no strikes. Two down, runner at second. You remember him as a strikeout guy?
1: I didn't think of him as a strikeout guy. No, that surprises me very much.
0: He needs eight and a third innings to reach 2,000 career innings. Carantini watches this one go by, 97, bottom part of the strike zone. Cole's is at 71 pitches. Most he's thrown this year is 90.

0: Two balls and a strike, trying to get that two-out knock. And watches this one go by. That's strike two on the inside corner.
1: Among active players, only Sale, Scherzer, and Verlander.
0: How about that company?
1: That's pretty good.
0: I think he's got a little ways to go to catch those guys.
1: Yeah, he's about 400 behind Sale.
0: And a pitch. Ground ball, base hit left field. Bellinger's going to come on. The throw to the plate. It is off the mark. Caratini down to second. And the Twins, two-out base hit. Now trail 3-2. Just punched it to the shortstop position. Nobody there. Caratini with a base hit. RBI number 34 for him.
1: Yankees almost seemed surprised that Clemens was going. It took a while for that ball to get to Bellinger. He was in good position to make the throw. It was not a good throw, and because of it, Caratini now takes over for Clemens at second base.
0: Well, it looked like Bellinger took his time in transferring the ball from the glove to the throwing position. Had a little zip on it. As Kreidler pops it up foul territory in front of the Yankee dugout. Goldschmidt, and it's going to be dropped. Goldschmidt, the catcher, and Garrett Cole all arriving at the same time. Nobody seemed to call it. And it looked like it hit Goldschmidt's glove and then popped out.
1: That's got to be his ball. And Wells almost punched it out of his glove.
0: Yeah, Wells. Like Wells then put his arms out like he was calling it. And it did hit off of Wells' glove.
1: That's, we talked about the sloppy baseball, Danny. That's an example right there.
0: Let's see if they can get that, take advantage of that. Kreidler calls timeout. Those are the outs that the Yankees have been talking about They haven't been getting.
1: Let's see if Kreidler can find a fastball he can get on top of. That's what we know his strength is in the box.
0: Curve, ground ball, third base. That's going to go foul. Kreidler in the hole, no balls and two strikes. Yankees have a left-hander warming right now. Twins bullpen quiet.
1: Former Twin Brent Hedrick up in the bullpen. Debuted with Minnesota, still rocking the same mustache, and he's been pitching very well for New York.
0: Weren't we just in Houston and we had a left-hander that was with the Twins too?
1: Okert.
0: Here's 0-2. Tap foul again. Former Twin pitchers sprinkled all through the league, aren't they? See if Kreidler can hang in there. 0 for his last seven. Cole out of the stretch, delivers. Missed on a fastball up. Kreidler again out in center field. No Byron Buxton. Timeout called by the catcher. As Cole.
1: They're going to charge him a ball. Pitch clock. The umpire put 2-2 up.
0: Yeah. I understand there's a buzzer that they get. And not just look at the clock. Caratini, good lead at second. And now timeout call. That's not going to sit well with Cole.
1: No. Scoreboard has not registered that ball. But you could clearly see DJ Rayburn put up a 2-2 count.
0: Mm-hmm. Cole going to lean in, and now we're going to redo this. Righty delivers. Strike three on the outside corner. Seven strikeouts for Cole. Twins get a two-out base hit. And creep a little closer. New score after 3.5. Yankees 3. Twins 1 on your home for Twins baseball.
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0: back here at Yankee Stadium, Jazz Chisholm will make that walk to the batter's box. Yankees up 3-2. Bottom of the fourth. It's even at four apiece. Yankees had a left-hander warming earlier, and now nobody is throwing right now. As Cole in the dugout. Chisholm popped up, his only at bat. And he pops this one up too down the right field line. Into the corner, and that ball is foul. Keyshaw got over there. Chisholm looking in the dugout to see if they're going to want to have an umpire's review. First base umpire James Hoy, crew chief. He got down there. Foul. So back in the box. Still a long strike. This fired up and away. One ball, one strike.
1: It's a critical half inning for Paredes and the Twins, Danny. They get a run back, but so often of late they score, then they give runs right back to the opposition. We saw it in the first inning tonight.
0: And a swing and a miss. Good off-speed pitch.
1: I think right now this lineup's a little top-heavy, and I think Chisholm, McMahon, Caballero, Wells, you've got to handle this bottom part of the lineup and not let Grisham and company get into the act in the fourth inning.
0: Chisholm is a guy that likes to hit the home runs. He's got 12, but 26 stolen bases, third in the league. So he's a guy not afraid to run. Gets on base. Leads off here, the bottom of the fourth. Paredes out of the stretch. Missed on a fastball.
1: Also strikes out. 94 punchies already this year for Chisholm.
0: And he's a guy I thought that would, with his speed, bunt a little bit more. Yankees do that. Swung on a foul tip, hung on by Carantini. Chisholm like right on cue, strikes out. Second punch out for Paredes here tonight. That'll get McMahon to the plate. When the Yankees picked up McMahon, I thought that they stabilized that third base spot. No question he's a good defender, but just hasn't offense enough for him. Pitch down and in. You know, some guys can come here and play on this stage, and some just have a tough time. Swing and a miss. One ball, one strike. I think if Sonny Gray didn't do well here, Joey Gallo had trouble playing here. Missed outside. Now Chuck Knobloch.
1: Yeah.
0: He struggled.
1: A lot of good players that just aren't comfortable in the crucible that is New York.
0: You know, it's come from these smaller clubs. And a swing and a miss on a breaking ball. Two balls and two strikes after a ball game. They might be, what, two or three, four maybe.
1: Max.
0: Reporters trying to interview you and very polite in what they write. Here at Yankee Stadium, you probably got 15 riders.
1: Claws out.
0: Yes. Not all of them. And a 2-2. Pulled fouled on the right field line. It's almost like you got the good writer, bad writer in that. I'm going to be nice to you, write something nice.
1: Every paper's got a story about why this guy's the worst and then why this guy's the best.
0: Yep.
1: It's a big deal.
0: They fill in the sports pages here. Yeah. They really do. Two balls, two strikes. One out. 3-2 Yankees. Missed fastball.
1: And, Danny, that's something that Brian Cashman and company, they have to evaluate that when they're making trades. We always talk about their willingness to go out and add guys, but that's a big part of their criteria.
0: Yes.

0: Payoff pitch, 3-2. Pulled down the right field line. That's going to go foul into the netting. Twins have a left-hander. I believe that's Funderburk. Warming for Minnesota right now. Caballero's due up next. Paredes with a 73rd pitch. Fouled back.
1: Is this a place you think you would have liked playing?
0: No. First of all, where would you want to stay?
1: Yeah, you're going to live in New Jersey and drive in, and you're going to, like, it's hard, right?
0: Yes. I just wouldn't like all the concrete. Changeup missed high. We walked him. Second walk issued by Paredes. You know, there's some cities that I would have, you know, if I played there, maybe stay downtown. Enjoy that, certain cities. Runner at first, one out. And a swing and a miss, good slider. Came up empty.
1: And players talk. So if you're thinking about it, or you're going to be a free agent, you're going to talk to a guy you played with.
0: Right.
1: Hey, where do you live? Where do most of the guys live?
0: Most of them live across the river, yeah, in Jersey.
1: Mm-hmm.
0: And I guess it's a quick out the parking lot, under the tunnel, and you're home. Hit down the right field line. That'll be a souvenir.
1: Now, John Gordon lived in Jersey when he was doing Yankee games.
0: Okay, that's going to make me really want to go to Jersey. Knowing that Gordo's over there, I'm going over there.
1: Carpool with Gordo?
0: I'm trying to think. There was a player that signed, and in the contract he had a driver. Popped up, should be playable. Lewis, second baseman, now Clemens. Clemens going to call. And that's in fair territory, out number two. You put in your contract that the club will pay for your driver to drive you to and from the ballpark.
1: Did you have a driver in Japan?
0: We did.
1: Yeah?
0: We did. Here's Austin Wells, the number nine hitter. Popped up. His first time up. Breaking ball. Boy, where'd that miss? Just outside. One ball, no strikes. Wells now. Two for his last 26. 153 average. There's two doubles, four homers, 10 driven in. And a swing and a miss.
1: I'll go back to where we started with this half inning. It has to end here. You can't flip it to Grisham. You got to take care of the weakest spot of the apple here in Wells.
0: Well, I think that's what Funderburk's
1: Come
0: into ballgame. And a swing and a miss. Right after this guy. You know, I say that 150 and, what'd you say, 21 home runs he got last year.
1: He is a different player this year.
0: Somebody would say, take him to the eye doctor.
1: That's always where you say to start. I think it makes so much sense.
0: Ahead 1-2. Two down, runner at first. Paredes delivers. Ground ball, weakly hit right side. Clemens fields it and retires Wells. They have a one-out walk, strand him. We've completed four here at Yankee Stadium. It's the Yankees 3. Twins 2 on your home for Twins Baseball.
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3: Wilson has his sign. Runners at first and third with two outs right now. And there's a hard hit ball to deep left field, backing up his hat. He's at the track, and it's gone! A three-run big fly for Mason Wynn. And the Cardinals tack on three more. It's a five-run inning.
2: Yeah, the Cardinals won this one 17-1. A starting pitcher for the Cubs, David Peterson, allowed eight earned runs. 19th time this year where the Cubs starter has given up at least five earned runs. By the way, the Cardinals, 13 of their 17 runs came with two outs.
4: Well, the Twins here tonight, they've got a two-out base hit, scored one. Two-out home run is Gray. Lifts this ball deep to center field. Gold Glover out there. And Trent Grisham makes it look easy and runs that one down. So one pitch, one out, number nine hitter is Keyshaw to bat.
5: Good sign, though, for Tristan Gray. He got a hold of that one. Danny drilled it, 106 off the bat. He'd been swinging and missing a lot lately, so a step forward there as he hit one to the deepest part of the ballpark. Just wrong guy out there playing defense.
4: Keyshaw homered in Houston. Three now on the year. He's driven at 25. Watches a breaking ball. Catch the outside corner for a strike. 80 pitches for Garrett Cole. Well, he's the horse. He's the one that is going to take this franchise back in contention. And here it is. Ground ball, base hit down the left field line. That's extra bases. Keyshaw around first as Bellinger gets it back in. It'll be a one-out double. Here he is pulling the ball, getting some hits.
5: Love to see it.
4: You think the conversation we had the other night really...
5: it settled in on him.
4: Well, I know he's working on it in practice. Did a lot of that BP today. Keeps that bat level and that... chicken wing there. Top of the order, here's Larnick to bat. 0 for 2, strikeout and a flyout. Now here's where Keyshaw programmed right. Take third base. McMahon, though, even with the bag, but off the line a little bit. Easy for him to change up, call to strike to Larnick. Keyshaw can get a big lead. Caballero playing behind him, but he'll creep in and then he'll kind of retreat back, get close to the grass, so you can take that secondary lead. Doubled up with a changeup, this time missed down and in. Larnick coming into the ballgame, 291 average. 16 doubles. Put the ball in the seats five times. Missed outside. Brooks Lee due up next. Cole, seven punch outs. Hasn't walked anybody. And here it is. Curve ground ball right side. Chisholm fields it on the second hop. And retires Larnick as Keyshaw advances to third base. We had a two-out home run off the bat of Clemens in the first. Two-out base hit for Carantini in the fourth. And it'll be up to Brooks Lee. Ground out and a strikeout. And timeout called as Wells slow walk out to the mound. I'm not sure. Got a left-hander warming right now. Be the last hitter. You've got the lefty Clemens due up next.
5: Brought in his corner infielder, so maybe talking about...
4: Well, Wells is doing all the talking, yeah. His catcher. And sometimes, like we talk about another pitching coach out there,

0: just trying to relay to Garrett Cole as to what he thinks we should feature here. And it's not so much the first pitch. Could be that second pitch. See if he can just get back and rear it. 98 it right by him. First pitch. Slider swung on and missed. Nasty. 89.
1: I think sliders and changeups down and in, that's how they're going to get attack Brooks.
0: Righty winds up, delivers. There's the changeup laid off, one ball, one strike.
1: I think if you throw Brooks fastballs, and I know Garrett's going to, he's got a great one, but I mean, you're doing Brooks a favor. That's what he wants you to throw him.
0: Once you get him looking for the off speed, then that fastball plays. There it is. Popped up right side, Bellinger long run. Bellinger long run, he calls and makes the catch. So he humped up and got him to pop up on the fastball. Twins threatened. Leave one, going to the bottom of the fifth. Yankees 3, Twins 2 on your home for Twins baseball. 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
0: Well, that's going to be it for Mike Paredes. Four innings, four hits, three runs. Walk two strikeouts. He'll give way to the left-hander, Cody Funderburk. Funderburk, last time he pitched was against Colorado. And the first pitch to the left-handed Trent Grisham. That's in there for a strike. Grisham, two hits. He scored two of the three. Hit a leadoff home run in the bottom of the first, tied it up 1-1. Missed outside, one ball, one strike. And then a two-run homer by Ben Rice. Twins got a homer by Clemens. Two-out base hit, Carantini. And a 1-1, way outside. Cody roughed up last time out. Gave up a home run to Goodman. Strike taken. And now two balls and two strikes. He allowed a leadoff base hit to McCarthy, good player. He then walked Tovar. And then the three-run homer to Goodman. With Bonda on the IL, you look for Funderburk to get some more high-leverage situations. Swung on a miss, got him. Nice breaking ball. Locked him up. So Funderburk's job is to give us two innings of shutdown baseball. Then you get another left-hander in Rice. Two-run homer.

0: It's a nice hand. But Cody really didn't have that success start the season like he did last year at the end of the season.
1: Well, that was the best he's ever thrown, was at the end of last season.
0: Yeah, and the volume, the velo was up on him. He was pitching ahead. Tap foul. No balls and two strikes.
1: And that latter part really is the critical thing with Cody, right? Pitching ahead. When he throws strikes, his ball moves all over the place. But if he's in the zone with it, he's going to get outs. Where he gets in trouble is when he's out of the zone. What does he have, Danny? 17 walks and two hit batters and only a dozen strikeouts.
0: Those numbers got to flip. He's ahead, a dangerous hitter here in Rice. No balls, two strikes. And that almost hit him. A breaking ball, and that's the inconsistency. He's got a good one. And that stayed up and in, almost got him in a right shoulder. Rice in the box, slight open stance. He hangs out over the plate. Outfield deep. There's a little one hopper, nice pick there out of the dirt by Lewis. He'll race to the base and retires. Ben Rice, two down. And now to get Dominguez to the plate. Yeah, a little infield base hit. And his only at bat. Bottom of the fifth, two down, bases empty. And a ground ball pulled foul. Now it's in the attendance, of course. Twins pack them in everywhere. 45,104 in attendance.
1: Pretty good group.
0: Real good group. And there's no concert afterwards.
1: No wrestling?
0: No.
1: That's coming up July 10th, Danny.
0: Cheerleaders.
1: There is fire. There are fireworks tonight. We will have that.
0: Caballero's going to call, or Dominguez is going to call timeout. As Funderburk on a 1-1 count delivers. Pulled foul down the left field line. Twins last year went 2-4 against the Yankees. 1-2 here in the Bronx. Swung on and missed, got him. So a couple of strikeouts for Cody Funderburk. Five in the books, and it's the Yankees 3, Twins 2 on your home for Twins Baseball.

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0: Two tracks, two sleds, three big pulling sessions. 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
6: Garrett Cole's night is over. Five innings, five hits, couple of runs, no walks, seven strikeouts. He'll give way to the left-hander, Brent Hedrick. First batter, he'll face left-hander Cody Clemens. Lifts this one down the line. It's going to slice foul over the Twins' dugout. Cody, two-hit night, has a double and a home run. 15th of the year for Cody. Twins have hit a homer, three doubles. And that missed down and in the dirt. Hedrick, 4-1 on the year. Good little 1.52 ERA. 41 and a third innings, giving up 33 hits. 16 walks and 43 punch-outs. And 41 and a third innings. Swing and a miss. Big, tall left-hander. Cody calls timeout, and now back in the box. And a swing and a miss. But with a slider, and strikes out Clemens, out number one. Here is Josh Bell.
7: We talked about Grisham coming back, McMahon coming back. They also activated their closer, Danny. David Bednar is back off the injured list, and it's amazing when you get the guy at the end back, it kind of pushes everybody else up a little bit and strengthens the entire bridge.
6: Here's Bell, and a swing and a miss off speed. Some notes here on Hedrick. He has 35 scoreless relief outings, tied most right now major league relievers. Bell 0 for 2, couple of strikeouts. That one's in the dirt and clipped the home plate umpire. Wells, the catcher, talking to him right now, trying to apologize. And then he let that one get under him and clipped the home plate umpire. Bell batting from the right side. Pitch down and in. And two balls and a strike. Fly ball high in the air, right field. Onto the track and jumps up, makes the catch. Right in front of the bullpen of the Yankees. It was Dominguez. Grisham was playing more in left center field. Good when it left his back.

0: And with two down, bases empty, Royce Lewis. They bring Twins baseball along for every summer adventure. The first 5,000 fans Sunday at July 12th. As Lewis swings and misses. And July 12th, you're going to receive a Twins branded, it's a canvas beach tote bag. 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And that misfired way outside. I mean, you got 45,000. You try to get the wave going here at the stadium. They do it pretty good. And a swing and a miss. Lewis might have chased one up and out of the zone. Fastball.
1: Hedrick was in 14 games for the Twins over 2 years. Drafted by Minnesota out of Illinois State. Bounced around, found a real home here in New York.
0: And a 1-2 breaking ball got him. Chased down, a couple of strikeouts, three of them. I'm sorry, two strikeouts this inning. And we've completed 5.5. It's Yankees 3, Twins 2. 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
0: Hey, bottom of the sixth inning, leading out for the Yankees, Cody Bellinger. Now 0 for his last 14, just 3 for 34. Funderburk, the left-hander, back out. And the first pitch is over the plate but high. Bellinger going to the All-Star game. 11 homers, 49 driven in. Good player. And watches this one come by for a strike. Bellinger's somebody that can handle New York. I'm a quiet guy, sleepy eyes.
1: His dad played here.
0: And fouled off left side.
1: Well, that doesn't hurt, right?
0: That helps.
1: Think about where he's played. L.A., Chicago, New York.
0: Huge.
1: I think he can handle the big,
0: yes.
1: The big markets.
0: I don't think the bright lights bother him at all. Ground ball, weakly hit. Have to hurry as Clemens picks it up and gets him at first base. One out. Good pitch there by Cody. Had him fooled out in front. Batter's going to be Goldschmidt. And we said Funderburk came out in the fifth. Grisham left-hander, Rice left-hander, Dominguez right-hander. And then you get Bellinger here. Got Goldschmidt bats now, right-hander, dangerous. And then Chisholm. Takes first pitch down and in, ball one. In this series versus the Yankees, always brought to you by Madden's on Gull Lake, Minnesota's classic resort. And a pitch. Fouled off right side. Said he's laboring a little bit. 0 for his last 18 as Goldschmidt. So with that being said, 14 homers, 41 driven in.

0: .278 average. Hit in the air, well, center field. Kreidler back. Kreidler to the track, reaches up, makes the catch. Deepest part of the park, where we at? 389, 399. Out there, that's a good 400. Death Valley out there.
1: Yeah, tails away from 399 in the gap to 408 and straight away, and it's a lot of room. A lot of room out there.
0: We're going to head on down to the Farm Minor League update. How about Andrew Cassetti? You didn't know about it. He drove in three runs, two homers for the Wind Surge last night. Catcher now has hit 12 homers this year. Unfortunately, of course, they lost 11-7 to Tulsa Drillers. And a ground ball, two hopper. Fielded by Lewis. He'll step on the bag and a nice easy. 1-2-3, bottom of the sixth for Cody Funderburk and the Twins. 3-2 Yankees. We'll be back on your home for Twins baseball.
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4: 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Well hit. Backing off. It is gone. Touch the ball, Jim Thome. 573. Tying Harmon Killebrew on the all-time list.
0: This ball's hit well to right center field. Upton back to the track and gone. This one's gone, and now Jim Thome, 10th on the all-time list.
3: Thome was greeted with a congratulatory message from Harmon Killebrew on the video board. 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
0: 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It's Twins Hall of Fame weekend next Saturday. I'd like you to all come out and help celebrate. Broadcaster Dick Bramer is 40 years on the air. Get your tickets, twins.com/tickets. Top of the seventh. Some work to do. Twins trail 3-2. Here's Chris.
1: Paul Blackburn is the new pitcher. The right-hander has pitched to an ERA of 2.40 this year. Well-traveled. Sinkers, cutters, changeups. He'll face Victor Caratini to lead things off. He'll throw a curveball as well, primarily to lefties, and that's how Victor is swinging here. Blackburn, former starter in Oakland early in his career, delivers to the plate, and he catches the zone with an off-speed strike. No balls and a strike. Blackburn, 32 years of age. Came up with Oakland, and again, he's traveled around. Ground ball back up the middle, backhand pick up by Chisholm. Boy, casual. Throws over to first base, makes that play a whole lot closer than it needed to be. But he makes the play, and there's one away. Oakland, then the Mets. Then with the Mets last year, 0-3 with a .685. They cut him loose. He ended up pitching in eight games for the Yankees. It's a California kid originally. And then he'll face Ryan Kreidler, a fellow Californian. Kreidler, right-hander, 0-2. Twins down a run. Need base runners. First pitch popped up. Foul territory, right side. First baseman Goldschmidt drifting over near the camera well, and that one is over the camera well and on the net. And it's nothing to one for Kreidler. So Cruz, the righty, is up for the Yankees. Orzy and Rogers are up in the Twins bullpen. Three runs on four hits for the Yankees, two runs on five hits for Minnesota. Close one here, top of seven. One out for Kreidler.

0: who is 0 for 2. The breaking ball is off the plate away, and the count is 1 and 1. Gray will follow, then Keyshaw, if the inning can extend itself. Clemens has scored both Twins runs. Grisham, 2 of the 3 for New York. And a foul tip on a big cut. It's 1 and 2. That's the sinker. 53-minute rain delay before the bottom of the third inning tonight, and then that was the inning where the Yankees took the lead on the Rice home run. We're in the top of the seventh now. Kicking off a holiday weekend with a tight one in the Bronx. Here's the pitch. High. 2-2. Chris and Danny with you from New York. Wherever you're spending your holiday weekend, hope you're with friends and family. Hope you're safe and hydrated. This breaking ball swung on a miss, and Kreidler not safe from that nasty off-speed pitch. Big swing and miss. He strikes out, and it's up to Gray. Before Gray bats, 10 seconds for station ID on your home for Twins baseball.
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0: Gray is due, 0 for his last 12. He takes down and in for a strike. That's a changeup. 0-1. So Blackburn, like others before him, trying to work down and into Tristan Gray. Gray hammered one into center for an out last time up. Checks his swing here, and I think he went. He did, says third base umpire John Lidcombe. Quickly 0-2 on Tristan Gray. Seven in a row retired by the Yankees, a trio of pitchers, Cole, Hedrick, and now Blackburn. Top of the seventh, down a run. Blackburn delivers. Swung on a missed and struck him out on three pitches. So Blackburn fans a pair. He buzzes through the Twins at the top of the seventh. We stretch in New York. 3-2 Yankees on your home for Twins baseball.
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6: Let's get to the Pilot Games. Real impact from this one. When you play Pilot Games, your community wins. The Twins the teams traded home runs in the first inning. It was Cody Clemens connecting with two down off of Garrett Cole. And then in the home half, Trent Grisham, a leadoff homer off of Mike Paredes. Bottom of the third inning was delayed 53 minutes by a rain delay. Once we started, Paredes got two quick outs, and then the Yankees had a two-out rally.
0: Here's the pitch. Runner goes. This ball clobbered. Deep right field. That ball is gone. A home run. And it's 3-1 in favor of the Yankees. Well, they threw a four-seam fastball, and the guy who slugs better against four-seam fastballs than anybody with a big league uniform hits one into the fans for his 24th home run and a 3-1 Yankee lead.
6: Yeah, the Twins pulled one back in the fourth to make it a 3-2 game. Cole went five, and now the guys that have come out of the Yankees' bullpen have been pretty stingy. Let's see what the Twins can do late. Chris?
0: They have been stingy. Twins with some work to do, very much in it. 3-2 is our score. We go to the bottom of the seventh, a beautiful rendition of God Bless America, as is the custom here at Yankee Stadium. We get some USA chants going here on the 4th of July weekend, and those chants greet Eric Orsi as he makes his way to the mound. Orsi takes over for Funderburk. Really solid effort from Fundy. Cody had been plagued.

0: by some inconsistencies, but boy, six up, six down. He was very, very good in relief of Paredes, and he hands it over now to Orzy. Eric, this year is 2-2. His ERA is 5.08. This will be his 35th outing. Fan 35. He's walked 18. He's hit a couple. And Orzy will try to keep this a one-run game, knowing that in the eighth inning, Twins are going to flip this thing to the top of their order. So this is a critical three outs here as Orzy faces the bottom third of the Yankee order in McMahon, Caballero, and Wells. Game one of a three-game series, a series versus the Yankees, brought to you by Madden's on Gull Lake, Minnesota's classic resort. And I'm sure that plenty of you are enjoying your holiday weekend at Madden's and on Gull Lake. And I hope it's a safe and happy one. We celebrate in the Bronx. Tomorrow, America turns 250. We'll have day baseball for you between the Twins and the Yankees. Hope you'll make us part of your holiday. Zebby Matthews is going to pitch. Yankees will call somebody up from the minor leagues. I believe Beck is the leading candidate to throw tomorrow. We're going to be on at noon Central Time with our pregame lineup card. 12:30 is our first pitch in the Central Time Zone. So a quick turnaround, but first trying to win game one. 3-2 Yankees lead. McMahon leads off against Orzy. Back after a throat and ear infection, kept him on the injured list for 10 days. McMahon scratches around to the dirt, bats left-handed. And he'll take a look out at Orzy. Orzy has gotten diversified early in counts, the breaking ball to steal a strike, more fastballs. And there is the breaking ball, and he steals a strike with it. It's 0-1. Splitter remains his go-to, but he's gotten so much more effective at getting ahead with other pitches. Ryan McMahon poised and watches high, and it's 1-1. Southern California kid out of famed Mater Dei High School, the Mater Dei Monarchs. He was with the Rockies a long time. All-star with Colorado as he pulls this one fair up the right field line, kisses the chalk, bounces off the sidewall. Keyshaw scoops it up. McMahon headed for second. The throw hits McMahon in the back as he slides into second base with a double that was just inches fair up the first baseline. Fifth hit for the New York Yankees and their first since Dominguez had that infield hit back in the two-run third inning. There's a body English to keep that one fair.
1: Well, that almost looked like it hit chalk and kicked it up, and then Keyshaw having to play that carom.
0: Hit him right in the back of the helmet with the throw. That's why you wear a helmet. Here's Caballero. He can bunt. He's swinging away, and he swings and misses in the count 0-1. You do have to respect his ability to bunt, Danny. We talked about it earlier.
1: He's taking a long look right now, third base coach, as he goes through some signs. That's an indication that maybe let him swing one time and now put the bunt on him.
0: Lee cornered off at third. Royce creeping in at first. He's not bunting. Swings and lines to center field, and that's a base hit. Here comes McMahon with a windmill. Kreidler picks it up. No throw. There's your insurance run. Jose Caballero with an RBI single off Eric Orzy, and it's a 4-2 Yankee lead. Bottom of the order, biting Eric Orzy. Back-to-back base hits, and now Caballero a threat to run with Austin Wells in the box. It's a huge run. Caballero at first base has swiped 19 bags. Wells has struggled monumentally in the batter's box, and see if they can try to help him out. Nobody out, one run already in. Orzy delivers and just misses with that first pitch curveball. One ball, no strikes. I actually thought with all the curves he's been throwing early, I thought that might be the one Caballero would take off on.
1: Well, he was still getting his oven mitt on, and he was trying to get his lead out there.
0: Got a lot of gear he's dealing with. Quick throw over. He dives back in.
1: But nobody out. I got to believe they're going to give him a chance to steal. If he's successful, then you get this guy, Wells, to bunt him to third base.
0: I think that's the play. Lee is back.

0: It's shortstop. Left-handed batting Wells. There goes Caballero. Takes the pitch. It's a strike. The throw. It's a run hopper. They tag him on the foot, but Caballero is going to be safe. So Caballero has his 20th bag. The throw is a one hopper. Gray did a great job to grab it and put it on the spike of Caballero, but he was already resting on the base. So now it's 1-1. And there's a runner at third or second base. Nobody out. And as you said, the guy in Austin Wells, who was really struggling offensively, can now help his team out by laying down a bunt. Twins play back. They're giving it to him if he wants it. He squares, and he bunts it past the pitcher, Orzy, who lets it go, picks it up, flips to right, just does get him at first base at the last second. Wow. Orzy just kind of chasing that ball, picked it up barehanded, then like an option quarterback, flipped it to Royce Lewis. They just do get Wells as Caballero goes to third. No challenge here. So Danny, the Twins were playing way back and the bunt was there and sacrifice is executed. And nearly, and I thought it was going to get by Eric Orzy.
1: It's almost like Eric kind of gave up on it. Then at the last minute, I don't have time to feel it with my glove. I'll barehand it, just a backhand shuffle.
0: And now the infield forced in for Grisham. He's 2-for-3 with a couple of runs scored, and he checks his swing at a strike, 0-1. Twins trail 4-2, and the way this Yankee bullpen stacks up, boy, every insurance run, critical on both sides. Grisham has announced his return in spectacular fashion tonight, homeward to lead off the first. And he hits this one high in the air. Right field, Keyshaw's under it. Caballero will tag up. Luke makes the catch. Caballero's coming home. The throw to the plate, not in time. And Caballero scores on the south line. Yankees manufacture a fifth run, and they lead it 5-2.
1: You know, Chris, I got to tell you, pretty good job there by Keyshaw in staying behind the ball. Had a step coming in as he fielded it and made a close play at the plate. Anybody else running, there's a chance he's out.
0: I think that play is a play that's going to reverberate around the league in terms of what teams and third base coaches think of Keyshaw in right field. Because he did everything right, made a really good throw. Now here's Ben Rice, two-run homer in the third. And Rice takes a first pitch for a ball. So a team of the Yankees that had not been executing the little things, they do that here in the seventh. Double, single, stolen base, sack, and a sack fly. And now it's a three-run lead as the pitch is down. It's 2-0. And the Yankee fans are feeling a little better about the world. Fernando Cruz is up and warming. Well documented, the dominance of the Yankees over the Twins. And it's not just this bunch of Twins. It's not last year. It goes back a long time. A lot of different people wearing a Twins uniform. Rice takes high. 3-0 to Rice for the third time. It's like allergic to the strike zone when Ben Rice is at the plate. The Yankees are 111-44 against the Twins since 2002. So that's a 24-year span. That's 155 games entering tonight, almost a full regular season. And they're on a 119-win pace as a strike called. And just to put that in perspective, 119 wins would be the most wins by any team ever in the history of a single season. That's the type of pace that they are on. It is the best record one team against another in all of baseball by a mile in that span. 3-1 checked out. The appeal to third didn't go. Ball four. They lose Rice. And Danny, the Yankees have won when they've had more talent. They've won when the talent was closer to the same. They beat some bad teams. They beat some good teams. They've won in the playoffs. They've won at home. They've won on the road.
1: You know, we were talking before the ballgame and dissecting some of the wins that they had that I recall.
0: Yeah, you were talking about Mike Trombley giving up a grand slam. 2002.
1: Joe Nathan threw 53 pitches out here.
0: Dominguez hits this one a ton. High in the air to right center field. Kreidler racing. He's at the warning track. He makes the catch as he bangs up against the wall. And it's a long fly ball out for Jason Dominguez. Seventh inning is done, but the Yankees

0: As Grandpa Bob always says, if it's in the shed, it ain't making you any money. 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

0: Pitcher's mound. He throws a ton of splits, and it's a really good split. Facing Luke Keyshaw with a three-run lead, and the first pitch is there for a strike. For Cruz, it's all about not walking guys because he can get wild with that split. Important for him to be ahead. But as far as whiff, swing and miss, he's in the 100th percentile. Soft contact, 98th percentile. As Cruz delivers, and he hooks this one low. One ball, one strike. He was actually traded with Alex Jackson from the Reds, the Twins' Alex Jackson. 9-1-2 for the Twins. Keyshaw, 1-for-2 with a double. 1-1 swung through, and the count is 1-2.
1: Slider, fastball, split. Doesn't really throw the split for a true strike. Good slider right there.
0: Yeah, and again, that's why being ahead is so critical for him. Steps on the rubber and looks in. Keyshaw trying to get some activity on these base paths. Twins need base runners. They're down three. Long hold. Pitch clock at one, and the pitch is off the plate away. 2-2. Yeah, the Yankees traded for Alex Jackson and Fernando Cruz from the Reds in 2024 for Jose Trevino. Forgot that Jackson was in the Yankee organization. Spin around the block. Pitch. Little, excuse me, roller past the mound. Going to be a tough play. Cut off by Caballero. Can't make the exchange. And the speedy Keyshaw plays pepper with Fernando Cruz and legs out an infield hit. There's your base runner. And the Twins have a man aboard now for the top of the order, Larnick. But really just an excuse me swing, Danny. Not even a full swing. Not even a half swing.
1: Yeah, and Cruz kind of violent delivery falls off the mound. First base side. I'm not sure Caballero's going to get him anyway.
0: Great hustle by Luke. He's at first. Now Larnick, who's 0 for 3. Cruz delivers. A big swing and miss, and the count is 0-1.
1: I like the swing right there. He's trying to get that ball in the seats out there in right field, and it's a short porch.
0: 5-2 in favor of the Yankees. 6 hits for each club. Big swing and miss again. That's the splitter. It's 0-2. Larnick steps out, takes a stroll around the batter's box. Brooks Lee is on deck. Twins have put together some late game rallies this year. They need another one tonight in the Bronx. Short lead for Luke, and the pitch is fouled straight back. We stayed that one, on that one a little bit. That was another splitter.

0: Bull went five. Hedrick an inning. Blackburn an inning. And now Cruz gives up the leadoff swinging bunt single. And shakes off a sign. How many different ways can you signal for splitter? Pitch. Downstairs again, another splitter. It's 1-2. Top of the eighth inning in New York. Crowd of better than 45,000 looking for the Yankees to end a seven-game skid and hoping for a fireworks show after the game as a pitch down 2-2. They earn a big win with a complete game bundle and score ballpark bucks to spend on concessions or retail purchases. Choose any two games and get $10 in ballpark bucks per ticket, or three games to get $15 in ballpark bucks per ticket. 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Long set for Cruz, and the pitch is wide. Good take. I would think, as a hitter, he drags that clock so low, Danny. That's got to be difficult for hitters.
1: Well, a little bit if you get in the box early, and he's in there right now 11 seconds. And like you said, those pitchers, they've learned to use that clock in their favor by a long pause out there.
0: Here's the payoff, and he missed down and in. That's a good take from Larnick, and the tying run's going to step into the batter's box in the person of Brooks Lee. Perfect time for Brooks Lee to extend his hitting streak to 9, maybe clobber that 15th home run and tie this game up. So Brooks Lee probably figures he's going to see a steady diet of that split-fingered pitch as well. He's been awfully good with runners in scoring position this year. Teams will attack him with the slider, with the changeup, with the split. He has two on, nobody out. First pitch, and he takes it for a strike. Boy, Wells, every time it's a called strike, he jabs his glove out real demonstratively towards the pitcher, like to remind the umpire that it's a strike. Oh, one. Swung on a miss. The splitter down and in. That one was nasty. Count is 0-2. The first one kind of hung a little bit in the zone. The second one just disappeared. Well, splitters take different shapes with their movement, but the trap door falls out from under this one. 0-2 to Lee. Has to fight. He watches low, and the count is 1-2. Type of guy can beat your catcher up.
1: Well, he's just looking to kind of keep it down in the zone. He starts it off about the knees, ends up in the dirt. That's an easy one, I think, for Lee to track and lay off.
0: 1-2. Here it comes. Swung on and cued into left field. Bellinger charges, makes the catch, throws back to second base, but Keyshaw able to dive back into the base. But off the bat, that looked like it had a chance, but Danny Bellinger had him played perfectly. He was shallow and left, and he was moving on contact.
1: Yeah, he plays a little shallow left, especially on Brooks Lee. Tried to get the fastball 93 by him and still made pretty good contact.
0: That's where you're supposed to hit that one. The other way was outside. Now it's up to Clemens. Cody's 2-for-3 with a homer and a double today. Infield will play back. They're looking for a pair. And Cody's looking for a pair of home runs, trying to tie this game. Just hang that split and let him rip. Pitch. Taken for a strike. That's a sinker at 92. Twins lefty Taylor Rogers up and throwing in their bullpen. Twins down 5-2, top of the eighth, with runners at first and second. Clemens watches one off the glove. Larnick took off from first, but Keyshaw didn't move from second. Larnick has to scramble back to first base. What, did Luke just not see it?
1: Well, kind of tough that being kind of blocked out by the hitter, and it popped up. It looked like it wasn't going to go very far.
0: The first base runner has a great view,
1: yeah,
0: obviously, so you can get it.
1: He didn't even try to cover first.
0: Pitch pull towards Goldschmidt. Hit the bag right up towards Paul. He grabs it and steps on the base. Might have just missed the base at Lynn.

0: Right in front of it, the hop was clean, so it's a three unassisted putout. And the runners advance to second and third. Boy, if you could have advanced on that wild pitch, maybe you got a run across. But instead, it'll be up to Josh Bell. Josh Bell, the 16-game road hitting streak on the line. He's driven in 24 runs in 24 games. He'll bat left-handed here. Meeting here on the mound. We'll look ahead. It's brought to you by James Hardy. Series continues tomorrow at 12:35. Zebby Matthews gets the start for the Twins. Yankees starter, though they haven't announced it yet. That'll come after the game. We believe it's going to be Beck up for the minor leagues. When you look ahead to home improvements, look to James Hardy. Hardy Siding, America's number one brand of siding. We hope you'll let Twins baseball be a part of your Independence Day celebration. And hopefully Josh Bell some early fireworks right here. Tie the game with one swing. He's been on a heater. Hit one to the wall in right last time up. That was as a right-handed batter going to the opposite gap. Hitting lefty here. Cruz delivers, and the first pitch is taken low. One ball, no strikes. Being behind really changes things.
1: A little bit, but he's not going to give in to Bell. So Bell, like you said, he needs to get that up in the zone. But you've got the right man at the batter's box right now.
0: 1-0. And it's down again. Another good take, 2-0. Almost the old knuckleball adage, right? If it's high, let it fly.
1: Yeah.
0: It's low, let it go.
1: Because it does have good depth to it when it gets near the plate.
0: Marnix at second. Keyshaw's at third. Twins down 5-2. Bell's the tying runner in the batter's box. Two outs, the 2-0. There's another splitter, and that one's a strike. And the count is 2-1.
1: To the slider there. Kept it down in the zone. Barely got that part of the strike zone.
0: Bell won't challenge it. It's 2-1. Here it comes. Chopped it up the first baseline. It's a foul ball. 2-2. So that was the sinker. He went two splits out of the zone, then slider, sinker. The slider was down, the sinker was up. So he's got him set up to throw him another split. But just when you think you know what's coming, and we could see him get frozen on that heater.
1: Cat and mouse game going on here. You do have a base open. You don't want to walk the tying run in Bell.
0: Here he comes. And it's taken low, ball three. It was a splitter. Caballero was waving his hand around behind Marnick at second base there, trying to get the attention of his catcher, even as that pitch was being delivered. Big pitch. Two outs, two on. Twins down three. Here's the 3-2 pitch, and it's down and in, ball four. So he didn't give in, Danny. As you said, he wasn't going to give in to Josh Bell. And it's going to be up to Royce Lewis. And here comes Aaron Boone. And I think we're going to see, is that Boone or is that the pitcher coach? That's pitcher coach. They'll dress the same. We got Bednar up. And we're going to have a nice little conversation here about what they want to do with Royce Lewis. Royce Lewis is 1-for-3 with a double today. And Royce Lewis is going to bat with the bags full here. Royce has that long pink sleeve on. We're going to go to the pinch runner. Kyler Fedko is going to run for Josh Bell. So Fedko in the eighth becomes the tying run at first base. And Fedko, the pinch runner, he represents that fifth and tying run. Conversation is over. And here's Royce. First righty, Danny, that we're going to see against the righty Cruz. Have to assume still a steady diet of splits. Royce awaits. Huge spot for Royce Lewis. The pitch is taken for a strike and the count's 0-1.
1: Now, Keyshaw led this inning off with just an infield base hit. And then, like you said, lefties and Larnick lead Clemens Bell. And now

0: Lewis.
1: That's the second right-handed hitter. You're correct. Sinker for a strike. Now a breaking ball down, 1-1. We talked about some of the heartbreak for the Twins here. You mentioned the Trombley grand slam he gave up to Giambi after Bernie Williams took Eddie Gordado deep in the ninth, and then up three in the 13th inning, and Giambi grand slam to walk it off. But the Twins have had their moments. Remember the Krubel grand slam? Certainly one that folks will remember. 1-1. That's a strike in the outside corner, and the count is 1-2.
0: That might have been off of Mariano Rivera.
1: I think it was.
0: Yes.
1: So he's thrown a couple of four-seamers to Royce Lewis to get ahead. One ball, two strikes, bases loaded. Big chance for Royce. Had a two-strike double earlier tonight. Could use one now. And the pitch is high, and the count is 2-2. Clemens hit a solo homer in the first. Grisham's homer tied it. Yankees took the lead with a two-run homer from Rice in the third after the delay. Twins got one back in the fourth. And then two in the seventh for New York. We're in the top of the eighth. 5-2 Yankees. Bases loaded. They're full of Twins. 2-2 pitch. Swung on and popped up. Peeled back near us. That's going to drop down below us for a souvenir. In a sea of Yankee fans, it stays 2-2. Royce has five hits in this ballpark. Two of them doubles, two of them homers. This needs to find some grass and keep the line moving. Here's the pitch. Breaking ball rolled left side of the diamond. McMahon picks it up. He throws to second. Force out there. Fedko slides into the legs of Chisholm, but Chisholm gets the out, and the inning is done. We've played 7.5. Twins leave them loaded. Down 5-2 on their own for Twins baseball.
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1: Tony Bellinger leads off. Orsi's still in there. It's the bottom of the eighth inning. Bellinger 0-2 with a walk. Yankees up 5-2. And the first pitch is wide. One ball, no strikes. Game 1 of 3 here in the Bronx. Twins trying to edge closer to 500. They're 42-46. Yankees 10 games over, but they've lost 7 straight. Pitch peeled foul, 1-1. Last time they lost more than 7 games in a row, 2023, a 9-game skid. Their losing streak has coincided with a Tampa Bay winning streak. So Tampa has opened up a little bit of a lead in the East as a pitch wide, 2-1. Twins are 2-10 this year against the three best teams in the league, the Dodgers, the Brewers, and the Rays.

0: And New York heads to Tampa
1: after this
0: series. Finish up Washington.
1: In the words of Dan Gladden, fun. Ground ball to first base. Lewis has it, takes it himself. That will be a good time. And when they go to Tampa, those teams have played some amazing games.
0: Yeah, and you know what?
1: They
0: fill it up. And a matter of fact, I read something to where, you know, they always close down the upper tank. They're going to open it up.
1: Wow. That's a big deal.
0: Yeah.
1: Here's Goldschmidt. Goldschmidt's 0 for 3. And the pitch. Swung and a miss. Twins, meanwhile, they come home. And it's Cleveland and then the Angels heading to the All-Star break. And then out of the All-Star break, Cubs in Cleveland. So a lot of Cleveland. 7 games with Cleveland in the next 13 for Minnesota is a pitch in. What you love about that is that's a chance as you climb up the ladder to pull the other guy down the ladder that's in front of you. Cleveland currently battling with the White Sox. This ball hit towards third, caught by Lee. Brooks just a step to his right, reached up and snared it. 2 outs for Jazz Chisholm Jr. Chisholm's 0 for 3. Chisholm has that cherry red top on his bat. He takes a pitch high, 1 ball, no strikes. He's got the baggy pants. He is quite the blend of power and speed.
0: Imagine the old Mickey Rivers look.
1: A little bit.
0: You know?
1: We talked about Mick the Quick earlier today as a strike called. He's one of the 4 Yankees along with Chisholm, who have 26 bags in the first 86 games. Rivers, Henderson, Sachs, and Knobloch. Some characters in that bunch. Mickey's enough characters for everybody. There's a pitch down 2-1. And Ricky obviously is a legend in every way, shape, and form. Two balls and a strike. Where's he? Trying to get the Twins to the bat rack. It's going to be Caratini, Kreidler, Gray. Probably against Bednar in the ninth. There's a pitch low. 3-1. If you lose Chisholm, he is running. There's not a question about if. It's a question about when.
0: Well, he's going to have to do it maybe off of, I think Rogers is warming up earlier.
1: Now with the lefty McMahon on deck. This one hit to the right side. Backhand pickup by Clemens. From his knees, throws to first, inning over. Eric Orsi sets down the side in 1-2-3 fashion. We'll go to the ninth. Twins trail 5-2 in New York on your home for Twins baseball.
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2: David Bednar on to close, fresh off the paternity list. So congratulations to the Bednar family. Bednar, 16 of 18 in save opportunities this year. The record is 2-3. ERA just over 3. Fastball split and a breaking ball. And he is really good with all of them. As the first pitch to the left-handed batting Caratini misses down and in. One ball, no strikes. Bednar is 100th percentile in chase rate. So he can show you those pitches, and he can show them out of the zone and get you to swing and miss. And there's a breaking ball low, and the count 2-0. Was an all-star in Pittsburgh, his hometown. Pitched for Derek Shelton there, then was the closer for Team USA. Acquired last year at the deadline by the Yankees. Two balls and no strikes. Twins down 3. Caratini watches down and in. No, that's strike. Twins do have a challenge left. But the way he took that, it looked out of the zone. It was just on the bottom rail.
3: Yeah, that's Caratini. He likes to dive out over the plate. Makes a lot of pitchers look inside.
2: 2-1, swing and miss. There's the chase, 2-2.
3: Here's the splitter at 91.
2: And he throws it down again. That's a strike, even if you don't swing. It's such a great presentation of that pitch. He throws it hard. 2-2. Swung on a miss. He came down and in with a splitter at 92. And you're talking about a pitch that at 92, Danny, that's a hard splitter. That's not any tumbling breaking ball through a trap door. That thing is moving with teeth.
3: Good arm action. He's 14 scoreless innings. He's converted 5 saves now in the last 12 ball games.
2: That's why he's a multiple-time All-Star.
3: Yes.
2: He's facing Kreidler. Twins down to their final 2 outs. And the pitch is off the plate away. 1 ball, no strikes.
3: Challenge.
4: Catcher's challenging the ball call.
2: I think they're going to stay ball here.
4: New York has 1 remaining.
2: 1 ball, no strikes to Kreidler. Gray's on deck. Twins need to keep the line moving because they're down 3. There's insurance runs in the 7th. Boy, looming large. Twins also 1-for-12 with runners in scoring position. This ball fouled away down the right field line. It's 1-1. It was 1-1. We went to a 53-minute weather delay after the top of the 3rd. The Yankees got 2 to take the lead right after that on the Ben Rice home run. 2 more in the 7th. Swing and miss by Kreidler. Count 1-2. Well, that's a curveball. That's what differentiates it from Cruz, who just keeps throwing the split up there.
3: Yep.
2: He could pitch with just the heater and the curveball and be fine.
3: Well, when you got 3-plus pitches, might ask for the curveball, and scouting report might say Kreidler, he presented it well. He chased it.
2: 1-2. Swung on a foul straight back. He was on the heater at 97. And to me, and we watch Kreidler all the time, I mean, I think he's much more dangerous on fastballs than he is on the off-speed. I would think that after throwing that one up and out of the zone and getting a foul ball, he's going to go down here. He does, down and away, and Kreidler can't hold up. It's a breaking ball for strike 3. Bednar fans Caratini and Kreidler, and it's up to Tristan Gray now.
3: He talked about 1-for-12 runners in scoring position, Chris. 13 strikeouts, too. And the strikeouts all have come to end the inning.
2: Well, remember, the Twins have not been striking out much. But you know what? Garrett Cole's not every opposing starter. It's a big swing and miss, 0-1. That hasn't just been Cole. You got 2 strikeouts from Edrick, 2 from Blackburn. And Cruz is the only guy who didn't strike anybody out. Bednar's got a couple, but Cole sets the tone. Here's the pitch. That's down and in, 1-1. We wondered if Cole would come back out for the 4th inning, and we looked at each other and we're like, there is no chance with his team having lost 7 in a row. There's no chance Garrett Cole's not coming out. That's his role. 1-1. Why? 2-1.

0: Five runs on six hits for the Yankees. Again, they've hit two home runs today. When they do that, they're 30-3. Twins need a hit to keep the game alive. 2-1, swung through, 2-2. Gray has two of those 13 strikeouts. He's just 2 for his last 21 and 0 for 12, and 45,000 stand here at Yankee Stadium. And all the pundits in town, all the fans, all the newspapers, everybody on the radio said the Yankees, well, all they need is a dose of the Twins. And they're trying to make that true as a foul ball and we count 2-2. It's been a fight. I mean, it's been a good competitive ballgame tonight. But right now, the Twins need to find some pixie dust to keep this thing moving. They're down to their last strike. Bednar delivers. And it's taken just off the plate.
1: Catch is challenging.
0: Boy, Tristan Gray was about to challenge it if it was called a strike, and instead it was called a ball, and the catcher challenges it. And it is a ball.
1: It's a ball. New York has none remaining.
0: I hadn't seen a pitch yet this year, Danny, where both the hitter and the catcher were ready to challenge it. Three balls and two strikes. Crowd still on their feet. They're waiting for fireworks. We'll keep our postgame brief as a result. Pitch taken for a called strike three. Bednar strikes out the side, and here comes that darn song. A song we've heard way too much of through the years at Yankee Stadium. Yankees beat the Twins 5-2. They snap their seven-game losing streak, and the cloud is lifted over Yankee Stadium. Twins fall 5-2 in game one of a three-game series. Check in with Gina. What's to come on the postgame download?
2: Yeah, all right, Chris. The Twins are going to look back and they're going to shake their heads because they had a lot of chances. 1-for-12 tonight with runners in scoring position for the Twins. They had chances. They also didn't really put the foot down a couple times when they should have maybe pushed the issue, especially against Gerrit Cole, try to make something else happen earlier on in this one. Instead, they sit back. The Yankees are able to forge in front with thanks to a two-run homer from Ben Rice in the third, and then they hold on and take off and win the final 5-2 here to snap their seven-game losing streak. Danny's going to join me here. We're going to chat about it a little bit on the Affinity Plus Federal Credit Union postgame download. Have the highlights from it. Get an out-of-town scoreboard and circle the bases. First, let's take a break. When we come back, Chris has your totals here in your home for Twins baseball.
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0: Welcome back to Yankee Stadium. We will be quick with our totals before they get the boom booms going here in the Bronx on July the 3rd. For every double play the Twins turn this season, Innovative donates $100 to Simon Says Give at the end of the season. That's for every double play the Twins

0: Bruins turn this year, courtesy of innovative no double plays tonight. Five runs for the Yankees on six hits. They got home runs from Grisham to lead off the ball game after he comes off the injured list, and then the big one from Ben Rice, his 24th. Five runs, six hits, no errors, four left. The Twins get two runs on six hits. A home run for Cody Clemens, his 15th. No errors, six runners left. Gerrit Cole the win, 3-3 now on the year. He's now 6-0 in his career against Minnesota. David Bednar saves his 17th. Mike Paredes ends up taking the loss in this one for the Twins. He is 0-2. Twins fall to 42-47. The Yankees are 49-39, and they can wave goodbye to their seven-game losing streak. 2 hours, 40 minutes to play it with a 53-minute rain delay. 45,104 paid to watch it here tonight. We had so much fun. We'll do it again tomorrow. It's supposed to be another sweltering day here, and we'll celebrate July 4th with you and with the Yankees and the Twins in the Bronx. We're on the air at noon with Geno's pregame, 12:35, our first pitch. Zebby Matthews against TBA. We believe it's going to be Beck being called up from the minor leagues for the Yankees, but stick around for the postgame download, see if we get any confirmation, and we will certainly fill you in on him as part of tomorrow's pregame lineup card. So the Twins drop game 1-5-2. They'll try to level this series on the 4th of July. That's coming up tomorrow. Right now, coming up directly in front of you, it's the postgame download. Mark Janowski and Dan Gladden right here on your home for Twins baseball.
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1: Here's the pitch. Breaking ball rolled left side of the diamond. McMahon picks it up. He throws to second. Force out there. Fedko slides into the legs of Chisholm, but Chisholm gets the out, and the inning is done.
2: Yeah, that is the way the top of the eighth ended for the Twins as they strand three. In other words, a quarter of the number of the runners the Twins left on bases right there in the top of the eighth inning. And what was their last best chance in this one? And it would have been right after the Yankees had put two on the board in the bottom of the seventh. Twins failed in their chance to strike right back, and instead the Yankees go on, take the first game of this series, 5-2 the final, and with it the Yankees snap their seven-game losing skid. Welcome everyone to the Affinity Plus Federal Credit Union postgame download. Mark Chernowski here. Dan Glenn joining me now for the postgame palaver from Yankee Stadium. And Danny, I want to start by talking about Gerrit Cole. We chatted about him and if he was going to come back out after the 53-minute rain delay. You guys said absolutely. I agreed with that assessment. He goes 88 pitches today. He goes five innings. His whiff rate up today, 20%. It only been 17% through his first six, seven starts since coming back after missing a season. I thought we almost started to see some glimpses of that vintage Gerrit Cole tonight.
3: Yeah, I did too. And, you know, you talked about it when he needed it. He had 97, 98 still in his arsenal there. But I thought that, you know, the fact that he came back out for that fifth inning after that rain delay shows you a little bit about him and the Yankees and about your main horse going to finish this game or at least get another inning in there for him, so then therefore they could try to snap that 17-game losing streak, which they did.
2: Yeah, there's no doubt that he knew exactly what was on the line in this one today. I'm going to be honest with you, Danny. We talk about this point a lot. I don't know if I've been this fired up about it. I'm so disappointed to not see us running at all tonight with some chances. You get a leadoff double and we just let him stand there, or he gets the third with two outs, then we don't get a guy in. At some point in time, I just want to see us press the issue a little bit. Austin Wells is behind the dish today. He only threw out 8 out of 36 would-be base stealers this year. That's not a great percent.
3: No, it's not. And I'm looking at my card here, and we had an opportunity. Kieschel leadoff single in the eighth inning, but at the time we're down by 3 runs. But still, you need to make a run at it there in that situation. Like you said, put the pressure on there a little bit. Had some opportunities to even steal third base.
2: Yeah.
3: And, you know, didn't take advantage of that opportunity. So the running game, I think, needs to get talked about internally. So, therefore, just a reminder, I'm not saying you do what Rocco did last year where I want everybody running at every time. But yeah. I just, you know, we need to run, be a little more aggressive, especially like you said, Gino, against Wells behind the plate.
2: Well, I remember that edict almost that came out after the trade deadline in terms of what we were going to be about offensively and try to do in the last 2 months of the season and stuff like that. And yeah, I circled the second and the fifth inning when Royce had a leadoff double and Kieschel had a one-out double. It just, to me, they were prime opportunities to try to push the envelope just a little bit because you had a feeling that runs were going to be at a premium.
3: 14 strikeouts, Gino.
2: Yep.
3: 14. We were 1-for-12 runners in scoring position. Way too many swing and misses, especially when you look. Yes, Gerrit Cole, strikeout guy. But other than that, you have some guys coming in here looking to just put the ball in play, and we whiffed on that.
2: Last point for you, Mike Paredes today. I want your assessment on him. I liked what I saw in the first two innings, actually, before the rain. You know what, Danny? He pitches inside. He likes to go inside on guys. And when he did that the first couple innings, he had a decent amount of success, and then a little unlucky there in the third because the guy that reaches on the two-out single off the bag and then sets up the bad pitch to Rice.
3: Yeah, Rice, that was a bad pitch. I guess he went 3-2 on him and just grooved him a fastball. That young kid's not going to miss it. He's got 24 home runs on the year because he's a good hitter.
2: All right, Danny, I hear fireworks in
3: you
2: the background. Do you want to give us a quick play-by-play on the fireworks?
3: They're dimming the lights right now. Nothing has really kind of gone off. But,
2: so no sparkles or anything yet?
3: No.
2: Oh, so disappointing.
3: I know.
2: I was primed and ready for that. All right, get out of there. We'll do it again tomorrow. All right, thank you. Danny Glenn joining me there. Post-game palaver, unfortunately, in the aftermath of a Twins 5-2 loss. out in New

0: York at Yankee Stadium as the Yankees snap their 7-game losing skid. This series versus the Yankees is brought to you by Madden's on Gull Lake, Minnesota's classic resort. Let's take a break. When we come back, highlights for you right here on your home for Twins baseball.
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3: Welcome back to the Affinity Plus Federal Credit Union postgame download. The Twins were trying to send the Yankees to an eighth consecutive loss here this evening, and to do so, they would have to solve Gerrit Cole, which they have never done in his career. He entered the game today 5-0, and his team's 6-0 against the Twins. Let's get to our Sheboygan Sausage Company Twins highlights. Well, Cody Clemens got the Twins on the board, two down, bases empty in the first, and he launched one going opposite field, 403 feet over the fence. His 15th of the year, first against the Yankees, and the Twins are up 1-0, but New York responded immediately. Trent Grisham just back off the injured list, leading off versus Mike Paredes.
4: Three balls and two strikes to Grisham, and the pitch swung on and popped high in the air, right field. Keyshaw going back, he's at the base of the wall, that one's into the seats. Welcome back, Trent Grisham. There's your liftoff. It's 1-1 on a leadoff home run from Grisham.
3: Yeah, his ninth homer of the year. That one went 370 feet. Royce Lewis doubled to left center to begin the second. Gerrit Cole left him stranded at third. The game delayed then for 53 minutes by rain before the bottom of the third could get cranked up, and once it resumed, the Yankees struck Grisham. A sharp grounder to first base with two outs. It hit the bag and deflected over a diving Royce Lewis, so he's on. Paredes then fell behind Ben Rice 3-0. He got the count full, but then made a mistake.
4: Three balls and two strikes. Here's the pitch. Runner goes. This ball clobbered. Deep right field. That ball is gone. A home run. And it's 3-1 in favor of the Yankees. Well, they threw a four-seam fastball, and the guy who slugs better against four-seam fastballs than anybody with a big league uniform hits one into the fans for his 24th home run. And a 3-1 Yankee lead.
3: Yeah, Rice, as advertised on that one, is 24th of the year. New York up 3-1. They put a pair on after that and threatened to really break the game open, but Paredes was able to escape any further damage. Clemens, a leadoff double in the fourth on a ball that actually deflected off of Paul Goldschmidt's glove at first as he was diving towards the line with two outs, and then Victor Caratini cashed in.
5: And a pitch. Ground ball, base hit left field. Bellinger's going to come on. The throw to the plate. It is off the mark. Caratini down to second. The Twins, two-out base hit, now trail 3-2.
3: Yeah, a nice way for the Twins to answer right back. Unfortunately, that would be it from their offense this evening. Luke Keyshaw, a one-out, doubled on the third baseline in the fifth, and Cole left him standing at second base. Paredes' night done after four. Cody Funderburk, a pair of strikeouts at a 1-2-3 fifth. Cole done after five, and former Twin Brent Hedrick on. He matched Funderburk's half of the inning in terms of a line score. Paul Blackburn set the Twins down in order in the seventh. After Funderburk turned in two real nice perfect innings of relief, Eric Orsi out of the Twins' pen for the bottom of the seventh, and the Yankees pounced. Ryan McMahon, a leadoff double. Jose Caballero brought him in with a single to center to make it 4-0, and then the Yankees manufactured a run with Caballero stealing second base. He went to third on Austin Wells' sack bunt, and then scored on Grisham's sack fly to right field to make it a 5-2 game. Twins with a great opportunity in the

0: eighth versus Fernando Cruz. Keyshawn and Larnach reached to start the inning. They were on second and third with two outs. Josh Bell drew a walk to load the bases. Kyler Fetko ran for Bell, but Fetko was forced at second as Royce Lewis's grounder ended that threat. And then David Bednar struck out the side in the ninth to lock it down. 5-2 the final, snapping the Yankees' seven-game losing skid. For the Yankees, who are now 49-38 on the year, 5 runs on 6 hits, no errors, 1-for-2 with runners in scoring position, 4 men left on base. Twins dropped to 42-47, 2 runs on 6 hits, no errors, 1-for-12 with runners in scoring position, 6 men left. Garrett Cole, the win. He's 3-3 on the year. He threw 88 pitches in 5 innings, allowed the 2 runs, all of them earned, 5 hits, struck out 7, did not walk a batter. Mike Paredes takes the loss. He's 0-2 now on the season and in his career. He went 4, allowed the 3 runs on 4 hits, fan 2, and walked 2. Bednar with his 17th save. 45,104, the paid attendance at Yankee Stadium. Game took 2 hours and 40 minutes and also then included a 53-minute rain delay. Twins highlights brought to you by the Sheboygan Sausage Company, America's tradition since 1933. Before we unveil our Treasure Island Diamond Player of the Game, let's let folks introduce themselves here with an ID here on your home for Twins baseball.
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0: Guy's been having a pretty good road trip. He had a decent night tonight at the plate for the Minnesota Twins. He went 2-for-4. He scored 2 runs. He also drove in a run, including himself, on this homer. We're going with Cody Clemens.
2: This ball hit high in the air, left center field. A lot of room out there. Bellinger chasing after it. He's at the base of the wall, and it's gone into the opposite bullpen for a home run. Well, on cue, the team that has scored the most runs in the American League this year gets an opposite gap home run from Cody Clemens, and they lead 1-0.
0: Yeah, the opposite field homer from Cody Clemens gave the Twins the lead, their only lead, unfortunately, for the night with that two-out homer in the top of the first inning. Cody Clemens had 2 extra base hits tonight. That homer, his first ever at Yankee Stadium. He's had a good road trip because he also homered against the Astros. He's now homered against all 4 teams that his dad, Roger, pitched for in his unbelievable career. Boston, Toronto, Houston, and now the Yankees. Cody Clemens, our Treasure Island Diamond Player of the Game. 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
4: Hello, this is Matt Wallner. What game show do you think you could win and why? I don't know. I actually couldn't win it, but I've been big into Jeopardy lately. And if they gave me some flashcards to study, just random categories, I think I could do okay. Biggest irrational fear? I hate snakes. If there's one thing I hate, it's snakes. What's the most embarrassing moment from your baseball career? There's way too many to count. I mean, just, there's been times just like either getting picked off or falling, running the bases, just numerous times. That's never fun. Highlight of the offseason for me has been, we have a 5-month-old girl, so just being able to see her every day and take care of her, me and my wife, enjoyed every second of that. Thanks for listening, everyone. This has been Matt Wallner. Appreciate it.
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3: 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Fort Myers defeated Clearwater today, 4-3 the final. Ryan Sprockett, home run there for the Mighty Muscles in the top of the third inning. Cedar Rapids and Quad Cities. Well, first of all, Cedar Rapids getting thumped in this one. And I say thumped in terms of currently because the game has been suspended and going to be completed tomorrow. But right now it's all Quad Cities, 13-2 through four innings. Wichita trying for a big time rally. They trailed versus Tulsa 10-5 in the bottom of the ninth inning. We have had home runs from Kyle DeBarge and Billy Amick in this one for the Wind Surge. And across the river in St. Paul, the Saints took care of Buffalo by a final score of 4-3. Ryan Jeffers began a rehab assignment today in the Saints lineup as the DH, went 2-for-4 with a pair of singles. In terms of rehab assignments with the Saints, Bailey Ober supposed to pitch tomorrow in a rehab assignment. Walker Jenkins and Matt Wallner homered for the Saints in their victory. Let's check out the big league scoreboard. 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One other game going on that dealt with teams in the American League Central, because for some reason, the Tigers and the Royals did not play today, and which I find very interesting on a Friday night, but they're off. Anyway, the other two teams in the American League Central happen to be the two tied for the top spot in the division. That would be the White Sox and the Guardians playing at Progressive Field. The Guardians just put one on the board in the bottom of the seventh, but they trail right now the White Sox in front 3-2 as this game rolls on to the eighth inning. Out in Seattle, by the way, the Blue Jays visiting the Mariners. U.S. men's soccer coach Mauricio Pochettino throwing out the first pitch in that one, getting ready for the big U.S. game coming up on Monday. The two games we're going to highlight for you with highlights. First of all, it's Colorado and have a night, Jake McCarthy.
4: And Jake drives the first pitch to right field, and the Rockies are on the board. Touch 'em all time, Jake McCarthy. His eighth homer of the year. His ninth hit off Logan Webb.
3: Yeah, and then he would add a grand slam later on in the day and have six RBI. The Rockies trying to finish off the Giants. This one 15-3 late. Meanwhile, the hottest team in baseball right now, the team the Yankees are now trailing and trying to reel in the American League East. That would be the Tampa Bay Rays, and their young slugger Junior Caminero kept it going tonight.
5: Now in 1-1. It's a swing and a drive way up into the air to left. Will it clear the Crawford boxes? It goes to the back wall. A solo homer for Junior Caminero. And the Rays take a 2-1 lead.
3: The Rays would go on to defeat the Astros 3-1. Now, Caminero had become the youngest player ever in baseball history going back to 1900 to hit a homer in six consecutive games. That run ended yesterday, but of course, he's right back at it with a long ball tonight. The Rays defeat the Astros 3-1. Tampa Bay has now won nine consecutive games, and they've only allowed 16 runs during this tear. That's our out-of-town scoreboard. When we come back, we're going to hear from Derek Shelton right here on your home for Twins baseball.
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6: Oh, I really wanted to have some Elite Eight or Grade Eight or some sort of a pun for you here, and that the Twins would have defeated the Yankees and sent them to an eighth consecutive loss. But unfortunately, New York victorious in the series opener at Yankee Stadium, 5-2. Let's get some reaction. Our ears on the clubhouse, brought to you by Minnesota Corn. You know, Twins had a tough assignment today going up against Garrett Cole. He got the victory in the five innings that he was able to pitch. How did the manager, Derek Shelton, think about his team's approach against the righty tonight?
7: I thought we did a good job. I mean, the rain delay is a little hard, and he was sharp. The fastball he executed, he came back out and scattered it a little bit, but then calmed down. I mean, it's why this guy's been one of the best pitchers in the game for the last 10 years.
6: Yeah, one thing he did really well today is when there were runners on. Now, coming into this game, one of the identities for this Twins, especially offensively speaking, is they lead the major leagues in batting average with runners in scoring position. Unfortunately, this evening, they were just 1-for-12 in those opportunities.
7: Yeah, well, I mean, at some point it's going to regress. I think we've been the best in baseball at it. And when you have a night like tonight, it's frustrating. Now, if it's something that continues or holds a course over time, then you start to look at the approach, you start to look at the at-bats. But, I mean, there's just certain nights that guys execute pitches, and tonight was one of those nights they executed on us.
6: Yeah, Garrett Cole and then all those Yankees relievers able to take care of business once the Twins made a little bit of noise in the last two-thirds of this one. Now, the bottom of the third, we had a 53-minute rain delay before that bottom half of the inning could commence, and the Twins did decide to send Mike Paredes back out for that frame. Here's the manager on the thought process.
7: Yeah, I mean, probably the similar with as early as the game we were, similar with them with Cole. I mean, it was just we were trying to get as much length out of Mikey as we could.
6: Yeah, what they got was four innings. He allowed three runs, all of them coming on two home runs, but the manager's not going to say that is what decided the outcome here.
7: Yeah, I mean, he made a bad, Grisham got him early on a breaking ball that he got up, and then, a 3-2 to Ben Rice. I don't think he wanted to walk him and left a ball that had too much of the plate. I mean, this is a guy that's having a really good year, and that was not the difference in the game. We didn't get the big hit tonight, which we've been getting.
6: Yeah, the Twins, again, 1-for-12 with runners in scoring position and searching for that big knock tonight, but they did not find it. What they did find was a silver lining, and it was in two really nice innings from Cody Funderburk.
7: Yeah, really good. A very left-handed lineup for them, and for him to come out and give us two innings and really efficient. I mean, I think he threw, 23, 24 pitches, went through the heart of their order and did a really nice

0: take a trip around the bases next here in your home for Twins baseball.
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0: Twins came into tonight's game with the best batting average in baseball with runners in scoring position, but unfortunately this evening they go just 1 for 12 versus the Yankees as New York takes game one of this series 5-2 to snap their 7-game losing skid. Let's circle the bases, brought to you by your local Toyota dealers. At first base, Cody Clemens hit an opposite field homer in the first to give the Twins an early 1-0 lead. Just his second opposite field homer of the season, his first since his first of his 15 homers this year, and he clubbed that one back on April 2nd. Over the last 30 games, Cody Clemens leads the Twins in OPS versus right-handed pitchers, sitting just above 1,000 with 19 extra base hits during that span. Second base, Yankees designated hitter Ben Rice hit a two-run homer in the third inning to give the Yankees a 3-1 lead. Rice now has 16 go-ahead RBI in the season. Only Bryce Harper of the Phillies and Ozzie Albies of the Braves has more than Rice. And additionally, 11 of Rice's 24 homers this year have given the Yankees the lead. At third base, Gerrit Cole picks up the win. He moves to 6-0 in his career versus the Twins, joining Cal Quantrill for the most wins without a loss versus Minnesota all time. Cole has made 7 career starts versus the Twins, and in those starts, he has allowed, in those starts, 6 times he has allowed 2 or fewer runs while pitching 5 or more innings. The teams that Cole has made those starts for are now 7-0 versus Minnesota. No other pitcher can claim that their team won 7 or more without losing to the Twins. And at home, former Twin lefty Brent Hedrick has been great for the Yankees this season. He tossed a scoreless 6th tonight with a pair of strikeouts and now has 36 scoreless relief outings. That is tied for the most in the majors. That is our Toyota trip around the bases. Toyota, let's go places. 4th of July at Yankee Stadium. That seems pretty American to me. Game 2 of this series tomorrow afternoon. Twins sending Zebby Matthews to the mound. He's coming off 7 sparkling innings in Houston on Monday. 1 run on 4 hits with 7 strikeouts in the win. Zebby 4-5 with a 4.15 ERA in the campaign. Matthews 0-2, though, with an ERA over 12.

0: In his career against the Yankees, he did match his career high with 9 strikeouts in one of those outings. Carlos Rodon was scheduled to get the start for the Yankees, but earlier today he landed on the 15-day injured list due to elbow inflammation. Reports coming out of New York that Brandon Beck is going to get the start, just his second major league game and first start for the righty. He was the Yankees' second-round pick in 2021 out of Stanford. We're going to have to set an over-under line on how many times Atterbury mentions that during the broadcast. Pre-game at noon tomorrow, so we hope you get some baseball, then maybe some grilling, and then fireworks. That wraps up the Affinity Plus Federal Credit Union post-game download. For Biff, Potter, and Andrew Halverson, I'm Mark Janowski. Thanks for listening here in your home for Twins baseball.
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2: Hit through the right side, RBI base hit Ryan Jeffers. Twins take the lead, 2-1.
3: And a pitch lined to the left center field. That's going to tie it up. As Bell around first base, ground ball weakly hit should be 2. Kieschel to Lee back to first in time for the TaylorMade double play. Nicely turned.
2: Byron smashes this ball deep into the left field corner. That one's back towards the fence, and it's off the base of the wall. Byron looping around first, looping towards second. He slides in with a crisp leadoff double.
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0: Two tracks, two sleds, three big pulling sessions. 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
1: 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So tonight I'm not just playing music, I'm honoring the silence that they left behind. 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Let's not waste it.

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5: Here's your updated 570 WNAX forecast. Cloudy skies overnight with scattered showers and storms. Some could produce heavy rainfall. We'll see temperatures in the upper 60s and winds out of the northeast at 5 to 10. On Independence Day, Saturday, sunny and humid, high temperature of 89, northwest winds at 5 to 10. Saturday night, mainly clear with temperatures in the mid-60s and northwest winds at 5 to 10. Sunday, sunshine with high temperatures in the upper 80s. Sunday night, clear with temperatures in the mid-60s. Monday, plenty of sunshine and highs in the low 90s. Tuesday, plenty of sunshine with a high temperature around 92. Wednesday, look for a chance of showers and thunderstorms with a high temperature of 93. On Thursday, look for a chance of thunderstorms with a high temperature in the low 90s. Partly cloudy Friday with highs in the low 90s again. I'm meteorologist Ray Miller on 570 WNAX. Right now, it's 73.
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0: Killing thousands. 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
2: I'm Carmen Roberts. As America prepares to party like it's 1776, President Trump will give a speech in a short time at Mount Rushmore.
3: We are going to be seeing flyovers. We're going to see tributes to all six branches of the armed forces, and we're going to see that fireworks show for the first time in 6 years.
2: Fox's Jackie Heinrich. WNBA star Caitlin Clark breaks her silence about getting punched in the throat a week ago by Alyssa Thomas.
4: The league's just got to do better protecting our players in that regard. I don't really think that it was up for debate. Obviously, it wasn't called in real time. You can go back and watch the clip. I think it's pretty straightforward.
2: A sound from Indiana Fever. And speaking to reporters, Clark also gave the official some grace, stating that refereeing is, in her words, one of the hardest jobs in the world. 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
6: Here's a few stories that we've been keeping an eye on as we head into the 4th of July holiday. South Dakota wildfire crews are on alert heading into the holiday weekend. Several new fires have been reported across western South Dakota in recent days, including incidents near Edgemont, Kyle, and Dupree. Officials are urging residents to use extreme caution with fireworks and outdoor burning as dry conditions continue to raise fire danger across parts of the state. Meanwhile, recovery efforts continue in central South Dakota following the powerful storm system that produced wind gusts up to 131 miles an hour near Highmore on Monday of this week. Homes, businesses, farm buildings, power infrastructure all suffered damage as storms swept through the area. Local and state officials continue assessing losses while residents and utility crews work to clear debris and restore services. Another powerful storm system hit the Huron area last night. South Dakotans are adjusting to a number of new laws that officially took effect on the 1st of July. The measures cover a large range of issues of school meal reimbursements, restrictions involving abortion medications, utility regulations related to large data centers, and new requirements that 16 and 17-year-olds obtain judicial approval before they can get married. State agencies are implementing the changes approved during this year's legislative session. And in Pierre, state officials are also moving forward with a new proposal that will allow up to $30 million in airport improvement loans through South Dakota's housing fund. Supporters say the plan could help communities address aviation infrastructure needs and support future economic development projects. The loans are only available to the airports in Rapid City and Sioux Falls. From the WNAX newsroom, wishing you a happy 4th of July, I'm Tim Borman.
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10: Your freedom ain't always fireworks and speeches. Sometimes it's the quiet things, the right to sit on your own porch and watch the fireflies, the right to play the music that moves your soul without having to ask permission, the right to be left alone when you need to be left alone. Now tomorrow the sky's gonna light up, but tonight I'm thinking about the quiet freedoms, the ones that don't make the news, the ones that let a man in a swamp shack talk to you through a radio. That's worth remembering.

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And what's the 4th of July without a little bit of danger? And what's a little bit of danger without a man named Bordereau selling you the means to create it? At Bordereau's Boomin' Bayou Fireworks Emporium, they got everything you need to light up the swamp. Maybe scare a few gators in the process. 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
1: I never met a perfect person, or a perfect song for that matter. Even the best records got a little crackle, a little warp, a note that's slightly bent, but that's what makes them interesting. Perfect is smooth and forgettable. The flaws, that's where the character lives. So if you're out there trying to be perfect, just stop. You're wasting time that you could be using to be interesting. The world's got plenty of perfect. It could use a little bit more real.

0: coverage of the southern border. Now, because of that, things were closed up out here earlier in the day. They reopened the doors at 5 p.m. Thousands of people have now started streaming in. People here on the National Mall, pretty much as far as the eye can see, waiting to go into these exhibits. And despite this heat, people say they're just thrilled to be out here. Today's theme is Aviation Day out here at the Great American State Fair. They put on an incredible show earlier today with the U.S. Air Force Thunderbirds. And it wasn't just the Thunderbirds. They had B-1 Lancers, B-2 stealth bombers. They had Ospreys. They had helicopters from the U.S. Army.
1: And President Trump will give an Independence Day Eve speech tonight at Mount Rushmore. And in a novel twist, there will be a ball drop in New York City's Times Square at midnight to usher in the 4th of July holiday, the same way it has been done for New Year's Eve, except there won't be thousands of people standing out there to watch. But in Wisconsin, a boat outing turned deadly on Lake Geneva.
2: Seven people were rescued from the water. Unfortunately, there was three fatalities of people who were not able to be rescued.
1: And Walworth County Sheriff Tom Hausner says the boat overturned when it was hit by a fast-moving storm. That storm also caused massive damage across the country. And the winners in the World Cup so far today, Argentina beat Cape Verde 3-2, an extra time thriller, and Egypt downed Australia in a penalty kick shootout 4-2. Still to go, Colombia and Ghana. 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
3: 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Now, seeing my grandson out on the water, it means everything to me. 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
1: It is official. Taylor Swift and Travis Kelce are married. Her publicist announced tonight that the couple tied the knot during an elaborate ceremony at New York City's Madison Square Garden.
5: The wedding of the century is in the books. Taylor Swift and Travis Kelce have formally held their ceremony at Madison Square Garden, and it was a true garden party. Page Six reporting the arena was transformed into a forest, complete with trees and carpet that looked like grass, plus a space reserved for games and activities. Some 1,000 guests packed the garden. Among the A-list attendees, Karlie Kloss, Benson Boone, Selena Gomez, Bradley Cooper, and San Francisco 49ers tight end George Kittle, with Stevie Nicks and Tim McGraw reportedly performing for the newlyweds. And the couple gave back in a big way before saying I do, donating $26 million to charities. Michelle Polino, Fox News.
1: The FBI reportedly used a Newsom ally as a confidential source in a federal investigation into the California governor. Fox's Alicia Acuna reports from L.A.
6: The California Post reports Alexis Podesta, a deeply connected California Democratic operative, wore a wire for the FBI as part of an agreement with the feds in a sweeping investigation that involves tracking phone calls and texts of many Sacramento lobbyists and consultants around the state capitol. Her attorney tells the Post she is the unindicted co-conspirator in the case of Dana Williamson, former chief of staff to Governor Gavin Newsom, who pled guilty earlier this year in a scheme to siphon money from a dormant campaign account for Javier Becerra.
1: And a high-stakes rescue mission is underway as a spacecraft races to save a NASA telescope before it plunges back to Earth. U.S. stock markets were closed today. U.S. crude closed slightly higher at $68.76 a barrel. I'm Carmen Roberts. This is Fox News.
3: Every 4th of July, my daddy would light a lantern and set it out on the dock. He said that was a signal, a way to say, you know, we're still here, we're still free, we're still hoping. And I like to do the same now. That little flame ain't much against dark, but it's thumb.

0: celebrating in the heat. I'm Carmen Roberts, Fox News. An oppressive heat dome is putting more than 250 million people at risk as the country celebrates its 250th birthday, which is officially tomorrow. Fox's Bill Malusian has more from the National Mall in D.C.
1: It has been brutally hot all day. I put it up there with some of the hottest days I had during COVID.

It's a reminder that this country started with a handful of folk who refused to let the dark win. And it's still going because we keep lighting that next lantern. So tomorrow when you see the fireworks, I want you to think about that. The light, not just the noise. We got a long way to go, but we're still here, and we're still hoping.

good song don't tell you how to feel. It just makes a space where you can figure it out for yourself. Now, here's another room for you to wander in.

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proud of and pages that we wish we could tear out and lose, but it's our story. We inherited it, and we get to write the next page. That's the gift of the 4th of July. A reminder that all of us, be you, everybody, we're the authors now. Every vote, every kindness, every honest word spoken into the dark, it's all part of the narrative. So tonight, I'm playing songs that I hope tell the story of who we've been. And tomorrow, we're all going to start writing about who we're going to be.

Pappy used to say you can't get truly lost if you don't care where you're going. The destination is a tyrant, but the journey, well, now that's a friend. The next tune is for all you travelers who are just going, and that's enough.

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1: Here's your updated 570 WNAX forecast. Cloudy skies overnight with scattered showers and storms. Some could produce heavy rainfall. We'll see temperatures in the upper 60s and winds out of the northeast at 5 to 10. On Independence Day, Saturday, sunny and humid, high temperature of 89, northwest winds at 5 to 10. Saturday night, mainly clear with temperatures in the mid-60s and northwest winds at 5 to 10. Sunday, sunshine with high temperatures in the upper 80s. Sunday night, clear with temperatures in the mid-60s. Monday, plenty of sunshine and highs in the low 90s. Tuesday, plenty of sunshine with a high temperature around 92. Wednesday, look for a chance of showers and thunderstorms with a high temperature of 93. On Thursday, look for a chance of thunderstorms with a high temperature in the low 90s. Partly cloudy Friday.
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0: America's opportunities and freedoms.
1: For a quarter of a millennium, liberty, justice, equality, self-government, and unmatched prosperity have flourished here as they have never flourished anywhere before.
0: President Trump will deliver another speech at the National Mall in Washington on July 4th. Evacuations southwest of Denver as the Aspen Acres wildfire has consumed over 100 square miles in at least 160 structures. Custer County Sheriff Rich Smith tells reporters that neighboring states are sending personnel and equipment.
2: Talk with one of the incident management team members, and they have 90 extra fire engines coming from as far away as California, Utah, and Grand Junction.
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4: Here's a few things that we've been keeping an eye on heading into the 4th of July holiday. South Dakotans are adjusting to a wide range of new state laws that officially took effect on July 1st. Some of the measures include changes involving school meal reimbursement, utility regulations that affect large data centers, and new requirements that 16 and 17-year-olds who want to get married have to get judicial approval first. State agencies are working through implementation of the new laws that were passed during this past legislative session. Another issue drawing attention in Pierre is healthcare policy. South Dakota officials are monitoring a new federal Medicaid rule involving so-called medically frail recipients. Now, the changes could affect how states administer benefits and determine eligibility for certain segments of the population. State officials are reviewing the potential impact that these changes will have on South Dakota's Medicaid program. In Iowa, registered nurses at Unity Point Health St. Luke's Hospital in Sioux City have voted to end their representation by the UFCW Local 222. The vote concludes the union's role as a bargaining representative for the nursing staff. It also marks a significant labor development for one of the region's largest hospitals. And in Nebraska, Governor Jim Pillen has approved permanent regulations governing the state's medical marijuana program. The action follows a review by the Medical Cannabis Commission and the Nebraska Attorney General's Office establishing the regulatory framework for the program moving forward. The story isn't done, though. The entire program is still in front of the Nebraska State Supreme Court with questions as to the petitions gathered to get it on the ballot in the first place. From the WNAX newsroom, wishing you a happy 4th of July, I'm Tim Borman.
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8: 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Not many. 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
10: Folks get excited about the big booms and the bright lights, and I get it. There is something primal about watching the sky explode in red, white, and blue. But I like to think about the smaller fireworks, the ones that go off inside a person when they realize that they belong somewhere, when they feel proud of their place in this big old messy experiment we call America. That feeling ain't always loud. Sometimes it's just a quiet hum, like a tube amplifier warming up. But that's the freedom that lasts.
11: I walked through a county courthouse square. On a park bench, an old man was sitting there. I said, "Your old courthouse is kind of run down." He said, "No, it'll do for our little town." I said, "Your old flagpole has leaned a little bit, and that's a ragged old flag you got hanging on it." He said, "Have a seat." And I sat down. "Is this the first time you've been to our little town?" I said, "I think it is." He said, "I don't like to brag, but we're kind of proud of that ragged old flag. You see, we got a little hole in that flag there when Washington took it across the Delaware. And it got powder burned the night that Francis Scott Key sat watching it.

say can you see? And it got a bad rip in New Orleans, with Pakenham and Jackson tugging at its seams. And it almost fell at the Alamo, beside the Texas flag, but she waved on though. She got cut with a sword at Chancellorsville, and she got cut again at Shiloh Hill. There was Robert E. Lee, Beauregard, and Bragg, and the south wind blew hard on that ragged old flag. On Flanders Field in World War I, she got a big hole from a Bertha gun. She turned blood red in World War II. She hung limp and low a time or two. She was in Korea, Vietnam. She went where she was sent by her Uncle Sam. She waved from our ships upon the briny foam, and now they've about quit waving back here at home. In her own good land here, she's been abused. She's been burned, dishonored, denied, and refused. And the government for which she stands is scandalized throughout the land. And she's getting threadbare and she's wearing thin, but she's in good shape for the shape she's in. 'Cause she's been through the fire before, and I believe she can take a whole lot more. So we raise her up every morning, we take her down every night, we don't let her touch the ground, and we fold her up right. On second thought, I do like to brag, 'cause I'm mighty proud of that.

you're riding along with Cousin Court on the Lost Highway Radio Show. Now, I usually say it's time for a word from one of our fine sponsors, but this is more of a fine public service announcement brought to you by our fine sponsors. So, folks, if you are looking for a place to celebrate the 4th of July that ain't crowded, ain't touristy, and might involve just a minor amount of chaos,

you need to head down to the Bayou Basin Independence Day Picnic and Gator Chase. Yep, you heard me right, Gator Chase. Every year, Old Man Thibodeau releases a blind, one-eyed gator named Freedom into a fenced-off section of the swamp. Then for a small entry fee, just $5, or a jar of pickles, preferably home canned, contestants try to catch him and bring him to the finish line. The winner gets bragging rights and a gift certificate to Mama Ladue's Voodoo Donuts. Now don't worry, for the little ones, they got a petting zoo. Well, it's Old Man Tibbins and his possum. And there's the pie-eating contest. And a water balloon fight that somehow always turns into a full-scale mud war. 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We take no responsibility for singed eyebrows or singed pride or lost digits. So pack a cooler, bring your sense of humor, and leave your dignity at home. The Bayou Basin Independence Day Picnic and Gator Chase starts at noon, ends when the gator gets tired, or the sheriff shows up. Tell them Cord sent you. They'll know what that means. And don't forget, bring your own boots.

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0: Two tracks, two sleds, three big pulling sessions. 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
3: Yeah, the 4th of July is easy when you get right down to it. Hot dogs, cold drinks, bright lights, something that goes bang. Everybody's happy. But the 5th of July, that's when the real work starts. The day after the party, the flags come down, the trash gets picked up. And we got to figure out how to keep being a nation that's worth celebrating. And patriotism ain't just a day. It's the day before. It's the day after. It's the quiet work of neighboring, of treating each other right, even when nobody's watching. So enjoy tomorrow. Celebrate. But on the 5th, show up for the hard part. Because that's where the real patriotism lives.

And that's going to bring us to the end of this evening on the Lost Highway. The sun has set on the eve of our nation's birthday, and I find myself feeling a particular kind of gratitude. Grateful for the freedom to sit at my table and share these songs with you. Grateful for the quiet spaces where the noise of the world fades and all that's left is a voice and a melody. Grateful for the simple things, the crackle of vinyl, the warmth of a tube in the amp, the knowing that somewhere out there, you're listening. Tomorrow, the sky's going to light up with fireworks and the air's going to be thick with celebration, and I hope that you enjoy every single spark of it. But tonight, let's let those last few notes linger. Let them settle into your bones like a promise that the good things, freedom, friendship, music, those things don't go away. They just wait for us to remember. You've been hanging out on the Lost Highway Radio Show with Cousin Cort Hawkins. Thanks for walking this stretch of the road with me. You be safe tonight. You be kind to each other. And when you see those fireworks tomorrow, think of the ones who made it possible. We'll see you back here soon. Happy 4th, y'all, from my table to yours.

0: your updated 570 WNAX forecast. Cloudy skies overnight with scattered showers and storms. Some could produce heavy rainfall. We'll see temperatures in the upper 60s and winds out of the northeast at 5 to 10. On Independence Day, Saturday, sunny and humid, high temperature of 89, northwest winds at 5 to 10. Saturday night, mainly clear with temperatures in the mid-60s and northwest winds at 5 to 10. Sunday, sunshine with high temperatures in the upper 80s. Sunday night, clear with temperatures in the mid-60s. Monday, plenty of sunshine and highs in the low 90s. Tuesday, plenty of sunshine with a high temperature around 92. Wednesday, look for a chance of showers and thunderstorms with a high temperature of 93. On Thursday, look for a chance of thunderstorms with a high temperature in the low 90s. Partly cloudy Friday with highs in the low 90s again. I'm meteorologist Ray Miller on 570 WNAX. Right now, it's 73.
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2: Celebrations begin. I'm Deborah Valentine, Fox News. Ahead of Saturday's July 4th celebrations from coast to coast, President Donald Trump, the keynote speaker at An America 250 event at Mount Rushmore in South Dakota.
3: We mark 250 years of glorious independence and 250 years of majestic American freedom. Nothing like it.
2: South Dakota Governor Larry Roden sitting down with Fox's Hannity at Mount Rushmore. Governor Roden reflecting on the president's choice to celebrate America 250 in his state.
4: I've said it many times, South Dakota is the freest state in a nation founded on the principles of freedom. So where better than right here at Mount Rushmore in South Dakota to celebrate our country's anniversary?
2: Some polls showing Democrats are not feeling patriotic this July 4th, however, citing the current presidential administration as the fault for the decline in American pride. Talks between the U.S. and Iran are on hold as the Iranian regime holds a funeral for their late leader, Ayatollah Ali Khamenei, who died when the conflict began in February. Fox's Jackie Heinrich has the latest.
5: The new supreme leader, Khamenei's son, won't be attending after Israel reportedly threatened to assassinate him. Iran, in turn, threatened to embrace nuclear weapons after downplaying civilian attacks in Bahrain at the U.N. Security Council meeting. A New York Times report claims the U.S. warned Iran this spring Israel may have been plotting to kill its foreign minister and parliament speaker, delivering the message via intermediaries amid concern it could doom ceasefire negotiations. Trump and Netanyahu moving past recent tensions in a call agreeing to meet soon in the U.S. Bibi, in a statement, lauded America as a guarantor of global freedom.
2: Iran has reportedly rejected U.S. offer to open the Strait of Hormuz in exchange for releasing frozen funds. 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
2: New reports say that the FBI used a well-connected California Democrat as a confidential source in a federal investigation into California Governor Gavin Newsom. Fox's Alicia Acuna reports from Los Angeles.
17: The California Post reports Alexis Podesta, a deeply connected California Democratic operative, wore a wire for the FBI as part of an agreement with the feds in a sweeping investigation that involves tracking phone calls and texts of many Sacramento lobbyists and consultants around the state capitol. Her attorney tells the Post she is the unindicted co-conspirator in the case of Dana Williamson, former chief of staff to Governor Gavin Newsom, who pled guilty earlier this year in a scheme to siphon money from a dormant campaign account for Javier Becerra.
2: Podesta allegedly began helping the FBI collect evidence in 2024. Taylor and Travis are now man and wife, Fox's Michelle Polino reports.
18: The wedding of the century is in the books. Taylor Swift and Travis Kelce have formally held their ceremony at Madison Square Garden, and it was a true garden party. Page Six reporting the arena was transformed into a forest, complete with trees and carpet that looked like grass, plus a space reserved for games and activities. Some 1,000 guests packed the garden. Among the A-list attendees, Karlie Kloss, Benson Boone, Selena Gomez, Bradley Cooper, and San Francisco 49ers tight end George Kittle, with Stevie Nicks and Tim McGraw reportedly performing for the newlyweds. And the couple gave back in a big way before saying I do, donating $26 million to charities. Michelle Polino, Fox News.
2: The U.S. Labor Department says U.S.

0: Economy added 57,000 non-farm payroll jobs in June, below expectations. The national unemployment rate dropped 0.1 point to 4.2%. Professional and business services led with 36,000 new jobs, however, at leisure and hospitality.
1: Two tracks, two sleds, three big pulling sessions. It's Thunder in the Valley, the premier outlaw national truck and tractor pull, July 9th, 10th, and 11th in Rock Valley, Iowa. Three roaring days of thundering power with 32 classes of pulling. 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Thunder in the Valley. 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

0: Two tracks, two sleds, three big pulling sessions. It's Thunder in the Valley, the premier outlaw national truck and tractor pull, July 9th, 10th, and 11th in Rock Valley, Iowa. Three roaring days of thundering power with 32 classes of pulling. 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Thunder in the Valley. Thursday, July 9th at 7, Friday, July 10th at 6:30, and Saturday, July 11th at 6 o'clock. 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

0: From the City of Angels near the Pacific Ocean, good morning, good evening, wherever you may be across the nation, around the world. I'm George Norrie. This is Coast to Coast AM. Later tonight, those open lines in a tribute to the late cryptozoologist Linda Godfrey. Here's what's happening. The deadly multi-day heat wave is tightening its grip on the eastern United States, shattering records, straining the electric grid, raising the risk for millions of people preparing to celebrate the 4th of July outdoors. Washington, D.C. was the first major city to break its record for Friday, hitting 102 degrees and surpassing the 101 degree record set way back in 1872. A severe thunderstorm watch was posted Friday afternoon for parts of the Northeast, including D.C. and Philadelphia. While storms may cool things off for a moment, they will also bring lightning and damaging winds. And speaking of lightning, one person was killed and three others injured after a lightning strike in Florida. The Fort Myers Beach Fire Control District said crews responded to a lightning strike near the Island Winds condominiums involving multiple people. When firefighters arrived, they found one person dead and two others who required transportation to a hospital. Dearborn, Michigan's Fairlane Town Center, I know it well, erupted in chaos Friday afternoon after a shooting left two people dead and one injured. Dearborn Police Chief Issa Shaheen said the officers responded to the shooting at the mall on Michigan Avenue around 1:25 p.m. Friday. One of the victims died in the mall, the other at the hospital. Shaheen said it appears the shooting was not random. The body of Iran's slain supreme leader, the Ayatollah Ali Khamenei, was laid to rest in state at Tehran's Grand Masala Mosque Friday, preparing the stage for a days-long funeral ceremony, which is expected to become a massive show of defiance against the West. The turnout is expected to be one of the largest gatherings in history. Iranian authorities predict that over these 6 days of ceremonies beginning tomorrow, up to 20 million people will turn out to honor Khamenei, who was killed alongside several family members in the first wave of Israeli and U.S. strikes on Tehran more than 4 months ago. One of China's emerging humanoid robotic companies has launched its most realistic-looking models yet, and says it has already taken over 13,000 orders at $17,600 apiece. The company says the machines are suitable for long-term companionship due to what it claims is the world's first emotional software capable of recognizing more than 20 fine-grained emotional states with an accuracy rate exceeding 90%. How about that? What's been going on in the skies this week? Let's check in with our friend, retired Army Lieutenant Colonel Kevin Randall. Hi, Kevin.
1: Hi, George. Just so you know, I am in Roswell, New Mexico for the festival this week.
0: Excellent. You're one of the best out there.
1: We're here with Don Schmidt and Mark D'Angelo and Ben Hansen and Kathleen Martin, to name just a few of the people here making presentations.
0: I miss our old friend Stanton Friedman. He would have been there, too.
1: Oh, yes, with Kathleen Martin, certainly would have been. Last week I was talking about physicists who are convinced there is no alien visitation because there is no evidence. Many seem to think that no astronomers or physicists accept the idea of alien visitation, and that because the distances and the technology argue it against it.

0: Alan Hynek in the 1950s quietly interviewed about 50 or so astronomers about flying saucers. He found that some were interested, but wouldn't say anything in public, fearing for their professional standing and their employment. Notable among those interviewed was Clyde Tombaugh, who discovered Pluto, which has been demoted to from a planet to a dwarf planet. The point is that he had a sighting of something he couldn't identify. According to the report he completed back in 1949, Tombaugh, his wife, and the mother-in-law were in the backyard. And he wrote, I quote, "I happened to be looking at the zenith when suddenly I spied a geometrical group of faint bluish-green rectangles of light. And as the group moved south-southeasterly, their intensity became duller, finally fading from view. My wife thought she saw a faint connecting glow across the structures," end quote. Tombaugh was challenged by Donald Menzel, the great skeptic, who came up with a solution. Tombaugh responded to that by saying, and I quote, but again, "I doubt that the phenomena was any terrestrial reflection, because in that case, some similarity to it should have been observed many times," end quote. Evie Loeb caused a stir when he suggested an object came from outside the solar system. He believed it was artificial, meaning that an alien intelligence had constructed it. At first, Loeb wasn't interested in the history of UFOs, but has realized there's value in understanding it. All this brings us to James A. Van Allen. I had an opportunity to sit down with him for about 2 hours in the early 1980s. Purpose of the talk was about UFOs. He was uninterested in what the others thought about this. He had a mild interest in the topic. I asked him how to elevate the study of UFOs to a higher level. And his answer was dispassionate research. He meant that our approach to gathering evidence, whether physical or gathered by instrumentality or interviews with witnesses, should be to discover accurate information rather than finding what we wanted. And too often we, as well as others in other fields of endeavor, are more interested in confirming our biases rather than learning the truth. And he said to me, and I quote, "If you're in the middle of Wyoming and you hear the thunder of hooves, you don't expect zebra," end quote. This means that you need to eliminate the mundane before you move to the exotic. He meant that an event such as a UFO sighting didn't take us directly to the extraterrestrial. It could be just something that was ordinary but seen under unusual circumstances. That bright searchlight coming from a hovering orb in the west near sundown was probably Venus. But there's an ironic twist to this tale. Many years after he told me about the thunder of hooves, I heard a news report that a circus train had derailed, or that there had been an escape from a zoo of strange exotic animals. And they mentioned specifically that several zebra were on the loose. And yes, this took place in the middle of Wyoming. It sort of proved what Van Allen was saying in a roundabout way. While you might expect horses once, it just might be the zebras. And in the world today, with an aura around UFOs has changed, we now talk about them because they are no longer the providence of drunks and the deluded. Science is now recognizing that some UFOs might be the exception, and they deserve further study. And that seems to be the consensus here in Roswell as well. And that's all I have from Roswell, New Mexico tonight.
1: All right, my friend, we'll talk to you next week with another report on what happened at Roswell. Thanks a lot, Kevin. In a moment, we're going to talk about the life of Jim Morrison. 55 years ago today, he died. He was an American singer, songwriter, and poet who was the lead vocalist and primary lyricist of the rock band The Doors. In a moment, Paul Wilde joins us, author of Jim Morrison, Secret Teacher of the Occult, A Journey to the Other Side. He's next on Coast to Coast AM. 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

0: And welcome back to Coast. George Norrie with you, Paul Wildback with us, singer, songwriter, artist, poet, and author with a liberal arts degree in history. He draws inspiration from a wide range of cultural, historical, and mystical influences, which often show up in both his writing and music. Based in Santa Monica, California, he continues to explore themes of spirituality, transformation, and the hidden layers of the human experience through his creative work. His book is called Jim Morrison, Secret Teacher of the Occult, A Journey to the Other Side. Paul, it's hard to believe it's been 55 years since Jim Morrison passed away. Wow.
1: I know, it's incredible, isn't it?
0: Where'd the time go?
1: I don't know, but so many people are still turned on by this guy. That's the thing, huh?
0: Yeah, you're right about that. Absolutely. And your book was very poignant about it. And he, of course, was in the very notorious 27 Club, a series of artists and musicians who passed away at the age of 27. That's weird, too.
1: Yes, that's a great big mystery, isn't it?
0: Some of the people who died in that included Jimi Hendrix, right?
1: Yes.
0: Janis Joplin, Brian Jones, who's the founder and original guitarist of the Rolling Stones, Jim Morrison.
1: Jim Morrison loved.
0: Kurt Cobain, Amy Winehouse. Unbelievable. Did most of these people die from drug problems?
1: I know that Amy Winehouse did. Kurt Cobain, we all know he committed suicide with a shotgun. Jimi Hendrix, the story is that he choked on his own vomit from drinking, I think, and Janis Joplin, heroin. So it's a lot of it is drug related for sure.
0: How did you first discover the Jim Morrison endorsed story?
1: I grew up in Miami, Florida, and when I was 13 years old, I read No One Here Gets Out Alive, and I liked how adventurous the book was, but what turned me on the most was how smart he was. And, you know, I loved to read books from a young age, and he loved to read books too. And I really liked that about him. So from 13 years old on, I was a Doors fan. I was born on October 7, 1970 in Miami, Florida, just about a mile and a half away from the Dade County Courthouse right at the time that Jim Morrison was being put on trial for allegedly exposing himself at the infamous March 1st, 1969 Miami concert. 10,000 pieces of evidence were submitted at that trial. Not one showed him exposing himself, and none of the witnesses could testify to him, doing that. But he was convicted anyway.
0: How would you compare him, Paul, to the Beach Boys and to the Beatles in terms of creativity?
1: I don't like to compare artists too much. I think Jim Morrison would have really respected them. I mean, the Beach Boys are amazing. The Beatles are amazing.
0: Morrison was amazing.
1: Yeah, like they were great rock stars. What separates Jim Morrison and, it is that with this rock star, you get this person who's a secret teacher. And for anyone out there who doesn't know what a secret teacher is, it's someone who has that connection to that other reality. It's a very strong one. It's so strong they feel compelled to find some way to express that connection. And when I read Gary Lachman's The Secret Teachers of the Western World back in 2017, Jim Morrison kept popping into mind. And it's like, wow, like Jim Morrison's life mirrors the lives of these secret teachers that go back centuries. And I'm realizing, like, wow, this is who Jim Morrison is. This is the big piece of the puzzle. So with this great rock star, you get this fantastic, artist, this poet, this very creative person, very intelligent individual, like all the other past secret teachers, who are, cluing us into, that other reality that's really vital for us, to acknowledge that we have a connection to.
0: Years ago, Paul, I had Ray Manzarek.

0: Derek and Robbie Krieger, the other door members on the program, talking about this, and they were in shock when they found out about Jim Morrison dying in Paris.
1: Yes, because they get so many phone calls before then that Jim Morrison died. So when they got that phone call on July 3rd in 1971, they were skeptical. Ray Manzarek sent the manager, Bill Seddons, out to Paris to find out what was going on. And when Bill Seddons called Ray Manzarek back, the story goes that they talked about it, and Ray Manzarek asked him and said, "Look, did you lift the coffin lid to see if his body is there?" And Bill Seddons said no. And Ray Manzarek's reply was, "Well, so basically we might have buried an empty coffin." So that's how the news came to Ray Manzarek and Robbie Krieger at that time. Robbie Krieger, he was very, very saddened by Jim's passing, but he also kind of expressed relief to get off the Jim Morrison merry-go-round.
0: Morrison was born on December 8th, 1943 in Melbourne, Florida. What was his childhood like, Paul?
1: He belonged to a family that was a military family, so they moved around a lot. His father was a very intelligent, very successful, really very outstanding naval officer who became a rear admiral. When Jim Morrison introduced CLA, his father became a aircraft carrier captain. Then before he became a rear admiral, and they moved around a lot. When Jim Morrison was a teenager, he began to read a great deal. Well, he always did, but it took off when he was in junior high school. When he was 3 years old, he says that the most important experience of his life was coming upon a traffic accident in northern New Mexico, where he encountered these Indians, probably on their way to the Los Alamos National Laboratory, where they were construction workers, and they were dying on the road. And Jim Morrison said that their souls leaped into his and that they stayed there. And that to Jim Morrison, this was a very, very significant life-altering experience for him.
0: At 3 years old, he said that?
1: He encountered that when he was 3 years old. And then when he was making a film called An American Pastoral, Highway, An American Pastoral in the Desert, he told the story to his friends, one of them Frank Lisandro, and Frank Lisandro and his friends, they captured that on tape, and you can hear him talking about this experience on the 1978 album, An American Prayer, his poetry album.
0: Was he particularly musically inclined as a kid?
1: He didn't play an instrument, but Jim Morrison was very musical. All of those songs that we hear, he heard in his mind. He said that he was, in the summer of 1965, just basically like taking notes at a fantastic rock concert. And he was able to communicate the melodies to Ray Manzarek and the rest of the band. And because they were brilliant musicians, they were able to interpret what Jim Morrison was hearing in his mind, and they came up with these fantastic songs. But even though Jim Morrison could not play an instrument, he was quite musical.
0: He was very impressionable with certain people, secret teachers, Gary Lachman's work, other people. Let's talk about that for a moment. How did that affect him?
1: The book was published in 2015, and I read it in 2017, and had a profound effect on my life. I was in a place where I was, I was open to reading such things, and I just kept thinking about Jim Morrison, because all of the different aspects of Jim Morrison's life, just they mirrored what these past secret teachers went through. People like Giordano Bruno in Italian Renaissance Italy, who also expressed a connection to that other reality. And these people, their connection is so strong that they just feel compelled to find a way to express that. Jim Morrison found a way with poetry, and he merged that with rock and roll, which is really astute. It's really brilliant, because rock and roll has its roots in the primitive. But with Giordano Bruno, he ran into all kinds of problems with the Roman Catholic Church at the time, the Inquisition, et cetera, and so forth. They weren't having anything like that. He endured a tremendous persecution, at the same time enjoying tremendous respect from people who really could connect with him and understood what he was saying. And the pattern is just the same with all these people in the Western esoteric tradition. The pattern is

0: The same with Jim Morrison. He endured persecution for the kind of artist that he was. You know, he was expressing that connection to that other reality, you know, in his rock concerts, and it's in his poetry. Jim Morrison was a deeply spiritual person. This was not a person who became a rock star for the typical things that we think of, like, you know, wealth and fame and getting rich and all that kind of stuff. He was not really into that. This person moved to Venice Beach here in L.A., after graduating from UCLA, and was on his way to becoming a homeless beat poet. And he lost an enormous amount of weight, and he ran to Ray Manzarek 2 months after his graduation and said, "I've been writing songs." And Ray Manzarek was so impressed with the songs and him and how he looked. He's like, "Wow, we have to, you know, put a rock band together." But you know, Jim Morrison just wanted to be a poet and an artist. He said that he was very worried that his sex symbol image was going to overshadow his art, his poetry. He said when he went to recite his poems during concerts, he told this to his sister, that the audience really didn't really hear it, and you know that disappointed him. But this was a person who just really wanted to leave behind a body of work that pointed to that other reality. This spiritual breakthrough that he had, and it has to do with going back to things that are shamanic. I don't think Jim Morrison would call himself a shaman, but he was very attracted to shamanism because that was the healer, and the healer was the one who danced with the drums, and that was Jim Morrison, and he was trying to do something like that for us in the late 1960s.
1: He was into the history of magic and the occult, Kurt Seligman's book, wasn't he?
0: Yes, he discovered that book when he was in high school in Alexandria, Virginia. And he talks about a book that he found on reptiles, and I forget what the opening statement was, but he said the opening statement of that book really captured him. And I think the opening quote to that book that Kurt Seligman chose really put the hook into Jim Morrison too. He chose a quote from Albert Einstein, saying that the greatest experience we can have is that of the mysterious.
1: Hold on for a second, Paul. We'll come back and talk more about the life of Jim Morrison in just a moment on Coast to Coast AM.
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2: two
3: fall foliage flyaways. In early October, we're headed to Boston and we'll run around for 8 days in the New England states exploring fall foliage. And then in later October, we're headed to Atlanta so we can take in the glorious fall foliage of Georgia and the Carolinas. So where do you want to go? 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
5: Here's a few of the stories we've been following as we head into the holiday weekend. Federal prosecutors say four major drug trafficking organizations tied to Mexican cartels have been dismantled following investigations across South Dakota. Authorities say 54 convictions have been secured. Additional cases are still pending. Officials also estimate that the groups moved more than 1,000 pounds of methamphetamine and significant quantities of fentanyl into communities including Sioux Falls, Rapid City, and the Pine Ridge Reservation. In Pierce, state regulators are advancing a proposal that would allow up to $30 million worth of airport improvement loans through South Dakota's housing fund. Supporters say communities across the state face significant aviation infrastructure needs and that the funding could help airports undertake important improvement projects. It's only available to the airports in Sioux Falls and Rapid City. It would be a 2% loan with a 20-year payback. Across the border in Nebraska, Governor Jim Pillen has issued an emergency declaration for Sioux County as crews battle the Log Road Fire northeast of Harrison. State officials say the wildfire has burned over 1,000 acres, fueled by dry conditions and challenging weather. Firefighters from multiple agencies are on the scene as containment efforts continue. And South Dakota farmers are being encouraged to remain cautiously optimistic as changing trade conditions and federal agriculture programs continue to shape the outlook for the state's farm economy. Agricultural economists say that producers should closely monitor the markets while taking advantage of available risk management tools during a period of continuing uncertainty. From the WNAX Newsroom, wishing you and yours a safe and happy Independence Day holiday. I'm News Director Tim Borman.
6: News. I'm Deborah Valentine. President Trump speaking this evening at Mount Rushmore as celebrations kick off for the nation's 250th birthday. The speech will be followed by a fireworks display.
7: We're going to see that fireworks show for the first time in 6 years. You know, President Trump brought back that fireworks display during his first term in 2020. It had been suspended due to environmental concerns, wildfire risk, and protests from the Lakota people. Biden never brought it back.
6: Fox's Jackie Heinrich. Celebrities gathering today at New York City's Madison Square Garden for Taylor Swift and Travis Kelce's wedding.
8: We've seen high-profile guests roll in to the arena in black SUVs with tinted windows. The vehicles were directed into a large white tent with black curtains next to the arena.
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1: We'll take your calls next hour with Paul Wilde as we talk about the life of Jim Morrison. 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

And welcome back to Coast, George Norrie with Paul Wild as we are talking about the life of Jim Morrison. Paul's book is called Jim Morrison, Secret Teacher of the Occult, A Journey to the Other Side. Tell us about that title, Paul.

0: That just says it all about him, is that he was had that connection to him, to that other reality. The first part of that title, you know, Secret Teacher, goes back to Gary Lachman's book. But what rounded out my research was Colin Wilson's 1971 book, The Occult, which was published in the year that, you know, that Jim Morrison passed away, 1971. And a lot of what Colin Wilson discusses in that book about, you know, that other reality, just basically rounded out all of my research very nicely. So my publisher and I, we chose the title Secret Teacher of the Occult.
1: A lot of episodes affected Jim Morrison in a very different, special way, did they not?
0: I'm sorry, episodes?
1: Episodes, wherever he would go. He'd go to church with his girlfriend. He'd read a book. They had profound effects on him.
0: Yes, he did have an experience in Florida. His girlfriend, Mary Warbelow, took him to a church. She basically wanted to, well, essentially pray to God to show that that God was real to Jim Morrison. And he kind of fought it, but they went. It was at night. And she was praying. And this is a story that they told Bill Cosgrave, who wrote a really great book called Lover Madly about his relationship, his friendship with the both of them. And while she was praying, this little ball of light started to form in the back of the church until it became like a blinding sun, and it terrified the both of them, and they ran out of the church. And Mary told, you know, Bill that night when they both told him that story, in their apartment in West Hollywood, that by UCLA, that Mary felt that her prayers had been answered. And Jim's response is, well, I really don't know what it was, but it was real. It happened. So I think that experience haunted him just as much as the experience that he had in New Mexico with the dying Indians.
1: What was the criteria for Jim Morrison making the big switch from being this intellectual kid to a rock star?
0: Well, that's like the million-dollar question, right? I thought about that a lot. So when he graduated from UCLA, he thought about going to New York City to work with Jonas Mekas, considered the godfather of independent filmmaking in the United States, experimental filmmaking. But he said he didn't see himself like being responsible for equipment and everything like that. I also think it's because you cannot be a homeless beatnik in New York. You've got to get a job and pay rent because it's cold and all that. Right. And I think he saw himself doing that. I'm pretty sure he got a hold of a book that was just published in 1964 called Archaic Techniques of Ecstasy by Merci Eliot on shamanism. And I think that greatly affected him. And I think he, with his friends and what he was reading and where he was going, especially with the influence of those spirits that were in him, he moved to Venice Beach to initiate himself into a kind of, modern shaman. And the amount of psychedelics and LSD and the other things that he was doing with drugs were, God, they would send any of us to a mental hospital or just kill us. I mean, he was really pushing to the point where he could have lost his life with the amount of drugs he was taking was on Venice Beach, because he really wanted to break on through the other side, and he really opened up his his unconscious mind, at that time, and everything that he'd been learning for 8 years started to come forth in his poetry and his songwriting and everything like that. So, and also he was in the middle of a breakup with Mary Warbelow, and it was very painful. She told him, like, look, all you know is books. You need to go find yourself. And so from his apartment that his parents pulled the plug on because they weren't paying for the rent anymore, he moved to Venice Beach, Santa Monica. He started sleeping under the Santa Monica Pier. So there's Jim Morrison, sleeping under the Santa Monica Pier, absolutely heartbroken that Mary Warbelow dumped him. And so we started writing The End. And of course that turned into a very complicated and like monumental song from that.
1: At what point, Paul, did he start becoming dependent on alcohol?
0: Jim Morrison's like drinking is a really complicated subject. He said that, later on he told his friend Frank Lysiandris, listen, I'm drinking like to shut the demons up in my mind. They're pushing me to create. That's a really heavy thing to say. That's a really heavy reason to drink. Also, he was a poet. He was a writer, and he said he was

0: into the whole, I guess, you know, the romance of it. He said he just would rather, you know, just be able to walk to a liquor store and, get some booze and go home and drink and write. You know, Frank Lasandra says when he wasn't on tour, you can see him in the bars in West Hollywood, just talking to himself and drinking and scribbling away in his notebooks. Jim Morrison had unresolved issues from growing up. This is a person who grew up with a father who was mostly absent. The Morrison home was not an abusive household by any means, but his father was away a lot. His mother married an officer. She didn't marry an artist, so she didn't really understand her son. Mm-hmm. So he had unresolved issues, and I think alcohol kind of dealt with that too. You know, plus it's the 1960s. He's Jim Morrison. He's in the Doors, and everybody's having a great time. And they're drinking and was having a great time and going to bars and all that. Ray Manzarek has a story where he said they're at a bar in New York and they started drinking at 9 o'clock at night. And finally said, no, I can't drink anymore. I'm going to bed. And then Ray Manzarek woke up next morning, went down to the lobby and in the bar. And he said, there was Jim Morrison at 10 o'clock in the morning. Hadn't moved. He was just there all night drinking and still drinking. So his constitution to drink was like enormous.
1: They formed the Doors in 1965. He was 22 years old. That's amazing.
0: Yes, like this, he moved to Venice Beach, and when he lost all of his weight and he was, doing all the things that he was doing, he really took Rimbaud's letter about the poet has to become a thief of fire through a derangement of all the senses, like, to heart. Like, the poet Arthur Rimbaud is the key to understanding Jim Morrison. And when he ran to Ray Manzarek, Ray Manzarek heard these, like, his symbolist, fueled lyrics and thought, like, that was the coolest thing he had ever heard. It is amazing that, like, he was so young. That's one thing that blows me away about Jim Morrison is just how much he understood about life. And just how much he was able to soak up in those 8 years before the Doors, all like the books he read, his IQ was 148. This is somebody who, could have been a great politician. They could have been like a very successful, like, professor of sociology or something like that.
1: Was he a likable guy, Paul?
0: Yes. The person I discovered, well, let's put it this way. Mary Warbelow said that when she went to go see the Doors movie made by Oliver Stone that came out in 1990, 1991, around there, that was only about 25 to 30% Jim. The rest of him was missing. That's not him. Ray Manzarek hated that movie so much he would get into furious arguments with Oliver Stone until Oliver Stone threw him off the set and banned him from the set. And the Jim Morrison I discovered in my research, I found somebody who was very generous. I think what the biggest quality about Jim Morrison, character-wise, was his tremendous generosity. So Jim Morrison hated Hollywood. When he graduated UCLA, this was a person who loved like French New Wave films like Godard and Truffaut and people like that. And he liked Jonas Mekas. And, he did not like Hollywood. He said that was seer for the masses. He got upset with his friend Bill Cosgrave, who was going to go try to sneak into the Academy Awards one night there in 1965. What do you want to go do that? He wasn't into that. So the sad thing is he's got this Hollywood movie made about him that doesn't tell the full truth about who he was. It's a wasted opportunity because Val Kilmer, who, by the way, they had to pay him an extra $1 million to portray, someone drinking so much because he was not into that.
2: Right.
0: Val Kilmer was, more than talented enough to portray like the rest of who Jim Morrison was. So I'm hoping that there's somebody out there who can play Jim Morrison and another movie will be made about him.
1: Tell us about the episode in Miami, Florida on March 1st, 1969. What happened?
0: Well, Jim Morrison showed up for that show drunk. He missed his flight a couple times, and he was very late for the show. About a week before that, he went to some productions put on by the Living Theater, in which people basically take off their clothes, and these are actors and actresses who are arrested a lot because of that. So he was ready to do something when he got to Miami. The thing is, like, he chose, of all places, to be provocative, like one of the most conservative places, in the United States. And

0: So what happened that night was he kept taunting the audience that, maybe I, will, expose myself, whatever, but, he didn't. But that's not what the Miami police believed. And after the show that night, the Doors members, they went on vacation. Jim Morrison went to Jamaica, and he said he had a frightening experience getting two stoned with the Rastafarians out there. And then suddenly it just all blew up. Many of their tour dates were canceled because of it. The warrants were issued in Miami. You had to go back and make bail and do all those kinds of things. Jim Morrison had a really good lawyer in Max Fink. He was convicted. And then his lawyers were telling him, "This is crazy. Like, we're going to get you. We feel confident we're going to get you off, on the appeal."
1: Yeah.
0: But Jim Morrison is like, "Gosh, I've already been convicted of something that I did not do." So when he was in Paris, trying to get his life back together and get back to writing poetry and all that, I think was very difficult for him to do that, because the specter and the whole thing in Miami and the appeal was looming over his head. Because if he lost on appeal, they were going to send him to Rafer prison. And in Jim Morrison's mind, he thought, he was probably like, "I don't think I'm going to walk out of there, my own two feet. If they put me in a place like that, I think they're trying to, put Jim Morrison away to kill him. I think the establishment at that time was just ready to be done with him. And in Miami, they got the chance."
1: Did he go to Paris to escape?
0: He told Bill Siddons before he left, the Doors manager, that he didn't know who he was when he left. There's lots of talk about, where the Doors ended, or was it just a hiatus, or was he going to come back? There were so many things going on with Jim Morrison at that time. He didn't want to become a nostalgia actor of the Doors. He wanted to figure out a way to still be creative, like a true artist, the true artist that he was. And he wanted to have a break. He felt that Los Angeles was isolated an isolated city, and he wanted to go to Paris, which is closer to everything. Paris is where all of his literary heroes were, like Antonin Artaud and Arthur Rimbaud, and the city has a very rich literary history. It's so tragic that Jim Morrison died at 27. It's a terrible age to die, too young, but at least he was interred in one of the most famous literary cemeteries in the world, where all of his heroes are buried, beside him. So that's good. And in Paris, he wanted to get back to his poetry, get a hold of the drinking, a little bit, be with Pam, who really loved him and really just wanted him to lead the life of a poet.
1: Some people, Paul, say he died of a heroin overdose. What do you think of that?
0: I've thought about this so much. There's two possibilities. The heroin overdose is probably the most likely one, because Pam, for as amazing as she was, as much she loved Jim Morrison, she had her problems. She's only 24 years old, and she was hooked on heroin, and this really angered and saddened Jim Morrison. He probably took it that night, and it was just too much for his system to take, and he died. And then the body was buried very quickly, because I don't know if Pam was advised of this, but no next of kin was put on the death certificate, which made it possible for the body to be released fast and for the to have the funeral very quickly.
1: And now there was no autopsy performed. It's not required, right?
0: Well, I don't know Parisian law, but you have to think that if they did put next of kin, then that means there's more time for the body to be in the custody of the Parisian authorities as the, to contact Jim Morrison's parents, in which they could make up their, they could probably like, "Oh, let's do an autopsy anyway." And they find heroin, suddenly this becoming a murder investigation. And that makes Pamela a prime suspect. So maybe people like Alan Rene and Agnes Varda, who were on the scene at the time, were Jim Morrison's friends. They may have been advising or trying to protect her. Since they were savvy with how things work over there, and she was only 24 years old, she was a baby. She was hooked on heroin, and her super famous rock star boyfriend has just died in a foreign capital. So they're probably, it's one possibility to get her out of the country as soon as possible. There were people who said that they left France for North Africa, to evade possibly being charged for having sold Jim Morrison.

0: heroin that he took that killed him. I mean, the other possibility is, like, you know, John Densmore said if anybody would pull a disappearing act, it was Jim Morrison. And if you think about what he was facing, if he came back to Florida, if they put him in prison, which terrified him, he probably just disappeared. Mm-hmm. It's not that unrealistic. I mean, you could do that back then, and today, you know, he's old. You know, you're 30, 35 years later, you could just pop back in any city, and nobody would recognize you if that's what you wanted to do. But this really scared Jim Morrison what could happen if he went back to Florida and he lost. Plus, in France, there's no extradition treaty. So it's possible.
1: I asked Manzarek and Krieger when they were on the program years ago if he could have faked it. And they thought about that for a while. They both agreed that they're pretty sure he's dead. But they did think about the possibility that he could have done that.
0: Yes, Ray Manzarek wrote a book about finding Jim Morrison in the Seychelles Islands or something like that. Yes, it's really possible, because if he lost on appeal, they were going to put him in Rayford Prison, which is one of the most violent prisons in the United States.
1: Well, he would have gone crazy there. Paul, we're going to come back and take calls with you next. Paul Wilder with us as we talk about the life of Jim Morrison and the death of Jim Morrison.
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0: your updated 570 WNAX forecast. Cloudy skies overnight with scattered showers and storms. Some could produce heavy rainfall. We'll see temperatures in the upper 60s and winds out of the northeast at 5 to 10. On Independence Day, Saturday, sunny and humid, high temperature of 89, northwest winds at 5 to 10. Saturday night, mainly clear with temperatures in the mid-60s and northwest winds at 5 to 10. Sunday, sunshine with high temperatures in the upper 80s. Sunday night, clear with temperatures in the mid-60s. Monday, plenty of sunshine and highs in the low 90s. Tuesday, plenty of sunshine with a high temperature around 92. Wednesday, look for a chance of showers and thunderstorms with a high temperature of 93. On Thursday, look for a chance of thunderstorms with a high temperature in the low 90s. Partly cloudy Friday with highs in the low 90s again. I'm meteorologist Ray Miller on 570 WNAX. Right now, it's 72.
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0: America 250. I'm Deborah Valentine, Fox News. President Trump is speaking at Mount Rushmore in South Dakota this evening, the July 4th eve. He's a keynote speaker. More from Fox's David Spahn.
1: Beautiful day. The B-52 bombers are going to go over. The F-16s are going to go over. Air Force One, the new Air Force One, also the new Marine One's going to go over. President Trump's going to speak at 8:30, then the fireworks immediately after that. The first time for the fireworks in 6 years. Now, President Calvin Coolidge came here in 1927 to dedicate not the opening but the beginning of construction. Construction was not done on these four presidents until 1941. That shows you all of the work that went in. The project was designed by Goodson Borglum, the Idaho-born sculptor who originally had plans to do full bodies on the presidents on the side of the mountain. This is the crown jewel of South Dakota with Presidents George Washington, Thomas Jefferson, Theodore Roosevelt, and Abraham Lincoln.
0: A massive America 250 celebration is planned Saturday at the National Mall in Washington. Talks between the U.S. and Iran on hold as the Iranian regime holds a funeral for their late leader, Ayatollah Ali Khamenei, who died when the conflict started back in February. Here's Fox's Jackie Heinrich.
2: The new supreme leader, Khamenei's son, won't be attending after Israel reportedly threatened to assassinate him. Iran, in turn, threatened to embrace nuclear weapons after downplaying civilian attacks in Bahrain at the U.N. Security Council meeting. A New York Times report claims the U.S. warned Iran this spring Israel may have been plotting to kill its foreign minister and parliament speaker, delivering the message via intermediaries amid concern it could doom ceasefire negotiations. Trump and Netanyahu moving past recent tensions in a call agreeing to meet soon in the U.S. Bibi, in a statement, lauded America as a guarantor of global freedom.
0: Iran has reportedly rejected a U.S. offer to open the Strait of Hormuz in exchange for unfrozen funds. 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
0: New reports say the FBI used a well-connected California Democrat as a confidential source in a federal investigation into California Governor Gavin Newsom. Fox's Alicia Acuna is in L.A.
5: The California Post reports Alexis Podesta, a deeply connected California Democratic operative, wore a wire for the FBI as part of an agreement with the feds in a sweeping investigation that involves tracking phone calls and texts of many Sacramento lobbyists and consultants around the state capitol. Her attorney tells the Post she is the unindicted co-conspirator in the case of Dana Williamson, former chief of staff to Governor Gavin Newsom, who pled guilty earlier this year in a scheme to siphon money from a dormant campaign account for Javier Becerra.
0: Podesta allegedly began helping the FBI collect evidence in 2024. NATO countries are accusing Russia of launching surveillance drones on sites across Europe. Fox's Jennifer Griffin has the latest.
6: As NATO allies prepare to meet in Turkey next week, at the top of the agenda will be drone warfare and Russia's testing of the NATO alliance. Using its shadow fleet of old sanction-busting ships, Russia appears to have launched drones at European military bases and airports to

0: test the reaction time of NATO allies and their air defenses. That, according to a new report by the International Institute of Strategic Studies. 144 suspected drones were recorded near sensitive sites in Germany, France, Belgium, the Netherlands, the UK, and Denmark between 2024 and 2026. And over American air bases in the UK in November 2024.
1: Russia's President Vladimir Putin has denied all accusations of surveillance across Europe, saying there's no proof. The U.S. Labor Department says the U.S. economy added 57,000 non-farm payroll jobs in June, below expectations. The national unemployment rate dropped.
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1: We'll take your calls this hour with Paul Wilde as we talk about the life of Jim Morrison. Paul's book is Jim Morrison, Secret Teacher of the Occult, and his website is all linked up at coasttocoastam.com. 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

0: Welcome back, George Norrie, along with Paul Wilde. Paul, if you were around at the time, you were not, you were too little, would you have liked to have met Jim Morrison?
1: Oh, yeah, absolutely.
0: What would you have thought about him?
1: I thought about this. I think he would have been someone that would be great to, like, to run into from time to time.
0: You think he'd be a great friend?
1: This is somebody that I think I'd have, you know, great conversations with. It would be so interesting to hear what Jim Morrison had, if he were alive today, what he would have to say about all of the amazing things that are happening right now.
0: Did he like doing what he did as a singer?
1: Yes, he was a born entertainer. He was kind of ambiguous about being a rock star. Part of him felt like maybe he had thrown his life away, because it was all becoming too commercial and getting away from what he really wanted to do creatively. But I think he really, really enjoyed being an entertainer. He said when he was on stage, he felt spiritual.
0: Is his ex-girlfriend Mary Wibberlow still around?
1: No, unfortunately she's not. She's passed away.
0: She died too. She must have gone early too, huh?
1: I don't know. I think she lived a long life. Pam died about 3 years after Jim Morrison passed away.
0: Well, he'd be about 83 right about now if he were still around, wouldn't he?
1: Yes.
0: It's a long time. But it seems to me that people are starting to discover the life of Jim Morrison all over again. Are you feeling that?
1: Yes. And they're going to be discovering him for many, many more years. He's going to be around in the consciousness of people, just as all the secret teachers of the Western esoteric tradition have, you know, going back thousands of years. He has that kind of an impact. He's that kind of a person. And not only is he a great rock star and a great poet and a great filmmaker also, I think, an independent one, he's a secret teacher in the Western esoteric tradition. That's why I wrote that book. I wanted people to see this side of him, because that's the core of who he was. And he's going to be remembered for this for a long time.
0: What do you think he would have thought about today's music?
1: I think he would think that's very interesting what's going on, how people now can do their own thing. Like, you can bypass the whole major label and thing and of getting signed and all of that. And if you work really hard and do your own thing, that, you know, you can forge an independent career. I think you'd be very intrigued by that. I think you'd be happy for artists being able to do that now.
0: What do you think you'd think of A1, artificial intelligence, AI?
1: Gosh, I can't imagine what would Jim Morrison have to say about that. I think he probably would, you know, I think you say what a lot of people think, that I think AIs can do some really extraordinary things, you know, like cure diseases and other things, and also has a potential to bring about some really dark things too. It's going to be, we're heading towards some kind of a future with AI, aren't we?
0: We sure are, Paul. Was Jim Morrison ever at the point where he was suicidal?
1: Yes, but he would never take his own life. He had highs and lows, really high highs and really low lows. He felt that, like, anything in between was just in between, you know?
0: Was he a manic depressive?
1: He might have been. The alcohol, you know, probably, you know, exacerbated that. You know, one night he was at a house that Robert Krieger and John Densmore shared, and he was feeling suicidal. He's like, you know, I don't know why I want to go on and do all this. This is what all it's about. Like, that's it. Just the fame and the fortune and all that. And they spent all night, you know, talking him out of killing himself. Then he went on a long walk before dawn, and he came back with the lyrics for People Are Strange. And the guy that

0: to kill himself, like, you know, hours earlier, had completely vanished. So he had some real high highs and real low lows. Colin Wilson talks about this.
1: When he went on stage drunk, it was a lot of times?
0: That I don't know. I don't know how frequent it was that Jim Morrison went on stage drunk. I do know that the more success the Doors got, you know, he told his sister that, like, you know, people are paying more money and I really want to give them their money's worth. And I just feel like I really have to give them, like, you know, a big show. So he took the music and the performance and the concerts all very seriously. There were times when, yes, he did, like, the Singer Bowl concert. He proceeded to just get smashed, like, you know, before the show. But this is somebody with the Dionysian archetype. You know, with that archetype, these are people that, you know, want to drink and do drugs to, you know, to heighten the experience of, you know, of what they are already are about. And Jim Morrison was that kind of person.
1: There's a clip on YouTube of Elvis Presley kind of wiped out on stage singing Are You Lonesome Tonight? And he was just forgot the words and everything else.
0: I haven't seen that clip. I do say that, like I said, Jim Morrison loved Elvis Presley. And Jim Morrison is the reason why Jerry Hopkins, who we later on would co-write the No One Here Could Saddle Out of the biography on Jim Morrison. You know, Jim Morrison told Jerry Hopkins one day drinking in the patio of Barney's Beanery in West Hollywood that he'd love to see a biography about Elvis Presley. And that inspired Jerry Hopkins to write the first biography about Elvis Presley.
1: Let's go to the phones for you. Let's start with Tony in Montreal, Canada. Welcome to the show. Hi, Tony.
2: How are you?
1: Good, my friend. Thank you. Go ahead.
2: I just wanted to know, I first started listening to the Doors when I was a kid in 1968. I'm 67 now. And the Doors have always been one of my
0: lucky you.
2: Most. Yeah, I lived that stuff, and you know.

0: pinnacle, I think, was Jim Morrison. And I want to know the relationship that you've studied between Manzarek and himself. Did they find each other like two guys were friends in high school? Or was it they found all four guys together, like more like the Beach Boys? Because I always felt that Manzarek was kind of like a father figure or a guy looking out over his shoulder for Jim Morrison, like as an enfant terrible, but also a genius. And even after death, it seemed like Manzarek, I know he tried to continue in music in different ways. I just want to know what you thought. Did he try to continue the Doors music? Or tell me something about what happened to Manzarek and that band after Morrison died, which to me is the greatest tragedy. I love Jim Morrison, man. It was especially the tunes, Light My Fire. To me, Light My Fire, when I heard that for the first time, it was so powerful. I was a 10-year-old kid, and I said, this is genius. This is amazing. And I went on to study piano and different things. I just love music. I still love music, and I still love the Doors. I'm saddened by the loss of some of the greatest musical talents, Hendrix, Janis Joplin, and, you know, of course, Morrison. And just Jim Morrison was something else. He's just an icon. Like you say today, he had the looks, he had the showmanship, and he was targeted. You know, he was such a lover of life and a person that wanted peace. And like you say, in Miami, they went after him because he was just a person that loved life, and it just couldn't be understood.
1: And I don't think the Doors continued, Tony and Paul, after Jim Morrison died, did they?
2: Yeah, they did. They went on to make, to answer the second part of your question, and thanks for sharing all that. I love people's excitement about the Doors and Jim Morrison. They went on to make another record called Other Voices, and then they found Jim Morrison's poetry in 1978. They created the music to go along with his poetry on the album An American Prayer.
1: I found Manzarek to be a tough guy. It took a long time when we met him for him to soften up and loosen up. But once he did, he was fine.
2: Interesting. Well, to answer this person's question, they met at UCLA. Ray Manzarek was getting his master's in film arts, while Jim Morrison was an undergraduate in the cinematography.
1: Yeah, Ray was
2: also
1: older. He was by a couple of years, wasn't he?
2: Yes, and he really loved Jim Morrison a great deal, and they got along really well. And when they graduated, and Jim Morrison said he was going off to New York, you know, Ray Manzarek was kind of sad. He's like, "Well, I'm gonna really miss my friend." And then Ray Manzarek with his girlfriend Dorothy Fujikawa, they had a place on Venice Beach, and then, you know, 2 months later they saw Jim Morrison coming down the beach. So they met at UCLA.
1: Let's go next to Mike in Dubuque, Iowa. Welcome to the show, first time caller. Hi, Michael.
3: Hello. I just wanted to relate some good luck that members of the Doors have brought me. I have two hole-in-ones in my life. My first one was at Riviera Country Club, the fourth hole. Ben Hogan called it the greatest par three in America. I got it on December 8th, 1997, Jim Morrison's birthday.
1: That's right. It is his birthday. He was born in 43, but you're right.
3: Yes. And about 9 months later, I got my second hole-in-one at Demi Hills Golf Club. And my playing partner was none other than the great Robbie Krieger.
1: Ah, I love that.
2: That's great.
1: Did Robbie tell you anything special that time, Mike?
3: I had the pleasure of meeting his dad, Stu. He was my first loop. I caddied at Riviera. I met Robbie through his dad. We've become golf buddies, and he's a great guy. It was certainly a lot of fun on that day.
1: Robbie's still around, Paul, is he not?
2: Yes. Robbie just celebrated his 80th birthday a few months ago.
1: He was a fun guy.
2: Robbie Krieger, yes, absolutely.
1: Sure was.
2: Yeah, like he's been putting on a lot of shows at the Whiskey A Go-Go over the past few years.
1: That's kind of where the Doors started, wasn't it?
2: They started at clubs in Venice Beach, and then they were discovered and brought to the Whiskey A Go-Go, where they were the opening band.

0: before the band Love came on.
1: And it's still open these days.
0: It's still going.
1: Bill in Los Angeles, welcome to the show. Hi, Bill.
2: Hey, happy 4th, George.
1: Thank you, my friend. You too.
2: Paul, I'm a lifelong rock guitar player and a former journalist. And in April of 1974, my high school rock band played at Crescenta Valley High School's McDonald Auditorium, where our singer complained about the terrible PA system, and I still have a cassette of that concert we gave. And about 10 years ago, a local historian here in Glendale discovered that that Morrison and the Doors had also played that same stage in 1967, McDonald Auditorium at Crescenta Valley High School, and Morrison is on record as complaining about the bad PA system. And there's a photo of him on that same stage where my band played 7 years later. But I didn't know it at the time. I just found out about 10 years ago.
0: That's a great story.
1: Paul, how long was Morrison's hair? It was hippie type, wasn't it?
0: Yeah, it grew pretty long. He hated haircuts. He said like the biggest mistake he ever made was getting haircuts. So his hair was always long after he left UCLA. His parents hated it.
1: Outside of the alcohol abuse, was he a pretty well-looking guy? Was he in good shape?
0: From everything that I read is that he was, when he was not drinking, he was really polite. He was every bit the gentleman. He was very astute. He was a great person to talk to, a great person to be around, really gregarious, very generous, of course. But when he drank, Ray Manzarek said that, this other side came out, and
1: Jekyll and Hyde.
0: Ray Manzarek called him Jimbo.
1: He got the nickname the Lizard King. How did he get that too?
0: That's from the leather that he wore. I think he chose to wear leather because, Jim Morrison had a very, very old soul, and snakeskin, the whole idea of peristaltic motion of serpents. I mean, when you see that, that recalls very ancient stuff, things that are very, very old, and that's the kind of thought that Jim Morrison put into the whole Lizard King image.
1: Did he go to Paris to stay or just to vacation or what?
0: He went there to get back to writing his poetry, to get distance from things in the United States, like, the whole thing going on in Miami with the trial and everything like that.
1: Yeah, that was a couple of years after Miami was 2 years before he died, right?
0: Yeah, Miami was in, that concert was March 1st, 1969. He was convicted in October 1970, and he died, in 1971.
1: What was it about the life of Jim Morrison that captured your attention?
0: I loved his poetry. I loved the music, of course. But when I read The Lords and the New Creatures, that little slender book of poems, when I got it, I was fascinated. I was hooked. I loved this person's words and how they put images together. I liked its roots and in symbolism, and it just, I thought it was really amazing. It was very dreamlike. It was just, beautiful poetry from the late 20th century that just added on to everything that came before him, like Rimbaud and Charles Baudelaire and people like that. That's what hooked me.
1: Was he a little like Bob Dylan in terms of the poetry?
0: No, but Jim Morrison loved Bob Dylan. He really admired Bob Dylan a lot.
1: Still going strong, is he not?
0: That's amazing. He's still on tour.
1: He really is. I know his son, Jesse, he's a good kid. Lewis in Pennsylvania is with us. Lewis, take it away.
3: Hello, George. Thank you for taking my call. I have a few comments, and then I have two questions for Paul, and I'll stop the air.
1: Let's do it.
3: George, you would know better than I do, but I think Jim Morrison might have had a baritone voice. When you hear a Doors song, you hear that voice, it's him. He had one of the greatest rock voices ever.
1: Yep.
3: And, Robbie Krieger is one of the great rock guitarists of all time. He doesn't get enough credit. But another comment is, you mentioned about how the system came down on, Jim Morrison in the 60s. He was a lot like the late Lenny Bruce, because whenever the system would do something to Lenny Bruce, he would up the ante on him. And at that time, a lot of the things that those two men did, they're tame now. Nobody would even bother them, some of the things they did.

0: two questions are, they say that I saw a documentary one time, and somebody in the documentary claimed that Jim Morrison actually overdosed in a bar in the bathroom stall in Paris, and the owner didn't want any, you know, didn't want any bad publicity, didn't want the authorities bother him, so they moved his body to that apartment. That was my first question, if Paul had heard that. And my second question is, I saw another documentary where they said that Jim Morrison had a loose association with the late Dennis Wilson of the Beach Boys, and he even encountered Charles Manson a few times. And Dennis Wilson supposedly made the statement that he was more afraid of Jim Morrison than Charles Manson, because Jim Morrison like a commanding electric presence. And some people have even speculated that he might even have been involved with the MKUltra, you know, during that time period in early 60s in California. Okay, thank you, George.
1: All right, thank you. Is it possible that Morrison died in a bar and they moved his body, Paul?
2: Yeah, for the first part of the question, that's possible. One of the stories is that Jim Morrison was at the Rock and Roll Circus in the hours before he died in Paris, and that people say that they saw him very, very drunk, and that one woman who worked there said that she saw him being carried out the back. The Rock and Roll Circus at the time had an entrance from one street, and the exit was into another street, and at the exit, she thought that she was looking at Jim Morrison dead, being taken out of that that bar. There's a documentary made about it. It those people sound credible. Hervé Müller is in it, somebody who knew Jim Morrison. So that's a possibility. Like I said, there are people who left France for North Africa because they did not want to be charged with having sold him the drugs that might have killed him.
1: We'll come back and talk about Dennis Wilson, Charlie Manson, and Jim Morrison as well, and take final phone calls right here on Coast to Coast AM.
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0: case you didn't know it, it's really easy to get WNEX on your smart.
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5: Here's a few stories that we've been keeping an eye on as we head into the 4th of July holiday. South Dakota wildfire crews are on alert heading into the holiday weekend. Several new fires have been reported across western South Dakota in recent days, including incidents near Edgemont, Kyle, and Dupree. Officials are urging residents to use extreme caution with fireworks and outdoor burning as dry conditions continue to raise fire danger across parts of the state. Meanwhile, recovery efforts continue in central South Dakota following the powerful storm system that produced wind gusts up to 131 miles an hour near Highmore on Monday of this week. Homes, businesses, farm buildings, power infrastructure all suffered damage as storms swept through the area. Local and state officials continue assessing losses while residents and utility crews work to clear debris and restore services. Another powerful storm system hit the Huron area last night. South Dakotans are adjusting to a number of new laws that officially took effect on the 1st of July. The measures cover a large range of issues of school meal reimbursements, restrictions involving abortion medications, utility regulations related to large data centers, and new requirements that 16 and 17-year-olds obtain judicial approval before they can get married. State agencies are implementing the changes approved during this year's legislative session. And in Pierre, state officials are also moving forward with a new proposal that will allow up to $30 million in airport improvement loans through South Dakota's housing fund. Supporters say the plan could help communities address aviation infrastructure needs and support future economic development projects. The loans are only available to the airports in Rapid City and Sioux Falls. From the WNAX newsroom, wishing you a happy 4th of July, I'm Tim Borman.
6: News. I'm Deborah Valentine. Ahead of his July 4th speech at the National Mall in Washington, D.C., President Trump Friday evening, the keynote speaker at an America 250 event at Mount Rushmore in South Dakota. President Trump spoke of freedoms and rights in the U.S.
7: In America, we do not need anyone's permission to say what we think and to live as we please, to worship as we choose, or to keep and bear arms. You know that.
6: The president warning of the rise of communism, saying American identity is under, quote, a renewed attack. Peace talks between the U.S. and Iran are on hold as Tehran has begun a days-long funeral for the late Supreme Leader Ayatollah Ali Khamenei, months after an airstrike killed him at the start of the U.S.-Iran conflict. He was 86 years old.
8: Killing thousands, don't be a statistic. 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
1: 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Right at the top of the homepage, it says Insider. 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

0: And welcome back, George Norrie, along with Paul Weil, as we talk about the life of Jim Morrison, Paul's book, Jim Morrison, Secret Teacher of the Occult, A Journey to the Other Side. Dennis Wilson indeed did know Charlie Manson, Paul. I don't know if Jim Morrison knew him, though. Do you?
1: Well, there is a story that one of the Beach Boys did see, I think it was Terry Melcher, the producer, saw Jim Morrison and driving Charles Manson somewhere. It's possible that they crossed paths, that's for sure.
0: I think the fact that they did not give Charlie Manson the audition he was looking for or the chance to do what he wanted to do is what caused him to go crazy and kill everybody or have his people kill people.
1: Well, if you've been watching the extraordinary, if you watched the extraordinary hearing from a couple of days ago, June 30th, Tom O'Neill and other people, what they said at this hearing, it sounds like the reason was, it's really pointing to, Charles Manson being handled in prison, being set up by the entire MKUltra program to get people to kill people that they don't know. And Tom O'Neill is like, he wrote a book and has presented some evidence that's very compelling. Was the disappointment not being a rock star part of it? Yeah, probably there was resentment that went into, Charles Manson, wanting to kill famous people, I guess. There are people like Neil Young who were actually trying to get him a record deal.
0: What is amazing is the fact that Manson had the ability to convince his followers to kill the people.
1: And that's what Tom O'Neill said during the hearing, is that when he was handed this assignment to, in 1999 to write the article about the Manson family, he just couldn't shake the question, how this illiterate person who had been in and out of jails and prisons his entire life was able to command so much authority over young people who came from really great backgrounds, no criminal records, and wholesome American families, and how he turned them into killers.
0: Let's go to final calls. Let's go to James in Hemet, California to start. Hey, James, go ahead.
2: Yeah, hi, George. How you doing?
0: Good, thank you.
2: Paul, I wanted to know more about the sort of spiritual aspect of what Jim's become now. He seems to have become a spirit guide, in my opinion, and has gone beyond the sort of obviously a great man that he was. I feel like Jim came to me on a psychedelic experience that I had, and that he's been a spirit guide ever since. What's your thoughts on where Jim is now and how he's sort of guiding people that try to understand him?
0: Is he a cult classic, Paul?
1: I wouldn't say he's a cult classic, but I'm really, really glad that you brought that up and asked that, because Jim Morrison is a pretty spectacular spiritual mentor. He was for me. I mean, this is a person who had a very strong connection, to the spirit world. And he created from that core within himself. So Jim Morrison really, really speaks to other spiritual people who are sensitive to the other realms this way. And that's probably the biggest reason that he's going to be with us, for so long, is because that's what he was about. He's representative of all of that. As far as being a spirit guide, of course Jim Morrison is a spirit guide. He was a very powerful person this way. I had a girlfriend once laughing because I told her I went to college because of Jim Morrison. I discovered my mind because of

0: Jim Morrison and all of that. But he's not just a rock star. This person was an amazing Renaissance artist. This person was very spiritual. This person worked hard to make great art. He was very worried that, like I said in the earlier, that his, you know, his sex symbol image and all that kind of stuff was going to override, you know, the poetry and the lyrics and the art and the film and everything like that, which is what he wanted to be remembered for. He said once, like, gosh, I got to look back years from now and these, like, these pictures of me posing for pictures. Like, he said, what was I thinking, you know? So as being a spirit guy for people, Jim Morrison, absolutely.
1: Did he ever get emotional that you know of, Paul?
0: Yeah. Yeah, he did. He did not like it that Light My Fire was going to be used for a, you know, for a car commercial. You know, he told Jack Holzman, the president of Elektra Records, that if you do that, that, like, I'm going to put a Chevy on stage and I'm going to take a sledgehammer to it.
1: He would have done that too.
0: Yes, he would have.
1: Next up, let's go to David in Colorado, west of the Rockies. Hi, David. Go ahead.
2: Thanks, guys. I've got so many vignettes. If I keep it under 90 seconds, can I ramble?
1: Let's take a couple. Let's go for it.
2: I saw Jim Morrison's cartoons as a child. He wanted to be a cartoonist. Impressive. I met and visited with Ray Manzarek 20 years ago for a half hour. I was an extra in The Doors. Caught the cork that Val Kilmer popped. I hit the ceiling in the Fillmore. And the government admitted killing Jim Morrison when they killed John Lennon on his birthday.
1: Well, I don't think they did that. Far from that, Paul.
0: I don't know about that. Now, I have seen Jim Morrison's the cartoons. The owner of what used to be Incredible Records in Sebastopol, California, he used to have those cartoons that he would draw with Fud Ford, his close friend in junior high school in Alameda, California. They used to have those framed. And yeah, Jim Morrison was an amazing artist.
1: How's your book doing, Jim Morrison, Secret Teachers of the Occult?
0: It's doing good. I'm getting, now and then I get excited and emails, interesting emails from, you know, from people around the world, and that's really cool. I'm really, really happy that, you know, the book is, like, you know, touching people, you know, that way. If I can just, you know, show one person this part of Jim Morrison, I feel like I've won.
1: Are you getting some young people to get interested in him?
0: I hope so. I really do hope so. Hope people get, you know, young people get back into books that, you know, like, one thing about AI, okay, is that, you know, they've been at the invent of the printing press, you know, back there in medieval times. There was a big backlash against the medieval event, against the printing press back then, that they, because people wanted the real thing, they didn't want copies. And that's what I think is going to happen today with AI. There's going to be a backlash, and young people, I think they're tired of it. I think they want books again. They want tangible things in their hand that are authentic. And if there's one thing that Jim Morrison was, he was authentic.
1: Let's go to Karma in Texas on the wild card line. Love your name. Hi, Karma.
3: Hey, happy July 4th. There is a YouTube movie called How Jim Morrison Became Rush Limbaugh. And if anyone wants to have a laugh or two, it's pretty scary, the evidence that they show on the video.
1: Interesting take on that.
0: That's not a video that I have seen, but I'm a little bit intrigued.
1: When Val Kilmer, as you brought up, played the part of Jim Morrison, did he study Morrison much?
0: Yes, he did. He did.
1: Mannerisms, things like that?
0: Yeah, it's amazing that, you know, how he looked like him, and he certainly was successful in projecting, like, you know, rock star Jim Morrison for sure. Like I said, they had to pay him an extra $1 million to portray somebody who was so messed up on alcohol and drugs. Val Kilmer did say that in an interview, when somebody asked him about Jim Morrison, Val Kilmer said, well, he's a very interesting guy, but you would not want to be him.
1: And Val Kilmer is no longer with us now himself.
0: No, he passed on. Very too young, if you ask me.
1: I think you're right. Eric in Portland, Oregon, first time caller. Hello, Eric.

0: guys. How you doing, George? First time, long time.
1: Thank you.
0: Great to hear from you guys.
1: Good to have you with us.
2: Hello.
0: Thank you so much. So many wonderful things to talk about, guys. I got a chance to meet Ray. I got met John twice, met Robbie, and there was a recut of the Hollywood Bowl movie a few years back, and it was like took something that looked very flat on video and turned it into this incredible performance with Robbie on the slide with the black Gibson. And anyway, I got to stay at the El Cienega. I didn't stay in Jim's room, but I stayed down the hall. And guys, I got to tell you, man, that vibe is pretty powerful. I used to drink at the Palms. I used to drink at Barney's. There's so many things to talk about. I love Highway. That's a cool film, a very interesting capture of the time and the period. I even drove on the road in New Mexico without knowing it at the time from Albuquerque to Santa Fe where Jim observed that accident. I didn't even know, and I'm a big tourist fan, obviously. I didn't know he was a... the Topanga Corral, they played out there. That's kind of an unrecorded, unhistorically documented... you're talking about the Manson connection, supposedly. It was the Topanga and the girls... that's what my understanding was. It was that because, you know, Manson was sort of a pseudo pimp. Anyway, that's not important. But, Paul, it was a Buick, not a Chevy. It was a Buick that he was
3: going to... Yes, it was a Buick. That's right.
0: Hit with a sledgehammer.
3: That's right.
0: And then, you know, it's funny, guys, I just realized that, you know, I was there when the movie first screened. It was March 1st, 1991. And you reminded me of the date of Miami. Of course, I knew that date, but I never put it together. That was the same day. That's kind of strange. And, I worked at this school in Los Angeles where a guy had known, went to Famous, you know, Pam's store there, and he told me that Graham Parsons said to him everybody was in awe of Jim, and that Graham described Jim as a guy that had a different personality every time you met him.
1: Did he have that magnetic personality, Paul?
3: Yes, he did. Like, it was... there are a lot of people that really wanted to know Jim Morrison and be around him. Absolutely. You know, the Alta Cienega Motel where this gentleman is talking about in West Hollywood, that's in relation to the Hollywood Bowl show. Mick Jagger was going to go on the Rolling Stones first stadium tour, and he wanted to know how to... perform before a big audience. So he flew to Los Angeles to see the Doors perform at the Hollywood Bowl.
1: Wow.
3: And the first time that Jim Morrison met Mick Jagger, and Jim Morrison, you know, really admired Mick Jagger and really loved the Stones, was in that hotel room at the Alta Cienega Motel, like a few hours before the show. And Mick Jagger was sitting next to Pam during the show at the Hollywood Bowl. Mick Jagger wasn't very impressed with the show. He felt like he'd learned everything not to do in front of a large crowd. You know, Jim Morrison was high on acid for that show. But the show was I think it was a pretty good show. It was a success. But yeah, he met Mick Jagger for the first time a few hours before that show in that hotel room.
1: When Morrison was on, was he good?
3: My understanding is that when the Doors were on, like, they were the best band in the world. But on the nights that were, it was off, you know, it was off, but still very entertaining and unpredictable. I mean, that's one of the big alluring qualities about Jim Morrison, was that he was unpredictable. Like this guy said about Graham Parsons, that you met him, it's like you're meeting another part of Jim Morrison. Like, there's just so many sides to him. So at the very least, Doors shows were always quite interesting.
1: Go to Jim in Delaware. Welcome. Go ahead, Jim.
4: Hey, George. Years ago, I explained to you that John Lennon died on Jim Morrison's birthday because he was invited to Jim Morrison's birthday party, and he had to die to get there. Do you remember what you said?
1: What did I say?
4: It's sick. I said, nah, he's going to a birthday party. You had to die to get there because Jim Morrison's dead. You said it's sick, I thought. Typical Catholic answer.
1: Maybe so. Thanks, Jimmy. That was sick. Paul, we're wrapping things up. Where do people get your book?
3: You can find it online. Any of like Amazon.com, Barnes & Noble, like all the places, to go, you know, buy any of your books. I have my site, you know, paulwild.com, my public

0: Sure, is Inner Traditions. You can certainly get it from their website.
1: Quick call from east of the Rockies, Christopher in Oklahoma. Go ahead, Chris.
2: Oh, I'm on?
1: You're on. You got a minute. Oh. Go for it.
2: I just listened. You kind of already answered my question was about the Manson connection, but that other guy brought up the corral, so I guess I can add some lore to it. But I think the band Love is how they got their record deal. I think Love used to be the Grassroots, and Bobby Beausoleil, I think, was in that band, and that's like the guy that went to prison for killing the Hinman guy in the Manson murders. So that's like another
1: part of the puzzle, Paul.
0: I don't know. Yes, he did go to prison. I'm not aware of his connection with Love, but yeah, I mean, Arthur Lee, the lead singer in Love, he certainly loved the Doors a great deal. And the Doors open for them, like, you know, night after night at the Whiskey A Go-Go. You can hear the Doors songs, some of that influence, you know, from the band Love. They were, you know, that album Changes is incredible.
1: Keep in touch with us, Paul. You do a great job, my friend, all right?
0: Thanks for having me, George. Hey, and Tom O'Neill says hi.
1: Good person. Thank you. Jim Morrison's story. 55 years ago today, he passed away. Wow. Up next, Open Lines, right here on Coast to Coast AM.
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0: Here's your updated 570 WNEX forecast. A few showers and storms could work their way through the region this early morning, especially into parts of Nebraska and northwestern Iowa. And then we'll see another disturbance track across the region here during the 4th of July. So isolated to scattered showers and storms could work their way through the region once again. But a lot of areas on the 4th of July may end up staying dry. And then we'll see a pretty quiet weather pattern for the most part here as we head into Sunday and then beyond into the new work week. Though we could see a system affect us Tuesday night into Wednesday and Wednesday night. And it'll bring the next chance for a few showers and maybe even a couple of storms. But it doesn't look to be anything too major at this point. And as for temperatures, pretty consistent here for highs and lows over the next several days. Highs generally getting well into the 80s with some lower 90s and lows falling to the mid-60s. I'm Phil Jensko on 570 WNAX. Right now it's 72.
1: 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On this getaway in late October, we fly into Atlanta, and then from there, we'll visit Savannah, Georgia, Charleston, South Carolina, Asheville, North Carolina, and more. 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

Morning 250. I'm Deborah Valentine, Fox News. President Donald Trump delivering remarks from Mount Rushmore in Keystone, South Dakota, where he celebrated the nation on the eve of its 250th birthday. Fox's Jackie Heinrich.

0: Reports.
1: This was an incredible electric show, from the president's speech, which really touched on themes of pride in this country, what it stands for, what it represents to the rest of the world, to future generations of Americans, followed up by this incredible pyrotechnics show with the lights timed to the fireworks. You had music playing that also included excerpts of speeches from past presidents. I heard Reagan, I heard JFK. I mean, this was a tour through history of what makes America great. And in person, watching it all playing out before us, I mean, I see a lot of incredible sights in this job, and this was right up there with the best.
0: New York City is celebrating the nation's semi-quincentennial by holding 8 ball drops in Times Square, beginning at midnight local time on the 4th of July. Fox's Nate Foy is in New York City with details moments after the first ball drop.
2: I'd say there's a couple hundred people here. It's a private ticketed event, so it's a lot of donors to charitable causes and their families. People were excited. It wasn't electric. This wasn't the Knicks in the NBA Finals. And it probably should be, because, you know, it definitely should be, because, you know, I got back from Venezuela yesterday, and I have the tremendous gift of traveling and seeing the world in this job, and you get to interact with people from all over the world. And, you know, just talking with the people in Venezuela, what they would give to have the freedom and the upward mobility from an economic perspective that Americans have, and the freedom that we enjoy. And it's such a special thing.
0: Each ball drop in Times Square is taking place at midnight for every American time zone, including American territories. 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
0: Talks between the U.S. and Iran are on hold as the Iranian regime holds a days-long funeral for their late leader, Ayatollah Ali Khamenei, who died when the conflict began in February. Fox's Jackie Heinrich reports.
1: The new supreme leader, Khamenei's son, won't be attending after Israel reportedly threatened to assassinate him. Iran, in turn, threatened to embrace nuclear weapons after downplaying civilian attacks in Bahrain at the UN Security Council meeting. A New York Times report claims the U.S. warned Iran this spring Israel may have been plotting to kill its foreign minister and parliament speaker, delivering the message via intermediaries amid concern it could doom ceasefire negotiations. Trump and Netanyahu moving past recent tensions in a call agreeing to meet soon in the U.S. Bibi, in a statement, lauded America as a guarantor of global freedom.
0: Iran has reportedly rejected a U.S. offer to open the Strait of Hormuz in exchange for the U.S. releasing frozen funds. Taylor and Travis are man and wife. Fox's Michelle Polino reports.
7: The wedding of the century is in the books. Taylor Swift and Travis Kelce have formally held their ceremony at Madison Square Garden, and it was a true garden party. Page Six reporting the arena was transformed into a forest, complete with trees and carpet that looked like grass, plus a space reserved for games and activities. Some 1,000 guests packed the garden. Among the A-list attendees, Karlie Kloss, Benson Boone, Selena Gomez, Bradley Cooper, and San Francisco 49ers tight end George Kittle, with Stevie Nicks and Tim McGraw reportedly performing for the newlyweds. And the couple gave back in a big way before saying I do, donating $26 million to charities. Michelle Polino, Fox News.
0: The U.S. Labor Department says the U.S. economy added 57,000 non-farm payroll jobs in June, below expectations. The national unemployment rate dropped 0.1 of a point to 4.
8: As Grandpa Bob always says, if it's in the shed, it ain't making you any money. Turn that excess machinery into cash at the Lee Valley Summer Farm Machinery Consignment Auction in Tacoma, Nebraska, Thursday, August 20th. 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
1: Well, welcome to our Independence Eve program. Great to be with you. We're going to have a live show tomorrow with Lisa Garr, and I'll be back on Sunday. 250 years old for the United States. How about that? I hope you have an enjoyable 4th of July, whatever you do. Watch out for the heat, though. It's going to be something. 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
3: I coughed, and I coughed until I choked 24 hours a day. I couldn't even walk across my floor without literally coughing until I was gassed. So I saw three different pulmonologists, and they could do nothing. Someone had mentioned to me about a product that President Reagan had taken. I ordered it within 1 week. 1 week. My coughing has stopped since I've taken the carnivora. Everyone that would come into our store would say, "What happened? Why are you not coughing?" 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

0: And welcome back to Coast. George Norrie with you. It's an open line night for us and a pre-Independence Day program. I did want to say what makes America great. A lot of people think about different things, our way of government, our Constitution. In my opinion, what makes America the greatest country in the world is you. Dedicated people, hardworking people, whether you stay at home or work in an office or work for a company or you're a truck driver or whatever you do, you keep America moving. And that I appreciate, and that's what makes America great. You do. And it's great to have you with us on Open Lines. Let's start with Thomas in Phoenix, Arizona to get us started. Tom, welcome.
1: Hey, George. Thanks for taking my call.
0: My pleasure. Thanks for holding so long.
1: That's okay. I was hoping to catch your guest, but that's okay. I really enjoyed your interview with about Jim Morrison. Just fascinating, so thank you so much for that.
0: I would have liked to have met Morrison in my day.
1: Yeah, definitely. I experienced him as a young man.

0: I enjoyed listening to their music. I just had a couple of thoughts. I was kind of hoping to ask your guests, and I don't know if your listeners know this. I'm a professional musician by trade, and when I used to listen to The Doors when I was young, I always thought, wow, those guys are really good, but there's something about them that's just not quite right. There's something that makes them a little stiff, and what it was is they never had a bass player. Ray Manzarek played what's called left-hand bass. He played bass on a keyboard. So consequently, that made them a little not as fluid as a group that typically has a bass player. And I think that's also kind of like their trademark sound.
1: Because most bands had at least four people, although the Doors had just three, right?
0: No, they had four people. They had the keyboard player, they had a drummer, a guitar player, and then Jim Morrison. They just didn't have the bass player.
1: Well, they had Robbie Krieger, Ray Manzarek, Jim Morrison. Who was the other guy?
0: Wait a minute. Drums, Jim, keyboard. Well, they had a guitar player, didn't they?
1: That was Robbie Krieger, probably, or Manzarek.
0: No, Manzarek was the keyboard player, I believe.
1: Then there was Robbie Krieger.
0: Uh-huh. Drums, and then Jim.
1: Robbie was drums, huh?
0: Oh, I don't... You have to forgive me. I don't know the names of the guys, but I know they were a four-piece.
1: Donna, my call screener associate producer, said John Densmore was the fourth person.
0: Yeah, and so they didn't have a bass player, so consequently it made them a little what they call stiff, you know, for lack of a better term. But another interesting thing that I wanted to bring up is I was curious, have you ever read the book or heard of the book called Weird Scenes from Inside the Canyon? Have you ever heard of that book?
1: I have not. Who wrote that?
0: A gentleman by the name of David McGowan. And what it is, it's a story about Laurel Canyon and that time period. And Laurel Canyon was quite a fascinating place in that time period. Let me read you just a little, this is a little excerpt from the book.
1: Okay.
0: Laurel Canyon in the 1960s and early 1970s was a magical place where a dizzying array of musical artists congregated to create much of the music that provided the soundtrack to those turbulent times. Members of bands, check this out, listen to all the bands that came out of here. Members of bands like The Byrds, Buffalo Springfield, The Monkees, The Beach Boys, The Mamas and Papas, The Turtles, The Eagles, The Flying Burrito Brothers, Frank Zappa, Steppenwolf, Captain Beefheart,
1: wow.
0: Crosby, Stills, and Nash, Three Dog Night, Alice Cooper, The Doors, and Love, which was mentioned by your guest, with Arthur Lee, along with singer-songwriters such as Joni Mitchell, Judy Collins, James Taylor, Carole King, Jackson Browne. The list goes on. It's really quite a fascinating story, and it gets to my theory is that I do not believe the hippie movement was spontaneous. I actually believe it was fomented. And this ties into the MK Ultra stuff. Charlie Manson is mentioned in this book. Also, another interesting character from Laurel Canyon was Houdini. Houdini lived in that area as well. So there's really quite a fascinating story about how all of these great groups, these historic groups, emerged out of this Laurel Canyon area. Also, there was a military base in the area that was involved with mind control, the LSD thing, and also Governor Jerry Brown was also in that scene. So it's really quite a fascinating story. I stumbled on the author. He was giving an interview about Laurel Canyon. He said he was actually investigating something else, and he kept going back to all of this stuff, and gee, everything keeps pointing to Laurel Canyon. So he ended up writing a book called Weird Scenes Inside the Canyon, Laurel Canyon, Covert Ops and the Dark Heart of the Hippie Dream. Really a fascinating story.
1: We got to track that guy down. Thanks, Thomas. Appreciate it. I know Laurel Canyon very well. Next up, let's go to Tom in Altamont, New York. First-time caller. Hello, Tom.
2: Hi, how are you?
1: Great, my friend. How you doing?
2: Good. I wish I had called during the Doors talk. I was working with Jim Morrison on a collaboration.
1: Oh, really? When was that?
2: I was making a painting for him. It was going to be the album cover of his album of poetry that he was working on.
1: And he was working with you? He was responding to you?
2: Well, I sent him some pictures of my... Well, here's a longer story. I was contacted a few years ago by a

0: Spanish documentary company, and they told me the bigger story. Jim went to Paris at his doctor's advice because he was coughing up blood already in this country. Oh, and when he went over there with his girlfriend Pam, and they rented a car, and they had three trips they wanted to take. The first one was to the Prado Museum in Madrid to see the work of medieval artist Hieronymus Bosch and his Garden of Earthly Delights painting. Very creepy, weird painting.
1: Creepy painting.

0: know how to get in touch with me in those days. There was no internet.
1: No cell phones.
0: Yep. Jim did have a transparency of the painting, but he was going to use it, but they didn't know where it was.
1: You still have the painting?
0: I do. I've decided I'm going to try to sell it because I need to raise some money. I'm starting a museum here with all my other artwork.
1: What kind of museum?
0: Well, I have a couple of famous paintings. One's called Proud Rubidium. I don't know if you ever heard of it. It's a collection of 300 sayings painted literally, so it's kind of funny. Like, you forget your head if it wasn't screwed on, so my head's on the ground with a threaded neck. And
1: well, keep us informed, Tom, on how that museum's coming along. If we can help you in any way, just let me know. That's a great idea. Next up, let's go to Joe in Monterey, California. Joseph, go for it.
2: Thank you for taking my call, George.
1: You're welcome, Joe.
2: Happy 250, George, and thank you for serving.
1: It's my pleasure.
2: I was wondering, today is a Mercury retrograde, and it's perfect to go back into the past and rethink some things, and people from the past sometimes make contact with us. I was wondering, do you recall some of the great bands, or at least the concerts that you went to when you were younger? And do you ever keep in touch with some of the people that you knew back in the past?
1: I keep in touch with them now, and I'm more into them now than I was when I was a kid. I wasn't a big concert player. I was always in broadcasting shows, plays. I worked all the time, so I very rarely went to live concerts, Joe.
2: I used to go to a lot of concerts. A friend of mine used to be, she used to sing, and she used to go into the, they have big bands, like the swing bands. In Brooklyn, they had the jazz clubs, and once a week, they'd have a big band doing swing, you know, in the 40s. 30s and 40s songs, but my favorite concert was Woodstock and other great venues. I've seen some of the greatest, and I did catch Morrison and the Doors in Madison Square Garden.
1: What singer would you have loved to have met in your day?
2: Well, actually, it was... These were strange. One of his albums was called Strange Days. And yes, it was very strange. And I think he would have related to otherworldly things more than most people. But some of these groups, they travel out of the body when they're in concerts. Some of these rock bands, the energy is so powerful that they're out there.
1: I would have wanted to have met Elvis Presley or Nat King Cole. What do you think of that?
2: Well, he would have been the king. Yeah, he's a legend, and it's kind of interesting because some people do in-between lives, and I don't know if they ever met Elvis or any of the celebrities. Yes, they are active on these other worlds. I'm sure that he's still crooning and singing, or maybe he incarnated.
1: Maybe so. And then, of course, Bobby Darin, 37 years old when he died, Nat King Cole, 45. Way too young. Way too young. Mike in Denver, Colorado's with us. Hello, Michael.
3: Hey, George. Happy 4th of July. How are you?
1: You too. What are you doing?
3: You know, just listening to the show tonight, and I was watching CNN was doing a special earlier. They're doing a ball drop in Times Square for the 4th of July, just like it would be on New Year's Eve, but they're doing one for the 250th anniversary of America. So I was watching that earlier.
1: You were with Andy Cohen and
3: Anderson Cooper.
1: Anderson Cooper, that's right.
3: Yeah. Do you have any like 4th of July traditions or things you like to do on the 4th ever?
1: Work.
3: Well, we're so happy that you're here. And, you know, it's a testament to you and the show that you are, you know, here on the 4th of July. And, you know, George, I just want to say, you know, Coast to Coast AM, this is the show of a lifetime. This is one of the greatest radio broadcasts that exists on this planet. And it's not just a show. It's an experience. It's about creating those memories. It's about making history together. And, you know, I just want to say thank you. I want to say thank you, George. I want to

0: say thank you to Cornelius. I want to say thank you, John in Wisconsin, Mayette, Wayne in Tacoma, all the amazing people that I have met through this amazing show. You are incredible, and you are the best this world has to offer. And what I was going to talk about tonight, George, you know, 250 years of America, 250 years of independence, it's really incredible. And I was going to ask you, for the 200th anniversary of America back in 1976, do you remember anything about that? And are you optimistic about the future of America? I am, albeit cautiously optimistic, but, you know, I think we've been through so much before and we've gotten through it. Like, I think back to 1976, I wasn't alive then, but, you know, we were just coming out of Vietnam. I mean, so much was going on in the world. Are you optimistic about the future of this country?
1: I'm optimistic of the future of this planet. In spite of people, Mike, that are corruptible and commit wars and violence and stuff like that, I am still optimistic that we're going to make it. If we are believers in God and some higher power and we care about people, we're going to win out in the long run. And I see it in the eyes of my kids, my grandkids, my great-grandkids. It's very special and it's magical, but I'm very hopeful in the future. And aren't you, with people like you, you're one of the greatest young guys I've ever met.
0: You know, that means so much, George. And, you know, I always say, you know, I think times can change, but the American dream is still the same. You know, the American dream of, you know, working hard for what you get, you know, building a family, building a life in the greatest country on this planet is still the same American dream now as it was, you know, when this country was first formed and first founded. And I don't think that's changed. I think, you know, like I say, I'm cautiously optimistic. I think things have gotten a lot, you know, it's a different time and things obviously change. But, you know, I worry about the next generation. I worry about the young people because, you know, the reality is it is kind of harder to afford things. It's, you know, I'm probably never going to have a house of my own. I mean, it's just everything is so expensive. But I think that fundamental American dream remains the same and it's not going to change. So, yeah.
1: Never say never, Mike. You're the kind of guy to come up with some invention and make $10 million.
0: Okay, George. Thank you so much.
1: All right,
0: truly.
1: My friend. Take care. He's a great American. I met him when I was doing one of my Beyond Belief TV shows in Denver. He came by with his mother. They were just all great people. Next up, let's go to Diana in Custer County, Colorado, east of the Rockies. Hi, Di. Welcome.
2: George, thank you for my call.
1: Sure.
2: For accepting this call. That was a wonderful speech by the caller. I also agree with you that the greatest resource in a country is its people.
1: Yep.
2: That is the greatest resource. I wanted to give you an update on the Aspen Fire. It is the largest fire in the United States. Right now, it's about 40 miles long, and it is growing. The fire is southwest of Colorado Springs, west of Pueblo. Zero humidity. Over 5,000 have been evacuated. 200 structures have burned. They don't know how many houses yet. 7 air takers just came in. 1,000 firefighters are on duty.
1: Has it been dry out there?
2: It's very, very dry. There's 100 engines coming in from California, fire engines, and firefighters are coming in from Tennessee. And yesterday, the Alaskan hotshots just came in, and they are in command. And today, the Colorado National Guard people are coming in.
1: Do we know how it started, Di?
2: They're saying it was not lightning, so possibly that leaves two things, a power line, because we had over 100-mile-hour winds Monday when it started, or human cause, but they just know it's not lightning. And the dangerous part of it is the winds are changing. Remember a few years ago, Storm King?
1: Yep.
2: Okay, that killed 19 young firefighters. That was horrible. And it's because the winds changed. And tomorrow the winds are

0: going to be changing. George, I'd like to mention something else to you. You have physicians on time to time, and I want to mention to the Coast family something very interesting. Bishop's Castle. Bishop's Castle is near San Isabel Lake, which is in the fire area. And Bishop's Castle was built by one man from the ground up, Jim Bishop. A few years ago, not very many years ago, maybe about 5 years ago, Jim Bishop was dying of pancreatic cancer. He's
1: the worst
0: in his
1: cancer
0: 70s.
1: Yeah.
0: And his close friend was taking care of his personal papers for Jim to convey the castle to his family. However, the friend signed the castle over to himself.
1: He stole it.
0: Yeah. And Jim found out, dying Jim from pancreatic cancer, found out about that. He got so mad. Jim took his friend to court. Jim won. Jim got his castle back from the state of Colorado. And Jim went back to work, and he lived several more years. He went back to work on his castle.
1: He's passed away since, hasn't he?
0: He's passed away, yes.
1: That's what I thought. All right, thanks, Di. I appreciate the stories. We're going to come back with more open lines in just a moment on Coast to Coast AM.
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1: This is a WNAX Trips update. We still have room on our getaway to San Francisco in early September. Or perhaps you would rather go to Niagara Falls. And don't take your eyes off our fall foliage trips. There are two of them. The first one to New England, and the other one takes us to Georgia and the Carolinas.
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4: There's a few things that we've been keeping an eye on heading into the 4th of July holiday. South Dakotans are adjusting to a wide range of new state laws that officially took effect on July 1st. Some of the measures include changes involving school meal reimbursement, utility regulations that affect large data centers, and new requirements that 16 and 17-year-olds who want to get married have to get judicial approval first. State agencies are working through implementation of the new laws that were passed during this past legislative session. Another issue drawing attention in Pierre is health care policy. South Dakota officials are monitoring a new federal Medicaid rule involving so-called medically frail recipients. Now, the changes could affect how states administer benefits and determine eligibility for certain segments of the population. State officials are reviewing the potential impact that these changes will have on South Dakota's Medicaid program. In Iowa, registered nurses at Unity Point Health St. Luke's Hospital in Sioux City have voted to end their representation by the UFCW Local 222. The vote concludes the union's role as a bargaining representative for the nursing staff. It also marks a significant labor development for one of the region's largest hospitals. And in Nebraska, Governor Jim Pillen has approved permanent regulations governing the state's medical marijuana program. The action follows a review by the Medical Cannabis Commission and the Nebraska Attorney General's Office establishing the regulatory framework for the program moving forward. The story isn't done, though. The entire program is still in front of the Nebraska State Supreme Court with questions as to the petitions gathered to get it on the ballot in the first place. From the WNAX Newsroom, wishing you a happy 4th of July, I'm Tim Borman.
5: News. I'm Deborah Valentine. Florida's Governor Ron DeSantis joining Fox's Hannity at Mount Rushmore in South Dakota Friday evening at a Freedom 250 event, paying tribute to the nation's founding fathers.
6: What they were doing when they declared independence and later when they wrote the Constitution, they weren't answering the question for all time about whether people could govern themselves. They were giving America an opportunity over the years to prove that.
5: President Trump highlighted the event as keynote speaker ahead of his appearance at today's massive celebration on the National Mall in Washington, D.C. Two people killed in a shooting at the Fairlane Town Center in Dearborn, Michigan. Dearborn Police Chief Issa Shanin says officers investigating.
7: Upon their arrival, they discovered three gunshot victims here at Fairlane Mall. They immediately started rendering aid to those three gunshot victims. Two of them have passed away.
5: The incident, police say, may have stemmed from a dispute between two

0: think to myself, what a wonderful world.
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2: Open lines when we come right back on Coast to Coast, and more open lines next hour, and a tribute then to cryptozoologist Linda Godfrey, who passed away several years ago. 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

0: And welcome back to Open Lines here at Coast to Coast. George Norrie here, where we hold the special affliction for you, affection, because you make the program what it is. Ruth in Maryland, welcome to the show. Hello, Ruthie.
1: Oh, hi, George. Thank you for taking my call, and happy Independence Day.
0: You too. But you don't look like 250 years old.
1: I hope not. Anyway, I was wondering what happened to Kate Smith. I was really looking forward to hearing her. I thought you were going to play her on Memorial Day, too. And it just doesn't even seem like Independence Day. I haven't even heard any fireworks. We were supposed to have some down the street earlier. Donna said, well, it's not 4th yet. I said, well, it is now. I mean, it's after midnight, and we were supposed to have fireworks down the street. But anyway, yeah, the Kate Smith, I think I told you a while back that she used to live here. I interviewed a couple that were in their 90s about 25 years ago, and they were telling me how she used to come into their radio store. They had a radio store with her apron on and a basket in her hand and come into town and go shopping. And George, and here in Southern Maryland, we've always had a lot of famous people and movie stars living here and still do live here. And Bob Hope used to live here. He had a summer home or vacation home here. He used to play golf here. If you've ever heard of the Arthur Clive Cussler, he used to live here. I think he's gone now, too. And you remember Ben Bradley, don't you, the postman?
0: Ben Bradley, yes, I do.
1: Yeah, I used to live right across the street from him, George.
0: But Bob Hope was a classic. That would have been great to meet him.
1: That was before I was born. But and then we had it just recently this past year. We had a famous actor. His name was James Brown, and he was on a police show called The Wire. And he died in a barn fire.
0: Oh, geez.
1: Barn, not bonfire, but barn. He was trapped inside the barn. And anyway, so, George, if you ever want to disappear, okay, this would be a great place for you to come and live, because it's just a great place for people, famous people, to come, and they can just disappear and blend right in, you know?
0: Well, I don't want to disappear. I'm too family-oriented, Ruthie.
1: Yeah, and you know, I used to live right across the creek from Webster Field, which is part of PAX, and every morning at 8 o'clock, they played the Star Spangled Banner, and I missed that. I actually used to come outside and sing it. I love that because it's Baltimore. You know, I was born in Baltimore and Fort McHenry and all, and I remember when I was 10 years old, I think, 10 or 11, I went there. My sister took us there, and I wanted to walk the little brick wall, and I did, you know. I walked up on the wall. But anyway, yeah, I just wanted to tell you happy Independence Day, and maybe could you play Kate Smith next year?
0: maybe. I wonder what day the July 4th will fall on. It's weird having it on a Saturday. It's really strange. Next up, let's go to Patricia in Alberta, Canada. Welcome to the show. Hello, Patricia.
2: Hello. How are you?
0: I'm doing fine. How about you?

0: I'm doing well. I'm calling from Edmonton, Alberta. Back in 2005, I called you about the legend of Baby Santos.
1: Right, that was you, okay.
0: He was the kitten who thrived against all medical odds on the pure healing power of love. I'm reaching out to you to tell you about Baby Santos Part 2, Busy Jones.
1: Who's that? What's
0: so
1: that?
0: Busy Jones was Baby Santos' little sister. He chose her. And she, my little baby, my kitty, and she passed away at the age of 21 on May 7th.
1: That's a great age for a cat. Great age.
0: Oh, wow. Was it ever. We were going for the record, though. I wanted to get her to that 37 years old, but it wasn't meant to be, but she sure did well. And she, like her big brother, Baby Santos, at the moment of her death, she came to me. And again, giving me massive, undeniable evidence of the eternal nature of the soul. But if you recall how Baby Santos, he never grew and he remained a kitten because of the rocking chair incident. Do you recall that, George?
1: I do not. Tell us again.
0: Well, Baby Santos, this was many, many years ago. He was a little kitten running around my apartment. He wasn't my kitten. He was my neighbor's kitten. And I was on the rocking chair, rocking away oblivious to these little kittens. And I felt the rocking chair stop. And it had stopped on the head of a little kitten. And the little kitten was having a seizure and bleeding, and it was horrible, and I promised to God that if he lived, I would give him everything he ever wanted for the rest of his life. And I did, and that was love that he wanted, but he never grew because of the injury. So he remained a kitten and absolutely adorable. Now, Busy Jones, interestingly, when her spirit came to me at the moment of her death, she was a big kitty. She was a giant, beautiful soul, and she was so clear and perfect. And I didn't know that she had died at that moment, but I had found out that that was the exact moment that she had passed away. So when I had contacted you those many years ago, that gave me such comfort, and so many people heard about the legend of Baby Santos and the healing power of love, that it was so such a beautiful phenomenon. And I want to thank you and your listeners for that. And I felt really compelled to call and share with your listeners part two, Busy Jones. And one other thing, George.
1: Yeah.
0: I named the moon.
1: You named the moon?
0: I did.
1: What did you name the moon?
0: I named the moon Vera. It stands for Veritas, Eudaimonia, Renaissance, and Awakening. Because every other moon every other moon of significance in our solar system has a proper name of respect, except for the one grand celestial object that we have a personal relationship, each and every one of us.
1: And how do you spell this? V-E-R-A?
0: V-E-R-A, like Vera or Vera.
1: Yeah.
0: Veritas. Yes, you can check out themoonvera.com. It's really just a way to raise the frequency of the planet and unity. And I just want to say thank you and happy birthday to your beautiful nation. You are really a beacon of hope for the rest of the world now more than ever. And we're all praying for you. And thank you so much again for the wonderful work you do, and to your listeners, thank you so much.
1: Thanks, Patricia. Appreciate your call. And the bumps in the road we're going to have forever, folks, but it's a great nation, and I'd rather be here than any other place in the world. Aaron in Fountain Valley, California is with us. Aaron, welcome.
2: Hey, George. How are you?
1: I'm doing well. How about yourself?
2: Good, thanks. My question is, it was a great about Jim Morrison and everything. That was very fascinating. But I wanted to ask, do you think we will go beyond this terrestrial sphere one day?

0: What do you mean by that, though?
1: Like, beyond Earth, like, we're going to leave it.
0: As a group?
1: As a group or as a intergalactic society? Like,
0: I think we'll get to Mars with astronauts, but I don't think we're going to colonize for a long, long time. I don't think we're leaving good old planet Earth. What do you think?
1: I think that it's a good idea to stay here while everything is good.
0: I'd go crazy on Mars. Thanks, Aaron. There's another Aaron, this one from Tempe, Arizona, west of the Rockies. Hi, Aaron.
2: Hey there. I'm Aaron Square. You can say that.
0: All right, Aaron Square.
2: I have a few comments and a question for you, George.
0: Sure.
2: And, it's related to job experience. So, first of all, I'd like to wish everybody, happy 250 years of America from the independence from the Crown of England. And thanks for your service in the Navy, George. My little sister had a, she put her time in for being a Navy hospital man too.
0: Oh,
2: so
0: good for her.
2: I have her. Definitely. But we truly live in the land of opportunity. And my experience, lately, I've been not forcing it, but changing my thinking about, how to pull in, manifest things that I want. One of them is a, job change, career change, mm-hmm. do something different somewhere else. And I've learned different ways from different people, especially listening to the show, how to manifest thinking and, how to get out of my own way, if you can understand that, and just let things happen naturally. So in your experience and in mine, when you choose to do a job and then you get tired of it because you want to learn something different and grow in a different area, and it doesn't happen fast enough sometimes, and we're all guilty of a little impatience now and then. If you ever found yourself in a position or a job that you were grateful for, but you really had a desire to do something different and learn something different, and you just needed to be patient, how did you maintain mentally and not let impatience get in the way?
0: Well, that's an interesting question, Aaron. I mean, I enjoyed every job I've ever had in my life, starting when I was a little grocery store boy at 16 years old working in Dearborn Heights, Michigan at the Wrigley Supermarket, packing the foods and stocking foods and stuff like that. But then when I went into broadcasting, which was my goal at 19 while I was still going to the University of Detroit, I figured that's what I wanted to do. And my various jobs that I've had, I've been a producer, executive producer, news director, owner of a production company, executive for a public relations company, and on-air host. I loved all the jobs. Now, this is the one that is my career now. And I'm going to keep doing this, as I told Tom, until one day he comes back on the air and said, "Well, we lost him. He's gone." But I've never, ever, ever in my career felt like I had to quickly get out of a job or I didn't like it. I always let things evolve. Let's go to Greg in Remsen, New York. Gregory, go for it.
3: Hi, everybody, and happy 4th of July. I got a little story from the Revolutionary War, and it's in a fort, Stanwix, which is in Rome, New York, which isn't far from me, and it was in 1777.
0: A year after America's birthday. What right. Where'd you get it?
3: Well, I read about this in a book, and the fort is not far from me. I visited the fort. It's still there. Anybody can visit it. It's in 1777, Massachusetts detachment was in the fort, and they'd brought along a newspaper describing the new flag. There was no flag. I think the flag had come out earlier, but they didn't have any idea what it was about or what it looked like. And it described alternate

0: alternating red and white stripes in a blue field with 13 stars in a constellation, which would be like a circle, I guess. And the material they needed to make one, they scrounged. They found an officer's wife had a red petticoat they could use for the red stripes. The soldier's shirts were white, and they used those for the white stripes. They found one officer that had a blue thin coat, thin material, which they used for the background of the red field. And they used shears and needles, and they made themselves a flag. And they raised it over the ramparts at this fort. And this fort was under siege, so this is the first time the flag was ever used of a fort under siege by the British and the Indians at the time. And there was no actual battle fought at the fort, but down the road from Rome is a town called Oriskany, which had one of the bloodiest battles of the Revolutionary War.
1: We've had a lot of wars. That's a great story, by the way, but we have had many, many, many wars. And unfortunately, they're going to continue. I hope this situation in Iran gets resolved soon. It's bizarre. They just don't seem to want to get this wrapped up. And now they're all excited about the funeral of Ali Khamenei, thinking 20 million people are going to come see his body in a casket, of course, covered. And they just may get that many people. But I just can't understand why these governments can't have peace all around the place, to be sure. I can't believe that. We're going to continue with Open Lines on Coast to Coast. Susan in Minneapolis, you will be next after the break at the top of the hour. And then we're going to end the program tonight, next hour, end the program tonight with an interview with the late Linda Godfrey as a tribute to her. She passed away 4 years ago, and she was a great cryptozoologist. She was absolutely stunning. But if you ever want to email me, it's george@coasttocoastam.com. I read them all. I don't answer all of them, but I read them all. But we'll be back in a moment on Coast to Coast AM.
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0: your updated 570 WNAX forecast. A few showers and storms could work their way through the region this early morning, especially into parts of Nebraska and northwestern Iowa. And then we'll see another disturbance track across the region here during the 4th of July. So isolated to scattered showers and storms could work their way through the region once again. But a lot of areas on the 4th of July may end up staying dry. And then we'll see a pretty quiet weather pattern for the most part here as we head into Sunday and then beyond into the new work week. Though we could see a system affect us Tuesday night into Wednesday and Wednesday night. And it'll bring the next chance for a few showers and maybe even a couple of storms. But it doesn't look to be anything too major at this point. And as for temperatures, pretty consistent here for highs and lows over the next several days. Highs generally getting well into the 80s with some lower 90s and lows falling to the mid-60s. I'm Phil Jensko on 570 WNAX. Right now it's 70.
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1: With another WNAX Trips update, we're taking folks to 10 Minnesota Vikings games. Hot, hot. You can also travel with us to the Bayou.

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0: celebrations begin. I'm Deborah Valentine, Fox News. Ahead of Saturday's July 4th celebrations from coast to coast, President Donald Trump, the keynote speaker at an America 250 event at Mount Rushmore in South Dakota.
1: We mark 250 years of glorious independence and 250 years of majestic American freedom. Nothing like it.
0: South Dakota Governor Larry Roden sitting down with Fox's Hannity at Mount Rushmore. Governor Roden reflecting on the president's choice to celebrate America 250 in his state.
2: I've said it many times, South Dakota is the freest state and a nation founded on the principles of freedom. So where better than right here at Mount Rushmore in South Dakota to celebrate our country's anniversary?
0: Some polls showing Democrats are not feeling patriotic this July 4th, however, citing the current presidential administration as the fault for the decline in American pride. Talks between the U.S. and Iran are on hold as the Iranian regime holds a funeral for their late leader, Ayatollah Ali Khamenei, who died when the conflict began in February. Fox's Jackie Heinrich has the latest.
3: The new supreme leader, Khamenei's son, won't be attending after Israel reportedly threatened to assassinate him. Iran, in turn, threatened to embrace nuclear weapons after downplaying civilian attacks in Bahrain at the U.N. Security Council meeting. A New York Times report claims the U.S. warned Iran this spring Israel may have been plotting to kill its foreign minister and parliament speaker, delivering the message via intermediaries amid concern it could doom ceasefire negotiations. Trump and Netanyahu moving past recent tensions in a call agreeing to meet soon in the U.S. Bibi, in a statement, lauded America as a guarantor of global freedom.
0: Iran has reportedly rejected U.S. offer to open the Strait of Hormuz in exchange for releasing frozen funds. 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
0: New reports say that the FBI used a well-connected California Democrat as a confidential source in a federal investigation into California Governor Gavin Newsom. Fox's Alicia Acuna reports from Los Angeles.
7: The California Post reports Alexis Podesta, a deeply connected California Democratic operative, wore a wire for the FBI as part of an agreement with the feds in a sweeping investigation that involves tracking phone calls and texts of many Sacramento lobbyists and consultants around the state capitol. Her attorney tells the Post she is the unindicted co-conspirator in the case of Dana Williamson, former chief of staff to Governor Gavin Newsom, who pled guilty earlier this year in a scheme to siphon money from a dormant campaign account for Javier Becerra.
0: Podesta allegedly began helping the FBI collect evidence in 2024. Taylor and Travis are now man and wife, Fox's Michelle Polino reports.
8: The wedding of the century is in the books. Taylor Swift and Travis Kelce have formally held their ceremony at Madison Square Garden, and it was a true garden party. Page Six reporting the arena was transformed into a forest, complete with trees and carpet that looked like grass, plus a space reserved for games and activities. Some 1,000 guests packed the garden. Among the A-list attendees, Karlie Kloss, Benson Boone, Selena Gomez, Bradley Cooper,

0: and San Francisco 49ers tight end George Kittle, with Stevie Nicks and Tim McGraw reportedly performing for the newlyweds. And the couple gave back in a big way before saying I do, donating $26 million to charities. Michelle Polino, Fox News.
1: The U.S. Labor Department says U.S. economy added 57,000 non-farm payroll jobs in June, below expectations. The national unemployment rate dropped 0.1 point to 4.2%. Professional and business services led with 36,000 new jobs, however, at leisure and hospitality.
2: Two tracks, two sleds, three big pulling sessions. It's Thunder in the Valley, the premier outlaw national truck and tractor pull, July 9th, 10th, and 11th in Rock Valley, Iowa. Three roaring days of thundering power with 32 classes of pulling. 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Thunder in the Valley. 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
1: 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He's one of the best I've heard in a long, long time. We're playing one of his new songs on Independence Day in the weekend there. But we'll be back in a moment with Open Lines on Coast to Coast AM. 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

0: And welcome back to Coast, George Norrie with you. I can't believe we're into July already, though. Why, what a fast year. To the phones we go. Susan in Minneapolis is with us. Hello, Suzanne.
1: Hi, George. How are you?
0: I'm great. How are you?
1: I'm good. So, a while back, you had a show about Art Bell. And he came to me really fast, and I don't know if this is going to make sense, but he showed me that he was in a

0: college garage that looked like a barn. It was really nice. And he was making things with wood.
1: He might have been tinkering in his Pahrump garage.
0: Yes, that's exactly what he was doing. He was he had like a oh, I don't know what you call them, like a wood piecing, like a wood horse thing or something that you do woodworking on or something.
1: A lathe, it's called.
0: A what?
1: A wood lathe.
0: Yeah, something like that. That's what he showed me. And he said he's really enjoying himself. And I was supposed to let you know that.
1: All right, well, tell him hi for us, all right?
0: Yes, and I also wanted to tell you that I had a reading with the man that you had on the other night, Mark Nelson.
1: Yeah, he's a good guy, isn't he?
0: Oh, my gosh. He was awesome.
1: Did he talk about John Fetzer at all?
0: He did, actually. He told me that that I need to get on your, it's really important that I get on your 9/11 show this year. He said the book is, it's going to be really good.
1: Get that book out.
0: It is. It's almost done.
1: All right. Keep in touch. Thanks, Suze. Appreciate it. Next up, we go to Tim in Saskatchewan, Canada. Welcome to the show. Hey, Tim.
2: Hey, good evening, George, and Coast to Coast audience. And all the men and women in uniform, police cars, submarines, aircraft carriers, remote looking posts, radar stations, embassies, Semper Fi, all of you. We love you. We love you all dearly.
1: Thank you, Timmy.
2: Yeah. You're having quite a fiesta down at Mount Rushmore, the president's there. Boy, that would be a real great place to be tonight. It's spectacular. The reporters that are reporting from there are saying it's like something they've never seen in their years of reporting. That's really spectacular, really, eh?
1: Sure is. But, Sean Hannity's down that way.
2: Oh, well, yeah, absolutely, folks, yeah. But, and Cornelius, I know you're listening. Your dad from Bangor, Maine, we have a story here from 1996. It was 95 or 96. We'll save that for another time. You, I got in a little bit of trouble, reference your dad. So anyways, yeah, happy birthday, America. We had ours just a few days ago, July the 1st is Canada's birthday.
1: Yeah, you did.
2: And yeah, we just did. And hopefully we can sort out all the trade stuff and whatever. It'll all work out in the end. The bottom line is, we're brothers and sisters. My wife's brother went to the United States with this company, never came back. All his kids are born in America. So we're the same bloodline. We fought and died on the same beaches in all the world wars. So you know what? We just need to lay back, kick our feet up, and just enjoy. Happy birthday.
1: Thank you, Tim. Appreciate it. And mentioning Cornelius, here he is from Louisiana. Hello there, Corny.
3: Hey there, George. I tell you, that Tim, boy, that's quite a character, I tell you.
1: You're beginning to develop your own following, my friend.
3: Well, it seems like it in another, I think George and Keith mentioned me the other night on the show. But I want to tell you something, George. I was just telling Donna, the call screener, I'm going to tell you, she's the toughest call screener you've got. But, George, because of you, I've made so many friends. Mayette, Ruthie, Denver, Mike the Millennial, Ruthie on the West Coast. And but you know what? The one I wanted to make friends with was Annie from Alabama, and we just never knew whatever happened to Annie. And the lovely Louise does not call in anymore from Louisville.
1: Our Cleopatra, that's right. And I miss Barry.
3: And I miss Barry. And I talk to Martha about every week. So I keep in touch with Martha Poole in Rock Hills, South Carolina. First, I want to wish America a happy and blessed birthday, George. And I want to tell you one more thing before I get off. You made me cry yesterday. You played Whitney Houston singing the Star Spangled Banner. And that, my mom and dad just loved Whitney Houston, and it was just so tragic the way, just like the Doors guy, it was a tragic way the way these singers go out, you know.
1: I met her a month before she died in Los Angeles, and she was just a delightful lady. She was with her husband.

0: husband at the time.
1: Yeah, Bobby Brown.
0: Bobby Brown.
1: I think that's what ended her. But you know, her daughter died the same way.
0: That's sad. She was a great talent, wasn't she?
1: Yes. Oh, yeah. And like I said, thank you so much for my getting that request in, because like I said, she could sing the Star Spangled Banner just so good.
0: She could sing anything so well.
1: Yeah. God bless you, George, and God bless America.
0: Have a great 4th of July, Corny. Enjoy it. Woody's with us in Indianapolis, east of the Rockies. Hello, Woody.
2: Good morning, George, and a belated birthday to your mom, to June 27th. And I just want to tell you that I used to work for Zaire, and I went to Framingham, Massachusetts in July 4th of 1976. What a wonderful place to be in Boston for the 200th birthday of our country. I got to see the Elton John concert at Foxborough Stadium and watch him helicopter in. And I just want to give a shout out to John in Wisconsin for caregiving his wife. I did my mom for 53 months. And this caregiver, what a learning curve. And I hats off to John in Wisconsin. And I just want to say, George, when you mentioned St. Louis, I think about my time building Buicks at Wentzville, Missouri in 1982. It just gives me goosebumps every time you mention St. Louis and Creve Coeur and Forest Park. And that was a learning

0: Maybe myself. It was pre 9/11, post Desert Storm. But after 7 years, I couldn't get medically qualified.
1: You okay now?
0: Oh, yeah, yeah. It was a skin condition. That's why I couldn't get in. It wasn't major. It's just I couldn't get qualified. They said that what I had on my skin was hemorrhage with the gas mask during basic training.
1: Well, they were just looking out for you. That's good, Bill.
0: So I just want to say thank you for your service, Taylor, and fair winds and following seas, sir.
1: You got that right. 9 years in the Navy. Had some great friends there. I was a public information officer, folks. I didn't see any action. My unit got called up to Desert Storm a month after I had retired. And they all came back with ribbons and decorations and everything else. They worked with, at the time, General Schwarzkopf, who was in charge of what was going on in Saudi Arabia. Fascinating. Let's go to Tim in Minneapolis, west of the Rockies. Timmy, go ahead.
2: Hi, George. I understand that Jim Morrison was supposed to be a topic tonight, but I...
1: Yeah, it was, the first 2 hours.
2: Okay, I must have missed it, but thought I'd mention that people might want to visit his grave in Paris, France. It's kind of noteworthy. I saw it in 1987. Before the bust of him was stolen in 1988 and recovered last year.
1: Who took it?
2: They found it in a Paris policeman's home in 2025.
1: Oh, really?
2: Yeah. It was pretty interesting. At the time, in 1987, the place was, as usual, kind of, a wreck, his gravesite.
1: Were you a Door fan?
2: Oh, yeah, I was a big Doors fan. I still am. Anyhow, I noticed that his bust was kind of loose on his above his grave, and I kind of set it straight, and I noticed that there's nothing holding it down. And I guess that's why it was stolen.
1: They just picked it up and took it off. That's something.
2: Yeah, but they got it back eventually last year. But just thought I'd call in and mention that.
1: It's a good little tidbit. Thanks, Tim. Next up, let's go to Dave in Colorado. Welcome to the show. David, go ahead.
3: Thank you, George. I did make it on the second try here tonight. I forgot to mention my main point the first time I called about Jim Morrison. I knew a guy named Grant Jacobs in San Francisco who had Jim Morrison's last writings. And the last thing Jim Morrison ever wrote before he died was on a jet airliner looking down on the world, and he was lamenting how money has control of everything below.
1: Well, he's right about that. Money does talk, my friend. Richard in Kansas City's with us, Missouri side. Hey, Rich, go ahead. You're losing your football team, right?
4: Yeah. Yes. Hello, George. Just to share with you that my wife that lived in Denver, she died just recently.
1: I'm sorry to hear that.
4: And tearing me to pieces. And when I was in a hospital here for a month in Kansas City, she was in a hospital in Denver, and then she had stomach cancer and then pneumonia, and it just tearing me all apart to pieces, love of my life, and I don't know what to do, and it just hurts.
1: How old was she, Rich?
4: Let's see, 52, August 30th, 52 is when she was born.
1: Did you have any children together?
4: No, we did not. She had endometriosis, and then she had left me for a while, and then she reconnected with me and wanted to get back with me after she got better, so we could live together the rest of our lives, and then now she died, and I'm praying some kind of miracles happen that God can maybe raise her from the dead. It's something to happen.
1: She'll always be with you, Richard.
4: Yes.
1: You okay? Yes. You holding up okay?
4: No. Just falling apart in pieces, and I don't have anyone to talk to and no support. And we both listened to Coast to Coast for the decades.
1: Well, you always have us.

0: call anytime you want, Richard.
1: Okay.
0: Okay?
1: Yes, sir.
0: All right, stay strong, friend. Yeah, that's got to be rough. God love him. Wow. Let's go to Paul in Kansas City, Kansas side now. Let's go. Hey, Paul.
2: From time to time, we talk about manifestation and intention on a group effort. I would really like to see the entire American population, citizens, step outside their door at 12:15 today. It's Sing America.
0: Huh. That would be magical, would it not?
2: Pardon?
0: If they can't sing, they can hum it.
2: Well, or they can play Ray Charles, who puts out the best America that's ever been sung.
0: That he was a great talent, wasn't he?
2: He was. Can you imagine stepping outside and hearing your neighbor down the street singing along with you?
0: It's almost like opening up your door saying, I'm as mad as H and I don't want to take it anymore.
2: There we go. Thank you, George.
0: All right, great idea. Ray Charles was born blind, I think, and just developed his career. God, I would have liked to have interviewed him. That would have been something. Next up, let's go to Mike in Cocoa, Florida, first-time caller. Hey, Michael, go ahead.
3: Hey, George. You're a good man, George, taking that moment with Richard. Isn't it strange, George?
0: Yeah, it is.
3: At what point did you realize in your life all you hear is with dead and God? Because you bring up Whitney Houston, that's strange. You know, I was an extra on The Bodyguard. I stood right next to her.
0: Were you really? That was a great movie. Great movie.
3: Yeah, yeah. Strange. The people you run into in life, and from her and from to Jim Morrison to how many? You know, at what point do you realize, hey, all my heroes are dead and gone. I have to come up with my own. I have to come up with my own. I have to be my own hero.
0: That's something. What was Kevin Costner like? Did you like him?
3: He was a great guy, actually, because he had been an extra, and I didn't mind being called extra, but he was like, dude, you're not an extra, you're atmosphere, you're an artist, you're a background artist, you know, there are no small parts, and I'm like, right on, dude, good
0: I
3: for you.
0: I love that. Are you in the movie? Could we see you there?
3: Yeah, you know, I floated around in that kind of thing. So there were a lot of like people would call me from high school, like, dude, I saw you. Like, I'd say, how did you see me? Like, no, dude, you can see you walking through, you know, stuff like that. And I was paying attention, they would always kind of say, hey, who are you? Like, come over here. And, you know, then I had gone to film school. And I have to tell you, you learn more about making a film just from being an extra on a set. I can tell you, anybody out there listening, you want to learn how to make a film, go be an extra. There was Brad Pitt, there was Tom Cruise, there was Kevin Costner. I looked at the database in the extra service. They were all there. They all did it for a couple few years. And Kevin Costner told me 7 years he was in it. And you just learn. You just learn the craft, how you learn, like, you learn to be calm on the set. And you learn all these things. And other people that come in, they're out in the, you know, it just becomes natural.
0: Well, Whitney was electrifying, wasn't she?
3: She was dynamic. She was one of those people who, kind of like Cindy Crawford, like I did a film with Richard Gere, and Cindy Crawford walks in and she's just like, oh my God. Because she's like, you think, you know, people don't really look as good in person. You're like, oh my God. You know, that and I'd say Pamela Anderson. Pamela Anderson has the biggest eyes I'd ever seen.
0: We had Pamela in the set years ago. She came in the studio.
3: Yeah. She was really, really nice, really down to earth.
0: And Richard Gere really was a great guy, isn't he?
3: You know, it's funny because he was. It was a film with Mike Figgis, and so you know a lot of musicians on the set and stuff. And in like college, there was this. I had this girlfriend, and she had this poster of Richard Gere on her wall, and all the time I used to look at it, and I was like, who's this fantastic guy that she thinks so wonderful? And then I'm standing next to him. He would talk back and forth. He's just a regular guy. He's like, hey, do you have a joke? And he told me about when he wanted to be a singer. And he just wasn't getting it together. And everybody was like, you should try to be an actor. You know, and I was a writer at the time. That's why they're keeping me around. He was just a really great guy. You know, it's just like, it's funny. Like I said, it's really funny. Like when you realize at some point, all these people are, you know, like you're great rock stars, you're great people. You outlive them.
0: They're just people.
3: Yeah. Well, they are. It's just a job. You do realize it's just a job.

0: It is just a job, you know? So I have to tell you, I'm a Nostradamus guy, and I can answer any Nostradamus question you ever want to ask anytime you want to for, like, your birthday. I know your birthday's coming up.
1: I had it in June.
0: Last year.
1: It was June 4th.
0: Oh, I'm sorry. I missed it. Sorry. But, yeah, any question you want to ask. I've been really, really in kind of a rabbit hole because I'm just about to put something out. But I do a podcast, and so it's kind of a running ebook more than anything. Because
1: how do people hear you? How do they find you?
0: It's called Understand Nostradamus. It's on, you know, Spotify, Apple, you know, wherever you get yours.
1: 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We're going to come back and chat with a special Linda Godfrey update on Coast to Coast AM.
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3: Here's a few of the stories we've been following as we head into the holiday weekend. Federal prosecutors say four major drug trafficking organizations tied to Mexican cartels have been dismantled following investigations across South Dakota. Authorities say 54 convictions have been secured. Additional cases are still pending. Officials also estimate that the groups moved more than 1,000 pounds of methamphetamine and significant quantities of fentanyl into communities including Sioux Falls, Rapid City, and the Pine Ridge Reservation. In Pierce, state regulators are advancing a proposal that would allow up to $30 million worth of airport improvement loans through South Dakota's housing fund. Supporters say communities across the state face significant aviation infrastructure needs and that the funding could help airports undertake important improvement projects. It's only available to the airports in Sioux Falls and Rapid City. It would be a 2% loan with a 20-year payback. Across the border in Nebraska, Governor Jim Pillen has issued an emergency declaration for Sioux County as crews battle the Log Road Fire northeast of Harrison. State officials say the wildfire has burned over 1,000 acres, fueled by dry conditions and challenging weather. Firefighters from multiple agencies are on the scene as containment efforts continue. And South Dakota farmers are being encouraged to remain cautiously optimistic as changing trade conditions and federal agriculture programs continue to shape the outlook for the state's farm economy. Agricultural economists say that producers should closely monitor the markets while taking advantage of available risk management tools during a period of continuing uncertainty. From the WNAX Newsroom, wishing you and yours a safe and happy Independence Day holiday. I'm News Director Tim Borman.
4: Fox News, I'm Deborah Valentine. Ahead of today's July 4th celebrations, President Donald Trump, the keynote speaker at an America 250 event at Mount Rushmore in South Dakota on Friday evening, speaking out against communism.
5: Communism is the exact opposite of life, liberty, and the pursuit of happiness. It's death, tyranny, and the pursuit of evil.
4: President Trump called the U.S. the most successful, most accomplished, most exceptional nation ever to exist in human history. New York City is celebrating the nation's semi-quincentennial by holding 8 ball drops in Times Square, which began at midnight local time. Each ball drop taking place at midnight for every American time zone, including American territories.
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0: Special tribute tonight to cryptozoologist Linda Godfrey, who passed away 4 years ago. I had a chance to talk with her about monsters and beasts, and she believes in them.
1: Welcome back, Linda Godfrey.
2: Thanks so much for having me. It's great to be back.
1: How have you been?
2: Very well, thank you. A little busy. This book took me a good 3 years, including all the publisher's time, you know, that they need to work their magic upon it. So it's feeling really good to have it out there. The actual release date is tomorrow. Actually, it's today, now that I think about it. Yeah, so it's
1: perfect timing.
2: Exactly.
1: Hey, before we get into it, The Beast of Bray Road, give everybody a little highlight about that, because that was one of our first times we had you on, and what a great story.
2: Well, thank you. Yeah, that's what really catapulted me, although it was a slow catapult at first, it took a while, into this rendezvous with cryptozoology that I've had my 27 years, I think it's been. So it was 91, 92 when I had a job at the local newspaper, and they offered me the job of reporter. I was doing cartoons for them and artwork. And my very first week into the job, somebody said, "Hey, did you hear that people out on Bray Road, which is a 3 to 4 mile long stretch just east of Elkhorn, Wisconsin. Did you hear that out there? They're saying there's something like a werewolf." And I laughed. I thought, what joke is this? They're trying to get the new reporter, ha ha. And as I asked around town, I found out, no, there really were people who were saying there was a werewolf on Bray Road. And I happened to drop in on the county animal control officer about another interesting thing, which was that we were having mutilated dogs found.
1: Jeez.
2: And some other strange things like that. And I said, have you heard about this thing people saying they saw out on Bray Road that looks like a werewolf? And he said, oh, you mean this? And he opened up his file drawer and pulled out a manila folder marked werewolf, which...
1: top of this one, wasn't he?
2: Yeah, he really was. People have been calling him and saying, I saw this thing. I don't know what it is, but if there were such a thing as werewolves, that's what I saw. It was standing, you know, it was between 5 and 7 feet tall, covered with dark, shaggy hair, pointy ears on top of the head, a long muzzle, and walking on its tiptoes is the way they usually describe people. Excuse me, the way that people usually describe these things walking. And they say it's legs were bent backwards, which means they're looking at the dog's hock, which would be our heel, and it's carried up off the ground because they do walk on their toe pads. And when I went to visit the people who were saying this, I was very impressed. I hadn't expected much, but as it turned out, they were a very diverse bunch, women, children, older, younger, blue-collar, white-collar, several farmers, one man with a very high clearance from an area major air station. And I thought, they don't seem like they're lying. And furthermore, I thought, why would anyone who was just doing a hoax or trying to have some fun leave all their contact information with the authorities? Because, you know, of course, if anything happened or they were charged with fraud or anything, mm-hmm. they would know right where to go find them. People just don't usually do that. So we thought it would just be a short local story. I was thinking, you know, like local folklore or a campfire. And lo and behold, once the story ran with these witness descriptions, it went, well, we can't say that it went viral back then because the internet was not what it is now. It went national, was I think how we put it. People were just very excited about it. They began writing me longhand and typed letters that they had to look up the address to the newspaper and send me, and saying, I have seen this myself, or my grandmother's seen it.

0: or somebody. It's not a joke. And 10 years later, after that never stopped happening, where any time that I was on a show of any kind, radio or TV, I would hear from people, and they would tell me their stories. And I felt obligated to keep the lore, as I thought of it, because no one else seemed to be interested. And I decided to write a book, thinking that would just stop, you know, all the speculation about it. People would know what it was. And it, in turn, just fueled more. And so here,
1: right.
0: I've been about, I think this is book 18, on just strange people, places, and things. And every time I write more about these creatures, I hear more.
1: More stories pop up, don't they?
0: Exactly. People are just eager to let me know that it's happened to them too, or they want an explanation. And so here I sit, you know, with another book.
1: Are you convinced, Linda, with all these stories that, one, people are seeing something? Can we all agree on that?
0: Oh, I think so. I do not claim to know precisely what it is, but it's a thing, as they say today. It's a thing, we might say more specifically, it's some type of phenomenon. It's not any sort of collusion. It's not. There's no such thing as mass hallucination. It's something that is happening to people in all walks of life, usually unexpectedly. Usually the people who are actively looking for it are not the ones who normally see it. It's when your guard is down, when you're not thinking of it, when you have no idea what it is, those are the people who seem to come upon it and have the sightings and encounters.
1: And the subtitle of your new book, I Know What I Saw, Modern Day Encounters with Monsters of New Urban Legend and Ancient Lore. The ancient lore really excites me because something happened to the people of ancient indigenous tribes, Native Americans, wherever they may have been. These people saw creatures too, didn't they?
0: They did, and we know that from their art and from some of the literate ones, the stories that they've engraved. I think back to the Sumerians, and they have this one creature named, it was one of their gods, I believe, named Pazuzu. He was kind of a very difficult character, some people believe. And Pazuzu was sort of a humanoid bird form, and very much like some of the Thunderbird depictions of the Native Americans and others. And why we now, one of the most recent flaps of any type of unknown creature has been this dozens and dozens and dozens of sightings of something that looks like a giant bird bat with sort of a humanoid center. And they've been mostly over the Chicago area, surprisingly enough. And people are comparing it to the Mothman, but we've just had that same issue, same description back in Sumerian times, and then you go to the Egyptians, and they're also having all of the humanoid creatures that we refer to as monsters, things with dog heads or dog bodies, the ibis, a type of a bird man. They all have this idea that somehow there are parts of animals, parts of men that can go together and create these unusual creatures.
1: A lot of people have thought that some of these creatures could be dimensional. I've ruled that out, Linda. How about you?
0: You mean coming from another dimension? Or
1: yeah, that they're coming through portals and things like that.
0: Well, I would not say that I've ruled it out, but maybe there's just a better way of putting it, that they're not. I don't believe that they're extraterrestrials from another planet myself. That just doesn't seem to have enough evidence. But there's a way of describing it that many of my Native American friends I've talked to in different tribes, they're not all exactly the same, of course. They have each has their own unique culture, but most of the time it goes something like they believe that particularly the upright canines and the Bigfoot and these big spirit birds, and now lately I've been hearing from them the black panther-like creatures also. They

0: say these are originally spirit beings, and that they can come to this place where we are, the earthly place, in order to procreate, eat. They have all kinds of things to show us that they do have solidity. They leave tracks and footprints. They can certainly leave claw marks or bashes in people's cars, especially some of these larger canine types. And so we know that they're not just ghostly type things. But on the other hand, there are altogether too many incidents where people have somehow emptied a clip of ammunition into one, or hit it with a car or whatever, where nothing happens to the creature. They kind of, you know, redouble and then straighten themselves off and hurry off into the woods. It's not like you would expect, though, with a normal earth creature. If it's like I'm thinking of a bear, you know, especially a grizzly bear or a big cougar. If they want to see you as prey, and they see you as any sort of a menace to their territory or their offspring, they'll come after you. You know, we have that happen all the time, not super frequently, but every year you hear bear reports or whatever. These other things don't do that. In 27 years, I've only had one person tell me that they actually had bodily harm or physical hurt from it. This was a man who was on a hiking path in a national forest up in Quebec. He was just out for a lark. He didn't have a gun or anything like that with him, and he ran almost literally face to face with an upright wolf-like creature.
1: And it didn't. In this case, this thing what attacked him or defended? What happened?
0: Well, they came face to face, and he said he's just in shock, and his instinct is to just kind of move forward to the right, and unfortunately, he said it was kind of like, it felt sort of like in a supermarket where you're coming down the market with your cart, and somebody else is coming. You kind of go, neither one knows which way to turn. And he said it seemed to be like trying to rush past him, and he sort of jumped a little bit the wrong way, and it ended up grazing him with its mouth had been open, you know, and its fangs were showing, and it grazed him with its fangs, kind of tore his shirt and left a gash in his side. He sent me a photograph of the healed up.
1: But it could have chomped down on him if it wanted to, I bet.
0: He said, you know, if it had wanted to get me, it would have just taken
1: it. It would
0: me
1: have
0: right
1: torn
0: there.
1: Him apart, yeah.
0: Yeah, and instead it just, you know, ran for the hills. And that's almost always what happens whenever anybody gets close to one of these things. They act like they want to pursue it. They act like they want it. They'll say, I thought I was lunch, you know, but then it doesn't happen. It just runs off.
1: What do you think these creatures are, Linda?
0: Well, they seem to be creatures that can span different energy levels, you know, and it gets into some kind of...
1: And years. They must be breeding because... Right. What they saw during the ancient days can't be the same creature we're seeing today. It's got to be the offspring of them.
0: Oh, exactly. Yeah, there's new procreation of one type or another going on here. It's not like there's been just, you know, one creature, one of each type of creature since way back in ancient days. There are definitely many reports where people will say, there was one with a smaller one, you know, that I thought was probably an offspring of some type. I had one very credible report from a man who saw, this was in the land between the lakes, between Kentucky and Tennessee, where he saw what he took for a female upright canine with three smaller ones about the same size, all walking on their hind legs, all crossing the road in front of him as he was leaving his campground. So they seem to procreate when they're here. And some of my Native American friends think that perhaps is their main reason. And it's almost as if they want to mimic a powerful animal in order to go about their business, whatever that is.

0: though you don't think they're extraterrestrial per se, might they have been dumped here years ago from extraterrestrials?
1: I would say, you know, knowing what we know about extraterrestrials and the way that the UFOs seem to interact with humans and with other things, with animals too. And since there have been sightings where it appears that some sort of large unknown creature has just debarked from one of these UFOs,

were Dan Galante, Donna Walker, Tom Danheiser, Sue Trikas, Lex Lonehood, Sean Latasseur, Alec Fernandez, Tim Banal, George Knapp, Richard Serrett, and Lisa Garr. I'm George Norrie. Somewhere out there on Coast to Coast AM, we'll see you on our

0: Here's your updated 570 WNEX forecast. A few showers and storms could work their way through the region this early morning, especially into parts of Nebraska and northwestern Iowa. And then we'll see another disturbance track across the region here during the 4th of July. So isolated to scattered showers and storms could work their way through the region once again. But a lot of areas on the 4th of July may end up staying dry. And then we'll see a pretty quiet weather pattern for the most part here as we head into Sunday and then beyond into the new work week. Though we could see a system affect us Tuesday night into Wednesday and Wednesday night. And it'll bring the next chance for a few showers and maybe even a couple of storms. But it doesn't look to be anything too major at this point. And as for temperatures, pretty consistent here for highs and lows over the next several days. Highs generally getting well into the 80s with some lower 90s and lows falling to the mid-60s. I'm Phil Jensko on 570 WNAX. Right now it's 70.
1: Steve is making it easy.
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1: 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And how many spots do we have?

0: Left on our excursions to London and Paris and or Ireland in August?
1: Not many.
0: Then in early September, we're taking a lovely group of folks.
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0: America 250 kicks off. I'm Deborah Valentine, Fox News. President Donald Trump delivering remarks from Mount Rushmore in Keystone, South Dakota, where he celebrated the nation on the eve of its 250th birthday.
1: We are the strongest and most powerful country on earth, and by the grace of God, the United States of America is the most successful, most accomplished, most exceptional nation ever to exist in human history, and it is great to be your president.
0: Ohio's gubernatorial candidate Vivek Ramaswamy on Fox's Hannity will out Mount Rushmore, remarking on the opportunities possible in the U.S.
2: My parents came halfway around the world half a century ago, from southwest India to southwest Ohio. Here I am in a position, God willing, to lead the very state where I was born and raised. That story is only possible in the United States of America.
0: Meanwhile, New York City is celebrating the nation's semi-quincentennial by holding 8 ball drops in Times Square. Tens of thousands of people are expected to take in a record-setting fireworks display in D.C. to celebrate America's 250th.
3: President Trump is promising the largest fireworks display in history to cap off July 4th celebrations here in the nation's capital. Organizers say 850,000 fireworks shells will be launched from 10 sites, including 8 barges on the Potomac River. Prime viewing is free on the National Mall, but entrances are opening later than initially planned. Attendees will not be able to arrive before 5 p.m. to limit exposure to record-setting heat. Temperatures are expected to top 100 degrees. Before the fireworks show, President Trump will deliver a speech, and several military aircraft flyovers are planned. At the White House, Jared Halpern, Fox News.
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0: Talks between the U.S. and Iran on hold as the Iranian regime holds a day-long funeral for their late leader, Ayatollah Ali Khamenei, who died when the conflict started in February. Fox's Jackie Heinrich reports.
15: The new supreme leader, Khamenei's son, won't be attending after Israel reportedly threatened to assassinate him. Iran, in turn, threatened to embrace nuclear weapons after downplaying civilian attacks in Bahrain at the U.N. Security Council meeting. A New York Times report claims the U.S. warned Iran this spring Israel may have been plotting to kill its foreign minister and parliament speaker, delivering the message via intermediaries amid concern it could doom ceasefire negotiations. Trump and Netanyahu moving past recent tensions in a call agreeing to meet soon in the U.S. Bibi, in a statement, lauded America as a guarantor of global freedom.
0: Iran has reportedly rejected a U.S. offer to open the Strait of Hormuz in exchange for the United States releasing frozen funds. Taylor and Travis are man and wife. Fox's Michelle Polino reports.
16: The wedding of the century is in the books. Taylor Swift and Travis Kelce have formally held their ceremony at Madison Square Garden, and it was a true garden party. Page Six reporting the arena.

0: was transformed into a forest, complete with trees and carpet that looked like grass, plus a space reserved for games and activities. Some 1,000 guests packed the garden. Among the A-list attendees, Carly Kloss, Benson Boone, Selena Gomez, Bradley Cooper, and San Francisco 49ers tight end George Kittle, with Stevie Nicks and Tim McGraw reportedly performing for the newlyweds. And the couple gave back in a big way before saying I do, donating $26 million to charities. Michelle Polino, Fox News.
1: The U.S. Labor Department says U.S. economy added 57,000 non-farm payroll jobs in June, below expectations. The national unemployment rate dropped 0.1 point.
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0: from the City of Angels near the Pacific Ocean. Good morning, good evening, wherever you may be across the nation, around the world. I'm George Norrie. This is Coast to Coast AM. Later tonight, those open lines in a tribute to the late cryptozoologist Linda Godfrey. Here's what's happening. The deadly multi-day heat wave is tightening its grip on the eastern United States, shattering records, straining the electric grid, raising the risk for millions of people preparing to celebrate the 4th of July outdoors. Washington, D.C. was the first major city to break its record for Friday, hitting 102 degrees and surpassing the 101 degree record set way back in 1872. A severe thunderstorm watch was posted Friday afternoon for parts of the Northeast, including D.C. and Philadelphia. While storms may cool things off for a moment, they will also bring lightning and damaging winds. And speaking of lightning, one person was killed and three others injured after a lightning strike in Florida. The Fort Myers Beach Fire Control District said crews responded to a lightning strike near the Island Winds condominiums involving multiple people. When firefighters arrived, they found one person dead and two others who required transportation to a hospital. Dearborn, Michigan's Fairlane Town Center, I know it well, erupted in chaos Friday afternoon after a shooting left two people dead and one injured. Dearborn Police Chief Issa Shaheen said the officers responded to the shooting at the mall on Michigan Avenue around 1:25 p.m. Friday. One of the victims died in the mall, the other at the hospital. Shaheen said it appears the shooting was not random. The body of Iran's slain supreme leader, the Ayatollah Ali Khamenei, was laid to rest in state at Tehran's Grand Masala Mosque Friday, preparing the stage for a days-long funeral ceremony, which is expected to become a massive show of defiance against the West. The turnout is expected to be one of the largest gatherings in history. Iranian authorities predict that over the 6 days of ceremonies beginning tomorrow, up to 20 million people will turn out to honor Khamenei, who was killed alongside several family members in the first wave of Israeli and U.S. strikes on Tehran more than 4 months ago. One of China's emerging humanoid robotic companies has launched its most realistic-looking models yet and says it has already taken over 13,000 orders at $17,600 apiece. The company says the machines are suitable for long-term companionship due to what it claims is the world's first emotional software capable of recognizing more than 20 fine-grained emotional states with an accuracy rate exceeding 90%. How about that? What's been going on in the skies this week? Let's check in with our friend, retired Army Lieutenant Colonel Kevin Randall. Hi, Kevin.
1: Hi, George. Just so you know, I am in Roswell, New Mexico for the festival this week.
0: Excellent. You're one of the best out there.
1: We're here with Don Schmidt and Mark D'Angelo and Ben Hansen and Kathleen Martin, to name just a few of the people here making presentations.
0: I miss our old friend Stanton Friedman. He would have been there too.
1: Oh, yes, with Kathleen Martin, certainly would have been. Last week I was talking about physicists who are convinced there is no alien visitation because there is no evidence. Many seem to think that no astronomers or physicists accept the idea of alien visitation, and that because the distances and the technology

0: argue it against it. Alan Hynek in the 1950s quietly interviewed about 50 or so astronomers about flying saucers. He found that some were interested, but wouldn't say anything in public, fearing for their professional standing and their employment. Notable among those interviewed was Clyde Tombaugh, who discovered Pluto, which has been demoted to from a planet to a dwarf planet. The point is that he had a sighting of something he couldn't identify. According to the report he completed back in 1949, Tombaugh, his wife, and the mother-in-law were in the backyard. And he wrote, I quote, "I happened to be looking at the zenith when suddenly I spied a geometrical group of faint bluish-green rectangles of light. And as the group moved south-southeasterly, their intensity became duller, finally fading from view. My wife thought she saw a faint connecting glow across the structures," end quote. Tombaugh was challenged by Donald Menzel, the great skeptic, who came up with a solution. Tombaugh responded to that by saying, and I quote again, "I doubt that the phenomena was any terrestrial reflection, because in that case, some similarity to it should have been observed many times," end quote. Evie Loeb caused a stir when he suggested an object came from outside the solar system. He believed it was artificial, meaning that an alien intelligence, had constructed it. At first, Loeb wasn't interested in the history of UFOs, but has realized there's value in understanding it. All this brings us to James A. Van Allen. I had an opportunity to sit down with him for about 2 hours in the early 1980s. Purpose of the talk was about UFOs. He was uninterested in what the others thought about this. He had a mind. Of interest in the topic. I asked him how to elevate the study of UFOs to a higher level, and his answer was dispassionate research. He meant that our approach to gathering evidence, whether physical or gathered by instrumentality or interviews with witnesses, should be to discover accurate information rather than finding what we wanted. And too often we, as well as others in other fields of endeavor, are more interested in confirming our biases rather than learning the truth. And he said to me, and I quote, "If you're in the middle of Wyoming and you hear the thunder of hooves, you don't expect zebra," end quote. This means that you need to eliminate the mundane before you move to the exotic. He meant that an event such as a UFO sighting didn't take us directly to the extraterrestrial. It could be just something that was ordinary but seen under unusual circumstances. That bright searchlight coming from a hovering orb in the west near sundown was probably Venus. But there's an ironic twist to this tale. Many years after he told me about the thunder of hooves, I heard a news report that a circus train had derailed, or that there had been an escape from a zoo of strange exotic animals. And they mentioned specifically that several zebra were on the loose. And yes, this took place in the middle of Wyoming. It sort of proved what Van Allen was saying in a roundabout way. While you might expect horses once, it just might be the zebras. And in the world today, with an aura around UFOs has changed, we now talk about them because they are no longer the providence of drunks and the deluded. Science is now recognizing that some UFOs might be the exception, and they deserve further study. And that seems to be the consensus here in Roswell as well. And that's all I have from Roswell, New Mexico tonight.
1: All right, my friend, we'll talk to you next week with another report on what happened at Roswell. Thanks a lot, Kevin. In a moment, we're going to talk about the life of Jim Morrison. 55 years ago today, he died. He was an American singer, songwriter, and poet who was the lead vocalist and primary lyricist of the rock band The Doors. In a moment, Paul Wilde joins us, author of Jim Morrison, Secret Teacher of the Occult, A Journey to the Other Side. He's next on Coast to Coast AM. Do you really want another summer like last summer, barely sleeping because you were too hot at night? 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

0: And welcome back to Coast, George Norrie with you, Paul Wilde back with us, singer, songwriter, artist, poet, and author with a liberal arts degree in history. He draws inspiration from a wide range of cultural, historical, and mystical influences, which often show up in both his writing and music. Based in Santa Monica, California, he continues to explore themes of spirituality, transformation, and the hidden layers of the human experience through his creative work. His book is called Jim Morrison, Secret Teacher of the Occult, A Journey to the Other Side. Paul, it's hard to believe it's been 55 years since Jim Morrison passed away. Wow.
1: I know, it's incredible, isn't it?
0: Where'd the time go?
1: I don't know, but so many people are still turned on by this guy. That's the thing, huh?
0: Yeah, you're right about that. Absolutely. And your book was very poignant about it. And he, of course, was in the very notorious 27 Club, a series of artists and musicians

0: choked on his own vomit from drinking, I think. And yeah, Janis Joplin, heroin. So it's a lot of it is drug related for sure.
1: How did you first discover the Jim Morrison and Doors story?
0: I grew up in Miami, Florida, and when I was 13 years old, I read No One Here Gets Out Alive, and I liked how adventurous the book was, but what turned me on the most was how smart he was. And I love to read books from a young age, and he loved to read books too, and I really liked that about him. So from 13 years old on, I was a Doors fan. I was born in on October 7, 1970 in Miami, Florida, just about a mile and a half away from the Dade County Courthouse, that right at the time that Jim Morrison was being put on trial for allegedly exposing himself at the infamous March 1st, 1969 Miami concert. 10,000 pieces of evidence were submitted at that trial. Not one showed him exposing himself, and none of the witnesses could testify to him, doing that. But he was convicted anyway.
1: How would you compare him, Paul, to the Beach Boys and to the Beatles in terms of creativity?
0: I don't like to compare artists too much. I think Jim Morrison would have really respected them. I mean, the Beach Boys are amazing. The Beatles are amazing.
1: And
0: They were great rock.
1: Morrison was amazing.
0: Yeah, like they were great rock stars. What separates Jim Morrison and it is that with this rock star, you get this person who's a secret teacher. And for everyone out there who doesn't know what a secret teacher is, it's someone who has that connection to that other reality. It's a very strong one. It's so strong they feel compelled to find some way to express that connection. And when I read Gary Lachman's The Secret Teachers of the Western World back in 2017, Jim Morrison kept popping into mind. And it's like, wow, like Jim Morrison's life mirrors the lives of these secret teachers that go back centuries. And I'm realizing, like, wow, this is who Jim Morrison is. This is the big piece of the puzzle. So with this great rock star, you get this fantastic, artist, this poet, this very creative person, very intelligent individual, like all the other past secret teachers, who are cluing us into that other reality that's really vital for us, to acknowledge that we have a connection to.
1: Years ago, Paul, I had Ray Manzarek and Robbie Krieger, the other Door members on the program, talking about this, and they were in shock when they found out about Jim Morrison dying in Paris.
0: Yes, because they get so many phone calls before then that Jim Morrison died. So when they got that phone call on July 3rd in 1971, they were skeptical. Ray Manzarek sent the manager Bill Seddons out to Paris to find out what was going on. And when Bill Seddons called Ray Manzarek back, the story goes that they talked about it, and Ray Manzarek asked him and said, "Look, did you lift the coffin lid to see if his body is there?" And Bill Seddons said no. And Ray Manzarek's reply was, "Well, so basically we might have buried an empty coffin." So that's how the news came to Ray Manzarek and Robbie Krieger at that time. Robbie Krieger, he kind of like he was very, very saddened by Jim's passing, but he also
1: Sure.
0: kind of expressed relief to get off the Jim Morrison merry-go-round.
1: Morrison was born on December 8th, 1943, in Melbourne, Florida. What was his childhood like, Paul?
0: He belonged to a family that was a military family, so they moved around a lot. His father was a very intelligent, very successful, really very outstanding naval officer who became a rear admiral. When Jim Morrison introduced CLA, his father became a aircraft carrier captain. Then before he became a rear admiral, and they moved around a lot. When Jim Morrison was a teenager, he began to read a great deal. Well, he always did, but it took off when he was in junior high school. When he was 3 years old, he says that the most important experience of his life was coming upon a traffic accident in northern New Mexico, where he encountered these Indians, probably on their way to the Los Alamos National Laboratory, where they were construction workers, and they were dying on the road. And Jim Morrison said that their souls leaped into his, and that they stayed there.

0: and that to Jim Morrison, this was a very, very significant life-altering experience for him.
1: At 3 years old, he said that?
0: He encountered that when he was 3 years old. And then when he was making a film called An American Pastoral, Highway An American Pastoral in the Desert, he told the story to his friends, one of them Frank Lisandro, and Frank Lisandro and his friends, they captured that on tape, and you can hear him talking about this experience on the 1978 album An American Prayer, his poetry album.
1: Was he particularly musically inclined as a kid?
0: He didn't play an instrument, but Jim Morrison was very musical. All of those songs that we hear, you know, he heard in his mind. He said that he was, in the summer of 1965, just basically like taking notes at a fantastic rock concert. And he was able to, you know, communicate the melodies to Ray Manzarek and the rest of the band. And because they were brilliant musicians, you know, they were able to interpret what Jim Morrison was hearing in his mind, and that they came up with these fantastic songs. But even though Jim Morrison could not play an instrument, he was quite musical.
1: He was very impressionable with certain people, secret teachers, Gary Lachman's work, other people. Let's talk about that for a moment. How did that affect him?
0: The book was published in 2015, and I read it in 2017, and it had a profound effect on my life. I was in a place where I was open to reading such things, and I just kept thinking about Jim Morrison, because all of the different aspects of Jim Morrison's life, just they mirrored what these past secret teachers went through. People like Giordano Bruno in Italian Renaissance Italy, who also expressed a connection to that other reality. And these people, their connection is so strong that they just feel compelled to find a way to express that. Jim Morrison found a way with poetry, and he merged that with rock and roll, which is really astute. It's really brilliant, because rock and roll has its roots in the primitive. But with Giordano Bruno, he ran into all kinds of problems with the Roman Catholic Church at the time, the Inquisition, et cetera, and so forth. They weren't having anything like that. He endured a tremendous persecution, at the same time enjoying tremendous respect from people who really could connect with him and understood what he was saying. And the pattern is just the same with all these people in the Western esoteric tradition. The pattern is the same with Jim Morrison. He endured persecution for the kind of artist that he was. You know, he was expressing that connection to that other reality, you know, in his rock concerts, and it's in his poetry. Jim Morrison was a deeply spiritual person. This was not a person who became a rock star for the typical things that we think of, like, you know, wealth and fame and getting rich and all that kind of stuff. He was not really into that. This person moved to Venice Beach here in L.A. after graduating from UCLA, and was on his way to becoming a homeless beat poet. And he lost an enormous amount of weight, and he ran to Ray Manzarek 2 months after his graduation and said, "I've been writing songs." And Ray Manzarek was so impressed with the songs and him and how he looked. He's like, "Wow, we have to put a rock band together." But Jim Morrison just wanted to be a poet and an artist. He said that he was very worried that his sex symbol image was going to overshadow his art, his poetry. He said when he went to recite his poems during concerts, he told this to his sister, that the audience really didn't really hear it, and that disappointed him. But this was a person who just really wanted to leave behind a body of work that pointed to that other reality, this spiritual breakthrough that he had. And it has to do with going back to things that are shamanic. I don't think Jim Morrison would call himself a shaman, but he was very attracted to shamanism, because that was the healer. And the healer was the one who danced with the drums. And that was Jim Morrison. And he was trying to do something like that for us in the late 1960s.
1: He was into the history of magic and the occult, Kurt Seligman's book, wasn't he?
0: Yes, he discovered that book when he was in high school in Alexandria, Virginia. And he talks about a book that he found on reptiles. And I forget what the opening statement was, but he said the opening statement of that book really captured him. And I think the opening quote to that book that

0: Kurt Seligman chose really put the hook into Jim Morrison too. He chose a quote from Albert Einstein, saying that the greatest experience we can have is that of the mysterious.
1: Hold on for a second, Paul. We'll come back and talk more about the life of Jim Morrison in just a moment on Coast to Coast AM.
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5: with another W1EX Trips Update. This October, we have two fall foliage flyaways. In early October, we're headed to Boston and we'll run around for 8 days in the New England states exploring fall foliage. And then in later October, we're headed to Atlanta so we can take in the glorious fall foliage of Georgia and the Carolinas. So where do you want to go? 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
7: Here's a few stories that we've been keeping an eye on as we head into the 4th of July holiday. South Dakota wildfire crews are on alert heading into the holiday weekend. Several new fires have been reported across western South Dakota in recent days, including incidents near Edgemont, Kyle, and Dupree. Officials are urging residents to use extreme caution with fireworks and outdoor burning as dry conditions continue to raise fire danger across parts of the state. Meanwhile, recovery efforts continue in central South Dakota following the powerful storm system that produced wind gusts up to 131 miles an hour near Highmore on Monday of this week. Homes, businesses, farm buildings, power infrastructure all suffered damage as storms swept through the area. Local and state officials continue assessing losses while residents and utility crews work to clear debris and restore services. Another powerful storm system hit the Huron area last night. South Dakotans are adjusting to a number of new laws that officially took effect on the 1st of July. The measures cover a large range of issues of school meal reimbursements, restrictions involving abortion medications, utility regulations related to large data centers, and new requirements that 16 and 17-year-olds obtain judicial approval before they can get married. State agencies are implementing the changes approved during this year's legislative session. And in Pierre, state officials are also moving forward with a new proposal that will allow up to $30 million in airport improvement loans through South Dakota's housing fund. Supporters say the plan could help communities address aviation infrastructure needs and support future economic development projects. The loans are only available to the airports in Rapid City and Sioux Falls. From the WNAX newsroom, wishing you a happy 4th of July, I'm Tim Borman.
8: News. I'm Deborah Valentine. President Trump, the keynote speaker at an America 250 celebration at Mount Rushmore in South Dakota Friday evening, remarking on America's opportunities and freedoms.
9: For a quarter of a millennium, liberty, justice, equality, self-government, and unmatched prosperity have flourished here as they have never flourished anywhere before.
8: President Trump will deliver another speech at the National Mall in Washington during July 4th celebrations there. Evacuation southwest of Denver as the Aspen Acres wildfire has consumed over 100 square miles and at least 160 structures. Custer County Sheriff Rich Smith tells reporters that neighboring states are sending personnel and equipment.
10: I talked with one of the incident management team members and they have 90 extra fire engines coming from as far away as California, Utah, and Grand Junction.
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1: We'll take your calls next hour with Paul Wilde as we talk about the life of Jim Morrison. 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

0: And welcome back to Coast, George Norrie with Paul Wilde as we are talking about the life of Jim Morrison. Paul's book is called Jim Morrison, Secret Teacher of the Occult, A Journey to the Other Side. Tell us about that title, Paul.
1: That just says it all about him, is that he was had that connection to him, to that other reality. The first part of that title, you know, Secret Teacher, goes back to Gary Lachman's book. But what rounded out my research was Colin Wilson's 1971 book, The Occult, which was published in the year that, you know, that Jim Morrison passed away, 1971. And a lot of what Colin Wilson discusses in that book about, you know, that other reality just basically rounded out all of my research very nicely. So my publisher and I, we chose the title Secret Teacher of the Occult.
0: A lot of episodes affected Jim Morrison in a very different, special way, did they not?
1: I'm sorry, episodes?
0: Episodes, wherever he would go. He'd go to church with his girlfriend. He'd read a book. They had profound effects on him.
1: Yes, he did have an experience in Florida. His girlfriend, Mary Warbelow, took him to a church. She basically wanted to, essentially pray to God to show that that God was real to Jim Morrison. And he kind of fought it, but they went, and it was at night, and she was praying. And this is a story that they told Bill Cosgrave, who wrote a really great book called Lover Madly about his relationship, his friendship with the both of them. And while she was praying, this little ball of light started to form in the back of the church until it became like a blinding sun, and it terrified the both of them, and they ran out of the church. And Mary told, you know, Bill that night when they both told him that story, in their apartment in West Hollywood, that by UCLA, that Mary felt that her prayers had been answered. And Jim's response is, well, I really don't know what it was, but it was real. It happened. So I think that experience haunted him just as much as the experience that he had in New Mexico with the dying Indians.
0: What was the criteria for Jim Morrison making the big switch from being this intellectual kid to a rock star?
1: Well, that's like the million-dollar question, right? I thought about that a lot. So when he graduated from UCLA, he thought about going to New York City to work with Jonas Mekas, considered the godfather of independent filmmaking in the United States, experimental filmmaking. But he said he didn't see himself like being responsible for equipment and everything like that. I also think it's because you cannot be a homeless beatnik in New York. You've got to get a job and pay rent because it's cold and all that. Right. And I think he saw himself doing that. I'm pretty sure he got a hold of a book that was just published in 1964 called Archaic Techniques of Ecstasy by Mircea Eliade on shamanism. And I think that greatly affected him. And I think he, with his friends and what he was reading and where he was going, especially with the influence of those spirits that were in him, he moved to Venice Beach to initiate himself into a kind of, like, you know, modern shaman. And the amount of psychedelics and LSD and the other things that he was doing with drugs were, God, they would send any of us to a mental hospital or just kill us. I mean, he was really pushing to the point where he could have lost his life with the amount of drugs he was taking. He was on Venice Beach because he really wanted to break on through the other side, and he really opened up his unconscious mind, at that time, and everything that he'd been learning for 8 years started to come forth in his poetry and his songwriting and everything like that. So, and also he was in the middle of a breakup with Mary Warbelow, and it was very painful. She told him, like, look, all you know is books. You need to go find yourself. And so from his apartment that his parents pulled the plug on because they weren't paying for the rent anymore, he moved to Venice Beach, Santa Monica. He started sleeping under the Santa Monica Pier.

0: So there's Jim Morrison, you know, under, sleeping under the Santa Monica Pier, absolutely heartbroken that Mary Warbelow dumped him. And so we started writing The End. And of course, that turned into a very complicated and like monumental song from that.
1: At what point, Paul, did he start becoming dependent on alcohol?
0: Jim Morrison's like drinking is a really complicated subject. He said that, you know, later on he told his friend Frank Lysiandris, listen, I'm drinking like to shut the demons up in my mind. They're pushing me to create. That's a really heavy thing to say. That's a really heavy reason to drink. Also, he was a poet, he was a writer, and he said he was into the whole the romance of it. He said he just would rather, you know, just be able to walk to a liquor store and, you know, get some booze and go home and drink and write. You know, Frank Lysiandris says when he wasn't on tour, you can see him in the bars on in West Hollywood, just talking to himself and drinking and scribbling away in his notebooks. Jim Morrison had unresolved issues from growing up. This is a person who grew up with a father who was mostly absent. The Morrison home was not an abusive household by any means, but his father was away a lot. His mother married an officer. She didn't marry an artist, so she didn't really understand her son. Mm-hmm. So he had unresolved issues, and I think alcohol kind of dealt with that too. You know, plus it's the 1960s. He's Jim Morrison. He's in the Doors, and everybody's having a great time. And they're drinking and was having a great time and going to bars and all that. Ray Manzarek has a story where he said they're at a bar in New York and they started drinking at 9 o'clock at night. And finally said, no, I can't drink anymore. I'm going to bed. And then Ray Manzarek woke up next morning, went down to the lobby and in the bar. And he said, there was Jim Morrison at 10 o'clock in the morning, hadn't moved. He was just there all night drinking and still drinking. So his constitution to drink was like enormous.
1: They formed the Doors in 1965. He was 22 years old. That's amazing.
0: Yes, like this, he moved to Venice Beach, and when he lost all of his weight and he was, you know, doing all the things that he was doing, he really took Rimbaud's letter about the poet has to become a thief of fire through a derangement of all the senses, like, to heart. Like, the poet Arthur Rimbaud is the key to understanding Jim Morrison. And when he ran to Ray Manzarek, I mean, basically, like, you know, Ray Manzarek heard these, like, his symbolist, like, you know, fueled lyrics and thought, like, that was the coolest thing he had ever heard. It is amazing that, like, he was so young. That's one thing that blows me away about Jim Morrison is just how much he understood about life and just how much he was able to soak up in those 8 years before the Doors. All like the books he read, his IQ was 148. This is somebody who, you know, could have been a great politician. They could have been like a very successful, like, you know, professor of sociology or something like that.
1: Was he a likable guy, Paul?
0: Yes. The person I discovered, well, let's put it this way. Mary Warbelow said that when she went to go see the Doors movie made by Oliver Stone that came out in 1990, 1991, around there, that was only about 25 to 30% Jim. The rest of him was missing. That's not him. Ray Manzarek hated that movie so much he would get into furious arguments with Oliver Stone until Oliver Stone threw him off the set and banned him from the set. And the Jim Morrison I discovered in my research, I found somebody who was very generous. I think what the biggest quality about Jim Morrison, character-wise, was his tremendous generosity. So, Jim Morrison hated Hollywood. When he graduated UCLA, this was a person who loved, like, French New Wave films like Godard and Truffaut and people like that. And he liked Jonas Mekas. And, you know, he did not like Hollywood. He said that was seared for the masses. He got upset with his friend Bill Cosgrave, who was going to go try to sneak into the Academy Awards one night there in 1965. He's like, what do you want to go do that? He wasn't into that. So the sad thing is he's got this Hollywood movie made about him that doesn't tell the full truth about who he was. It's a wasted opportunity because Val Kilmer, who, by the way, they had to pay him an extra $1 million to portray, you know, someone drinking so much because he was not into that.
1: Right.
0: Val Kilmer was, you know, talented enough to, more than talented enough to portray like the rest of who Jim Morrison was. So I'm hoping that there's somebody out there who can play Jim Morrison in another movie.

0: be made about him.
1: Tell us about the episode in Miami, Florida on March 1st, 1969. What happened?
0: Well, Jim Morrison showed up for that show drunk. He missed his flight a couple times, and he was very late for the show. About a week before that, he went to some productions put on by the Living Theater, in which people basically take off their clothes, and these are actors and actresses who are arrested a lot because of that. You know, so he was ready to do something when he got to Miami. The thing is, like, he chose, of all places, to be provocative, like one of the most conservative places, you know, in the United States. And so what happened that night was he kept taunting the audience that, you know, maybe I, you know, will, expose myself, whatever, but, you know, he didn't. But that's not what the Miami police believed. And after the show that night, the Doors members, they went on vacation. Jim Morrison went to Jamaica, and he said he had a frightening experience getting two stoned with the Rastafarians out there. And then suddenly it just all blew up. Many of their tour dates were canceled because of it. The warrants were issued in Miami. He had to go back and make bail and do all those kinds of things. Jim Morrison had a really good lawyer in Max Fink. He was convicted. And then his lawyers were telling him, it's crazy. Like, we're going to get you. We feel confident we're going to get you off, you know, on the appeal.
1: Yeah.
0: But Jim Morrison is like, gosh, like, you know, I've already been convicted of something that I did not do. You know, so when he was in Paris, you know, trying to get his life back together and get back to writing poetry and all that, I think was very difficult for him to do that, because the specter and the whole thing in Miami and the appeal was looming over his head. Because if he lost on appeal, they were going to send him to Rayford Prison. And in Jim Morrison's mind, he thought, you know, he was probably like, I don't think I'm going to walk out of there, you know, my own two feet. If they put me in a place like that, I think they're trying to, you know, put Jim Morrison away to kill him. I think the establishment at that time was just ready to be done with him. And in Miami, they got the chance.
1: Did he go to Paris to escape?
0: He told Bill Siddons before he left, the Doors manager, that he didn't know who he was when he left. There's lots of talk about, you know, where the Doors ended, or was it just a hiatus, or was he going to come back? I mean, there were so many things going on with Jim Morrison at that time. I mean, he didn't want to become a nostalgia actor of the Doors. He wanted to figure out a way to still be creative, you know, like a true artist, the true artist that he was. And he wanted to have a break. He felt that Los Angeles was isolated an isolated city, and he wanted to go to Paris, which is closer to everything. Paris is where all of his literary heroes were, like Antonin Artaud and Arthur Rimbaud, and the city has a very rich literary history. At least, you know, it's so tragic that Jim Morrison died at 27. It's a terrible age to die too young, but at least he was interred in one of the most famous literary cemeteries in the world, where all of his heroes are buried, you know, beside him. So that's good. And in Paris, he wanted to get back to his poetry, get a hold of the drinking, you know, a little bit, be with Pam, who really loved him and really just wanted him to lead the life of a poet.
1: Some people, Paul, say he died of a heroin overdose. What do you think of that?
0: I've thought about this so much. There's two possibilities. The heroin overdose is like probably the most likely one, because Pam, for as amazing as she was, as much she loved Jim Morrison, she had her problems. She's only 24 years old, and she was hooked on heroin, and this really angered and saddened Jim Morrison. He probably took it that night, and it was just too much for his system to take, and he died. And then the body was buried very quickly, because I don't know if Pam was advised of this, but no next of kin was put on the death certificate, which made it possible for the body to be released fast and for the, you know, to have the funeral very quickly.
1: And now, there was no autopsy performed. It's not required, right?
0: Well, I mean, I don't know Parisian law, but you have to think that if they did put next of kin, then that means there's more time for the body to be in the custody of the Parisian authorities, as the, you know, to contact Jim Morrison's parents, in which they could probably, like, oh, let's do an autopsy.

0: autopsy anyway, and they find heroin. Suddenly this is becoming a murder investigation, and that makes Pamela a prime suspect. So maybe people like Ellen Renee and Agnes Varda, who were on the scene at the time, or Jim Morrison's friends, they may have been advising her, trying to protect her, since they were savvy with how things work over there. And you know, she was only 24 years old. She was a baby. I mean, she was hooked on heroin, and like, you know, her super famous rock star boyfriend has just died in a foreign capital. So they're probably, you know, it's one possibility to get her out of the country as soon as possible. There were people who said that they left France for North Africa to evade, like, you know, possibly being charged for having sold Jim Morrison the heroin that he took that killed him. I mean, the other possibility is, like, you know, John Densmore said if anybody would pull a disappearing act, it was Jim Morrison. And if you think about what he was facing if he came back to Florida, if they put him in prison, which terrified him, he probably just disappeared. Mm-hmm. It's not that unrealistic. I mean, you could do that back then, and today, you know, he's old. You know, you're 30, 35 years later, you could just pop back in any city, and nobody would recognize you if that's what you wanted to do. But this really scared Jim Morrison, what could happen if he went back to Florida and he lost. Plus, in France, there's no extradition treaty. So it's possible.
1: I asked Manzarek and Krieger when they were on the program years ago if he could have faked it. And they thought about that for a while. They both agreed that they're pretty sure he's dead. But they did think about the possibility that he could have done that.
0: Yes, Ray Manzarek wrote a book about finding Jim Morrison in the Seychelles Islands or something yeah. like that. Yes, it's really possible. Because if he lost on appeal, they were going to put him in Rayford Prison, which is one of the most violent prisons in the United States.
1: Well, he would have gone crazy there. Paul, we're going to come back and take calls with you next. Paul Wilder with us as we talk about the life of Jim Morrison and the death of Jim Morrison.
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0: Here's your updated 570 WNEX forecast. A few showers and storms could work their way through the region this early morning, especially into parts of Nebraska and northwestern Iowa. And then we'll see another disturbance track across the region here during the 4th of July. So isolated to scattered showers and storms could work their way through the region once again. But a lot of areas on the 4th of July may end up staying dry. And then we'll see a pretty quiet weather pattern for the most part here as we head into Sunday and then beyond into the new work week. Though we could see a system affect us Tuesday night into Wednesday and Wednesday night. And it'll bring the next chance for a few showers and maybe even a couple of storms. But it doesn't look to be anything too major at this point. And as for temperatures, pretty consistent here for highs and lows over the next several days. Highs generally getting well into the 80s with some lower 90s and lows falling to the mid-60s. I'm Phil Jensko on 570 WNAX. Right now it's 70.
1: Hey, it's another WNAX Trips Update with Make It Easy Steve. This August, we're once again flying folks to London and then boarding the Eurostar train to Paris. On this once-in-a-lifetime 12-day trip, you'll experience the rich history and the beauty of London and Paris and spend time at Stonehenge, Windsor Castle.
2: It doesn't just raise the bar, it is the bar. It's 5 o'clock.

0: America 250. I'm Deborah Valentine, Fox News. President Trump is speaking at Mount Rushmore in South Dakota this evening, the July 4th eve. He's a keynote speaker. More from Fox's David Spahn.
1: Beautiful day. The B-52 bombers are going to go over. The F-16s are going to go over. Air Force One, the new Air Force One, also the new Marine One's going to go over. President Trump's going to speak at 8:30, then the fireworks immediately after that. The first time for the fireworks in 6 years. Now, President Calvin Coolidge came here in 1927 to dedicate not the opening but the beginning of construction. Construction was not done on these four presidents until 1941. That shows you all of the work that went in. The project was designed by Goodson Borglum, the Idaho-born sculptor who originally had plans to do full bodies on the presidents on the side of the mountain. This is the crown jewel of South Dakota with Presidents George Washington, Thomas Jefferson, Theodore Roosevelt, and Abraham Lincoln.
0: A massive America 250 celebration is planned Saturday at the National Mall in Washington. Talks between the U.S. and Iran on hold as the Iranian regime holds a funeral for their late leader, Ayatollah Ali Khamenei, who died when the conflict started back in February. Here's Fox's Jackie Heinrich.
2: The new supreme leader, Khamenei's son, won't be attending after Israel reportedly threatened to assassinate him. Iran, in turn, threatened to embrace nuclear weapons after downplaying civilian attacks in Bahrain at the U.N. Security Council meeting. A New York Times report claims the U.S. warned Iran this spring Israel may have been plotting to kill its foreign minister and parliament speaker, delivering the message via intermediaries amid concern it could doom ceasefire negotiations. Trump and Netanyahu moving past recent tensions in a call agreeing to meet soon in the U.S. Bibi, in a statement, lauded America as a guarantor of global freedom.
0: Iran has reportedly rejected a U.S. offer to open the Strait of Hormuz in exchange for unfrozen funds. 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
0: New reports say the FBI used a well-connected California Democrat as a confidential source in a federal investigation into California Governor Gavin Newsom. Fox's Alicia Acuna is in L.A.
5: The California Post reports Alexis Podesta, a deeply connected California Democratic operative, wore a wire for the FBI as part of an agreement with the feds in a sweeping investigation that involves tracking phone calls and texts of many Sacramento lobbyists and consultants around the state capitol. Her attorney tells the Post she is the unindicted co-conspirator in the case of Dana Williamson, former chief of staff to Governor Gavin Newsom, who pled guilty earlier this year in a scheme to siphon money from a dormant campaign account for Javier Becerra.
0: Podesta allegedly began helping the FBI collect evidence in 2024. NATO countries are accusing Russia of launching surveillance drones on sites across Europe. Fox's Jennifer Griffin has the latest.
6: As NATO allies prepare to meet in Turkey next week, at the top of the agenda will be drone warfare and Russia's testing of the NATO alliance. Using its shadow fleet of old sanction-busting ships, Russia appears to have launched drones at European military bases and airports to test the reaction time of NATO allies and their air defenses. That, according to a new report by the International Institute of Strategic Studies. 144 suspected drones were recorded near sensitive sites in Germany, France, Belgium, the Netherlands, the UK, and Denmark between 2024 and 2026, and over American air bases in

0: UK in November 2024.
1: Russia's President Vladimir Putin has denied all accusations of surveillance across Europe, saying there's no proof. The U.S. Labor Department says the U.S. economy added 57,000 non-farm payroll jobs in June, below expectations. The national unemployment rate dropped.
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0: from the City of Angels near the Pacific Ocean. Good morning, good evening, wherever you may be across the nation, around the world. I'm George Norrie. This is Coast to Coast AM. Later tonight, those open lines in a tribute to the late cryptozoologist Linda Godfrey. Here's what's happening. The deadly multi-day heat wave is tightening its grip on the eastern United States, shattering records, straining the electric grid, raising the risk for millions of people preparing to celebrate the 4th of July outdoors. Washington, D.C. was the first major city to break its record for Friday, hitting 102 degrees and surpassing the 101 degree record set way back in 1872. A severe thunderstorm watch was posted Friday afternoon for parts of the Northeast, including D.C. and Philadelphia. While storms may cool things off for a moment, they will also bring lightning and damaging winds. And speaking of lightning, one person was killed and three others injured after a lightning strike in Florida. The Fort Myers Beach Fire Control District said crews responded to a lightning strike near the Island Winds condominiums involving multiple people. When firefighters arrived, they found one person dead and two others who required transportation to a hospital. Dearborn, Michigan's Fairlane Town Center, I know it well, erupted in chaos Friday afternoon after a shooting left two people dead and one injured. Dearborn Police Chief Issa Shaheen said the officers responded to the shooting at the mall on Michigan Avenue around 1:25 p.m. Friday. One of the victims died in the mall, the other at the hospital. Shaheen said it appears the shooting was not random. The body of Iran's slain supreme leader, the Ayatollah Ali Khamenei, was laid to rest in state at Tehran's Grand Masala Mosque Friday, preparing the stage for a days-long funeral ceremony, which is expected to become a massive show of defiance against the West. The turnout is expected to be one of the largest gatherings in history. Iranian authorities predict that over these 6 days of ceremonies beginning tomorrow, up to 20 million people will turn out to honor Khamenei, who was killed alongside several family members in the first wave of Israeli and U.S. strikes on Tehran more than 4 months ago. One of China's emerging humanoid robotic companies has launched its most realistic-looking models yet and says it has already taken over 13,000 orders at $17,600 apiece. The company says the machines are suitable for long-term companionship due to what it claims is the world's first emotional software capable of recognizing more than 20 fine-grained emotional states with an accuracy rate exceeding 90%. How about that? What's been going on in the skies this week? Let's check in with our friend, retired Army Lieutenant Colonel Kevin Randall. Hi, Kevin.
1: Hi, George. Just so you know, I am in Roswell, New Mexico for the festival this week.
0: Excellent. You're one of the best out there.
1: We're here with Don Schmidt and Mark D'Angelo and Ben Hansen and Kathleen Martin, to name just a few of the people here making presentations.
0: I miss our old friend Stanton Friedman. He would have been there too.
1: Yes, with Kathleen Martin, certainly would have been. Last week I was talking about physicists who are convinced there is no alien visitation because there is no evidence. Many seem to think that no astronomers or physicists accept the idea of alien visitation, and that because the distances and the technology argue it against.

0: missed it. Alan Hynek in the 1950s quietly interviewed about 50 or so astronomers about flying saucers. He found that some were interested, but wouldn't say anything in public, fearing for their professional standing and their employment. Notable among those interviewed was Clyde Tombaugh, who discovered Pluto, which has been demoted to from a planet to a dwarf planet. The point is that he had a sighting of something he couldn't identify. According to the report he completed back in 1949, Tombaugh, his wife, and the mother-in-law were in the backyard. And he wrote, I quote, "I happened to be looking at the zenith when suddenly I spied a geometrical group of faint bluish-green rectangles of light. And as the group moved south-southeasterly, their intensity became duller, finally fading from view. My wife thought she saw a faint connecting glow across the structures," end quote. Tombaugh was challenged by Donald Menzel, the great skeptic, who came up with a solution. Tombaugh responded to that by saying, and I quote again, "I doubt that the phenomena was any terrestrial reflection, because in that case, some similarity to it should have been observed many times," end quote. Evie Loeb caused a stir when he suggested an object came from outside the solar system. He believed it was artificial, meaning that an alien intelligence had constructed it. At first, Loeb wasn't interested in the history of UFOs, but has realized there's value in understanding it. All this brings us to James A. Van Allen. I had an opportunity to sit down with him for about 2 hours in the early 1980s. Purpose of the talk was about UFOs. He was uninterested in what the others thought about this. He had a mind of interest in the topic. I asked him how to elevate the study of UFOs to a higher level, and his answer was dispassionate research. He meant that our approach to gathering evidence, whether physical or gathered by instrumentality or interviews with witnesses, should be to discover accurate information rather than finding what we wanted. And too often we, as well as others in other fields of endeavor, are more interested in confirming our biases rather than learning the truth. And he said to me, and I quote, "If you're in the middle of Wyoming and you hear the thunder of hooves, you don't expect zebra," end quote. This means that you need to eliminate the mundane before you move to the exotic. He meant that an event such as a UFO sighting didn't take us directly to the extraterrestrial. It could be just something that was ordinary but seen under unusual circumstances. That bright searchlight coming from a hovering orb in the west near sundown was probably Venus. But there's an ironic twist to this tale. Many years after he told me about the thunder of hooves, I heard a news report that a circus train had derailed, or that there had been an escape from a zoo of strange exotic animals. And they mentioned specifically that several zebra were on the loose. And yes, this took place in the middle of Wyoming. It sort of proved what Van Allen was saying in a roundabout way. While you might expect horses once, it just might be the zebras. And in the world today, with an aura around UFOs has changed, we now talk about them because they are no longer the providence of drunks and the deluded. Science is now recognizing that some UFOs might be the exception, and they deserve further study. And that seems to be the consensus here in Roswell as well. And that's all I have from Roswell, New Mexico tonight.
1: All right, my friend, we'll talk to you next week with another report on what happened at Roswell. Thanks a lot, Kevin. In a moment, we're going to talk about the life of Jim Morrison. 55 years ago today, he died. He was an American singer, songwriter, and poet who was the lead vocalist and primary lyricist of the rock band The Doors. In a moment, Paul Wilde joins us, author of Jim Morrison, Secret Teacher of the Occult, A Journey to the Other Side. He's next on Coast to Coast AM. 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

0: And welcome back to Coast, George Norrie with you, Paul Wilde back with us, singer, songwriter, artist, poet, and author with a liberal arts degree in history. He draws inspiration from a wide range of cultural, historical, and mystical influences, which often show up in both his writing and music. Based in Santa Monica, California, he continues to explore themes of spirituality, transformation, and the hidden layers of the human experience through his creative work. His book is called Jim Morrison, Secret Teacher of the Occult, A Journey to the Other Side. Paul, it's hard to believe it's been 55 years since Jim Morrison passed away. Wow.
1: I know, it's incredible, isn't it?
0: Where'd the time go?
1: I don't know, but so many people are still turned on by this guy. That's the thing, huh?
0: Yeah, you're right about that. Absolutely. And your book was very poignant about it. And he, of course, was in the very notorious 27 Club, a series of artists and musicians who passed away at the age of 27. That's weird, too.
1: Yes, that's a great big mystery, isn't it?
0: Some of the people who died in that included Jimi Hendrix, right?
1: Yes.
0: Janis Joplin, Brian Jones, who's the founder and original guitarist of the Rolling Stones. Jim Morrison.
1: Jim Morrison loved.
0: Kurt Cobain, Amy Winehouse. Unbelievable. Did most of these people die from drug problems?
1: I know that Amy Winehouse did. I mean, Kurt Cobain.

0: Florida, just about a mile and a half away from the Dade County Courthouse, that right at the time that Jim Morrison was being put on trial for allegedly exposing himself at the infamous March 1st, 1969 Miami concert. 10,000 pieces of evidence were submitted at that trial. Not one showed him exposing himself, and none of the witnesses could testify to him, doing that. But he was convicted anyway.
1: How would you compare him, Paul, to the Beach Boys and to the Beatles in terms of creativity?
0: I don't like to compare artists too much. I think Jim Morrison would have really respected them. I mean, the Beach Boys are amazing. The Beatles are amazing.
1: Morrison was amazing.
0: Yeah, like they were great rock stars. What separates Jim Morrison and, it is that with this rock star, you get this person who's a secret teacher. And for anyone out there who doesn't know what a secret teacher is, it's someone who has that connection to that other reality. It's a very strong one. It's so strong they feel compelled to find some way to express that connection. And when I read Gary Lachman's The Secret Teachers of the Western World back in 2017, Jim Morrison kept popping into mind. And I, it's like, wow, like Jim Morrison's life mirrors the lives of these secret teachers that go back centuries. And I'm realizing, like, wow, this is who Jim Morrison is. This is the big piece of the puzzle. So with this great rock star, you get this fantastic, artist, this poet, this very creative person, very intelligent individual, like all the other past secret teachers, who are, cluing us into that other reality that's really vital for us, to acknowledge that we have a connection to.
1: Years ago, Paul, I had Ray Manzarek and Robbie Krieger, the other door members on the program, talking about this, and they were in shock when they found out about Jim Morrison dying in Paris.
0: Yes, because they get so many phone calls before then that Jim Morrison died. So when they got that phone call on July 3rd in 1971, they were skeptical. Ray Manzarek sent the manager, Bill Siddons, out to Paris to find out what was going on. And when Bill Siddons called Ray Manzarek back, the story goes that they talked about it, and Ray Manzarek asked him and said, "Look, did you lift the coffin lid to see if his body is there?" And Bill Siddons said no. And Ray Manzarek's reply was, "Well, so basically we might have buried an empty coffin." So that's how the news came to Ray Manzarek and Robert Krieger at that time. Robert Krieger, he was very, very saddened by Jim's passing, but he also kind of expressed relief to get off the Jim Morrison merry-go-round.
1: Morrison was born on December 8th, 1943 in Melbourne, Florida. What was his childhood like, Paul?
0: He belonged to a family that was a military family, so they moved around a lot. His father was a very intelligent, very successful, really very outstanding naval officer who became a rear admiral. When Jim Morrison introduced CLA, his father became a aircraft carrier captain. Then before he became a rear admiral, and they moved around a lot. When Jim Morrison was a teenager, he began to read a great deal. Well, he always did, but it took off when he was in junior high school. When he was 3 years old, he says that the most important experience of his life was coming upon a traffic accident in northern New Mexico, where he encountered these Indians, probably on their way to the Los Alamos National Laboratory, where they were construction workers, and they were dying on the road. And Jim Morrison said that their souls leaped into his, and that they stayed there. And that to Jim Morrison, this was a very, very significant life-altering experience for him.
1: At 3 years old, he said that?
0: He encountered that when he was 3 years old. And then when he was making a film called An American Pastoral, Highway, An American Pastoral in the Desert, he told the story to his friends, one of them Frank Lisandro, and Frank Lisandro and his friends, they captured that on tape, and you can hear him talking about this experience on the 1978 album, An American Prayer, his poetry album.
1: Was he particularly musically inclined as a kid?
0: He didn't play an instrument, but Jim

0: Morrison was very musical. All those songs that we hear, he heard in his mind. He said that he was in the summer of 1965, just basically like taking notes at a fantastic rock concert, and he was able to, communicate the melodies to Ray Manzarek and the rest of the band. And because they were brilliant musicians, they were able to interpret what Jim Morrison was hearing in his mind, and they came up with these fantastic songs. But even though Jim Morrison could not play an instrument, he was quite musical.
1: He was very impressionable with certain people, secret teachers, Gary Lachman's work, other people. Let's talk about that for a moment. How did that affect him?
0: The book was published in 2015, and I read it in 2017, and it had a profound effect on my life. I was in a place where I was open to reading such things, and I just kept thinking about Jim Morrison, because all of the different aspects of Jim Morrison's life, just they mirrored what these past secret teachers went through. People like Giordano Bruno in Italian Renaissance Italy, who also expressed a connection to that other reality. And these people, their connection is so strong that they just feel compelled to find a way to express that. Jim Morrison found a way with poetry, and he merged that with rock and roll, which is really astute. It's really brilliant, because rock and roll has its roots in the primitive. But with Giordano Bruno, he ran into all kinds of problems with the Roman Catholic Church at the time, the Inquisition, et cetera, and so forth. They weren't having anything like that. He endured a tremendous persecution, at the same time enjoying, tremendous respect from people who really could connect with him and understood what he was saying. And the pattern is just the same with all of these people in the Western esoteric tradition. And the pattern is the same with Jim Morrison. He endured persecution for the kind of artist that he was. He was expressing that connection to that other reality, in his rock concerts, and it's in his poetry. Jim Morrison was a deeply spiritual person. This was not a person who became a rock star for the typical things that we think of, like, wealth and fame and getting rich and all that kind of stuff. He was not really into that. This person moved to Venice Beach here in LA after he graduated from UCLA, and was on his way to becoming a homeless beat poet. And he lost an enormous amount of weight, and he ran to Ray Manzarek 2 months after his graduation and said, "I've been writing songs." And Ray Manzarek was so impressed, and so impressed with the songs and him and how he looked. He's like, "Wow, we have to, put a rock band together." But Jim Morrison just wanted to be a poet and an artist. He said that he was very worried that his sex symbol image was going to overshadow his art, his poetry. He said when he went to recite his poems during concerts, he told this to his sister, that the audience really didn't really hear it, and that disappointed him. But this was a person who just really wanted to leave behind a body of work that pointed to that other reality, this spiritual breakthrough that he had. And it has to do with going back to things that are shamanic. I don't think Jim Morrison would call himself a shaman, but he was very attracted to shamanism, because that was the healer. And the healer was the one who danced with the drums. And that was Jim Morrison. And he was trying to do something like that for us in the late 1960s.
1: He was into the history of magic and the occult, Kurt Seligman's book, wasn't he?
0: Yes, he discovered that book when he was in high school in Alexandria, Virginia. And he talks about a book that he found on reptiles. And I forget what the opening statement was, but he said the opening statement of that book really captured him. And I think the opening quote to that book that Kurt Seligman chose really put the hook into Jim Morrison too. He chose a quote from Albert Einstein, saying that the greatest experience we can have is that of the mysterious.
1: Hold on for a second, Paul. We'll come back and talk more about the life of Jim Morrison in just a moment on Coast to Coast AM.
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3: Here's a few things that we've been keeping an eye on heading into the 4th of July holiday. South Dakotans are adjusting to a wide range of new state laws that officially took effect on July 1st. Some of the measures include changes involving school meal reimbursement, utility regulations that affect large data centers, and new requirements that 16 and 17-year-olds who want to get married have to get judicial approval first. State agencies are working through implementation of the new laws that were passed during this past legislative session. Another issue drawing attention in Pierre is health care policy. South Dakota officials are monitoring a new federal Medicaid rule involving so-called medically frail recipients. Now, the changes could affect how states administer benefits and determine eligibility for certain segments of the population. State officials are reviewing the potential impact that these changes will have on South Dakota's Medicaid program. In Iowa, registered nurses at Unity Point Health St. Luke's Hospital in Sioux City have voted to end their representation by the UFCW Local 222. The vote concludes the union's role as a bargaining representative for the nursing staff. It also marks a significant labor development for one of the region's largest hospitals. And in Nebraska, Governor Jim Pillen has approved permanent regulations governing the state's medical marijuana program. The action follows a review by the Medical Cannabis Commission and the Nebraska Attorney General's Office, establishing the regulatory framework for the program moving forward. The story isn't done, though. The entire program is still in front of the Nebraska State Supreme Court with questions as to the petitions gathered to get it on the ballot in the first place. From the WNAX newsroom, wishing you a happy 4th of July, I'm Tim Borman.
4: News, I'm Paul Stevens. President Trump, the keynote speaker at an America 250 event at Mount Rushmore in South Dakota on Friday, speaking out against communism.
5: Communism is the exact opposite of life, liberty, and the pursuit of happiness. It's death, tyranny, and the pursuit of evil.
4: And the president set to be the keynote speaker at an America 250 celebration tonight in the nation's capital. New York City celebrating the nation's 250th birthday, holding 8 ball drops in Times Square, the first one at midnight local time. Each ball drop taking place at midnight for every American time zone, including all the American territories.
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1: We'll take your calls next hour with Paul Wilde as we talk about the life of Jim Morrison. 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
1: And welcome back to Coast, George Norrie with Paul Wild as we are talking about the life of Jim Morrison. Paul's book is called Jim Morrison, Secret Teacher of the Occult, A Journey to the Other Side. Tell us about that title, Paul.
2: That just says it all about him, is that he was had that connection to him, to that other reality. The first part of that title, you know, Secret Teacher, goes back to Gary Lachman's book. But what rounded out my research was Colin Wilson's 1971 book, The Occult, which was published in the year that, you know, that Jim Morrison passed away, 1971. And a lot of what Colin Wilson discusses in that book about, you know, that other reality just basically rounded out all of my research very nicely. So my publisher and I, we chose the title Secret Teacher of the Occult.
1: A lot of episodes affected Jim Morrison in a very different, special way, did they not?
2: I'm sorry, episodes?
1: Episodes, wherever he would go. He'd go to church with his girlfriend. He'd read a book. They had profound effects on him.
2: Yes, he did have an experience in Florida. His girlfriend, Mary Warbelow, took him to a church. She basically wanted to, essentially pray to God to show that that God was real to Jim Morrison. And he kind of fought it, but they went. And it was at night. And she was praying. And this is a story that they told Bill Cosgrave, who wrote a really great book called Lover Madly about his relationship, his friendship with the both of them. And while she was praying, this little ball of light started to form in the back of the church until it became like a blinding sun, and it terrified the both of them. And they ran out of the church. And Mary told, you know, Bill that night when they both told him that story, in their apartment in West Hollywood by UCLA, that Mary felt that her prayers had been answered. And Jim's response is, well, I really don't know what it was, but it was real. It happened. So I think that experience haunted him just as much as the experience that he had in New Mexico with the dying Indians.
1: What was the criteria for Jim Morrison making the big switch from being this intellectual kid to a rock star?
2: Well, that's like the million-dollar question, right? I thought about that a lot. So when he graduated from UCLA, he thought about going to New York City to work with Jonas Mekas, considered the godfather of independent filmmaking in the United States, experimental filmmaking. But he said he didn't see himself like being responsible for equipment and everything like that. I also think it's because you cannot be a homeless beatnik in New York. You've got to get a job and pay rent because it's cold and all that. Right. And I think he saw himself doing that. I'm pretty sure he got a hold of a book that was just published in 1964 called Archaic Techniques of Ecstasy by Mercy Eliot on shamanism. I think that greatly affected him. And I think he, with his friends and what he was reading and where he was going, especially with the influence of those spirits that were in him, he moved to Venice Beach to initiate himself into a kind of, you know, like, you know, modern shaman. And the amount of psychedelics and LSD and the other things that he was doing with drugs were, God, they would send any of us to a mental hospital or just kill us. I mean, he was really pushing to the point where he could have lost his life with the amount of drugs he was taking. He was on Venice Beach because he really wanted to break on through the other side, and he really opened up his his unconscious mind, you know, at that time, and everything that he'd been learning for 8 years started to come forth in his poetry and his songwriting and everything like that. So, and also he was in the middle of a breakup.

0: with Mary Werbelow, and it was very painful. She told him, like, look, all you know is books. You need to go find yourself. And so from his apartment that his parents pulled the plug on, because they weren't paying for the rent anymore, he moved to Venice Beach, Santa Monica. He started sleeping under the Santa Monica Pier. So there's Jim Morrison, you know, under sleeping under the Santa Monica Pier, absolutely heartbroken that Mary Werbelow dumped him. And so we started writing The End. And of course, that turned into a very complicated and like monumental song from that.
1: At what point, Paul, did he start becoming dependent on alcohol?
0: Jim Morrison's like drinking is a really complicated subject. He said that, you know, later on he told his friend Frank Lysiandris, listen, I'm drinking like to shut the demons up in my mind. They're pushing me to create. That's a really heavy thing to say. That's a really heavy reason to drink. Also, he was a poet, he was a writer, and he said he was into the whole I guess, you know, the romance of it. He said he just would rather, you know, just be able to walk to a liquor store and, you know, get some booze and go home and drink and write. You know, Frank Lysandre says when he wasn't on tour, you can see him in the bars on in West Hollywood, just talking to himself and drinking and scribbling away in his notebooks. Jim Morrison had unresolved issues from growing up. This is a person who grew up with a father who was mostly absent. The Morrison home was not an abusive household by any means, but his father was away a lot. You know, his mother married an officer. She didn't marry an artist, so she didn't really understand her son. So he had unresolved issues, and I think alcohol kind of dealt with that too. You know, plus it's the 1960s. He's Jim Morrison. He's in the Doors, and everybody's having a great time. And you know, they're drinking and just having a great time and going to bars and all that. Ray Manzarek has a story where he said they're at a bar in New York and they started drinking at 9 o'clock at night. And finally said, no, I can't drink anymore. I'm going to bed. And then Ray Manzarek woke up next morning, went down to the lobby and in the bar. And he said, there was Jim Morrison at 10 o'clock in the morning. He hadn't moved. He was just there all night drinking and still drinking. So his constitution to drink was like enormous.
1: They formed the Doors in 1965. He was 22 years old. That's amazing.
0: Yes, like this, he moved to Venice Beach, and when he lost all of his weight and he was, you know, doing all the things that he was doing, he really took Rimbaud's letter about the poet has to become a thief of fire through a derangement of all the senses, like, to heart. Like, the poet Arthur Rimbaud is the key to understanding Jim Morrison. And when he ran to Ray Manzarek, I mean, basically, like, you know, Ray Manzarek heard these, like, his symbolist, like, you know, fueled lyrics and thought, like, that was the coolest thing he had ever heard. It is amazing that, like, he was so young. That's one thing that blows me away about Jim Morrison is just how much he understood about life and just how much he was able to soak up in those 8 years before the Doors. All, like, the books he read, his IQ was 148. This is somebody who, you know, could have been a great politician. They could have been, like, a very successful, like, you know, professor of sociology or something like that.
1: Was he a likable guy, Paul?
0: Yes. The person I discovered, well, let's put it this way. Mary Werbelow said that when she went to go see the Doors movie made by Oliver Stone that came out in 1990, 1991, around there, that was only about 25 to 30% Jim. The rest of him was missing. That's not him. Ray Manzarek hated that movie so much he would get into furious arguments with Oliver Stone until Oliver Stone threw him off the set and banned him from the set. And the Jim Morrison I discovered in my research, I found somebody who was very generous. I think what the biggest quality about Jim Morrison, character-wise, was his tremendous generosity. So he, you know, Jim Morrison hated Hollywood. When he graduated UCLA, this was a person who loved like French New Wave films like Godard and Truffaut and people like that, and he liked Jonas Mekas, and you know, he did not like Hollywood. He said that was syrup for the masses. He got upset with his friend Bill Cosgrave, who was going to go try to sneak into the Academy Awards one night there in 1965. He's like, "What do you want to go do that?" He wasn't into that. So the sad thing is, he's got this Hollywood movie made about him that doesn't tell the full truth about who he was. It's a wasted opportunity, because Val Kilmer who, by the way, they had to pay him extra money.

0: and Bucks to portray, you know, someone drinking so much because he was not into that.
1: Right.
0: Val Kilmer was, you know, talented enough to, more than talented enough to portray like the rest of who Jim Morrison was. So I'm hoping that there's somebody out there who can play Jim Morrison and another movie will be made about him.
1: Tell us about the episode in Miami, Florida on March 1st, 1969. What happened?
0: Well, Jim Morrison showed up for that show drunk. He missed his flight a couple times, and he was very late for the show. About a week before that, he went to some productions put on by the Living Theater, in which people basically take off their clothes, and these are actors and actresses who are arrested a lot because of that. You know, so he was ready to do something when he got to Miami. The thing is, like, he chose, of all places, to be provocative, like one of the most conservative places, you know, in the United States. And so what happened that night was he kept taunting the audience that, you know, maybe I, you know, will, t- you know, expose myself, whatever, but, you know, he didn't. But that's not what the Miami police believed. And after the show that night, the Doors members, they went on vacation. Jim Morrison went to Jamaica, and he said he had a frightening experience getting two stoned with the Rastafarians out there. And then suddenly it just all blew up. Many of their tour dates were canceled because of it. The warrants were issued in Miami. He had to go back and make bail and do all those kinds of things. Jim Morrison had a really good lawyer in Max Fink. He was convicted. And then his lawyers were telling him, this is crazy. Like, we're going to get you. We feel confident we're going to get you off, you know, on the appeal.
1: Yeah.
0: But Jim Morrison is like, gosh, like, you know, I've already been convicted of something that I did not do. You know, so when he was in Paris, you know, trying to get his life back together and get back to writing poetry and all that, I think was very difficult for him to do that, because the specter and the whole thing in Miami and the appeal was looming over his head. Because if he lost on appeal, they were going to send him to Rayford Prison. And in Jim Morrison's mind, he thought, you know, he was probably like, I don't think I'm going to walk out of there, you know, my own two feet. If they put me in a place like that, I think they're trying to, you know, put Jim Morrison away to kill him. I think the establishment at that time was just ready to be done with him. And in Miami, they got the chance.
1: Did he go to Paris to escape?
0: He told Bill Siddons before he left, the Doors manager, that he didn't know who he was when he left. There's lots of talk about, you know, where the Doors ended, or was it just a hiatus, or was he going to come back? I mean, there were so many things going on with Jim Morrison at that time. I mean, he didn't want to become a nostalgia actor of the Doors. He wanted to figure out a way to still be creative, you know, like the true artist that he was. And he wanted to have a break. He felt that Los Angeles was isolated was really an isolated city, and he wanted to go to Paris, which is closer to everything. Paris is where all of his literary heroes were, like Antonin Artaud and Arthur Rimbaud, and the city has a very rich literary history. At least, you know, it's so tragic that Jim Morrison died at 27. It's a terrible age to die, too young, but at least he was interred in one of the most famous literary cemeteries in the world, where all of his heroes are buried, you know, beside him. So that's good. And in Paris, he wanted to get back to his poetry, get a hold of the drinking, you know, a little bit, be with Pam, who really loved him and really just wanted him to lead the life of a poet.
1: Some people, Paul, say he died of a heroin overdose. What do you think of that?
0: I've thought about this so much. There's two possibilities. The heroin overdose is like probably the most likely one, because Pam, for as amazing as she was, as much she loved Jim Morrison, she had her problems. She's only 24 years old, and she was hooked on heroin, and this really angered and saddened Jim Morrison. He probably took it that night, and it was just too much for his system to take, and he died. And then the body was buried very quickly, because I don't know if Pam was advised of this, but no next of kin was put on the death certificate, which made it possible for the body to be released fast and for the, you know, to have the funeral very quickly. And now
1: there was no autopsy performed. It's not required.

0: right?
1: Well, I mean, I don't know Parisian law, but you have to think that if they did put next of kin, then that means there's more time for the body to be in the custody of the Parisian authorities as the, you know, to contact Jim Morrison's parents, in which they could make up their, they could probably like, oh, let's do an autopsy anyway. And they find heroin, suddenly just becoming a murder investigation. And that makes Pamela a prime suspect. So maybe people like Ellen Renee and Agnes Varda, who were on the scene at the time, or Jim Morrison's friends, they may have been advising or trying to protect her, since they were savvy with how things work over there. And I mean, she was only 24 years old. She was a baby. I mean, she was hooked on heroin, and like, you know, her super famous rock star boyfriend has just died in a foreign capital. So they're probably, you know, it's one possibility to get her out of the country as soon as possible. There were people who said that they left France for North Africa, to evade, like, you know, possibly being charged for having sold Jim Morrison the heroin that he took that killed him. I mean, the other possibility is, like, you know, John Densmore said if anybody would pull a disappearing act, it was Jim Morrison. And if you think about what he was facing if he came back to Florida, if they put him in prison, which terrified him, he probably just disappeared. It's not that unrealistic. I mean, you could do that back then, and today, you know, he's old. You know, you're 30, 35 years later, you could just pop back in any city, and nobody would recognize you if that's what you wanted to do. But this really scared Jim Morrison. What could happen if he went back to Florida and he lost? Plus, in France, there's no extradition treaty, so it's possible.
0: I asked Manzarek and Krieger when they were on the program years ago if he could have faked it, and they thought about that for a while. They both agreed that they're pretty sure he's dead, but they did think about the possibility that he could have done that.
1: Yes, Ray Manzarek wrote, I think he wrote a book about finding Jim Morrison in the Seychelles Islands or something like that. Yes, it's really possible, because if he lost on appeal, they were going to put him in Rayford Prison, which is one of the most violent prisons in the United
0: You
1: States.
0: would have gone crazy there. Paul, we're going to come back and take calls with you next. Paul Weil with us as we talk about the life of Jim Morrison and the death of Jim Morrison.
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0: Here's your updated 570 WNAX forecast. A few showers and storms could work their way through the region this early morning, especially into parts of Nebraska and northwestern Iowa. And then we'll see another disturbance track across the region here during the 4th of July. So isolated to scattered showers and storms could work their way through the region once again. But a lot of areas on the 4th of July may end up staying dry. And then we'll see a pretty quiet weather pattern for the most part here as we head into Sunday and then beyond into the new work week. Though we could see a system affect us Tuesday night into Wednesday and Wednesday night. And it'll bring the next chance for a few showers and maybe even a couple of storms. But it doesn't look to be anything too major at this point. And as for temperatures, pretty consistent here for highs and lows over the next several days. Highs generally getting well into the 80s with some lower 90s and lows falling to the mid-60s. I'm Phil Jensko on 570 WNAX. Right now it's 72.
1: Make it easy, Steve, with another WNAX Trips update. One of our new trips last year was our getaway to Niagara Falls in September, and it was fantastic. We're headed back. Keep in mind, we don't just go to the falls on

0: America 250. I'm Paul Stevens, Fox News. President Trump delivering remarks from Mount Rushmore in Keystone, South Dakota, where he celebrated the nation on the eve of birthday number 250.
1: This was an incredible, electric show. From the president's speech, which really touched on themes of pride in this country, what it stands for, what it represents to the rest of the world, to future generations of Americans, followed up by this incredible pyrotechnics show with the lights timed to the fireworks. You had music playing that also included excerpts of speeches from past presidents. I heard Reagan. I heard JFK. I mean, this was a tour through history of what makes America great. And in person, watching it all playing out before us, I mean, I see a lot of incredible sights in this job. And this was right up there with the best.
0: And that's Fox's Jackie Heinrich in Keystone, South Dakota. New York City, by the way, celebrating America 250, holding 8 ball drops in Times Square, each one taking place at midnight for every U.S. time zone, including the American territories. Tens of thousands expected to take in record-setting fireworks tonight in D.C.
2: President Trump is promising the largest fireworks display in history to cap off July 4th celebrations here in the nation's capital. Organizers say 850,000 fireworks shells will be launched from 10 sites, including 8 barges on the Potomac River. Prime viewing is free on the National Mall, but entrances are opening later than initially planned. Attendees will not be able to arrive before 5 p.m. to limit exposure to record-setting heat. Temperatures are expected to top 100 degrees. Before the fireworks show, President Trump will deliver a speech, and several military aircraft flyovers are planned. At the White House, Jared Halpern, Fox News.
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0: 3 people shot, 2 of them killed at a mall in Dearborn, Michigan.
5: Dearborn Police Chief Issa Shaheen says one person who died passed at a hospital. The other person died at the Fairlane Mall.
6: It appears this was not a random act of violence. It was between two parties that knew each other here at the mall, and a fight began that escalated in gunfire. It appears that both parties had firearms. We have a number of the people involved at the station, and we're interviewing them to better understand what led to this escalation.
5: He says he did not have a specific motive, and no one was immediately arrested, but he insisted Dearborn is a safe city and that while the mall was temporarily closed, that people should feel safe to return when it reopens. Jessica Rosenthal, Fox News.
0: European NATO countries accusing Russia of launching surveillance drones on sites across the area. Fox's Jennifer Griffin.
7: As NATO allies prepare to meet in Turkey next week, at the top of the agenda will be drone warfare and Russia's testing of the NATO alliance. Using its shadow fleet of old sanction-busting ships, Russia appears to have launched drones at European military bases and airports to test the reaction time of NATO allies and their air defenses. That, according to a new report by the International Institute of Strategic Studies. 144 suspected drones were recorded near sensitive sites in Germany, France, Belgium, the Netherlands, the UK, and Denmark between 2024 and 2026. And over a

0: American air bases in the UK in November 2024.
1: And Russian President Vladimir Putin denying all accusations of surveillance across Europe. He says there's no proof. Iran beginning a days-long funeral earlier today for the late Supreme Leader, the Ayatollah Ali Khamenei, months after an airstrike killed him at the start of the U.S.-Iran war. He was 86. Authorities unveiling the casket containing Khamenei's body in a glass case at the Grand Mosala in Tehran.
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5: The early day struggles. I'm Gordon Deal with Nicole Murray on this Independence Day weekend. Glad you could be with us. Here's what's coming up this hour.
6: Declaring independence 250 years ago did not solve America's problems. Here are the tough times that faced the founding fathers.
5: If you'll be celebrating the July 4th weekend by attending a fireworks display, know that you could damage your hearing.
6: World Cup organizers had no plans for stadium sponsors in the U.S., but Levi's and Lumen turned that into a marketing goldmine.
5: And redefining what it means when responding yes to an invite.
7: RSVP culture is changing, and it's a combination of things. Some experts say it's part of a broader shift in how younger people are thinking about community, especially amid the growing loneliness epidemic and what we've seen after COVID-19 with how young people socialize, you know, the way that existing social structures have kind of diminished for young people.
5: Rachel Hale at USA Today on how responding yes to an RSVP on the platform Partyful doesn't guarantee that you're going. As we celebrate the nation's 250th anniversary, why do we choose July 4th? By most technical measures, the day should be July 2nd. Some myths about the founding of our nation from Dr. Richard Bell, history professor at the University of Maryland and author of a new book called The American Revolution and the Fate of the World. Richard, give us a couple.
8: One of the most common ones is what historians actually have a name for. They call it the myth of unanimity. And this is the idea we hold today that back then in 1776, every white American was a patriot. That sadly is completely wrong. We think at the start of the American Revolutionary War in 1776, the patriots were a minority group, maybe 40% of the white population, but certainly matched by an equal and opposite number of loyalists and by a significant number of people caught in the middle. We call them neutrals, but you might recognize them as independents or swing voters. So this is actually a civil war among and between these three different American groups.
5: Which, interestingly, ties in Paul Revere to all of this, right, in his famous claim that, the quote, the British are coming. That's probably not what he said based on what you've just said.
8: That's right. It's not what he said as far as we know. There's been tons of scholarship on Paul Revere. Certainly the British Army was in town in Boston at the time. But the idea that every American colonist would have reflexively grabbed their nearest musket and run out to see the British out of town is probably not quite true. We know the American colonists deeply divided about whether armed resistance against the British Empire was the right move or not. It's hard to remember today, but many colonists back then viewed the British Empire as the major source of their trading prosperity and their global security in the world. And many had to think very long and very hard about whether or not to push back against that.
5: Wow. And technically, there were 12 colonies, not 13.
8: There, we can go much higher, actually. You want to go lower. I want to go higher. I'm going to blow your mind here, Gordon, and tell you that there are close to 30 British colonies in North America and the Caribbean in 1776. There's the bunch of British Canadian colonies. Think of British Quebec, British Nova Scotia. There's a whole ton of British Caribbean colonies. There's British Florida. So we think that actually only a minority of British colonies in North America and the New World, only 13, rebelled in 1776.
5: We're speaking with Dr. Richard Bell, professor of history at the University of Maryland, also author of a new book called The American Revolution and the Fate of the World. What about specific dates like July 2nd and July 4th?

0: 1776.
1: Yeah, you know your stuff, Gordon, here, right? Because even though we, of course, celebrate July 4th every year as the anniversary of American independence, which is the big date on the top of the image of the Declaration of Independence that we all carry in our heads, the key date is actually 2 days earlier, as you pointed out. It's July the 2nd. That's when the vote in Congress actually happens, when the colonies actually vote for independence. All that happens 2 days later is they finalize the text of the press release and begin circulating that press release. And like press releases today, it has the date of the press release at the top, and the date of the press release is July 4th. So that's why we've come to celebrate that prominently marked date, even though, as John Adams said at the time, July 2nd is the date we should all mark in our calendars for perpetuity.
0: Wow. And then all those signatures we know didn't happen for what, like another month, right, when they were finally
1: exactly,
0: completed?
1: Exactly. Yeah. So when we think about the press releases circulation in July, July 4th, 5th, 6th onwards, it's through printed copies, printed by an Irish immigrant printer in Philadelphia, then distributed far and wide. Those printed copies only have John Hancock's name and the Clerk of Congress, Charles Thompson's name, but no signatures at all. The signed version, the manuscript copy in the calligraphic hand of a junior clerk named Timothy Matlack, wasn't created until later, at the end of July, and then signatures began to appear on it in August as delegates came back from summer recess. So it's maybe strange to hear me say this, but the copy you see in Washington, the manuscript copy, is actually a souvenir, a beautiful souvenir, but a souvenir made after the fact.
0: How about Betsy Ross? Can you touch on that? Is what I've learned about her not exactly true about her kind of sewing together the first American flag?
1: Yeah, that's right. I mean, when and where is the first American flag created? We've got 100 different foundation myths. And if you live in the Philadelphia area, of course, Betsy Ross's house is still there for you to visit. But we think there's actually an evolving pattern of patriot flags starting early in the war. And of course, the number of stars will change dramatically. The configuration of those stars is going to change massively during the war itself. And they're going to experiment with other flags which don't have stars and don't have stripes on them, like the Don't Tread on Me flag or Join or Die, etc., etc. So putting all our eggs in Betsy Ross's basket probably is a bit too simplistic.
0: Thanks, Richard. Dr. Richard Bell, history professor at the University of Maryland and author of the book The American Revolution and Fate of the World. Coming up next on This Weekend, who pays for the party?
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3: Ready for the weekend? 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
4: Thanks for spending part of your Independence Day weekend with us. Every 50-year milestone, starting with America's centennial in 1876, has been marked by financial drama over who pays for the party. And that pattern continues this year. It's a story by Kerry Pickett, White House correspondent at The Washington Times. Kerry, what did you look at?
5: Keep in mind that America has been celebrating our anniversaries every 50 years since the signing of the Declaration of Independence. And what's interesting is that only after the first 50-year milestone was that, you know, in 1876 specifically, that's when the problems with the funding did things really start having problems, you know, when like we started losing money, or, you know, we started like having problems with, okay, who's going to pay for it, the bankruptcy, it was all types of problems. It was only at the 50-year celebration, what was called the 50-year Jubilee, that there weren't any funding problems. Maybe it was probably because there was no federal funding. Yeah, it was because Congress was between sessions, and there was no appropriation from Congress. So there was more local celebrations from town to town across America. Oh, I wouldn't say across, because it was more vertical at that point, but it was basically, they had a lot more parades, religious ceremonies, and what was interesting back then was that you had the deaths of Thomas Jefferson and as well as, you know, I believe it was Adams who ended up dying on a July 4th, which was fascinating, but still there was no consternation over funding. It was only from 1876 to 1926 to 1976. All of a sudden, it was like, now we're going to have problems with, you know, with like, you know, $20 million loss. It was quite interesting.
4: Wow. Explain what has happened here

0: State Fair on the National Mall. And the Freedom 250 was created by Trump by an executive order. It was a public-private partnership that was housed under the National Park Foundation. It organized a lot of these events, such as the fair, the July 4th fireworks extravaganza, as well as the Patriot Games national competition that's going to be coming up. And the organization, which mainly depends on outside donations, also involved the planning of the UFC fight that you just saw, as well as the IndyCar race in the Capitol. However, there was another organization that I previously mentioned, was America 250. Now, what's America 250? That was the organization that was established in 2016 during the Obama years, to coordinate the official festivities, establishing a supporting nonprofit led by a lot of nonpartisan figures and a board of 30 bipartisan lawmakers. And that commission received federal funding and spent almost a decade planning a lot of tributes and celebrations for a lot of nationwide commemorations. And you'll be seeing a celebration in Los Angeles hosted by Queen Latifah. Now, the most recent congressional funding for the 250th celebration came from the One Big Beautiful Bill Act that was signed last year on July 4th. And that appropriated $150 million towards the 250th. But the problem, though, was that law was authorized the Interior Department to distribute $150 million, but it didn't explicitly earmark the funds for America 250. That was the one that was created in 2016. And because Freedom 250, the one that Trump made by executive order, had not been formally established when the legislation was enacted, the Interior Department was pretty much instructed to divert everything to, or divert most of it over to Freedom 250, which was Trump's creation.
1: Thanks, Carrie. Carrie Pickett, White House correspondent at the Washington Times. Coming up next on This Weekend, the changing culture of an RSVP.
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7: Glad you're with us. A yes RSVP used to have an agreed upon meaning, and that's definitely coming. But young people say these days that's not always the case. Here's this weekend's Nicole Murray.
8: So we have some issues with RSVPing here to discuss, USA Today reporter Rachel Hale. So what are we seeing among younger generations regarding attending social events and even just RSVPing?
9: Well, a yes RSVP used to have an agreed upon meaning that someone was definitely coming, and young people these days are saying that that's not always the case. There are newer apps like Partyful that are really Gen Z led, where it makes it easier to invite a bunch of people onto a platform at once without, you know, those clunky group chats. But the flip side of that is that it also makes it easier to flake on events. And some young people are saying that they are struggling with hosting events and having people not show up.
8: Why aren't they showing up? Why say yes to begin with?
9: RSVP culture is changing, and it's a combination of things. Some experts say it's part of a broader shift in how younger people are thinking about community, especially amid the growing loneliness epidemic and what we've seen after COVID-19 with how young people socialize, you know, the way that existing social structures have kind of diminished for young people. People move more, we rely on our neighbors less, we, you know, drive our friends to the airport less. That idea of the village has kind of diminished for young people. And then the second factor is that modern invitation platforms have reshaped how young people plan social gatherings. So whereas invitations used to be a really formal thing in the mail, they now can happen very informally on invitation platforms like Partyful, where you don't even need someone's phone number to invite them to an event. And you can send one mass text following up with everyone as opposed to having to individually invite each person, which some young people tell me can make these invitations feel a little bit more transactional and easier to flake out on.
8: Any other downsides to an app like Partyful?
9: I think that, just to touch on a bit more of, I hadn't thought of this until one of the interviews I spoke with for this article told me about it. She phrased it as that in 2026, you can kind of peek into a party with an app like Partyful because it allows you to see everyone else who is attending as well. There is a feature where that can be turned off and can be anonymous, but that also wasn't a thing in the past. If you got an invitation in the mail, you didn't know who else was going to be attending the birthday party or the wedding unless you spoke to people about it. But it was rare to see an entire guest list beforehand, whereas now you can take a look at exactly who else is going and base whether or not you're going to go on who else is going to be there, and is that advantageous for me socially? Or on the other side of things, thinking, well, you know, there's already 50 other people going, so if I don't go, you know, my presence won't be missed.
8: Now, you mentioned the loneliness epidemic. How does that come into play here specifically?
9: We know that young people experience loneliness at really high rates. The former U.S. Surgeon General Vivek Murthy has spoken pretty extensively about this. And even before the pandemic, roughly half of adults reported experiencing loneliness. But this has skyrocketed since the pandemic. And in the spring of 2023, Vivek Murthy had declared the loneliness epidemic a public health crisis. He's pointed out to a mix of factors, but like there's a steady decline in participation in faith organizations, rec leagues, service organizations. Fewer people go to school, get jobs, and raise families in the same towns they grew up in. So people aren't putting down roots in communities in the same ways that they were 50 years ago. And then if you combine that with young people's rapid reliance on technology, you have a situation where these social infrastructures have really eroded for young people. It used to be a common thing to pick your friends up from the airport, and in shows like Friends, you know,

0: do see scenes where Joey moves out of his apartment with Chandler and everyone helps him pack up his stuff.
1: But yeah.
0: Today we have a lot more convenient apps that can help us with those things. 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And those effects have been particularly drastic for young people who haven't really put...
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4: July 4th weekend. Glad you're with us. Gordon Deal with Nicole Murray. Coming up this half hour, how fireworks can damage your hearing. Also, marketers thumb their noses at FIFA. And quotes from our founding fathers. We'll have that story in about 20 minutes. With a nod to the nation's 250th birthday, let's revisit history. At its founding, the United States of 1797 faced enormous challenges. The father of the new nation, George Washington, left his vice president, John Adams, with relatively little guidance and impossible expectations to meet. It's part of a book by presidential historian Lindsay Chervinsky, executive director of the George Washington Presidential Library. The book is called Making the Presidency. Lindsay, why was it so difficult?
5: Well, I think the most important thing to note is that they were really throwing things against the wall to see what stuck. When Washington referred to the Republic as an experiment, he meant it quite literally. And that meant that when they were undergoing the first transition from Washington to Adams, yes, they were technically of the same party, but actually doing a transition was not something that really anyone had seen on the national level. And so it had to be taught and crafted from scratch, and that was enormously stressful.
4: Yeah, I think you said Washington didn't offer many instructions or guardrails for Adams as his VP.
5: Yeah, you know, I often am asked what I ask Washington if I could go back, and I have a lot of questions, but one of them was, why didn't they talk more? Why didn't Washington give him more guidance? Why didn't Washington give him a better sense of the people in office? You know, it's possible he didn't want to meddle and he was trying to allow Adams to do it himself. But I think that he probably could have supplied some really helpful information. And I think Adams would have been receptive to it.
4: So this was political in nature or not necessarily?
5: It's hard to say. I mean, I think that they were never particularly close. Adams did not attend a single cabinet meeting because Washington never invited him. And while they certainly weren't hostile, I don't think that Washington thought all that highly of Adams' political judgment and really kept him at arm's length. Beyond that, we're sort of guessing because Washington didn't write down his thought process for a lot of this.
4: Yeah. You referenced that John Adams was one of the most qualified presidents. How so?
5: Well, he had first worked as a lawyer and had risen to national acclaim when he actually represented the soldiers in the Boston Massacre and did so really to demonstrate that the revolution was not one of anarchy, but rather was based on the rule of law. He then was in the Continental Congress and engineered Washington's appointment as commander-in-chief and Jefferson's authorship of the Declaration of Independence. He was probably one of the most influential constituents, or excuse me, members of Congress that actually secured independence. He wrote the Model Treaty, which was the treaty that all future treaties were largely modeled after. He had been a diplomat at The Hague, at France, and he was the first American minister to the Court of St. James in London. And then, of course, he was the vice president. So really savvy listeners will note that there's some serious executive leadership practice that's missing from those qualifications, but he did have enormous national experience.
4: Wow. All right. So if it wasn't great, say, between Washington and Adams, did Adams, I don't know, sort of kind of right the ship as he handed off to Thomas Jefferson, or not necessarily?
5: Well, you know, students sometimes ask me, what do you think about the idea of having a president and vice president from two different parties? And I say, oh, you know, we tried that and it went very badly. So John Adams was the president. Thomas Jefferson was the vice president. They were 1-2 in the election. And at the time, that's how the Constitution specified that the president and the vice president would be selected. It did go very badly. Jefferson came shockingly close to committing treason, and they really weren't speaking by the end of the election of 1800, which is just as nasty as our

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1: Jeez.
0: So we think, you know, yeah, they think it was nice back then. It was not. It was vicious, and the newspapers just lied. They were full of lies. But to Adams' enormous credit, once the election was determined, Adams really did everything in his power to make the transition better for Jefferson.
1: Thanks, Lindsay. Lindsay Chervinsky, Executive Director of the George Washington Presidential Library. Again, the book is called Making the Presidency. Coming up next on This Weekend, the threat to your hearing this weekend.
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3: Glad you're with us. 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
4: It is the summertime. We enjoy the outdoors, warmer weather, longer days. Plenty of activities. So with regards to fireworks, I don't think people take into consideration how truly loud fireworks can actually be. So to give you a perspective, we measure sound with a decibel scale and conversational speech. So just everyday conversation, moderate level is about 60 to 70 decibels. Fireworks can actually reach up to as high as 160 decibels. That's louder than a jet plane or a jackhammer. So noise at that level for prolonged exposure can truly cause some sort of hearing loss.
3: Wow. All right, so explain that. That's a key phrase here in terms of prolonged exposure. Are you talking about, I don't know, a 20-minute firework display? Or are you talking about going to fireworks, you know, in theory, for argument's sake, every night for 7 nights? Like, what does that mean?
4: Right, yeah. So that can sort of vary based on the intensity with regards to how long you should be around loud sounds. But with something of that nature, a duration of even 10 minutes, 15 minutes because of its loudness can actually cause some sort of, temporary to permanent threshold hearing shift. So the best way to sort of factor in care and, good hearing hygiene is there are some preventions. It's just, let's play it safe so we don't cause any hearing loss, like in regards to listening to fireworks. And there's three ways that you actually can, do some prevention. You can use hearing protection. And they can be simple insert types like earplugs, those foamy ones that you see. They can be over the head earmuffs. I typically see, little infants wearing them, especially at sporting events. Mm-hmm. They look really cute wearing them over the ears, or customized devices, for a better fit, especially if you're doing something a little bit more prolonged, such as like hunting and all those things too.
3: Yeah.
4: So that's number one to prevent. So using some sort of hearing protection. Number two would be walking away or being further away from the sound source. With fireworks in general, I don't even think we want to be as close because we know it can spark off, some of the actual debris. So we want to be further away. And then the other thing would be is to take breaks from the noise. So anything that may be a little bit more prolonged, walk away, fully get out of that situation, and then you can kind of resume and come back in.
3: Can that be repaired, or once you lose a little bit, it's gone?
4: The short answer there, Gordon, is it's hard to reverse damaged hearing loss. It's usually pretty much permanent, and they don't grow back. So it's not like hair, it's not like nails. Okay. Once you've damaged your hearing, it doesn't return back. So there's ways that you can recognize if you're starting to show maybe some signs of hearing loss, and some of those examples, which take a self-evaluation. Have a look if you're actually already experiencing these, would be like asking someone to repeat what they said or for them to speak louder. Okay. Mm. You could even be turning up the volume on the television. That's usually pretty common. I usually see that it's a loved one that identifies that more so than the person who might be actually having a hearing loss.
3: Thanks, Christina. Dr. Christina Petritis, audiology lead at Soundly. Coming up next on This Weekend, stadium sponsors take advantage of FIFA's greed.
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6: 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It's exactly like saying, totally, just shorter. As in, I totes love going to the mall with Becca. Another word you might hear is jelly. Jelly is a

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3: Ready for the weekend? 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This weekend with Gordon Deal.
4: Hope you have fun plans for your Independence Day weekend. FIFA wanted nothing to do with the naming rights of stadiums that are hosting World Cup games in the U.S., but as Levi's, Lumen, and others went into hiding during the World Cup, they wound up getting more exposure. It's a story by Katie Dayton, reporter at the Wall Street Journal. Katie, set this up.
5: So FIFA for the World Cup basically told all stadium sponsors of existing stadiums in the US that they had to get rid of their branding unless they were a sponsor of FIFA. So this is all to do with the millions, the billions of dollars, I should say, that goes into FIFA marketing rights. So basically FIFA doesn't want a Levi's or a MetLife to get lots of airtime when it hasn't given them any money while the World Cup is going on. But what happened was the cover-up, the physical cover-ups of these logos at stadiums, some were, you know, not done perhaps in the most effective way, and that sort of became a bit of a joke that a lot of these brands ran with and created huge marketing campaigns that ended up getting them more attention than they would have got had their logos not even been covered up in the first place.
4: Jeez. All right, so Levi's Stadium in Santa Clara, California, Exhibit A. What did they do here?
5: Levi's, I think, is the most egregious example of this. So, and also, it's worth pointing out that these brands had nothing to do with how their signs were covered up. This was all negotiated with FIFA and the stadiums and the cities that were hosting the World Cup. So whoever was in charge of covering up the big Levi's logos, of which there are four very, very big ones at the Santa Clara Stadium, they just sort of draped this fabric across the logo and it kind of stuck to the 3D element of said logo. And you can basically see right through it. And the logo itself is, of course, fairly iconic. It has that kind of jean pants pocket design, mm-hmm. which is very iconic and very recognizable for a lot of people. And with this example, you can basically see through the cloth. So they noticed this. I think it began with a fun little Instagram story, which said something like, "They'll never know it's us," sort of playing into what people were saying online. And then that blew up and it really became a joke that Levi's played into, and they changed their logo on their social media accounts to this covered up, quote unquote, picture of their sign. And then they started covering up all the signs across the world. And, you know, it's a great marketing story for Levi's because it really communicates the power of having a logo that is recognizable even when the text is removed.
4: Yeah.
5: That, for marketers, is the holy grail.
4: I mean, even on Google Maps, right, or Apple Maps, these stadiums now appear different.
5: Yeah, they really took this very seriously. And what the CMO of MetLife said to me when we spoke about this was his first reaction to the news that it wouldn't be called the MetLife Stadium for 6 weeks was, well, what are people going to put into their GPS when they're looking for it? Now, Google and Apple Maps are smart enough to know that if you type that in, it will understand what where you're trying to go. Mm-hmm. But otherwise, it's gone down from that, you know, like what you Google, what comes up when you Google MetLife, to, you know, even the Kimberly Clark logos on the soap dispensers in some stadiums were covered up because Kimberly Clark doesn't pay FIFA any money.
4: Wow.
5: So this is the kind of thing, these small cover-up logos throughout the stadiums that aren't the big title name sponsors. I think that's what's turned this story from, you know, a story of everyday corporate dealings to, okay, this is kind of absurd.
4: Thanks, Katie. Katie Dayton, reporter at the Wall Street Journal. Coming up next on This Weekend, inspiring quotes from our founding fathers.
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7: 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He's been a professor at two major universities, been a teacher for over 40 years. One day, he told me that he was having problems in his classes.

0: I think one of the students had asked the question and he didn't remember the answer. And I also noticed that he was letting his class out earlier than they were supposed to let out. And he was telling them that he was doing it as a favor to them, but I think in reality, he just wanted to get out of there. I was really starting to worry because I saw something was wrong.
1: Levi and I talked about how it would change our lives, but he was there beside me, and my love for him was just immense.
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10: Well, we'll finish with this. Here's another nod to the nation's 250th birthday. Inc.com put together a list of quotes to inspire greatness. The founding fathers inspired others to unlock their potential and created movement around a vision of self-reliance, collaboration, and innovation. They painted a picture of great leadership and strong culture. Number one, always stand on principle, even if you stand alone. That from John Adams. Number two is from Thomas Jefferson, who said, if you want something you've never had, you must be willing to do something you've never done. Number three, well done is better than well said. That's from Benjamin Franklin. Number four comes from the nation's first president, George Washington, who said, it's better to offer no excuse than a bad one. And here's another one from Thomas Jefferson. Nothing can stop the man with the right mental attitude from achieving his goal. Nothing on earth, though, can help the man with the wrong mental attitude. That'll do it for this hour. For Nicole Murray, I'm Gordon Deal. Happy Independence Day. And thanks for listening to This Weekend. Sweet.

0: This is my day. God has given me this day to use as I will. I can waste it or use it for good. What I do today is very important because I'm exchanging a day of my life for it. When tomorrow comes, this day will be gone forever, leaving something in its place. May God, who gave me this day, also give me the wisdom to know how to live it, to be directed, to add good to it, not evil. May the life, which He also gave me, be well spent.
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1: Show us a mountain and we'll just climb it. 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
0: Meantime, New York City is celebrating the nation's semi-quincentennial by holding 8 ball drops in Times Square, the first one at midnight local time. And each of those ball drops will take place at midnight for every American time zone. Now, some Republicans and Democrats seem to be sharing a split message as Americans celebrate the 4th.
2: As President Trump celebrated America's 250th anniversary at Mount Rushmore, some Democrats delivered a markedly different message. Here in New York City, Democratic Socialist Mayor Zohran Mamdani, flanked by newly naturalized Americans and seated on George Washington's desk, marked America's 250th by delivering a blistering critique of ICE and wealthy elites, including Elon Musk, in what he called an arena of supremacy. The contrast comes as a new Fox News poll finds a sharp partisan split on national pride, with 83% of Republicans saying they're proud of America, compared with 27% of Democrats.
0: That is Fox's Chanley Painter. This comes as a wave of candidates describing themselves as Democratic Socialists are making ground ahead of November's midterm elections. In his speech last night, President Trump vowed America would, quote, never be a communist country. 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
0: Talks between the U.S. and Iran are on hold as the Iranian regime holds a funeral for their late leader, Ayatollah Ali Khamenei, who died when the conflict started in February.
7: The new supreme leader, Khamenei's son, won't be attending after Israel reportedly threatened to assassinate him. Iran, in turn, threatened to embrace nuclear weapons after downplaying civilian attacks in Bahrain at the U.N. Security Council meeting. A New York Times report claims the U.S. warned Iran this spring Israel may have been plotting to kill its foreign minister and parliament speaker, delivering the message via intermediaries amid concern it could doom ceasefire negotiations. Trump and Netanyahu moving past recent tensions in a call agreeing to meet soon in the U.S. Bibi, in a statement, lauded America as a guarantor of global freedom.
0: Fox's Jackie Heinrich. Iran has reportedly rejected the U.S.'s offer to open the Strait of Hormuz in exchange for unfrozen funds. President Trump pardoning people convicted of violating Biden-era clean air rules. Fox's Jared Halpern.
8: The president says he's pardoned 6 people who were prosecuted for fixing their own cars. In a social media post, President Trump says the individuals were victims of a weaponized Justice Department. This week, the president signed an executive order loosening Clean Air Act rules that limited the types of fixes individuals can make on their vehicle's emissions system. There has been speculation President Trump is considering dozens of pardons to coincide with the America 250 celebrations. At the White House, Jared Halpern, Fox News.
0: Pope Leo XIV spent Independence Day on Italy's island of Lampedusa, honoring migrants who died trying to reach Europe. The U.S.-born pontiff prayed at a migrant cemetery, met with new arrivals, and celebrated Mass. In a 4th of July message, the Pope insisted that protecting the unborn and all human life also means welcoming, protecting.
9: As Grandpa Bob always says, if it's in the shed, it ain't making you any money. Turn that excess machinery into cash at the Lee Valley Summer Farm Machinery Consignment Auction in Tecumseh, Nebraska, Thursday, August 20th. 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The sale bill deadline is July 20th.

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1: Family, a safe and happy 4th of July. Happy 250th birthday, America. Once again, this is Greg Reichen out here at Stockman's Livestock. Thanks for listening. Have a great day.
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3: Russ Evans is here to answer your automotive questions.
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3: Shannon Nordstrom is here to do the same.
5: Welcome, hoodies. 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
4: Yodelay-hoo.
3: It's probably because all the yelling on Facebook you've been doing lately.
5: I don't yell on Facebook.
3: Hey, jumping and yelling.
5: Oh, I'm trying to think what you're talking about, but pouting really? When our trip was over?
3: No. I've seen video of you jumping and screaming on Facebook.
4: It was AI.
3: Yeah, exactly.
5: Yeah, there's been a little of that. Yeah. I got my wife a Grok, Super Grok subscription, so she can have fun making some videos for the family. And
3: just wipe the polar bears out completely.
5: Yeah, and she's using a little water here and there.
3: I'm Chris Carter, here to answer your calls at 866-594-4150.
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3: Dean, you're on the End of the Hood Show. What can we do for you, Dean?
7: Hey, guys. How you doing?
3: Fantastic.
7: Yeah, I got a question here. A couple of my pickups, my 2020 F-350 and my 23 F-150 Roush, they both have that 10-speed automatic in. And I was thinking about having this automatic transmission fluid changed in the F-350 for sure. And I talked to my local dealer, and they do not do a flush unless there's a contamination. And what they do is just they drain it and pull the pan off and clean it and put a filter in. But it's maybe because they don't have a flush machine either, I guess. But I just would like your recommendation on those two. The F-350 gets pulled just about all the time and works, and the F-150 doesn't. I just kind of like know if it was your pickup, how would you handle that?
3: Ooh, this is a good question. I wonder if there'll be different opinions here.
5: Well, I'm going to yield to Russ on this because I would probably just follow the manufacturer's recommendation and cut it short, depending on how I'm using it. But that depends on, like I said, the equipment they have in their shop could affect their decision. Russ, go for it. What do you think?
8: I feel like I should talk like this today because Shannon's talking like this.
5: Yeah, I don't know.
4: Somewhere in between that people are going, we can't hear either one of them. Yeah. This week, Chris, you got to talk like this too, so we can everybody can just turn their radio way up.
5: Right? Yeah.
4: And so we'll all be.
5: I woke up this morning and I had puberty.
3: Oh, good for you!
5: Yeah, there's a lot of exciting things happening in my body right now.
3: Okay. Yep. Move along.
4: So, internal thermostats on these new ones, not good. Some vehicles have external, some have internal. When you got an internal thermostat, you're not going to be able to flush this thing because if you put a flush machine on it, you got to get it super hot. You got to put it in gear. You got to hold the foot on the brake and the gas at the same time, but only for so many seconds and then off for so many so you don't overheat it.
3: And super these are the same for both
4: That's
3: of these?
4: That's what he's got on these.
3: 23 F-150.
4: Yeah, with the 10-speed. So you got to get it hot enough for the fluid to start flowing, so it'll flush. If you don't get it that hot, it's not going to flow. It's not going to flush. But if it was going to happen, something's going to come out, maybe a couple quarts, and then it's going to stop. It's got to get hot again. And you're just moving that fluid around in the trans, circulating it, and then a little more comes out. So you'd have to go through three times the fluid to get it out because it's not continuously coming out as it's going.

0: went in. It's not good. So, therefore, a lot of people just take the pan off, dump some fluid out, put the pan back on. I don't see any point in putting a filter in it.
1: Okay.
0: Because the filter is not going to do, it's not going to do any good. The only thing it's there for is to catch big things as they go through.
2: Yeah, and if you took it apart and your filter was full of sediment, you got another problem.
0: Yeah. So with my own vehicle, I have dropped the pan down, drilled a hole, and put a drain plug in the low spot. In it. It has a low spot built in it. Why didn't they put a drain plug in it? Not good people. I'm trying to find the word, but just to say, hey, it was a dumb idea. So I put a drain plug in mine. So now when I hit about 30,000 miles, which is where I'm finding out, hey, it's starting to get a little browner than I like. I pull the plug out, drain it, fill it up twice.
2: You've already got a drain plug in your 10 speed?
0: Yeah. Well, I put it in when I hit 35,000 miles because I pulled the pan down.
2: Yes, Chris, we're different.
0: Well, it's a 21.
2: Yeah.
0: So we're looking 5 years old.
2: Yeah.
0: Let's see what the fluid looks like. So I pulled the pan down and went, that is already starting to get dark. But we know the problems we have with those transmissions, right? Why would you not want to at least inspect it?
2: I get it. That wasn't the first thing I meant.
0: I don't have 2,000 for a valve body. So if I did, I would put the new valve body in with no thermostat. That's what you, if you have to update one of these transmissions, make sure you get that done. Our remanufacturers are doing that. They're building them that way when we buy them. They're expensive, but they're expensive because all those transmissions, not because they've updated it. They do put the updates in, but they take the thermostats out. They bypass them with a billet part inside of the transmission. That's part of the valve body. So I just drained mine. I saw it was dirty. I put the plug in it, put it back on, ran it for a few minutes, ran through all the gears on the hoist, drained it again, filled it, and then the fluid looked nice. But I would be doing that. I would drain it. And you do it a little earlier. You're not going to get all of it out, but at least you can do that. And if it ever does fail, make sure you get the remanufactured unit with the upgraded valve body with no thermostat. It should say that specifically in the paperwork. This has been upgraded without a thermostat. And if you go back to those GMs we tell you about the external thermostat that you should just take off and put the bypass in, some people have been saying, well, I don't want to run it that cool. It needs to warm up. Well, until the thermostat opens and your radiator gets warm anyways, it's never going to warm it up, so that doesn't matter. And GM has specifically said in a service bulletin, remove it and put the bypass in. They are telling you to do it because it's one of the primary reasons these transmissions die. So on both your Fords, put a drain plug in them, drain and fill when you think it's necessary by looking at the condition of that fluid.
2: So the dealer's giving him the right advice compared to what you would say too.
0: It would, if they were to do a full flush, it is very expensive. You're going to need a lot more time and a lot more fluid, and it's probably going to be at a dealer probably close to $900 to do that, and it just wouldn't make sense.
3: Does that help you out there, Dean?
4: Yeah, I got another question related to these pickups too. Well, not definitely these pickups, but I've got a fuel dealer around here that I can buy E85 for $1.66. It's a station about 16 miles away. Now, is it practical or impossible if you had a, non-E85 vehicle to convert it over to E85, or is that just way out of the realm of, cost prohibitive?
0: Sure, you could tune it, but it's going to cost you money to do that. And, the money to do that, some of them is just as simple on newer ones is as simple as putting a different tune in it, so it's able to look at some things and change the software to adjust for that. Other ones you can't do it. But on the ones you can, you're looking at about a $600 to $800 tune at least. You take that and divide it by the number of gallons you're using per month, and you're going to say, wow, I probably could have gone 3 years on that difference of what it cost me, the $600 for the tuning. A few cents isn't going to make a lot. It's got to be a lot of dollars.
3: Well, and that's what now it is.
0: Yeah.
3: But that might not last.
0: No, that's funny. Isn't it funny now how the price of oil is pre-war price and the gas is still so high?
3: Yeah.
0: Nice. Oil companies, love you. We just want our, I don't care what it is, I just want my gas cheap. But the price
3: of fuel.
0: Hold on a
3: second there, Russ. I like the moves there. That was quite the tap dance you did.
0: Anyways, the less BTU you have with the 85, the more alcohol, the more fuel you're going to burn. So your cost per mile is going to go up or your fuel per mile, your usage is going to go up per mile dramatically, drastically using E85 compared to a

0: low ethanol, E15 or less. So you're going to lose, you're going to have that dollar difference there too. For the average person like Doug, who has a van, I'm talking to you, producer Doug. Yeah, he's not listening. Mm-mm. He's busy with another caller. I love it. His benefit right now by saving a buck a gallon, he's actually saving money using E85. But when it's not that low, when it's only 30 to 40 cents difference, he goes with E30, and then he saves money that way. E30 is the best way to go. If you've got a vehicle that can take flex fuel, put that, I would go with that.
1: Well, and then also, when you, if you did convert that to E85 tune, it's not a switch you can switch and turn back. And
0: right.
1: So if you're out on the field, right, out in the road, and you want to take that truck somewhere, and all of a sudden you can't find E85,
0: right,
1: you kind of put yourself into a box. That'd make me a little bit nervous.
2: Yeah.
0: There are more stations where you can find, if your choice is regular fuel, like up to E15, 10, 15, or 0, or a flex fuel higher than that, it's usually E30. There are some E85 stations, quite a few of them. But overall, when I looked at the fuel finder lately, it looked like there were more E30 stations than E85. I think it's because people listen to Under the Hood show, and they know that if they got a flex fuel car and they want to run E85, they're better off running E30, right?
2: Dean, thanks very much for the call. Good luck. We're going to take a break. You're listening to the Under the Hood show.
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4: 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Let's talk to Tom in Pennsylvania. You're on the Under the Hood Show. Tom, what can we do for you?
5: Hi, guys. Great show.
4: Thank you.
5: Looking to buy a new minivan. Doing my due diligence and researching, we've decided on a new Honda Odyssey. Then I start reading about VCM problems they had in the engine in the past, and supposedly it's gotten better, but people are bypassing the system, putting some type of muzzler on it. So my question is, do you recommend, if we do buy a new Honda Odyssey, to put this bypass system on?
6: No. Buy the Odyssey, if that's the vehicle you've picked, it's a good choice. The Odyssey, the Toyota Sienna, they're both very, very good vans. There's others. That's the two that are at the top of the heap typically when they get reviewed. And as far as the legacy of the brand and dependability and reliability, they've always been solid, both those brands. And again, I'm not saying the others aren't good. There's plenty of wonderful Pacifica lovers out there. There's, one of our friends have got a Kia Carnival that they just absolutely love. It's one of the new ones. And so it's one of our employees here, and they really do enjoy it. We haven't had enough experience with that particular model to see what they do in 10 years. But, so far, so good. And you're going to have a good factory warranty, and I wouldn't want you messing with that. And I think if you maintain that vehicle at the factory recommendations and stick with it, you're gonna be in good shape. The oil is the biggest thing. Just keeping that oil clean.
7: More.
6: And do it more often than they say. Because there's probably, what's the maintenance light going to do on that from the factory?
7: I think it's like 8,000.
6: Oh. Yeah.
7: I would do more, and it will not hurt a darn thing if you put some oil system cleaner in it every time. The system gets gummed up. That's what causes the failure in these things. It is not a problem to run oil system cleaner in vehicles. We've got some customers that use that Justice Brothers oil system cleaner in every one of their oil
4: to teams. Run it through, not put in and leave it.
7: They drive it to the shop and say, can you change my oil today? Sure. The oil system cleaner goes in, we start the car, we come back inside, we get everything ready to go, we pull the car in, 5 minutes or so has gone by, then we change the oil. It's just that simple, and it keeps it clean, and it's just a good idea. If you keep it clean, you're going to have a lot less issue. It's very similar to a person. There are people that reach 100 and you hear them on the radio. Chris, you got somebody's like, oh, look, we had a lady made it to 110 today. Her secret is Snickers bars every day and smoking.
6: Shot of brandy before she goes to bed.
7: Right. And eggs for breakfast and bacon, and she just mayonnaise, and she made it, right? Well, overall, most humans will live longer if they keep the insides clean. Most cars will, by stats, will live longer if you keep them clean. Will some make it a long time if somebody's changing the oil every 10,000 miles? I have no idea how it happens, but some cars do. And it might be the same model. You might have 10 of the same model. One of them never gets an oil change, and somehow it makes it to 100,000, and the other ones are dying at 75, 80 when they have, like the Equinox. Some of those are failing 60, 70,000 miles with the piston ring gum up problem. And they're getting that oil changed a lot, but see, most of them, they're not doing it.
4: Tom, you've looked at both the Odyssey and the Sienna.

0: unit.
1: Well, and in the past, we have both. We had an Odyssey in the old days, and I have a Sienna right now, and both are great. But we go to Florida, and we need the room in the back.
2: The
1: and
2: new ones
1: the
2: are
1: new
2: good.
1: Toyota Siennas, you can't take out the middle row seats.
0: Do the Odyssey windows still roll down?
2: the big side ones?
0: The back windows in the Odyssey still roll down?
1: Oh, I don't know. We had an older one. Yeah. Which, I mean, it's gone 10 years now. But, I mean, we keep them until the wheels fall off. And the Sienna is great. It's just that I got 150,000 miles.
2: If you're on the road, you're better off. If you got a car that's on the road, our customers that have the Hondas and Toyotas that use them for fleet vehicles are not having engine problems with them because they're always on the move. It's the ones that are, you know, 10 to 15,000 miles a year that have more problems than the longer ones.
0: In Florida, you're not gonna roll those windows down. It's
2: all the time.
0: No, never.
2: It's like it is here today, all the time.
0: Heat. Yeah, yeah. Tom, thanks very much for the call. Good luck. 866-594-4150. Let's talk to Bob in Michigan. You're on the End of the Hood Show, Bob. What can we do for you?
3: I have a 2012 Chevrolet Impala, standard V6, 136,000 miles, intermittent hard steering. Worse when it's cold, can happen warm, but usually in the first thing in the morning kind of reminds me of the old GMX cars where they had what they called morning sickness.
4: I was just going to say that.
3: Yeah, I don't know I thought they cured that years ago. I must have got the one lucky one where they didn't.
4: Well, there's a really good chance that the seals in the rack and pinion when they're cold are not sealing properly and you're losing some assists. Most likely on that. That's still a hydraulic system. Check your fluid. Make sure you don't have any leaks.
2: Good luck getting to the pump.
4: Yeah. Do you have any noises? Is it growling at you at all or squealing at you at all or anything?
3: No, it's not offering me any diagnostic routes to check out. No, everything is quiet. No leaks. Somebody told me there's a bulletin out that they put GM put the wrong fluid in some of these cars. But this thing is so old, I think it would have had issues before that. However, I cannot find a bulletin on that.
2: Yeah, no. That with this age, it wouldn't be a problem. But it may be low on fluid. If you can even...
3: No, I've checked that.
2: Oh, you found it. Because we have a lot of customers who say, I can't even find it because it's so far down behind the engine to get to it.
3: No, I understand that.
2: If it's full, get yourself a... If you can get a light down in there and just kind of peer in there as the engine's running... See if the fluid is circulating in the pump. If it's not, that pump is really weak, and that could mean the pump and the rack are bad. Could also mean that just the pump is bad. But if it's not moving at all, then you know definitely the pump's out for sure. At least that part of it, and you can start with that and then flush it out and see if it helps. But the if you see fluid just really churning in there like a waterfall, it's really moving and it's full, then that pump is running, but the rack is just the valving in it. It's not working anymore. It's gummed up and dirty and old and failing.
3: Okay. One other question. Have you guys run into a low brake pedal problem on this generation of Impala?
2: No, not from normal. There's not one normal common thing that does it, but on all cars, if you have a sticky caliper pin slide, or a caliper that's stuck out, you'll get a low pedal. So the first thing to do on those after the fluid's checked and make sure everything's bled well is we pull off the calipers and make sure the pins slide back and forth full travel by hand. They shouldn't need a tool at all. And make sure that the caliper piston can be easily pushed back in with a pair of channel locks or something like that all the way. If all those are good, then you may have a master cylinder issue or an ABS pump issue. But if any one of those calipers is hard to push in or the slides are stuck, it's going to do that on any car.
3: Well, that's great advice. And I will follow up and let you guys know how I do.
0: Thanks very much.
4: Thanks, Bob.
0: 866-594-4150. That's the number to reach us here at the End of the Hood Show. We're going to take a break in just a second. And Dale, you'll be up next. But before this, I have to talk to you about something very quickly.
4: Oh, my.
0: While I still can, while it's not too late.
4: Oh, my.
0: I saw a video on YouTube from the Builders Convention recently, and they have foomp tubes for people.
4: Oh.
0: They have pneumatic elevators.
4: Okay.
0: Uh-huh. Where you get in the tube, and it doesn't... I wish it... I hope there's a setting where you can just go foomp

0: and you're at the next, but it's normal. It's normal speed. So I just wanted to get that to you before you make any.
1: Before we finish the lift
0: right.
1: over here?
0: Yes, yes.
2: We could probably get one from his office to here right across.
1: Oh, I just think.
2: A clear one?
0: So, all right, that's all. I
1: have questions.
2: The foom is the sound of the sudden stop.
0: Yeah.
1: I have questions.
0: Okay. You're listening to the Under the Hood Show. We'll be back in just a minute.
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3: Like Jerome Finkelstein.
2: Okay.
3: Or is it Steen?
2: I don't know.
4: You did well, I think.
3: Anyways, I'm.
4: You should have just rolled with it.
3: All right, I'm rolling with it. Pretend I didn't. Hey, congratulations from our friends over at Berkeley One Classics. They're celebrating over 50 years of collector car coverage.
2: And you can also, if you join the Hoodie Fan Club, sometimes we just give prizes away.
3: Stuff.
2: Like?
3: Well, our friends over at Advance Auto Parts are giving away another 73-piece diehard roadside emergency toolkit. 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And they've got a lot of other tools at Advance Auto Parts as well, too. 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And it's Sunday afternoon. You're like, well, there you go.
4: How many times have you had a toolkit and it was just the 65 piece and the piece that you needed wasn't in there? Yeah. That's why you need 73.
2: Yeah.
3: And Diehard, who knows that name? Everybody.
4: Yeah.
3: It's been around forever. Thankfully, they took it over.
5: Falls, Minnesota.
3: Yes. When Sears went away, thankfully, somebody picked it up, and that's Advance Auto Parts. So thank you for that. But we're giving away one, so
2: enter underthehoodshow.com.
3: There you go.
2: 866-594-4150. Let's talk to Dale. You're on the Under the Hood Show. Dale, what can we do for you?
6: Yeah, I talked with you guys several months ago about on that 2003 Chevy pickup that I had an electrical leak, and I put in a remote control battery bypass.
2: Mm-hmm.
6: And that seemed to work just fine for several months. But, you know, I was just doing shorter drives, you know, 20, 30 miles. I drove it out to Mitchell a month or so ago when it was hot, too. And I think I fried something in it because it quit working or didn't want to work anymore. So I did pull the dash cover off and unplug the radio. Because you guys said a lot of times the radio is what was causing that. And that did cure it. So I ran a few days without the radio in it. And I thought, well, I know what it is. I'm just going to plug the radio back in. But now things are kind of wonky. I haven't put a new radio in it. Like the dome light doesn't work when you open the door. The power locks don't work. You suppose whatever was wrong with the radio deteriorated more when I unplugged it and plugged it back in?
2: That's all. By the way, Dale, that's always how electrical calls go. It always ends with, and then everything started going wonky.
4: Yeah, and then wonky becomes our mystery to figure out.
2: Right, yeah.
3: And it exploded. You got a bigger problem than the radio. That was a symptom more than likely. You start to lose dome lights and all that, which are on a different circuit. And in 03, more than likely a body control module has got an issue with the module itself or something going to it. You need to get it into a shop where they can take a look at it. But we have replaced countless body control modules on those vehicles over the years for multiple electronic issues. They're just a weak point in that truck. And that controls your horn, your lights, your windows, your locks, your radio runs through that, wipers run through that, your cruise runs through that. There's a lot of stuff that runs through that because it's a body control module. So it's controlling body functions. It's like,

0: problem with your heart, you got a problem with your body. You got a problem with your brain, you got a problem with your body. Doesn't matter how good your hands are. If your brain doesn't work, your hands aren't working.
1: That's a terrible analogy. I mean, that you're, look, credit where credit is due. Sometimes A1 analogies. That one. I want, when he said it was leaking electricity, I was picturing like getting a shock, going up, grabbing door handle.
2: Dale, fuzzy sweaters.
1: Dale, you got a little bit of work there to do. Sorry about that. Good luck. And it's not going to, the remote switch isn't going to, it lasted a little while, kept yeah. the, but that's not going to.
0: They, so Chris, along those lines, you said the door handle, this is, I hadn't thought about it till now. So we had a thing back in the late 80s, early 90s, like 89, 90, that you could add to an alarm system. Shannon probably remembers those fancy alarms we had over at Dashboard
2: Electronics. Yeah, they were the ones that cost a lot of money.
0: Yeah, like the Alpines with the radar sensor. You put your hand over the top of a convertible. I think you got one. Didn't I put one in your Trans Am convertible?
2: I didn't have that in there. I didn't get that option.
0: Okay.
2: We put a good one in there, but I didn't have that option.
0: Is you could put your hand over the seats and the alarm. Remember those were the alarm motions? They had those. Well, they had an option called a pain generator, which was made illegal in some states. California outlawed it because what you would do is you would hook up. Remember that?
1: Sounds terrible.
0: Well, think about this, Chris. The handheld tasers, you remember those where you just push the button and you stick it on? You see them in the movie, and they would hurt and burn. Basically, it was an electric fence in a handheld, like a cattle prod.
1: Yeah.
0: So we would hook up the same equipment that you would use on a cattle prod into the car. One lead goes to the body, right? So when the alarm is on, the pain generator is on. If somebody came up and touched the car, the door handle, which they were all metal back then, they would get the shock of an electric cattle prod, as you can, so you
1: sounds
0: can see they wouldn't.
1: Smart.
0: In the rain, they had problems with them, but boy, on a nice dry day, if that thing was on, you have to pick who in the shop's going to test it.
2: Is it working? Get Jim. Jim, we got to test the system.
0: Can you imagine?
1: Put those little charcoal nubs on the car, Jim. 866-594-4150. Let's talk to Kelly in Louisiana. Kelly, welcome back to the Under the Hood Show.
3: How are you today?
1: Fantastic.
3: Great. I just wanted to call and thank Shannon for the tour yesterday. I tell you, impressive place. And when you ride up on a motorcycle and you see a motorcycle parking area, it's like, these people are okay. And then there were three motorcycles and a Sea-Doo. Not a Sea-Doo on a trailer. There was a Sea-Doo on the pavement. I thought, I'd like to see how they got that there. But anyway, just wanted to call and say thanks.
0: It rains a lot.
3: Shannon, and
0: they floated in.
3: Yeah, right. Yeah, deep snow. You know, the muddy gravel road coming in on a motorcycle was quite a thrill.
0: We have a paved road.
2: Kelly, I had to inform him that with a little more advanced knowledge, I could have had him avoid that with our paved road that comes in from the north. But
0: thanks, Google.
2: Yeah, if everybody at Google Maps and Apple Maps could send in they have a little help thing on there.
1: Mm-hmm.
2: If everybody could send it in, especially if you're a local guide and all this stuff, say, hey, there's a paved route that should be recommended. Maybe that would get it changed, but otherwise it takes you right down that gravel road. And when you're on a good-looking motorcycle, when it just rained an inch and a half the night before, you don't want to drive down that. And I give you huge credit for doing that.
1: We should point out Kelly is on a cross-country road trip on his motorcycle.
2: He is. And
3: right. Yeah.
2: Where are you at today, Kelly? Are you out in the Black Hills?
3: I'm on Iron Mountain Road near Keystone, South Dakota, and going to be riding the Needles Highway right after this and then heading to Badlands this afternoon or tomorrow morning.
1: Perfect.
2: Yeah, Kelly stopped in, and I happened to be in the lobby. I was getting ready to go with an employee on a job annual review, and I want to show you around if I can. It's going to be quick. So we got a 100-mile-an-hour tour, and I haven't posted the picture yet. We took a picture. He got himself a hoodie. I just had a new fresh stock of hoodies come in for the store here. We do keep some here at the auto recycling that can be bought. And, it was great to meet him. Such a nice man. Very accomplished. I just love what he's doing. He's out on the bike, and he's out

0: raking in all the sites, trying to get the challenge coins for all the states.
1: There you go.
0: And he is also so organized that when this is all done, his wonderful wife will be meeting him at the end of the destination, flying in a good way to get there, mm-hmm. so that she lets him do what he needs to do, and they'll meet at the end, and they're going to enjoy the destination when they get there. So it's awesome.
2: Mama flies first class when I'm on the bike.
0: It seemed like a good compromise.
3: Kelly, thanks very much for the call. Thanks for stopping in, all right?
2: God bless, fellas. Thank you.
3: Thanks, Kelly.
0: Thank you.
3: The Iron Mountain Road, got the tunnels, Mount Rushmore. Good time to be there today. And I was going to say that Kelly picked a bad time because it's been raining every day, but he's picked a great time because it's been raining overnight every night for like the last week, but not as much during the day.
4: And so,
3: ride safe, Kelly. 866-594-4150. Let's talk to Daryl. You're on the End of the Hood Show. Daryl, what can we do for you?
5: I'm a 1998 GMC K1500. When I get to right at that 50-mile-an-hour range, and if I try to accelerate, let's say I just need a little more power, and I accelerate, it shakes for just 1 or 2 seconds. If I press on the accelerator very slow, it just goes past that. But if, like I said, if I'm at that 50-mile-an-hour range and I need a little extra gas, it shimmies for a second, and then it quits. I got all brand-new tires on there, so I know it's not that.
4: I think it's more of a misfire.
3: Ignition coil. Yeah?
4: Probably.
3: Yeah.
4: You know, 98's still going to be...
3: Don't qualify this. Don't qualify. Let him talk.
0: Okay.
4: Still going to be a cap.
0: I will.
4: Cap of 350, cap, rotor.
3: That's right, man.
4: Coil. And if you look at the coil, you can just physically look at it and see between the plastic of the coil and the metal housing, if it's burnt and gray on both sides, like somebody that's had their hand against a car with one of those pain generator arms,
3: Jim.
4: Then that coil is shot. 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Advance Auto Parts will have all that in stock, and that's what you need. Is more than likely what's going on.
3: Is there any chance that if I'm driving a 98 and I have to get cap, rotor, plugs, and it's going to be as cheap as it was in 1998, or is it still versus now, versus if I had to...
4: Not 98 to now, I bet the price is about doubled, but it hasn't gone up like inflation.
3: Right.
4: Those parts are pretty good. There are some parts that have gone up a lot, but overall, auto parts in general have not met inflation. It's kind of like gasoline. If gasoline went up from 1998 to now, following inflation, we'd be, what, $12 a gallon? Because it's inflation, right? But it hasn't. Same way with auto parts. Brake rotors that were $26 in 1998 are now about $38. In 2026, that is not following inflation. That is just a nice steady increase of the price of metal.
3: Nice.
4: So we're lucky that that's followed along.
0: I know one that's gotten cheaper. If I'm wrong, please correct me quickly. In that truck, the distributor.
4: Yes, the whole distributor was about $350 back then, and now it's like $100.
0: Yeah, that one is definitely a save, because we started having
4: the
0: failure
4: whole unit.
0: We started having failures in those as they got into a couple hundred thousand mile range, and that's good. That's a good thing.
3: All right, this is the Under the Hood Show. Let's take a quick break. We'll be back.
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2: 866-594-4150. That's the number to reach us here at the Under the Hood Show. Let's go to Minnesota and talk to Tim. You're on the Under the Hood Show. Tim, what can we do for you?
3: My brother, who is the car guy, and I'm kind of the builder kind of guy, and he just got done. It took him 3 years, but he just got done putting together a 2006 GTO. And so he's mostly retired, and he's been sitting around for a week, and he started thinking, maybe I'll get the 55 Chevy pickup going. So he goes out there, and he talks to me in the meantime, and I says, well, what have you done to it to get it to go? And he says, well, nothing. He's just been cranking on it. So we open the hood, and there's a piece of duct tape across the one-barrel carburetor. This is a 235 six-popper. And so I says, well, have you checked the plugs? No. So we pull the plugs. They're black with carbon or whatever. And so we went out and bought a new set of plugs, and we put them in. And we started checking the voltage across the coil. And on the one side, it was 12.9. Somebody must have changed this over from a 6-volt system to a 12-volt system. And on the other side, we got 8 or 9 volts. And should we be getting 12 volts out of the other side of that coil?
4: No, not always. But most of these were 12 volt to begin with.
3: Oh, were they?
4: Yeah.
3: Okay, I didn't know that.
4: Yeah, I've got a 49 up at the shop, and it's always been 12 volt. Now, the way a coil works, you've got battery voltage to the one side of it, always, with the key on. The other side goes from zero, should go from zero to battery voltage if with a point system as the points open and close, because those points are closed, they're drawing that coil down, and then they open, the condenser takes over, does its job as it's storing that energy, and then it sparks. So the negative side, if you put a test light on it with one side on the ground, it's going to flash as the as that coil opens and closes. If it doesn't, you have a problem with your secondary side of the ignition or the primary side of the ignition where the points are opening and closing on it. And you can put electronics, like Pertronics makes a system, put an electronic piece in there, which works great for those to avoid the points issue. And they're under a couple $100 for a set. They're pretty cheap. I would definitely go with that, but it sounds like, yeah, you got a problem going on. And if it's been sitting that long that it had the duct tape over the carburetor, and that'll flood it out and get your plugs nice and black and wet with fuel. But it sounds like
3: my brother put the duct tape on it
4: probably years ago and forgot. Yeah, I've seen that happen. And then they put the air cleaner back on. So, like, well, why wouldn't you have seen that? That's what listeners are thinking. It's like, because we put the duct tape on and then put the lid on the air cleaner to protect it, right? Well, yeah, I've seen that.
3: He doesn't even have my air cleaner.
4: Oh, well, there you go.
5: Well, then there's just things.
2: Yeah. Brother,
5: that's
2: things.
5: So you guys can have fun with that.
4: I didn't open the hood. I listened to you guys and put a battery tender on it 15 years ago, just, and it still cranked.
5: I was just kind of enjoying the fact that, okay, I think I heard it right. He was the car guy, and you were the builder guy.
2: Yeah.
5: And so you're helping him to open the hood.
3: he opened the hood, but here's this duct tape over the one barrel carburetor. And I'm thinking, what in the world? He says, well, that's my choke.
5: Oh,
4: I've done that on a lawnmower. Slap a piece of duct tape, crank it over a little bit, then take the tape off.
5: I put my hand over it and choke it out.
4: You ever had it backfire? I have.
5: Oh, yeah. Yep.
2: Well, Tim, good luck. Now, I'm going to say this is not a Berkeley Classic.
5: Why?
2: Yet. No. Just let
4: it
2: me.
4: Is definitely,
2: let me. Hold on. Hold on.
4: Because it doesn't run.
2: Hold on.
4: It would be.
2: When it gets running, I want Tim to call back, and we'll send them both hoodies, and we'll guess the color. But right now, it's not. There's
4: but let's
2: too
4: make
2: much
4: this
2: going
4: point.
2: On.
4: With Berkeley One Classics, they will insure that vehicle.
2: Yes.
4: Taken apart, not running, as well as all together, because this is a classic vehicle, and
2: it has
4: they
2: value
4: insure
2: right now.
4: Yes, they're insuring the value of what it is there.
5: I think that's a good way to take this, Chris.
4: Mm-hmm. All right,
5: I do. I think
4: get
5: I like
4: it
5: that.
4: First.
5: We're going to give them some encouragement over the long weekend ahead, if that's how this hits.
2: Yep.
5: And then they're going to both have an opportunity. I like that. I like that a lot.
2: And I heard this.

0: I heard someone say the other day that if you have adult siblings that you're polite with but not super close, then you had youth siblings you didn't fist fight with. If you fist fought with your siblings, you're probably close now, closer now than if you didn't. If your family was polite and normal, you're not as close. That's
1: it. Aren't your siblings like all 10 years older than you?
0: Yeah.
2: Did you fist fight?
0: Yeah.
2: Yeah, you've told those stories. Yeah. So now you're really tight.
0: Yeah. Yeah. The only
1: and
0: one
1: you
0: I'm
1: won
0: not
1: because you were like a little ninja.
0: Yo, yeah. Yeah, I won.
2: Where did you get this information?
0: I just heard someone say it. I thought it was a pretty, in my case, accurate.
2: So you heard someone say it. Just
1: yeah. He does radio. He gets all the best trivia.
2: Because where you fit, it fit you. And so you kept it.
0: Yeah, totally. That's how I, that's how I live
2: my
0: life.
2: That's how people do things.
0: I find quotes that fit me. Yeah.
2: And then I own them.
0: Like, you don't have to work. You don't have to run.
2: That's what everybody does with the internet.
0: Yeah.
2: They search.
0: This whole show is based on
2: They search until they find the answer that suits their outcome.
0: Uh-huh.
2: And then they rub it in your face.
0: Uh-huh.
2: I don't like that.
0: Yeah, I just, I read on the internet if someone says something you don't like, just ignore them. Roger, we're going to have to get you after the break, so stay right where you are. 866-594-4150. That's the number to reach us here at the Under the Hood Show.
2: Russ mentioned the Berkeley One Classics, and you know what I did? Again, I climbed the fence downstairs in the lobby, and I placed my insurance card under the seat of the 51 Ford tractor in the lobby. So I do change the insurance card every year in that.
0: Will you do me a huge favor?
2: What's that?
0: Will you set up on the tractor one of those alarms that give you a shock?
2: A pain generator?
0: Yeah, will you please set that up? Maybe even like a radar assisted, so if you reach over the fence, you get a zap.
2: And then it plays a little bit of Sting, King of Pain,
0: yeah,
2: or
0: well,
2: something like that.
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6: Stevens, President Trump delivering the keynote address at an America 250 event in Mount Rushmore in South Dakota Friday night, talking about freedoms and rights in America.
7: In America, we do not need anyone's permission to say what we think and to live as we please, to worship as we choose, or to keep and bear arms. You know that.
6: And the president also warning about the rise of communism. Two people are dead, one hurt, after shots were fired at the Fairlane Town Center, a shopping mall in Dearborn, Michigan, on Friday.
8: Between two parties that knew each other here at the mall, and a fight began that escalated in gunfire. It appears that both parties had firearms. We have a number of the people involved at the station, and we're interviewing them to better understand what led to this escalation.
6: Dearborn Police Chief Issa Shaheen, America is listening to Fox.
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3: Here's your updated 570 WNAX forecast. A few showers and storms could work their way through the region this early morning, especially into parts of Nebraska and northwestern Iowa. And then we'll see another disturbance track across the region here during the 4th of July. So isolated to scattered showers and storms could work their way through the region once again. But a lot of areas on the 4th of July may end up staying dry. And then we'll see a pretty quiet weather pattern for the most part here as we head into Sunday and then beyond into the new work week. Though we could see a system affect us Tuesday night into Wednesday and Wednesday night, and it'll bring the next chance for a few showers and maybe even a couple of storms, but it doesn't look to be anything too major at this point. And as for temperatures, pretty consistent here for highs and lows over the next several days. Highs generally getting well into the 80s with some lower 90s and lows falling to the mid-60s. I'm Phil Jensko on 570 WNAX. Right now it's 72.
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10: We, during that break there, Roger was waiting.
11: Yeah.
10: As the music was playing, he's just sitting there waiting for his turn.
13: Well, let me just say that I have seven brothers, and I'm the oldest, and I can validate Chris's comment yeah. about liking the ones that you fought with.
10: Uh-huh.
12: Well, there's a different level of respect there, I
10: yeah.
12: suppose.
10: Yeah. It's just, you've been through the battles.
12: There's no need to measure anything. You know what's going to happen.
10: You've been through the battles with each other and came out the other side.
13: That's right. Well, here's my question.
10: Okay.

0: 2013 Nissan Frontier Pro 4x4 with 28,000 miles on it. And I had the oil changed. I bought it when it had 20,000 on it. And my question is, do I need to have all the other fluids changed because, you know, it's 13 years old, it's low mileage, or do I just leave it alone and have it go to the 50,000 or whatever before I change any of that stuff? I had no problems with the vehicle so far.
1: How is it stored?
2: It's cheap.
1: Yeah, I'm just curious. So how is it stored? Where do you keep it? Is it a cool heated garage or is it a?
0: It's in a three stall car garage and it's not heated, but I drive it, every other day or so. Mostly in town, very few highway miles on it.
3: I want you to ask that question someday. How do you store the car? Where do you keep it? And I want them to say, we have it on a sign on top of the pole and it turns slowly. That's where I want someone to have one of those.
1: Haven't had that answer yet, have we?
3: Yeah, no.
4: I saw one recently on the internet, but it was a real thing. It was a tour of some rap star's house in Miami. Oh. You may have seen the one with he's got a Lamborghini Countach, a 79, that was bought brand new, and it's never been driven. It was drained of all the fluids, and it hangs on his wall sideways next to a staircase, a big, wide, like 12-foot wide step.
3: Sure.
4: It's just hanging there. How do you store your car? I hang it on the wall.
1: Just like a picture.
3: Mm-hmm.
1: It's a work of art. What a flex that is.
4: He's a basketball player. He's not a rap star. That's what it was.
3: All right.
4: But how? What? What?
1: That sounds like a Dwayne Wade thing. Look how much money I had.
4: Yeah. So you think about this.
3: I have guitars on the wall that I can't play.
4: One right here on the floor.
3: Yeah.
4: Can't play it either because it's got a clock on it.
1: That makes more sense than a Lamborghini on the wall.
3: It's just a matter of scale.
4: If you're Elon Musk,
1: yeah.
4: Lamborghini, I got a rocket ship on my wall. For me, I got a nickel on my wall.
1: Go retrieve that Tesla Roadster out of space and I'm going to hang it on my wall.
3: There you go.
1: Go get it.
4: That would be great to get that back someday. Somebody will bring it back.
3: That brings us around to space. Final Frontier.
1: Nissan's Frontier. Yes.
4: 2013. All right.
3: Roger's like, I've been sitting here for a half hour.
4: Think about how cheap the fluid changes are for most of this truck. The front differential, the rear differential, the transfer case. Cheap, cheap, cheap. So it's not going to hurt you to change them money-wise. And then you could tell that's where you're going to get most of your condensation is those differentials where it's sat and it's over... It's old. I would probably change those just to get a good look at what's inside and get the fluid out of them. The transmission, it gets hot when you use it. So, you know, it's going to be burning moisture out of it when it's driven for a good number of miles at points. So look at the condition of it. If it looks great, you're fine probably. Leave it a while. Now, the last one is going to be your coolant. Brake fluid, change it. It's going to absorb metals. Get that flushed. Do that. Change it. It's not very expensive. It should be done. Coolant, though, is your last frontier. That, because of the age, needs to be changed. You know, you can use test strips and see what kind of metal's in it, and you can use a refractometer and see what the boil point and freeze point is of it, but I bet you're going to have high metal content in there just because of the age, and it's been slowly corroding inside of the engine, dropping some metals in there. What you do is you start the engine up and you run it for about a minute, enough to just get coolant circulating. And then you use this test strip in there and you see what it looks like. And if it's got high metal, you know, the pH has changed, you'll see you want to change it. But I would be thinking coolant change on that because of the years. But other than that, and this fits any car too.
3: I'm going to ask this question like I'm Roger and I'm listening.
4: Hi, Roger.
3: I'm listening to the show and I'm calling in. The advice you give, I'm just going to go to a mechanic. I don't have a guy, let's say, and I don't have you. If Roger goes to any shop, does he have that discussion with them at the counter and say, it's been sitting, it's 13 years old and this and that. I want to change the differentials and find out the status of the fluid. Do you know what I mean?
1: I'm just a little bit.
4: Call the show first.
1: Yeah, because there are some really good customer service people at shops. They're tremendously good about customer service and communication. They nail it.

0: But they're going to be going off of what they can sell you from the list of required maintenance. And all of those services are due by age.
1: Yeah.
0: Because it's 13 years old.
1: Or if you ask for it, you're going to get it, just like you're at Taco Bell and saying, I want this, this, this. Do I need it? Well, I don't know what you need, but go ahead and order what you want. You have some of those as well. And then you have other people that say, well, oh, you want the heart attack burger? How's your cholesterol? Do you think you should have? Yeah, you're right. You probably shouldn't eat that. Why don't you go for the veggie dish? Thank you. Some just sell off the menu.
0: Yeah, so that's where you'd want to make sure you're having that discussion if you're going in with somebody that is truly, and it's harder to do that anymore,
2: right? Mm-hmm.
0: Because of the way you construct the facility.
2: And if I were Roger, I'd go in and say, change the front and rear differential, do this, and then they'd say, okay, it's done, and I'd leave and go, oh yeah, I was supposed to ask some questions about that. I forgot that.
0: Or you'd get home and your wife would say, did you ask them about the brake fluid?
2: What did they say about the brake fluid? Yeah. I go, oh, they changed it. I don't know how it looked.
0: It's like a doctor's appointment. Did you ask them about that wart on your toe? Oh, I forgot about that.
2: Yeah.
1: Toe.
2: Yeah.
0: Well, I figured I'd be clean this time.
2: Does that all make sense to you, Roger?
1: Right.
2: Do you have a guy? Is this something that makes you comfortable?
3: Well, I have to have a guy because my family does not allow me near any kind of tools or anything related to automotive.
2: That's not always bad.
3: I have to trust the people.
1: Dead blow hammer.
0: Let's recap, because I think in the course of this conversation, we've given him the impression that he doesn't have to do anything, but he should do everything.
2: Right.
0: Isn't that kind of what just happened there?
2: Yeah.
0: All right, so I think Russ's advice on the differential on the front, it's a small fluid cavity. It is not
1: a shop.
0: It's going to be affordable to do. I would do that with the age. Let them inspect it. Just see what that fluid looks like.
1: I think the Frontier, those Nissan rear ends, most all of them have a drain plug on them. Same as the front. So it's drain and fill.
0: And that's a really good idea. You know, the coolant with that many years on it, they can test it. But a coolant flush, I would highly recommend, because that engine is still a very expensive engine. It's a high feature engine.
1: And high popularity.
0: It is. And the transmission fluid, they can inspect that and see, because it's, just what's it looking like? If it's getting a little dark, they can use the proper procedure on that.
1: Still has a dipstick, so they can just pull it out. It's that simple.
0: Yeah, and the brake fluid is something that with the age, I would have them do it. Just, like I said, it's absorbed a lot of moisture over the years and metals, and it's just a good time to do that. But that's a heck of a good truck. That truck is solid. We don't get a lot of failures on those.
1: Nope.
0: We get them in that people have abandoned at a tow lot because they've just completely worn out, and we'll get them in with 300 and some thousand miles on them, and there's still some life left in them when you start them back up again.
2: And Roger, correct me if I'm wrong, Russ, if he wants to listen or see what we just said, because like when I'm doing this show, I get so excited I don't pay attention. If he goes to YouTube in a few days, he can see the transcript. Right?
1: Yes. Yes.
2: Right. Yeah. There you go.
0: He can screen print it.
2: Yeah.
0: Carry it with him.
2: Roger, thanks very much for the call, and thanks for the hour and a half you had to wait on hold while we talked about other stuff. All right, let's take a quick break on the Under the Hood Show.
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2: 6594-4150. That's the number to reach us here at the End of the Hood Show. The you have been traveling. We talked about this last week, and you went and saw some industry things around the world, but you also saw car things that normal people would care about, right?
3: I'm trying to think where I've been. This is kind of, I'm in a fog
2: like
3: right
2: museum
3: now.
2: You went to. Didn't you go to a British car museum?
3: I did go to the British car museum.

0: Jaguar,
1: British Leyland,
0: and they had all the, you know, a lot of the early Formula One cars in there, and just really, really impressive and well done. Not like something you're going to be in there for 10 days. It was very well done, very, very well explained. I enjoyed it. I did like a walkthrough video that was going to do, it was going to be like a minute and it'll be in 6 minutes or something. But I think I put that on the Under the Hood Show Facebook page. But that was a great opportunity. Like I said, I wish I would have had more time, because by the time we finished our meeting and the presentation we had to do, then they were closing up the museum and kicking everybody out of there. So all I could really do is run down there on the breaks. But they have a large conference room, like a lot of these places have, where they can have parties, meetings.
2: Yeah.
0: And it was on an upper level, and then the museum was down on the bottom. And so it was fun to be able to just – it's actually perfect for me, because I sometimes don't get in as deep as you guys might in a history museum.
2: Yeah, that's – yeah. I would – that's – my focus is the museum parts. I love that, you know.
0: Yeah, no, so I almost feel – I don't know, I hate to say it this way, but I may have shorted myself by not spending more time there, but I just – that's just the way it worked. It's just the way it worked out that day.
2: Yeah.
0: And
1: that one we went to in Scottsdale. Remember that? We were down there at the Barrett Jackson, and the Berkeley One took us out to the museum. It wasn't a museum. It was like a club.
2: Yeah.
1: But it was basically a museum.
2: Yeah.
1: They had a lot of museum pieces in there and stuff, but that was the meeting.
0: Yeah, I didn't go to that.
2: That's right.
0: You guys went over there. I did not.
1: The coolest thing about that for me was the oddities. So it was mainly a Porsche type place. It was a lot of that German cars. But when you went out into the building, you could, if you had a car and you wanted to, let's say you lived in a condo and you wanted to work on your car and have collectors, you would store them at this place. But you work on them. They have garage facilities outside and then this rack system with like three levels of cars. And here's Porsche, Ferrari, 1968 Dodge Charger, Hemi with a blower on it, Hummer, H1, all decked out, and things like that. And then something.
2: Bugatti, Lamborghini, 81 Citation.
1: Yeah, yeah. And
2: then there really were things like old Ford Escorts there, but that were mint.
1: Yeah, just. The differences in stuff like, that's like something you'd seen in a movie with all the, you know, it's like, oh, we're like a British chase scene thing. And then you got the Charger in there or whatever. It was, those places are very interesting to see what people collect and what they find their value in.
2: And we're going to talk to Mike here in a second, but I just want to warn our UK listeners. If you ever call the show now, Shannon's going to go, oh, what part of wherever? And they're going to say, and
0: I'll have a semblance to three city names that I'll remember.
2: Is that near Manchester? Yeah. No, different island. And you're like, oh, okay.
0: Because I'll just prove how shallow I am on these things again.
2: You'll want to connect, and you'll be like, I don't remember the name of the town.
0: Yeah, and I'm going to be speaking in Texas coming up here late August.
2: Oh, whereabouts?
0: And Dallas-Fort Worth. It's near Manchester. And, a person in our industry, I can call him an industry friend. We know each other, but I mean, it's not like we hang out or anything, but he's a good guy, but he's been very much an influence in our industry because he did things in different ways than other people did in the beginning. His name's Ron Sturgeon. He's been on TV with him and his wife with their little dogs on. He's done very, very well, but he's just recently opened up his private museum to be a public museum. And it's been done very, very, very well. I've seen pictures of it. I'm excited because they're going to do their Friday night auction and fundraiser for the state associations at his museum.
2: Cool.
0: Friday night. So excited to be able to go see, because I've been through it when he had it in his old location, which was kind of on property where the original salvage yard was. And then he eventually acquired and had buildings around it. So the car collection outpaced the buildings they were stored in 700-1. And so now it sounds like he's matched the ambience of the car collection.
1: Built a building?
0: To the museum and the place where they've put it. It's been in conjunction with the city and done very, very well. So I'm excited to see that. But he's a European car collector. He's got a lot of unique European stuff because he started

0: doing Volkswagen salvage is how he got started. Okay. So he loves that kind of stuff.
1: Let's talk to Mike in Minnesota. Mike, you're on the End of the Hood Show. What can we do for you?
2: Good morning, guys, and thanks for the call, and thanks for visiting with me. I have a 1948 Studebaker truck that my dad bought new. It's been around here for years, and we finally decided to try to resurrect it, you know. And so what we did was we took the grain box, grain and livestock box off, and had a flatbed fabricated to put on the back of it, which just kind of trims it up a little. The problem is that, like many of those vehicles in those days, this vehicle has a 6-volt positive ground electrical system, which is fine. Everything works good. I don't think DC current cares which way it goes around the circle, you know. So positive ground works fine, but the fabricator for the flatbed put in 2 4-inch round LED taillights, which are great. They fit right into the backside of the flatbed. But the LED lights will not tolerate the positive ground. And I'm wondering if there's either such a thing as a positive ground LED light, or a dual polarity LED light, or a workaround of some sort.
3: Those lights, the lights aren't grounded. They've got two wires on. Have you pulled the bulbs out?
2: No, there's no bulb. It's just a flat LED.
0: It's like an LED grid?
2: And it has three leads on it.
3: That's
2: one lead that to the light is a ground, and
3: ground
2: that hooks up into the harness, which grounds to the frame further up. And the other two leads coming out of the LED light are for the turn signal and the brake light.
3: Turn tail and stop. So you have I see what you got going on. It's not a problem when it's just a single bulb where you're using two. What you could, if you want to do it the cheap way, you cut the wires and you reverse the grunt for the tail light. You take the brake light one off, just cut it off and leave it. Tape it up, and then reverse the ground and the tail, or brake, whatever you want to do. But you're going to have two lights on each side. You have one LED for tail, and you're going to have one for brake, and then you can reverse them. So now you have two lamps with two wires instead. But the one lamp with the three wires on it, you can decide if you want to make that a brake or a tail, but you're only going to be able to use two wires on one like that.
2: Well,
3: so reverse them.
2: As a matter of fact, I've done that. I've hooked one of the hot leads, either the turn signal or the brake light, up to what the LED light lead is called, the ground lead. So I've reversed the polarity that way, but that gives me only one function on that light.
3: So you have to add a second light. Your other choice is they do make a converter for those, but you're going to need either one that's got the dual function or one that, you have to use two of them. They have them to reverse the polarity.
0: Would Dakota Digital make something like that?
3: No, they don't.
0: Okay.
3: But they do have, J.C. Whitney used to sell them in their catalog when they had a lot of these positive grounds to reverse them to put a regular radio, because people would go from 6 volt to 12 volt, which is fine, and then they'd have to get a polarity reverser for the radio. So you could get a polarity reversing device to make that work. And that's going to be your easiest thing, because with the polarity issue, you're going to have problems with your gauges. Everything in that truck will work just fine by swapping polarity, except for your gauges. They will not work. They'd be exactly opposite. So you can't swap those. You need the converter. Or you could put the converter just on the gauges, and which would require just the one single wire box. And then you could put a 12-volt battery in it, put a 12-volt coil in it, switch your bulbs, and then have a 12-volt system. And there's ways to do it. It can be done with a converter. Look up a polarity-reducing converter for a car, and you'll find exactly what you're looking for.
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4: Like Martin Winsbury. 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
3: I have a question for someone from Berkeley that they would hate.
4: Yes. Oh?
3: Yeah, this, I won't ask anybody from Berkeley this, but here's what I want to know. What car, is there a car they think of that has, like, the most claims on it? Like, just through whatever? You know what I mean?
5: So, kind of like, it's kind of like when in the school it's that kid, they have that car.
4: You mean car, not necessarily the model, but the car they've insured?
3: Yeah, the single car that, like, it's Russ. It's me, Russ again. Yeah, it's there, me, Russ.
4: I bet there's that one person.
3: Someone hit me again.
4: People,
6: but they probably, yeah, that'd be a good question. Yeah.
3: I mean, I'm sure it's not like, they're not like, hey, that's awesome. What a great question. And if you subscribe to the Hoodie Fan Club, sometimes you just win a prize like this prize from Advance Auto Parts.
4: Congratulations to Wesley Sillman. 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And this one you can get for free, because you're a fan of Under the Hood. We can, we are
3: 73 piece. Is that what it is?
6: 73 pieces. All of them. He gets all of them.
3: All 73.
4: Everyone. And the case that it goes in.
3: Earlier, when you just said,
4: they're not loose. Can you imagine? 60, here's a
3: 65 here's a bunch of piece that's in it, left me on the side of the road.
4: Keep him in my glove box.
3: Yeah.
4: You get that one extra piece you need that will, that was going to help you out.
3: Congratulations, Wesley. And that's why you should join the Hoodie Fan Club at underthehoodshow.com. Let's talk to Nancy. You're on the Under the Hood Show. Nancy, what can we do for you?
7: Hi there. Thank you. Well, my car is a 2002 RL Acura and a little four-door sedan. And I love it, but it has this problem when I want to start it sometimes. The steering wheel isn't just right, so or the wheels aren't just right, and I have to, like, jerk the wheel around and turn the ignition or sometimes put it in neutral and kind of, like, put my leg out and try and move the car back so the wheels straighten out. And for your listeners, you know, in the movies, when you push your car a little bit and you're on a hill and it gets away from you, you cannot jump in it. You just have to wait until it stops or runs into something.
5: This sounds like a woman with experience.
3: Yeah.
7: Yeah. Well, it's from my teens when I had my old jalopy and you had to
3: sneak out of the driveway without running the engine. And yeah. Yeah, we've all done that.
7: Well, anyway, so yesterday is why I called you, is it really got stuck and I couldn't, and I had already done the curb thing, pushed it back so, and tried the steering wheel, but I stayed in the car this time, and then I was jammed up against the curb so I couldn't move my wheels very good anymore, and or my steering wheel, and it was like locked up. And I remember a young man came and I called a tow because I didn't know what to do about it the first time, and he popped this little square thing by the gear changer open, and then he stuck my key down in it, and like if I was going to get towed, it would release the wheels. And I thought of that. I didn't have a screwdriver, so I had to run across the street to the store. Lucky I was in a shopping mall, and I popped that.

0: cap off, and I stuck my key down in there, and it released it. And I thought, oh, it didn't start. Well, of course it didn't start. I thought that was going to start the car, but then I thought, oh, I'm going to just try it one more time. Well, I turned the ignition and it worked. Because I had just totally given up. It was hot. Like, I'm going to call my husband. And I thought, I didn't want to do that. I wanted to fix it myself. And also I called you guys because I love listening to you guys. So I just thought, you know, maybe they have an answer, but you weren't on the air yesterday.
1: Okay. All right, Nancy. Well, it's good to know that you have tried to chase a car in your life.
2: Yeah.
1: That's a good thing.
2: She's got a lot going on.
1: Yeah, we'll put that in a side compartment there. She's done that. But so
2: she could get in the repo business now.
1: Yeah, at least on Acura RLs. Mm-hmm. She'll have that.
2: Why is that lady running next to our car, Dad? She's taking it back to the bank, son.
1: That's what she does.
2: Yep. It's Nancy. Repo lady.
3: I like watching the videos on YouTube of runaway cars and boat trailers and things like that where nobody gets hurt, but it goes. You're just anticipating where it's going to end up.
2: Watching them go back into the water is pretty great.
3: Yeah, like when they pull up the boat ramp and then it falls off the hitch and goes all the way down, makes a turn, and then ends up in the water and floats away with the trailer. Yeah.
2: What's going on with Nancy's Acura here?
3: I think it's just got to, well, either if it's up against a curb, if you turn the wheel on any car on flat ground against a curb, whatever, and the wheel is turned while you're turning the key off, you've got to turn the wheel, take your hands off of it, let it sit for, you know, at least half a second.
1: You're
3: not touching the wheel, and then turn the key off. If you turn the wheel and hold it there and turn it off at the same time, which sometimes happens, the pressure as that pump shuts off or the electronic wheel shuts off will push back against the key and it'll jam it. It only takes one or two times of that to damage the lock cylinder system.
2: Okay.
3: So then even if you're doing it perfectly after that, it may already be damaged.
2: In over 25 years or whatever.
3: Yeah. So sometimes you got to turn the wheel in the same direction it is already turned a little harder before you can turn the key on to get it to move. That's on the turn key ones, not the push button starts at all. But it could also have a problem with the solenoid system that releases that shifter where you've got to pull the cap off and unlock it by hand. But a lot of times it's just the wheel is stuck in the lock cylinder's jammed. So if you can't park it with the wheel straight and then turn the key off, if you're turning it, make sure you turn it. Like if you're parking against a curve, you turn it so the wheels are against the curve and then you let go of the wheel completely and let it sit for a minute and turn the key off. You got to have it in park with the wheel turned, your foot off the brake, everything's at rest, and then turn the key off. Otherwise, it'll jam.
2: And if it happens a couple times, it'll just jam.
3: It'll be permanent.
1: Well, and some of those early systems, too, you could jam the brake override by pressure on the wheels if you're on a hill.
3: Yeah.
1: So that's where the parking assist brake comes in.
3: Mm-hmm.
1: Is when you get the vehicle there, before you have the pressure come off of it, you set that park assist brake, and if that's still working good, you can, then it takes the pressure off of that before you release
3: it. Park.
1: Before you put it in park.
3: It may be that it's already damaged, or maybe it happened pre-ownership. The last owner had that happen a few times, and it's just made it worse.
0: I have 196,000 miles on it, and I put a lot of that on it. I've had it for 20 years.
3: Yeah, then it's probably more recent. But it may be that the lock cylinder, that many miles, it may be just worn out.
1: How many, of all these miles, Nancy, that you've been chasing this car around, what is the, how long has it been doing this particular problem? Has this been going on for 100,000 miles and it just finally got bad enough you got stuck?
0: No, it's only been going on for like since May.
1: So you're parking the same way you've always parked, and you're doing the things that you had always done before, and now it's a problem. That's what I'm trying to get at, correct?
0: Yeah.
3: Time for a...
0: That is. But it did it a year or two ago, and, you know, I thought it was the battery and stuff, so I checked the battery, all that. But I had power in the starter, you know, there was nothing wrong with anything. It just, something about the way I park it, but you know,
2: yeah, that's when you broke
0: I'm always in a hurry and I don't pay attention and I jam it in park and jump out of the car and get to church on time or get to the wherever I'm going on time,

0: So I think
1: you may have damaged the, you may have damaged the floor shifter mechanism, the release solenoid. Something in there has gotten some new pressures on it.
2: Time to take it to a shop and have them take a look at it, and more than likely they're going to suggest replacing the lock cylinder.
1: Yeah, Nancy, especially if you can duplicate it.
2: Mm-hmm.
3: Nancy, thanks very much for the call. Good luck. All right, we're going to take a quick break. 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
5: 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And good fishing to you. I'm Greg Wagner.
6: This is Under the Hood.
7: 866-594-4150. Let's go to California and talk to Ryan. You're on the Under the Hood show. Ryan, what can we do for you?
8: I have questions on my 2002 F-150. It's giving me a little bit of a couple problems. Mostly it seems to be wiring issues. Mechanical stuff is so easy to fix. The interior lights stay on, and the battery saver relay, which is supposed to turn them off after 15 minutes, doesn't do it. I'm wondering if the internal light relay and the battery relay could be bad.
9: Yeah, the wrap relay, retained accessory power. That relay could be stuck on, but it could also be that the body control module is failed and keeping it powered up. It's going to be one of the two. You can look in the wiring diagram schematics for that and find the location of the wrap relay. I don't know if it's going to tell you in the manual in the fuse box. Sometimes it does for relays. And if it does, you could pull it, swap it with a different one and see what it does.
10: Easy to check that by just an affordable part you can change out. Is it possible that his internal door latch is making the latch think the door is open, and then that's causing the light to be on?
9: Right.
10: And then that would not get shut down by the wrap relay, maybe?
9: It'll still shut it down.
10: She'll shut it down?
9: Unless it's barely on and it's flickering, so it doesn't ever go off. If it sees it, if you open a door on your Ford truck and turn the dome light on and you leave it open, if the truck's brand new, after about 15 minutes, it'll shut the light off. Or over 5 miles an hour, I think it shuts the light off for safety reasons, you know, so it doesn't have the dome light on. But if you open the door and then in 10 and a half minutes, close the door for just a second and open it back again, and you keep doing that every 10 minutes for the next 5 hours, it will never shut off.
10: So if that latches on a hair trigger because it's starting to fail.
9: If it's got any kind of thing in there, it'll stay on forever. So that's a thing. So if you close the doors and the lights don't go off, then you got to fix the door latches first and see if that fixes your problem. And they're just a twist-in part.
10: Because that's a pretty common failure on the...
9: So many we used to put on those. It's funny we don't do them anymore. It's like once they all got replaced, that fixed the original problem. Because once they're replaced, they don't come back and say, oh, it's doing it again 5 years later. They just didn't come back.
10: And you didn't see the problem as much on the 04 and newer models as you did on the 97.
9: They're a different latch.
10: 97 to 04, yeah, it's 04 classic.
9: The old ones like this, they were a removable part. The new one's part of the latch.
10: Yeah, it's an integrated latch assembly on the newer ones. So have you thought down that road at all yet, Ryan?
8: Yeah, I have. The lights will brighten as soon as I open up one of the doors. Sometimes the driver's door will stick stick a little bit, but the lights will just dim down, and then they just stay on. And even when I'm driving, the lights just stay on.
9: Yeah, that's a body control module function. If they're dimmer but not off, that's a body control module function. So something is going on in there that's causing that. A shop can look at that and see. They'll look at the data from that on a scan tool. And if it says dome light off, command for that is off, and that they're still glowing, yeah, you got an issue going on. And where they start with that is they unplug the module and see if they go out. If they don't, you got to shorten the wiring, powering it up. But if they do, then they know it's in the module.
10: And when they look at the module to inspect it, sometimes they'll see that we got a moisture trail coming down to this thing from a leak over here, and then it gets into that module. That is something that we would see on some of those.
7: What's that going to run?
9: If you can find one, you may not be able to find it.
7: Well, don't say that.
10: Positive.
9: Yeah. Some of these we have not been able to get because they also control the 4-wheel drive, and we've just not been able to.
7: They don't have to tell Ryan that. Let him learn that on his own.
9: He's going to have to because they might be available now.
10: I think the Dorman makes a number.

0: for those.
1: Also,
2: they make a lot of modules for a lot of
0: cars.
2: They
0: have a lot of sophisticated electronics.
2: Don't know about this one, though.
1: Here's the other thing. If Ryan goes to his guy and he goes, yeah, we got a million of those. No problem. It's fixed. He's going to go, oh, those Under the Hood show guys said it was impossible. My guy fixed it. They're dumb. So just let Ryan discover some things on his own.
3: Come on, guys. I've been listening to you for the last 6 months. I know you guys know your stuff.
1: Well, we appreciate the call.
0: That's of an age that you can go, you know, there's a lot of self-service yards out in California. And you could probably find one that would have the same options and plug it in and just give it a try. Even though you didn't have it programmed, you'd be able to give it a try.
1: And see if that problem is fixed.
2: California, what kind of warnings do you think they have to post near the gate at those places?
0: I can only imagine.
2: Ryan, warning, all cars here may cause cancer. Do not touch.
1: Thanks very much for the call. Good luck. 866.
2: They just have a lot of warnings like that.
1: 594-4150.
0: Prop 98 on every car.
2: Yeah, there you go.
1: Let's go to Ohio and talk to Walt. You're on the End of the Hood show. Walt, what can we do for you?
4: Yeah, so I got a 2017 Grand Cherokee. It's got 130,000 miles on it, and it's cylinder number 3's kind of been misfiring. There's been some white smoke come out, and you kind of diagnose that it's either a head gasket or a cracked head on that. What's the best thing to do? Replace it or
0: is that a 3.6 V6 in there?
4: Yes.
0: If how many miles are on it, you said?
4: 130,000.
2: I have 3 of this engine in my shop right now. 2 Pacificas and a Caravan. We're putting motors in all of them because they have seepage through the cylinder wall, not a head gasket. And that means they're done. And not everyone will do this, but if they have coolant in cylinder number 3, that's usually what's happening on these. And it's pretty persistent. We pull out number 3, it's wet, it's done. If we pull out number 1 and it's wet, it's usually a head gasket issue, but still, we usually put an engine in instead of that because more than likely, we put a head gasket in, we're going to have the same issue pop back up. K-Seal?
0: Yeah, I say you could try it.
2: The partner of ours called K-S-E-A-L. There's been some luck with those. Some it fixes, some it doesn't. We have one we're putting an engine in right now. It was a listener of ours and a customer, and he specifically asked, can I try K-Seal first because of the miles on the van? We tried it, and it looked like it was going to work, but it didn't because it was just too big of a hole. It's meant to permanently fix gaps of a certain point, but if it's over that, it's just not physically possible to do it. But in a lot of cases, it does work. So in this case, we do a lot of engines in those. It's a tremendous engine.
4: It was looking at maybe putting a Jasper engine then, a rebuilt Jasper.
2: Yep, we do a lot of remanufactured engines at our shop, a lot of them. They've got the 3-year, 100,000-mile warranty on them. They're very affordable. And they look for things that cause this. They know the block numbers that were most susceptible to these, and they throw those away and, you know, melt them down for new ones. They know what they're doing to fix this problem. Same thing with the Ford and their 1.5 liter engines and the 1.6 engines we've had issues with. There's a number of them with metal issues in there.
0: Porous block.
2: 17, 18, 19, even before COVID, we had a lot of COVID problems with metals, but just before, there was a lot of metals made that were of poor quality, and it caused a lot of camshaft and lifter failures, a lot of porous block issues. Ford, GM, Chrysler, they all had issues with this, and it wasn't the fault of the manufacturer. It was the fault of the metals being used to make this stuff. And it's sad that the consumer is the one that has to eat the price on every failure that occurs.
0: There was other failures on these 3.6s, too, that were valve-related that caused misfires. And so if it wasn't the coolant-related issue, remember, it might sound like these things are failing left and right.
1: Right.
0: They used it in everything. That motor was put in
2: millions of them every year.
0: And so there's more opportunity for these things to come up. But I know when it's my own story, but I had my 17 Jeep, it had a valve failure. They couldn't get ahead at that time under warranty, and they ended up putting a whole engine in it. But in that case, they were willing to put a head on it because they knew from their leak down test that all the pressure was being escaped right through the valve. The bottom end they knew was tight because it was low mileage and

0: they were willing to put a head on it, but they just couldn't get one at the time. And so with 130,000 miles on, if it was just a valve, it could be considered for sure. But if it's the other problem with the coolant, then definitely more than likely the engine, like Russ said, is where you're going to have to go.
1: Did you have another question, Walt?
2: Yeah, I had a 2005 Chevrolet Avalanche, a 5.3, 1500 series. It's not mine. It's a friend of mine. And when he first starts it, it running rich black smoke comes out. So I kind of checked it over, and the only thing I could find was like the fuel trims on one bank was like up in the 40s or 50s, but the other bank showed normal. And I checked the purge valve, and it was working, and I cleaned the throttle body, and I checked the fuel pressure, and the fuel pressure was right on 60, and I let it set for a half hour. I thought maybe injector was seeping down. It's got 250,000 miles on it, but I can't seem to figure out really what's... You know, I didn't know if injectors was wore out, and one's bank injectors was causing a problem.
3: If you've checked all those things and it's just on one bank, you know, that eliminates a lot of things. It eliminates a mass airflow sensor problem. If it's just one bank, it eliminates a purge valve because it's just one bank. It's all the things that would cause one bank. That truck has two things that are common on it, especially with that many miles. And it one thing, it could have a failed O2 sensor, either an upstream or a downstream on just one side, causing some weird readings. The other thing that could do it is a plugged catalytic converter just on one side. If it's restricted just a little bit, adding another pound or so to one side, that's enough to cause a dramatic change in the fuel trim on one side and cause it to run rich. And what we do is we pull out the front two O2 sensors up closest to the manifold and put a pressure gauge in there and read them. They should both be pretty much near zero at 1500 RPM. If you've got like 3 pounds on one side, that's too much, and that's where your problem is. And that could be caused by some slight oil burning over the years that's plugged up just one side, and that's where it starts. But O2 sensors, yeah, we've done a number of them. One will fail and the other one will be good, well, and it can be misleading.
2: Next thing he said, he talked about getting 4 new ones and putting in. We was going to try that.
3: Wouldn't hurt, but you could also swap them. If you don't want to spend the money yet, they're only about $35, I think, in advance. But you could switch the left side and the right side. Take the left two out and the right two out. Just swap them side to side. See if your problem changes. If it does, it's definitely a sensor.
1: Interesting. Walt, thanks very much for the call. Good luck. That's going to do it for this hour of the Under the Hood Show. Until next time, you can always find us at underthehoodshow.com. 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
4: Have you ever heard the phrase, a diamond is forever? The slogan's fairly recent in human history and was coined in 1947 by the London-based diamond giant De Beers. Today, the company and its partners are still big players in the field, accounting for roughly one-third of global rough diamond production by value. De Beers primarily mines for diamonds in four countries, South Africa, Canada, Botswana, and Namibia. In South Africa, the northwestern coastal portion of the country has been a huge diamond mine since 1925 and was closed off to the public until recently. The ravaged land left behind by mining operations reflects the toll of this trade. One such type of mining is open pit or open cast, which create large circular pits in the earth. In eastern Siberia, Russia, the now-defunct Mir mine is as deep as five football fields and can be seen from the International Space Station.
5: It really looks like this kind of like hellish game of chutes and ladders. There are just these multiple levels of dirt tiers within this pit, connected by bridges and ladders and ropes, and predominantly boys and men are being lowered by ropes tied to their bodies to a subsequent level to sweep the littoral at the next level looking for diamonds and things.
4: That's Matthew Gavin Frank, a professor at Northern Michigan University and the author of Flight of the Diamond Smugglers, a tale of pigeons, obsession, and greed along coastal South Africa. Frank traveled to this region to learn more about the trade. He spoke firsthand with local diamond miners and some of the people who work for De Beers to oversee the mining.
5: When I was there, diamond sweepers were making like the equivalent, it was commission-based, so they were making the equivalent of like a nickel per carat found.
4: Frank says that this commission-based pay could feed a small family on a cheap cornmeal-based diet. However, this life is rooted in struggle instead of stability. Mining is very dangerous work, and in addition to the open pit method at the surface of the earth, there are also underground diamond mines.
5: The miners would be working underground, and they would be working in chambers that were so tight that they would chip away at rock that was oftentimes mere inches from their bodies. And because they were charged with squeezing themselves into crevices so tight to chip away with their pickaxes, at the end of their shifts, there were these ghostly parades of human-shaped depressions left in the rock, like these hard outlines of the men who had previously labored there.
4: Deep sea mining is another popular method off the coast of South Africa and Namibia. Large ships head out equipped with long hoses that drop down into the water and disrupt massive parts of the seabed.
5: What these hoses vacuum up, it's taken into just kind of the bowels of the ship, and there's a crew there that sifts through basically all of the dregs that's sucked up from the seafloor. And then there are independent diamond divers who just go down there in scuba gear with their own little vacuum hoses and vacuum along the seafloor and comb through the slurry later on looking for diamonds as well. So folks have gotten creative.
4: There's also illicit diamond trades that have grown too, as workers attempt to smuggle out found diamonds in any way possible in order to make extra money. This includes strapping diamonds to trained carrier pigeons that can fly out of mines.
5: Even folks who are laboring for De Beers, even the security guards, the mine security, under De Beers' employ, are involved in smuggling diamonds. So the pigeon method was just one of many well-known methods of smuggling, and it was, frankly, one that I found most interesting, but it was also one of the most rudimentary and one of the easiest ways to smuggle diamonds out.
4: For much of the 20th century, the people of this region

0: relied on the formal and illicit diamond trade, but starting in 2007, De Beers deemed the area to be overmined and started slowly pulling out. With the lack of work and the land destroyed, many South Africans left in search of a new life.
1: A lot of folks didn't have any place to go. Their families had been there since the 1920s or 1930s. So these are multiple generations of families who labored for the corporation. And so not only is this all they knew, this is all their parents knew and all their grandparents knew oftentimes as well.
0: The infrastructure De Beers built in these regions has slowly crumbled over time, and the people left living there have tried to retool these ghost towns in any way possible.
1: When they started downscaling and pulling out, they started providing absolutely nothing. And so some of the pit mines that have since been abandoned, the city mothers and fathers are now thinking about turning those into hazardous waste dumps and making money in that particular way, however awful that is for the environment as well. There's a proposal to make a prison from the old mining worker dorms.
0: The human and ecological toll of diamond mining is clear. Yet corporations like De Beers work hard to paint a different picture.
1: They're now perpetuating like the very unscientific rhetoric that the land that they disturbed on the Diamond Coast of South Africa since 1925 has been so thoroughly ravaged that it is somehow magically reverted to what De Beers calls a pure state and pure Namaqualand territory, ready to regenerate itself, which it just totally isn't. And they're actually trying to prevent the indigenous Khoisan population from moving back onto the land and farming it, because they're accusing the indigenous Khoisan population of destroying or redestroying the land because of their grazing animals, their farm animals, are going to redestroy the plants that De Beers feels they want to, you know, plant there. So De Beers just is blocking the indigenous population from moving back onto their homeland.
0: It's true that a diamond is forever, but what's the true cost behind the symbol of love? When lab-grown diamonds are an option, why are natural diamonds still in demand? To learn more about this topic, check out Matthew Gavin Frank's book titled Flight of the Diamond Smugglers, A Tale of Pigeons, Obsession, and Greed Along Coastal South Africa. Also, head to viewpointsradio.org to find archives of past shows and guests. And for more behind the scenes, follow Viewpoints Radio on Instagram, X, and Facebook. 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
2: People, owning a home is a big part of the American dream. And for generations, an affordable and practical starter home has been the first step on that journey. But with home prices climbing and inventory shrinking, today's starter homes don't look like they used to. But before we dive into how this market's changed, let's start with a simple question. What exactly is a starter home?
3: Now, there's no single universal definition of a starter home, but it's typically a home that's maybe one or two bedrooms. Some people view a starter home as a home that has 1,400 square feet or less. So it's generally a smaller home that's more affordable, less costly than other homes on the market. And it's usually the home that one first buys when one becomes a homeowner for the first time.
2: That's Dennis Shea, Executive Vice President of the Bipartisan Policy Center. This concept first took off after World War II, when millions of veterans returned home, got married, and started having kids. As a result, the U.S. faced a severe housing shortage. And developers started mass-producing modest, functional homes designed specifically for first-time buyers. And while the idea of a starter home has remained largely the same ever since, the ability to actually afford one is a different story.
3: What has changed is that there are fewer and fewer starter homes being constructed. From the end of World War II through the 90s, starter homes are a significant percentage of new home construction. But since the Great Recession of 2007-2008, starter homes have become a smaller percentage of overall home construction for a variety of different reasons.
2: One reason Shea points to is current zoning and land use policies. He explains that these rules often give developers a stronger financial incentive to build larger, more expensive homes instead of the smaller entry-level options many buyers need.
3: You can start with zoning and land use requirements, which require often large lot sizes. So it makes more sense to build a larger home on a large lot size property. Regulatory requirements restricting housing density, restricting smaller units on properties zoned for single family. You see also regulatory costs being built into the cost of a house. The National Association of Home Builders estimates that regulatory costs add 25% to the sale price of a home and 40% to the sale price of an apartment, but 25% to the price of a single family home. So it makes more sense when you have all these built-in costs for builders to build a larger home to have a higher profit margin.
2: The shortage of new starter homes has also driven up the cost of existing ones. According to research from Realtor.com, the typical starter home price jumped from about $190,000 in 2019 to nearly $293,000 in 2024. At the same time, mortgage rates have also risen sharply from the historic lows seen during the pandemic. As a result, the income needed to afford one of these homes has more than doubled nationwide. For some adults, this shift has turned what was once a common young adult milestone into a goal that's far out of reach.
4: When we look at first-time homebuyers today, their median age is now 40. If we looked at that historically, we would see a median age closer to 30. So frankly, they're losing out on a lot of housing wealth in that 10-year difference, but they have different expectations for that property as well when they go into the buying market. We see largely that first-time homebuyers today are more likely to be white, non-Hispanic homebuyers. We do see for

0: first-time home buyers today do have higher incomes than we have seen historically, and they are more likely to use financial assets. So they have stocks, they have 401ks that they can rely on to help them into homeownership. And that's a different profile than we would have seen historically.
1: That's Jessica Louts, Deputy Chief Economist at the National Association of Realtors. Like she mentioned, today's first-time buyers look very different than they did one generation ago. Not only are they older, but they also tend to have higher incomes and are more likely to want a single-family home in the suburbs rather than a small condo or townhouse near a city center. At the same time, many would-be buyers are facing financial hurdles like student loan debt and rising childcare costs. These expenses can make it harder to save for a down payment and can push the goalpost for home ownership farther back.
0: Unfortunately, when someone purchases at 40, that means that they've lost out on $150,000 of lost wealth gains because they would have been spending that time paying down their mortgage and watching that home price increase, and that would have given them the wealth over that 10-year period.
1: And for those who do manage to break into this challenging market, it often comes with a lot of sacrifices.
0: If we look at successful homebuyers, what we know is many of them take advantage of government programs, low down payment options. They explore neighborhoods that are perhaps untouched. They know that they can build on that housing equity and make housing trades at a later time. And we also know that they're making many financial sacrifices to get into homeownership. Often they're teaming up in unexpected ways too. So purchasing with a roommate or in a multi-generational home so that they can come into homeownership and build that housing equity and perhaps live independently later on.
1: With many young people worried they'll never become homeowners, what's the solution? Both Shea and Louts say the answer begins with building more smaller homes, townhouses, and condos. From there, Shea says that zoning and land use policies need to be loosened so builders can construct a greater variety of homes. There also need to be more state and federal programs that create pathways for average Americans to move from renting to buying. Shea adds that manufactured homes could also play an important role in expanding access to home ownership.
2: There are provisions in the 21st Century for Road to Housing Act, which would encourage the production of more starter homes. For example, there's a provision that amends the federal definition of a manufactured home to allow a manufactured home to be built without a permanent chassis. This permanent chassis requirement, you know, envisions manufactured homes being mobile as opposed to what they are in reality today. Manufactured homes are built in a factory and then are shipped to their permanent foundation, so you don't need this permanent chassis necessarily. So reducing that permanent chassis requirement or eliminating it could reduce the cost of a manufactured home by $5,000 to $10,000, according to some estimates. And manufactured housing is already a good source of affordable housing that could be purchased by a household seeking to own something for the first time.
1: These changes wouldn't just make housing more accessible, but could also shift the way young people think about home ownership entirely. Many have watched their parents and grandparents buy a home with far fewer barriers and now find themselves questioning whether that same milestone is still within reach. By addressing affordability and supply, these changes could rebuild confidence in the market for the next generation.
2: Well, some of the data I've seen have shown some discouragement among younger people that they aren't going to be able to buy a home like their parents and grandparents did. Home sale prices have increased by more than 50% since the pre-COVID era. And of course, incomes have not kept up with that increase in home sales price. So there is a sense of discouragement among Gen Z and older millennials about their ability to own a home. So what we need to do is find ways to increase supply, to get more supply out there, to help push out more affordable homes available for sale so that people can get on that first rung of home ownership.
1: To learn more about Dennis Shea, Jessica Louts, and all our featured guests, visit viewpointsradio.org. 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Our studio manager is Jay Silvers. I'm Marty Peterson.
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4: This is Viewpoints Explained. I'm Ebony McMorris. When you're sick for what seems like forever, it's easy to want something stronger than rest and fluids. For many people, that something is an antibiotic. However, for most of the most common illnesses, it's the wrong tool. Antibiotics treat infections caused by bacteria and don't work against viruses that cause colds, the flu, more sore throats, and many cases of bronchitis. If a doctor doesn't prescribe one, it doesn't mean they're doing less, but that an antibiotic wouldn't do much. The more urgent problem is what happens when these medicines start losing power against the infections they're supposed to treat. In recent years, the CDC has reported a sharp rise in a highly drug-resistant bacteria known as NDMCRE. These germs can lead to pneumonia, bloodstream infections, urinary tract infections, and wound infections. They're extremely hard to treat and can be fatal. That's why it's so important to reduce the use of antibiotics when you can. Every unnecessary prescription makes it easier for bacteria to adopt and develop a resistance to every strain of available antibiotic. So the next time you're sick, it's worth asking what kind of infection your provider thinks you have and what warning signs to look out for if you're not improving. The goal isn't to avoid antibiotics at all costs, but to help make sure they'll still work when you really need them. That's Viewpoints Explained for this week. More in a moment.
5: Welcome to Culture Crash, where we examine what's new and old in entertainment. It's a rare treat when fans of an artist are given a look behind the curtain. Art is often best enjoyed without full context of what an artist's exact intentions and processes were behind a given piece. But after decades have passed, what could be more fun than going back and learning more about a book, movie, or TV show that truly matters to you? Stephen King fans were given just that kind of rare treat earlier this year when Caroline Bix published Monsters in the Archives, My Year of Fear with Stephen King. Bix serves as a Stephen E. King Chair in Literature at the University of Maine, a role that led to her connecting with King himself and bringing him in to talk with students at his alma mater. Their initial conversations gave way to a project that became Monsters in the Archive. Primarily a scholar of William Shakespeare, Bix is used to diving deep into a text, conducting literary analysis, and truly interrogating what a piece of art means. With Monsters in the Archive, Bix turned her academic rigor toward some of King's most iconic early works, including The Shining, Carrie, Pet Sematary, Salem's Lot, and Night Shift. Bix was given access to various versions and drafts of each work, and she used her scholarly eye to analyze what King changed, reframed, and kept exactly the same across various drafts of his work. The resulting book is a truly exhilarating way for King fans to go back and see some of his most iconic villains, settings, and descriptions in a new light. Carefully considered and full of unique insights, Caroline Bix's book Monsters in the Archive is a remarkable reminder that true art is made with intention and takes hard work, and that Stephen King has written a lot of incredible stories. I'm Evan Rook.
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0: Everything Art Still had worked for paid off when the Kansas City Chiefs selected him with the second overall pick in the 1978 NFL Draft. After 12 years in the league, setting records for most sacks in a career and season, Still wasn't surprised when a few medical issues started popping up after he retired.
1: I played here with the Chiefs for about 10 years, a couple years in Buffalo. And so that's constant pounding on your body. So you expect to have maybe some surgeries after, you know, retirement, those types of things, issues, grabbing and those types of things. So basically what happened, you know, had the carpal tunnel, trigger finger, both shoulders replaced, lower back problems, swelling in my legs and joint problems, those types of things. And I started, you know, stomach, and then eventually where it affected my heart and all.
0: Still chalked it all up to his football career, and anything that didn't fit in that box, he just assumed was age-related. It wasn't until 2023 that a doctor started to put the pieces together.
1: Doctor was saying, because I keep myself in pretty good shape, he said, at your age, you shouldn't have any heart problems.

0: You know, these other physical ones, that's just part of it. But he said it must be something more to it. So what he did was, wasn't just make an analogy just, you know, from my symptoms. He asked me this one simple question, which again, when he asked me the question, he told me a little bit about your family health history. So that's when the light started dawning on me after I talked about my brother. My older brother has all the symptoms. Then he said, well, tell me some more about the rest of your family. So I went through, and my younger brother, he has all the symptoms that my other brother and myself had. He has a pacemaker and defibrillator, and he has some serious heart problems where I think he's almost at the stage where he needs a heart.
1: Uncovering this family history was the final clue for Still's doctor to diagnose him with amyloidosis. It's a condition where proteins become abnormal and build up in different areas of the body and can eventually lead to death.
2: The disease is a protein deposition disease, but the proteins don't just deposit like sand. What happens is the proteins unfold and they self-assemble into fibrils, which are like little stretches of rope. And the fibrils tend to glom together into deposits in between the cells of specific organs, notably the heart and the kidneys. And those deposits cause the organs to begin to malfunction and also cause the cells of the organs, the microenvironment of the organs, to produce oxidative molecules like hydrogen peroxide that cause oxidative stress.
1: That's Dr. Raymond Comenzo, professor of medicine at Tufts University School of Medicine. He specializes in treating patients with multiple myeloma and amyloidosis. There are two main groups of the disease. AL, or light chain amyloidosis, is caused by abnormal clone of plasma cells in bone marrow. The second is ATTR, or transthyretin amyloidosis. It's caused by an abnormal protein in the liver. While the disease is often triggered by aging, Still was diagnosed with a genetic form of ATTR.
2: So the transthyretin type of amyloid, which is called ATTR amyloid, is pretty prevalent because it's a disease of aging, and it's also a genetic disease with a prevalence among African Americans of perhaps as much as 3-4%. The abnormal gene in African Americans is found in that percentage of individuals, but it doesn't cause disease in all of them. So the penetrance of that genetic abnormality varies.
1: ATTR tends to be less aggressive than AL amyloidosis, which could explain how Still was able to go decades without proper treatment. The symptoms tend to be general, like shortness of breath, loss of appetite, and abnormal heart rhythms. Since many of these are often attributed to other conditions, Comenzo says that getting a proper diagnosis is one of the main challenges for patients.
2: Most patients end up going to 4 or 5 different doctors before they're diagnosed because they come in with a symptom that's associated with pretty garden variety heart disease, and therefore they're going to be viewed as having heart disease of a standard type, and the diagnostic process can be slowed down as a result.
1: He also notes that once patients finally get the right diagnosis, getting in to see a specialist is a whole other issue.
2: It's incredible how much in advance doctors are scheduling patients, in large measure because I think we're a little behind the curve in terms of the number of doctors we have for the aging population we have.
1: Thankfully, there are a number of organizations working to help patients with amyloidosis find and access proper care. As Still began to tackle his own treatment journey, it became more clear just how many of his relatives had unknowingly been impacted by amyloidosis. Still realized this disease needed more awareness, especially in the African-American communities around the country. So he and his wife have been traveling around America, partnering with physicians to bring this information into the local communities, and most importantly, delivering it in a way that's easy to understand.
0: You know, when you're going in the community and you got doctors coming in, these PhDs, doctoring degrees, their wording is much different than within the community and all. And it's not to say who's better than what. It's just the environment and all, too. So usually the doctors and all, the physicians we work with,

0: They talk at a level. We sit down. We don't stand up and lecture. We sit down as a group. And again, we don't use over two syllable words. We don't use medical terms, pharmaceutical terminology, and all. Just real simple language you can understand.
1: While these outreach programs are focused on amyloidosis, still make sure to also hit on general health knowledge like knowing your family history and the value of genetic testing. And many of these communities still sees the same hesitancy he also grew up with.
0: I'm from Camden, New Jersey, from the projects and all. And that all that kind of permeates and all, too, as far as my mind, because doctors had a bad name, too, the physicians and all. Then you had pharmaceutical companies. It's almost like the genetic thing, the mindset goes back in the day. And so that's why, you know, with us now, and even myself, up until maybe 2 or 3 years ago, genetic testing was, I wouldn't mess with it at all. If it wasn't for Dr. Ferdinand, no telling where I would be right now. Maybe I may have the pacemaker and defibrillator, or maybe I had a heart transplant now.
1: Through getting tested, Still was able to find this genetic mutation that not only affects him, but could have similar consequences for the rest of his family. And though there isn't a cure for amyloidosis, there are medications that can stop the disease progression.
2: There are two types of medicines. One type is a stabilizer. So as I said, the transthyretin molecule has four leaves, like a four-leaf clover. And the stabilizer puts itself in a particular spot that reduces the risk of dissociation. So it maintains the four molecule structure of transthyretin, preventing the accumulation of the single monomers that would then misfold and become amyloid. So the stabilizers markedly slow down the process.
1: The second type of medication is called a suppressor or silencer.
2: What that does is it goes to the major source of transthyretin in the body, which is the liver. And it is a silencer of liver cell production of transthyretin. So it turns off the factory for transthyretin. And that also is very effective at reducing the concentration of monomer, preventing fibrils from forming, and enabling the patient to stabilize. These drugs work effectively to markedly reduce the progression of the disease. And because of that, the earlier the patient is diagnosed, the better the outcome.
1: Stopping the production of an entire type of protein sounds scary, but Comenzo says the biggest effect it can cause is a vitamin A deficiency. The good news is that this can be easily fixed by adding in a vitamin A supplement. While both types of drugs slow the disease progression, Comenzo says it's often left up to patient preference for which medication they choose.
2: Silencers can be given once every 3 months. So a simple injection under the skin like insulin once every 3 months is effective treatment, so you don't have to remember to take a pill every day. The long-term use of either of these types of medicines is just revealing the side effects because they haven't all been around that long. So there's no clear direction that we send patients in. To some degree, it's a matter of insurance. To some degree, it's patient preference. So there's not a huge difference in terms of outcomes.
1: Comenzo says the research for these medications is still in the early stages, and there's a lot of progress to be made in this field. You can find more information about Dr. Raymond Comenzo, Art Still, and all of our guests on our website, radiohealthjournal.org. Our executive producer is Amira Zaveri. I'm Kristen Farah.
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1: Hospitals are full of worried patients and loved ones, many who have no idea if they'll find the healing needed. All of this uncertainty and fear can fill the space with tension that's threatening to snap at any moment. And it's often the healthcare workers who shoulder the repercussions. John Voigt says nurses go to work each day expecting to help carry the physical and emotional pain of their patients. What they don't expect is to be assaulted while trying to provide this care.
2: And I think that we've seen this kind of violence become exacerbated over the past few years exponentially. In 2019, there were 14,000 assaults reported. In 2023, there were up to 24,000 assaults reported. Currently, we're averaging about two nurses being assaulted every hour in the United States. So it's gotten worse, and nurses are telling us this every day in our organizations.
1: Voigt is Vice President and Chief Nursing Officer at Memorial Hermann The Woodlands Medical Center. Violence against healthcare workers isn't just on the rise in America. Mike Shore says it's an issue that's being experienced all over the world.
3: We really saw an uptick in workplace violence post-COVID, and that's when Axon really came from the law enforcement side and our mission-critical technologies and solutions to serve these organizations that are serving society in public spaces like retail locations or hospitals or sports venues, casinos. You know, I like to simply put, post-2020, people stopped following the rules. I think there's a lot to that. I think changing conditions in socioeconomic status, perceived loss of status, increasing lack of trust in institutions.
1: Shore is Senior Vice President and General Manager of Enterprise at Axon, a public safety technology company. He says that while it's hard to pinpoint the exact cause of this rise in workplace violence, the real danger is that this behavior has become more normalized.
3: And when you look at healthcare, you know, you're five times more likely to be attacked than any other profession. And so it's simply unacceptable. We've got to take care of our caretakers and, you know, restore order in the healthcare system. And, you know, that context has shifted quite a bit over the last 6 years, and they're not equipped with the challenges that they're facing every day.
1: Not only are the instances of violence becoming more common, but Voigt says the types of assaults are often more severe than in the past.
2: There was an assault in Beaumont, Texas, where a nurse was stabbed recently by an 85-year-old patient. I have personally experienced this where I've had a shooting in one of my emergency departments where a nurse was shot by a patient that was in custody of four officers. So patients are bold, visitors are bold, and they do things that we never, ever would have expected 20 years ago or even 10 years ago. So the dynamics are changing.
1: And though it shouldn't be tolerated in any setting, Voigt says that violence towards healthcare workers is often seen as being part of the job.
2: I think that the challenge that we have in healthcare is that when these events occur, people don't want to look weak because these are things that we've been conditioned through decades to just absorb as a normal part of nursing.
1: But even though nurses may feel compelled to shoulder the burden, that doesn't mean they're able to. With dangerously high patient workloads and mandatory overtime on top of their 12-hour shifts, a majority of nurses are experiencing burnout. Throw in this unexpected violence, and it's no wonder so many are hitting their breaking point.
2: That takes a significant toll on you mentally and physically. I think that it's one of those things that it's not just the event. It's the event, but it's the next day, and it's the week later, and a year later, and you suffer PTSD from that event. And like I said, it's the largest driver of burnout for nursing. Nurses are leaving the profession because of it in many ways. Many are retiring. We're already going to face a nursing shortage in the next 10 years. So I think we have an opportunity to start addressing this issue in a meaningful way.
1: Healthcare institutions have started implementing programs to fight cases of burnout by supporting the mental and physical needs of nurses. Many of these initiatives take a holistic approach, analyzing a nurse's well-being through their workplace, self-care, safety, and sense of belonging. Voigt says this more recent focus on mental health has been inspired by the new generation of nurses.
2: The Gen Zs have really illuminated that for us, old-timers, and I think that they demand resources.

0: to be able to feel safe at work. And when events occur, it behooves the organization to make sure that they provide plenty of outlets, whether that's employee assistance programs. I know there's Code Lilac programs, peer counselors, a multitude of ways, whether that's debriefs within the organization with chaplains and with others. I think it's important that every organization have a robust process and, you know, not just one solution, because one solution doesn't fit everyone. You know, we have in my organization a 24-hour hotline where you can call in and just, you know, talk about your day on your way home and decompress before you get home to try and alleviate some of the burden that you're carrying. So I think that's a very important point and one that we think is one of the tools in the tool belt.
1: Voigt says this hotline has been helpful to reach people who may not be comfortable in a therapy setting. They're still able to release some of their stress and share their burdens, but it's on their own time. It may be surprising to hear that medical professionals can be hesitant to try therapy. But Voigt says this hesitation can often come from a stigma within healthcare that needing mental support means that they're not cut out for the job.
0: It's not perceived well. In the emergency department in particular, you deal with a lot of crazy behaviors, and they're always very stoic, and they want to be tough. But the human mind is not that tough. And I think that having this hotline where it's just, you know, you can call and decompress, and it's not counseling necessarily, it's just more listening than anything, I think that's been very impactful for our teams.
1: But while these types of programs address the after effects of violence, there's still the issue of preventing it. Shore says Axon started focusing its efforts in this space post-COVID, transitioning many of its technologies that serve law enforcement to also be effective in a healthcare setting.
2: Axon solutions are serving over 50% of the top 100 hospital systems in the U.S. And so it's clear that there's a need here in terms of de-escalation tools, safety and security technologies. And so, you know, still a long way to go, given the challenge you're up against. On the Axon side, you know, our solutions such as body-worn cameras and evidence.com and Fusus, our real-time operations software, really started in the security departments. And over the last couple of years, as we've gotten closer to the healthcare system, we've adapted our technologies to serve the front lines.
1: For nurses specifically, they've modified a device called the Axon Body Mini.
2: The best way to think about that is really an AI-enabled wearable. And so it's got a duress workflow on it. So during an escalated situation, you can have real-time audio and video streaming directly to your security operations center. Those folks that are responding, whether that's security guards or law enforcement, will know exactly what they're getting into. And you have to recall, those are people too in high stress environments. And sometimes that can actually escalate an incident. And then post-event, all of the investigations and reporting, we make a whole lot more efficient and save you, you know, days and weeks of work in some cases. Then we also have other technologies like our MediCoach training platform, which is a dynamic interactive training that you can actually deploy on a cell phone or laptop or iPad and really interact in real time with avatars that are responding to you.
1: The models are built on scenarios that nurses face all the time. Shore says these systems are already making an impact in keeping healthcare workers safe.
2: In some locations, dropping by more than 50%, some as high as 80 to 90% reductions in incidents. And at the end of the day, it really comes back to people and people feeling a whole lot safer when they're going to work. You know, if this was you or me, we wouldn't want to go to work that day. And we're seeing that with the 4 million nurses in the U.S. and trying to reverse that trend.
0: One other thing I would add, anytime a flight attendant has an event on an airplane, it's national news. It's on the news everywhere. But I think every time a nurse gets assaulted in some significant way, it needs to be on the national news. Everybody needs to know it. And we need to be applying a lot more effort in trying to solve this issue.
1: You can find more information about John Voigt, Mike Shore, and all of our guests on our website, radiohealthjournal.org. 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I'm Greg Johnson.
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7: Medical notes this week. Can a vaccine protect you from brain cancer? A clinical trial published in Nature Cancer reveals that a personalized DNA vaccine targets up to 40 unique tumor proteins and significantly prolonged survival for glioblastoma patients. The treatment makes these often hidden tumors visible to the immune system. 2/3 of the trial's participants remained recurrence-free 6 months post-surgery. The silent struggles of early parenthood are far more prevalent than many people think. Around 1 in 5 new mothers experience severe perinatal mood and anxiety disorders during pregnancy or the first year postpartum. And though mental health struggles are one of the most common complications of childbirth, these widespread conditions remain chronically underdetected and undertreated. Experts emphasize the need for early intervention and expanding support programs to include fathers, who frequently carry an unacknowledged psychological burden when a partner is unwell. And finally, playing with your food might actually be the most helpful learning tool. Research published in the Journal of Nutrition Education and Behavior shows that food-based learning causes children's understanding of scientific concepts to skyrocket fourfold. Preschoolers not only expanded their vocabularies by nearly 20%, but also grew dramatically more comfortable touching and tasting healthy foods. And that's Medical Notes this week. I'm Mayan Vosta-Betancourt.
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1: This was an incredible electric show, from the president's speech, which really touched on themes of pride in this country, what it stands for, what it represents to the rest of the world, to future generations of Americans, followed up by this incredible pyrotechnics show with the lights timed to the fireworks. You had music playing that also included excerpts of speeches from past presidents. I heard Reagan, I heard JFK. I mean, this was a tour through history of what makes America great. And in person, watching it all playing out before us, I mean, I see a lot of incredible sights in this job. And this was right up there with the best.
0: And that's Fox's Jackie Heinrich at Mount Rushmore, New York City, celebrating the only way the Big Apple can. They held 8 different ball drops in Times Square, 3 each for the 3 time zones in the U.S. and 1 for each of the at-large American territories. Once in a generation celebration revving up all around the U.S., as we've been telling
2: you. Today we commemorate 250 years since the adoption of the Declaration of Independence in 1776. It was a moment our founding fathers declared freedom from Great Britain and the birth of a new nation.
3: Happy birthday, dear America. Happy birthday to you.
2: Tampa Bay's Fox 13 capturing folks and local leaders in St. Petersburg, Florida, celebrating outside of City Hall this week. In a statement, Secretary of State Marco Rubio says that declaration and that pledge were the beginning of the most significant political event in the history of the world, the American Revolution. Kristen Goodwin, Fox News.
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0: 3 people shot at a mall in Dearborn, Michigan. 2 were killed.
16: Dearborn Police Chief Issa Shaheen says one person who died passed at a hospital. The other person died at the Fairlane Mall.
17: It appears this was not a random act of violence. It was between 2 parties that knew each other here at the mall, and a fight began that escalated in gunfire. It appears that both parties had firearms. We have a number of the people involved at the station, and we're interviewing them to better understand what led to this escalation.
16: He says he did not have a specific motive, and no one was immediately arrested, but he insisted Dearborn is a safe city and that while the mall was temporarily closed, that people should feel safe to return when it reopens. Jessica Rosenthal, Fox News.
0: The birthplace of the U.S., Philadelphia, today hosting a World Cup showdown on Independence Day. Our Brian Yenis at the stadium in Philly.
18: The World Cup's round of 16 begins today. It's France versus Paraguay here in Philadelphia on July 4th. What more could you ask for? It starts at 5 p.m. It is a real David versus Goliath battle, though. France is favored to win the cup. But you know what? Anything can happen. Last night, Cape Verde almost defeating the defending champs Lionel Messi and Argentina, what's being called the best match of the tournament and featuring perhaps the best goal of the tournament. Cape Verde's Sidney Cabral unleashing an unbelievable curling goal to tie Argentina 2-2 in extra time before losing 3-2. Cape Verde is the smallest nation, though, to ever reach the knockout stage.
0: And by the way, this year's World Cup shattering TV viewership and attendance records. For the first time, more than 5 million fans have attended World Cup matches. Iran beginning a days-long funeral early today for the late supreme leader, the Ayatollah Ali Khamenei, months after an airstrike killed him at the start of the war. He was 86. Authorities unveiling a casket containing Khamenei's body in a glass case at the Grand Masala earlier today in Tehran, the Iranian capital. I'm Paul Stevens. This is Fox News.
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1: Welcome to the Legacy of Agriculture, the program that dives into the real life stories surrounding agriculture's past, present, and future. 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With today's guest, your host, Chris Baer.
2: Hey folks, it's the Legacy of Agriculture. I'm your host, Chris Baer. Thank you for joining us on this week's Legacy of Agriculture. My old friend, Josh Erickson, is back with me. Josh, thank you.
3: You haven't kicked me out yet, so I'm happy to be here.
2: You know, we've done some good shows together.
3: It's pretty fun when I get to sit down, and I think I said this last time. I'm a huge history buff, and so to be able to sit down, do a little bit of research, and then to sit down and just chat about it, because otherwise, you can do all the reading in the world. Everybody knows it's more fun to have a friend to talk to about it.
2: So. But it's also very challenging to do these shows because the content has to be interesting to the listener. Mm-hmm. It has to be put together in a form that's somewhat organized. But I still love these impromptu ones.
3: Yeah, I do too. And I got a soft spot in my heart for them. So
2: today is July 4th, Saturday, July 4th, celebrating
3: 250 years, the Americans' 250th birthday. So that's a big one, Chris.
2: You know, in the Legacy of Agriculture, we always talk about agriculture, but we wouldn't have agriculture in the United States as we know it without our country becoming independent since the Declaration of Independence. And to kind of take a ride back 251 years ago, we had the 13 colonies that had been organized here on the East Coast. We had in 1775, we had a couple of battles that were going on. One was the Battle of Lexington and one was the Battle of Concord. And there was just a lot of growing tensions between those who had migrated to the United States, set up residency, organized the 13 colonies, and Britain, who the Pilgrims had sailed over here at a very, very high risk of their own. All of a sudden, Britain was starting to show interest in the United States and say, hey, we're getting a little over 2 million people here. There was somewhere around 2.2, 2.3 million people that were here. And all of a sudden, Great Britain started to take some interest in it. And they're going, our founding fathers are going, wait a second. We came over here to be independent of the king. We came over here to enjoy religious freedom. We came over here to raise our families the way we wanted to raise our families. And now Britain is showing up with their armies. We got these battles, these little tensions that are going on all over the place. And we want to be independent, hence the Declaration of Independence.
3: And one thing that you'll notice with a lot of founding fathers, let's say we get in our little time machine and we fly on back to the year 1775 and we get to meet George Washington, you know, the more famous George W. And we get to talk to him for a second. And we say, well, you're an American. He would have looked at you like you were crazy because George Washington didn't think of himself as an American. He thought of himself as a British man. And so
2: they were all British.
3: Exactly. So what's fascinating about this time period and these tensions is that during that time, a lot of people viewed themselves as Englishmen. And for context that maybe, you know, you missed in your high school history class, or you didn't miss in your high school history class if they didn't teach it.
2: Which is true.
3: Yeah. So something you have to understand about what it means to be a British person at that time is you have these ideas of your rights as an Englishman. Prior to this, there had been a civil war in England, and there had been some limiting factors put on the power of the king, and some ideas of, hey, even if you're a peasant, you have some certain rights. One of those rights became one of the rallying cries of the revolution was no taxation without representation. So the English believed that if you were being taxed, It was only

0: legitimate tax if you had a say in it. Now, arguably, the colonists did have a say in it. They were British citizens, right? They should have considered themselves represented in Parliament. That's the theory that the British were saying, hey, you guys are Englishmen, you've got a Parliament. What are you talking about, no taxation without representation? But then you actually look at the makeup of Parliament, and everybody in Parliament exists, or not everybody, but the majority, are from the island of Great Britain itself. So a lot of these people, like George Washington, like Benjamin Franklin, like Thomas Jefferson, who'd spent the majority of their lives and their time and their efforts in the Americas, they say...
1: But they were also political figures in the British government as well.
0: In the British governments in the New World. So these figures were... They were government figures in kind of like local governments. I heard an analogy once that described it similar to the way we have state governments today. And if tomorrow, you know, we're recording in South Dakota, Washington, D.C. walked on in, came knocking on the door and said, hey, South Dakota, you guys don't get a legislature, you don't get a governor, you don't get your local town governments anymore. Everything's going to be done out of Washington, D.C. There's a lot of people who would be pretty upset about that.
1: Well, and George Washington completely
0: and his friends felt the same way.
1: That would totally debunk the whole idea of independence.
0: Exactly. And so they felt that their rights as Englishmen were being trampled on. And that's a lot of what led to this rising tension, this pushback against, hey, the British are, they're enacting these taxes, they're enacting these laws, these intolerable acts, and we've got no say in it, right? No. It's not like it's for the common good. It's for the good of people who are, at that time, a 7 month or, you know, however many month trip away, maybe it's 7 weeks, on a boat. Well, why should they have a say in what I do, you know? And that's a very understandable mindset for a human being to have.
1: Well, and those tensions and those men, as the Revolutionary War had commenced, and again, these battles, these tensions were continually growing because they wanted the independence. They wanted to be free of all of the rules and the laws and the taxes, much of the taxes that were coming from Britain. And so they decided that they wanted to create a Declaration of Independence. And originally, Congress appointed a committee of five people: John Adams, Benjamin Franklin, Thomas Jefferson, Robert R. Livingston, and Roger Sherman, to draft and present the declarations to Congress. However, really there was one writer of the Declaration of Independence, which was Thomas Jefferson, and when he took a rough draft into Congress, they spent a little bit of time rewriting and organizing so that that declaration could be passed. Could you imagine sitting in Congress when that declaration was written and how, and them arguing per se about what needs to be in and what doesn't need to be in?
0: And just how radical of an idea this was. In many ways, the Declaration of Independence is a beautiful document because it took a lot. It said, we need independence. It took a lot of liberties that didn't exist in the world at the time, that weren't things that people should have been able to ask for. And in many ways, it fell short. You know, Europeans critiqued it because, on the one hand, it declares that all men are created equal. On the other, many of these colonies were slave-owning colonies. And what's
1: something that's very interesting about that, and I'm going to throw that out here in the last few seconds, of the 2.5 million, there was roughly 450,000 slaves at that time.
0: Which is a mind-boggling population.
1: That's a lot. But anyways, I didn't mean to interrupt you, but it constituted basically 20% of the population at that particular time. So anyways, hey folks, we're coming down to the end of the first segment of The Legacy of Agriculture.
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4: Here's your updated 570 WNAX forecast. Some spotty showers are possible early on today, otherwise staying partly sunny with our highs in the mid to upper 80s throughout South Dakota, the upper 80s throughout Nebraska, the lower to upper 80s throughout Iowa, and the mid 80s throughout southwestern Minnesota. Some scattered showers and thunderstorms possible overnight tonight, otherwise partly cloudy with our lows in the mid 60s throughout South Dakota, the mid 60s throughout Nebraska, the mid 60s throughout Iowa, and the lower 60s throughout southwestern Minnesota. Some sunshine as we head into Sunday with our highs in the upper 80s and lower 90s throughout South Dakota, the upper 80s throughout Nebraska, the lower to upper 80s throughout Iowa, in the mid-80s throughout southwestern Minnesota. Staying clear throughout Sunday night with our lows in the mid to upper 60s throughout South Dakota, the mid-60s throughout Nebraska, the mid to upper 60s throughout Iowa, and the mid to upper 60s throughout southwestern Minnesota. Sunny and warmer on Monday with our highs in the upper 80s and lower 90s throughout South Dakota, the upper 80s and lower 90s throughout Nebraska, and the upper 80s throughout Iowa and Minnesota. I'm meteorologist Kara Foster on 570 WNAX. Currently it's 77 degrees.
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7: We're back with the Legacy of Agriculture. I'm your host, Chris Baer. Josh Erickson is my guest today, talking about the Declaration of Independence. And we were just talking in the last segment, Josh, about, you know, roughly 2.5 million people were in the 13 colonies. There was about 450,000 slaves at that time that constituted roughly 18-20% of the total population. We're talking a little bit about the five original founding fathers that first produced the original Declaration of Independence. But the thing that was really unnerving, and what a lot of people don't understand about the Declaration of Independence, because they were declaring independence solely from Great Britain, because Great Britain felt that they had jurisdiction in the United States because these were British people that were coming over, and they had been up to that point, up until 1776, pretty much subject to King Henry VIII, or excuse me, King George III. Sorry, I get
8: those. That's all good.
7: Yep. Whoa, we
8: might have jumped around a little in
7: George
8: time there,
7: III. Is they're saying, no, we left Great Britain for a reason. But the one big problem that they had with ratifying the Declaration of Independence, writing the Declaration of Independence, is that this was an act of high treason against the king.
8: Exactly.
7: Period. And the punishment, it was punishable by torture and death. And so these men that were meeting as Congress is putting this together, looking for the final vote of conference. Once the hammer fell, and once the Brits found out that they were declaring independence, it was no longer just about the Revolutionary War. It was about treason, and it was about creating a whole new country completely independent of the old country.
8: And, you know, as Americans, we can sometimes forget that, because we view our revolution

0: Revolution now, 250 years later, is a very just cause, and I think rightly so. However, it can be very easy for us to forget that there are people in England who really would have turned their noses up at the swagger or the you know, the overconfidence of the Americans in this point, because I think that that's probably an attitude we would take if New Mexico decided it was an independent country, or if, you know, Montana decided it was an independent country, or Rhode Island. We'd be like, wow, that's really silly. Those guys are Americans. And while we can laugh and joke about that, it really is sobering, this act of signing what amounts to your own death warrant if things go wrong.
1: Let me give you an example of that.
0: Yeah.
1: Let me stop you right there. Nathan Hale. His last words were, "I only regret that I have but one life to lose for my country.
0: Yep.
1: Hale uttered these brave words moments before he was hanged by the British for spying. Hale was a young American soldier who had been gathering intelligence on the British in New York. He was captured, questioned, and imprisoned. On the morning of September 22nd, after his request for a Bible and clergyman were denied, Hale was marched to Post Road and hanged. He was 21 years old."
0: Mm-hmm.
1: So that's an example of how dangerous it was for those men, and how

0: Was the Americans weren't just declaring that they were independent. That's they were, but they were saying that they had a right to do so. And that's an odd distinction, because at the time it was very common for people to view power coming down from God to the king over top of the people, like a great big tent.
1: Well, they were using religion to manipulate law.
0: The masses, exactly. Yes. And that's something that has time and again proven incredibly dangerous for any nation to do. But the American Revolution said, now wait a second, the power doesn't come down from God to the king over top of the people. Legitimacy in government, in governance of people, comes from consent of the governed.
1: People.
0: The people get to decide, hey, this government works for us or doesn't work for us. And the lasting legacy of the American Revolution, at least one of them, is that many Americans still truly feel this way. And around the world, people have pointed to this radical document to say, we deserve independence because we the people are being trampled, and we the people have a right to decide our own destinies in this world.
1: Well, not only that, Josh, but another thing that was happening was, as the king was imposing, and the kingsmen were imposing laws. They were imposing laws that were unreasonable. The very laws that they were that they escaped Britain for and had come across the ocean for, the taxation. They were tired of the taxes. They felt that they were being way overtaxed, and that royalty was capitalizing on the tax dollars that they were collecting. I mean, they listed the Declaration of Independence lists many of those things as we're sick and tired of it, and we're not going to do it anymore.
0: And a lot of Americans felt that the taxes specifically were awful, were egregious, because the taxes being levied were to pay back the French and Indian War, or the Seven Years' War if you're in Europe. And Americans looked at that and they thought, well, wait a second. We're the people who fought on the frontier. We're the people who lost our sons and our daughters in that war. We didn't have any problem with France. So you've declared a war. You asked us to give our blood, sweat, and tears to this war, the best of our young men to this war, and now you want us to pay for it too.
1: Not gonna happen.
0: The idea behind that was a very offensive thing, and rightly so.
1: Another thing that our founding fathers and those early colonists were upset about was the judicial system. They felt that the judicial system should work to protect the people. They felt that the judicial system should not protect those that are governing, but those who are governed. The right by trial, by jury, they wanted, the king wanted to take that away from them. He wanted to be able to determine what happens in the judicial system. And that was another thing no, we as the citizens want to determine what happens in that courtroom by a jury of the accused peers. We'll make the decision.
0: And that is an English right. At that time, it was believed that Englishmen deserved a jury by their peers. One of the grievances was not just the denial of a right by jury, but if a jury was even granted, they would take a person, put them on a boat, haul them off to England, and try them over there, where evidence was harder to reach. And if you think about it, these people might have spent their entire lives in the United States. Are the people in England that question, are these really my peers? Yes, we dress in the same fashions, but they talk with different accents, and they look at us as frankly, country bumpkins.
1: Well, and if you were somebody who was accused of a crime, how do you give that person adequate defense? I'm kind of a crimes junkie, mm-hmm. per se.
0: Yep.
1: And it's very intriguing to me that as I watch a lot of court cases, and I should have been a lawyer. I love law. I studied law. But I wish that I'd been an attorney. Is there's one thing that every judge is extremely concerned with if they're a good judge in a courtroom, and that is protecting the rights of the defendant.
0: Yes.
1: Protect making sure that that individual

0: is protected and his rights under the Constitution, and that he is protected.
1: And that principle that an individual is innocent until proven guilty is so central to American democracy. It can't be divorced from it. There is no American democracy and American government without the basic assumption that until the fat lady sings, a person is innocent. And once they're proven
0: guilty.
1: Once they're proven guilty, then it is a crime.
0: Hey, folks.
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3: 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The first one to New England, and the other one takes us to Georgia and the Carolinas.
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7: I hope you're enjoying today's Legacy of Agriculture. We'll return to the program here in just a few minutes. 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I'm Keith Wunberg here on Radio 570. First and foremost, happy 4th of July. I hope you're having a great day today, celebrating with family or friends around you, and remembering what today is all about. So congratulations. 250 years we are celebrating here today on this July 4th. U.S. Representative Dusty Johnson of South Dakota, he's a member of the House Ag Committee. He knows what today's all about.
8: It's America's 250th birthday. It's really exciting and, sounds increasingly likely that the president will be out at Mount Rushmore. And it's always exciting anytime you get the president in South Dakota.
7: Also celebrating today is Nebraska Governor Jim Pillen with this message.
9: I was asked earlier this morning about our young kids are maybe not fully appreciating the United States of America on our 250th anniversary. Well, I would encourage grandmas and grandpas and parents to make sure you're talking to your children about how incredible this country is. You know, I've been my time now as governor of trade missions to Vietnam, South Korea, Japan several times, Czech Republic, Germany, and a few others. Every single meeting starts with thank you to the United States of America and thank you to the veterans, because we would not even be close to who we are without the United States of America. We are the greatest country in the history of civilization, and we are appreciated and respected by all the countries I've just mentioned. How on earth can somebody start thinking that, we aren't a great country within our own soils?
7: This week, I also had the opportunity to visit with U.S. Representative Ashley Hinson of Iowa. We did talk about a lot of things going on within the ag industry and a whole lot more. Ashley, I know we covered a lot of different topics here today, and I do want to respect my time with you. Anything that you'd like to add that I did not touch on?
10: Well, I would just say, as I've traveled the entire state, and I think I've proven myself as a member of Congress, but my pitch to everyone listening today is that I'm a Iowa mom. I drive my minivan. When I'm home, I'm picking up and dropping off my kids from school. I get the text like everybody else, hey, mom, I need more money in my lunch account. So I face the same challenges that you're facing as a working parent, and so that's going to be my focus. As I do my work here in Washington, I want to do more to make sure we're lowering costs for families, providing more opportunities. And that's especially important as we head into America's 250th birthday, right? I think we're all proud to be Americans. We should celebrate that. And there's more to do to make sure that American dream can continue for another 250 years. And I'm proud to be a part of it.
7: And as we celebrate our independence today, we celebrate by firing up the grill. Craig Bieber is the president

0: President of the South Dakota Cattlemen's Association.
1: You know, it's important to our industry that people like beef so they keep consuming, but it's quite frankly the center of a plate in a lot of celebrations. People don't necessarily ask something else in the center of the plate. When they want to celebrate and have a good time, like America's 250, you're going to find us with hamburgers and steaks on the grill. Well, we've always felt that it was great for the diet and particularly the American diet, but now we're supported by lots of research and facts that would indicate that it's definitely part of a very nutritious lifestyle. You know, all those things make me hopeful for the beef industry in the next 250 years.
0: And as Craig pointed out, things have really changed over the last 250 years.
1: Stewardship that farmers and ranchers are more able to do because they're financially in a better position to handle some of that. We do a way better job as stewards than they did 250 years ago. And hey, put some beef hot dogs on the grill for the 4th of July.
0: And as we celebrate today, our 4th of July, Craig Uden, president of the Nebraska Cattlemen's Association, shares this with us.
2: Still, people really, really like our and we need to keep that in mind and not take it for granted. So wishing everybody a happy 4th of July. This is a big one, 250 years. Glad I made it this far. It'll be something that's crossed off my bucket list. And I knew we'd manage through all these challenges. It's been a very challenging year, but one thing you can count on the beef community is they will figure out a way to solve their challenges, and hopefully we can create some opportunity and move the industry forward.
0: Well said by representatives of the ag.
3: 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And this is the sound of freedom. 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
1: We're back with the Legacy of Agriculture. I'm Chris Baer, your host. Thank you for joining us on this July 4th morning.
2: Happy Independence Day, Christopher.
1: Well, thank you. 250 years of independence. And, you know, when we talk about this type of stuff, we could go in all kinds of political directions.
2: Very much so, because it was a political event. And so we try not to step on toes with this show, but I can happily say that if there is an English farmer listening, scoreboard, we won. So that's fun for me.
1: You got to be careful saying that.
2: You're right. I should be a kinder person. But hey, it's our 250th birthday. We can get a little rowdy.
1: You know, there's a couple of things, and I try really hard on the Legacy of Agriculture not to read stuff, but I do want to read probably the most important portion of the Declaration of Independence, which is the first sentence in the second paragraph. It says, and we've talked about some of the reasons why the Declaration of Independence, we've talked about some of the events that it was treasonous for those men to sign that declaration. For some of them, they were signing their own death certificate, their own death warrant. But in the second paragraph, first sentence, it says, "We hold these truths to be self-evident, that all men are created equal, that they are endowed by their Creator with certain unalienable rights, that among these are life, liberty, and the pursuit of happiness." That is what our founding fathers were after in the Declaration of Independence. They wanted to be happy. They wanted life. They wanted liberty. And they wanted the rights that they felt that they deserved. And they got them.
2: And the ability for an individual to pursue them, to say that, no, actually, this government that we don't know, that we don't see, that isn't a part of our daily lives, they don't get to come in and decide arbitrarily how we behave. We get to decide that because people from birth are endowed with these rights. And rights, not privileges that can be just taken away, but these are things that every human being has. And the story of our nation is the expansion of that to people who should have always been included in the first place.
1: And there's a lot of truth to that. Over the 250-year period of the United States, there have been things that have been atrocious, slavery being one of them, women's rights, their right to vote, their right to be equal to other members. And it's taken the United States a long time to figure out that when they wrote this Declaration of Independence, they said, truths to be self-evident, all men are created equal. Man and woman is created equal in this country and should have equal rights.
2: Very much so.
1: Period. There wasn't 19,000 things that they could put in there for discrimination. It said, all men.
2: And with that, as freedom has expanded, one thing, you know, and I know that many people are a fan of his. I'm not. But one quote that I do like of Ronald Reagan's is that freedom is never more than one generation away from extinction. And so as time progresses, we do have to ask ourselves, right, are we honoring this creed of our founders' declaration, that are we expanding freedom to people who need it? Is that truly our calling? Are we behaving as this shining city on a hill to be maybe not necessarily the world police, but an example to the world of what it means for men and women to be free?
1: Not only that, and I'm gonna veer off, and the Legacy of Agriculture has never been about politics, and it's never been about religion, never will be about religion. However, there is one thing that I want to say about the Declaration of Independence and the intent of the writers of the Declaration, our founding fathers, and the people, was as they wanted religious freedom to allow people to worship Almighty God according to the dictates of their own conscience. They wanted religious freedom. If you didn't believe in the way the British wanted you to believe, they wanted to be able to believe the way they wanted to believe. And that's one of the reasons why we have so many churches. And one of the reasons why the United States is so great is because we have so many different religions.
2: And yes, very much so. The ideas in Europe, and we can forget about the context in which they were.

0: we're writing this, but when we look at history, Europe had devolved into terrible, terrible religious wars called the 30 Years' War in historical terms. And the 30 Years' War was this horrible time period. The death toll would not be equaled until the World Wars, right? Even the Napoleonic Wars didn't equal it. And so we look at that. These people would have been familiar with that history, and they wanted to come up with this radical idea that, Chris, you can believe in God a different way than I, Josh, can believe in God. And while we may not agree, we will still be countrymen. And that was something that nowhere else in the world
1: had
0: done.
1: And we can still be friends, we can still be neighbors, and we don't have to stab each other with a sword or shoot each other with a musket.
0: The ability to agree to disagree is an amazing part of the Constitution and this Declaration of Independence.
1: Which is everybody's human right, if you want to go talk about human rights, is to believe the way that you want to believe.
0: It's something, and they didn't just declare that this is something that would be nice in America, which is why other nations have echoed our Declaration of Independence. These are things that are available to people from before they're humans. These are things that if you are a human being, you have. You don't have to ask for permission to believe in God the way that your conscience dictates. You have that because you exist.
1: Yep, that you couldn't be more right, and I agree with that. It's a beautiful document, and anybody who wants to read the Declaration of Independence, and where I got some of the information from is you can get it in the National Archives. It's just simply Declaration of Independence, a transcription through the National Archives at www.archives.gov, and you can go there, you can read that document, and become very, very familiar with it. It's a great read. I enjoy reading the Declaration of Independence, and it's a powerful source. As we come down to the end of the third segment of the Legacy of Agriculture, I do want to say one thing is that in conjunction with religion and the Declaration of Independence is that all of those founders, all 56 of our forefathers that signed that Declaration of Independence, not only did they know that they would be subject to the British, could be subject to the British government and be killed, but they were believers in God. They believed that what they were doing was their right, that it was religious freedom to them, and God, they believed in God, and Christianity for sure. And it's spelled out very much so in the Declaration. But anyways, folks, as we come down to the end of the third segment of the Legacy of Agriculture, we appreciate you joining us on this 4th of July.
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1: We're back with Legacy of Agriculture. Josh Erickson has joined me. Thank you, Josh, for joining us. It's good to be with you again.
0: It's been fun. Yeah, this is, it's another one of our history shows, and it's always great to take kind of a turn the pages back a little bit, take a look at the past, and, you know, it's enjoyable. I also like that we get to talk a little bit about the future, too. You know, it's the nation's birthday today. We're celebrating 250. We're getting to be a little old, maybe a little long in the tooth, and America's seen some things in that time, so it's fun for me to be able to sit down and just take a glance, you know?
1: So I picked up an article from Intellectual Takeout, intellectualtakeout.org, and it was kind of interesting. The dying words from seven of the founding fathers. Now, you know what a founding father is, right? It's the original signers of the Declaration of Independence, 56 of them. So here's seven of them. George Washington, when he died at age 67, George Washington said, "'Tis well." Just kind of like saying, adios, amigos.
0: Yeah, had a good run.
1: We had a good run.
0: That was good.
1: He was a fairly young man at 67 years old.
0: At that time, though, in that place, I think that was kind of about average, you know, which is interesting because now we live to, my grandpa's 89 still climbing on the tractor.
1: So this is kind of interesting. Alexander Hamilton died at age 49, young age of 49. His last words, "Remember my Eliza, you are a Christian."
0: That is
1: not sure why he would say that to his wife, but it was important. But this is what happened. Do you know how Hamilton died?
0: Did he die in a duel? I feel like he died in a duel.
1: Hamilton entered these words to his grief-stricken wife a day after he was shot in the abdomen.
0: Aaron Burr, right?
1: By Vice President Aaron Burr in a duel in Weehawken, New Jersey.
0: Weehawken, that's a name. You know, I tell you what, J.D. Vance, if you ever do listen to our podcast, you got big shoes to fill. I haven't heard that you've dueled anybody recently. So if you want, it's 250,
1: now
0: buddy.
1: Now we use missiles and drones.
0: That's true.
1: We don't need to shoot them in the stomach with a musket. All right, here we go. Benjamin Franklin, who died at 84, said, "A dying man can do nothing easy." A dying man can do nothing easy. And this is what's interesting about Benjamin Franklin was, Franklin uttered these words to his daughter Sarah, who, seeing him lying awkwardly, suggested he move to a more comfortable position. After he said that, he died moments later. Some 20,000 people attended his funeral days later. He was 84 years old.
0: Benjamin he was Franklin. A popular guy, and he was kind of the Einstein of his age. He was a brilliant scientist. He was a brilliant statesman. People liked Ben Franklin.
1: Yeah. Number four, James Madison said, "Nothing more than a change of mind, my dear," to his wife, obviously. He said James Madison died at 85. He said Madison said these words

0: who is, oh, niece, not wife, the father of the Constitution may had been an ailing, sickly man for much of his life, yet he lived to the ripe old age 85. So he was sick most of his life. Some accounts have his final words, "I always talk better lying down." Hence, he was sick all the time. All right, then we talked about Nathan Hale, who said right before they hung him and for treason, "I only regret that I have but one life to lose for my country." And I think that's a beautiful statement. What a bold statement, and what a man of courage he was.
1: Very much so.
0: Age 21 years old. Thomas Jefferson said on July 3rd, "Is this the fourth?" was his dying words. And I'll tell you why in a minute. Very interesting.
1: Also, I got a little mystery there. All right.
0: Yep. Yep. And I'm not going to tell you why, but he was 83 years old. And then John Adams, who was 90 years old, said, "Thomas Jefferson still lives." Odd, right? And I'm going to tell you why now.
1: Okay.
0: You ready?
1: Yeah.
0: All right. So, of the founding fathers, the 56 of them, were there any that actually died on July 4th? Any July 4th post signing the Declaration of Independence?
1: I don't know.
0: Three of them.
1: Really?
0: Very, very interesting. There was three that died on July 4th. Two of them died on the 50th anniversary of the Declaration of Independence. So 50 years later was Thomas Jefferson and John Adams. They both died on July 4th, exactly 50 years later. Now, do you remember I said just a minute ago what Thomas Jefferson said? He says, "Is it the fourth?"
1: Yeah.
0: And then John Adams said, "Thomas Jefferson still lives." Thomas Jefferson wanted to die on the 4th of July. He, since the signing of the Declaration of Independence, he always said, "If I ever die, I want to die on July 4th. Well, John Adams felt the same way. They both died, but they were in different places. And that's why John Adams says, "Thomas Jefferson still lives."
1: He believed his old co-signer was still alive.
0: That's right. And the reason why Thomas Jefferson said, "Is it the 4th?" was because on July the 3rd, he wanted to know if it was the 4th of July.
1: He wanted to make sure he stuck around.
0: Probably so he could die. So it's very, very interesting that both of them died on the 50th anniversary of the Declaration. And the other person that died was James Monroe. He died at 73 on July 4th of 1831. And the other thing that's really interesting about all three of those men dying on July 4th, all three of them were presidents of the United States.
1: Yes, sir.
0: Yep. They're all three of them were presidents. So when you listen to the legacy of agriculture, we get to talk about interesting things. But I do want to talk a little bit, because we are agricultural based. I want to talk about a nation that was built by farmers. And this is an article by Glenn Rogers. It says, "A rancher reflects on the essential role of agriculture in this country's history." In 1776, roughly 90 to 95% of the population was not just partially engaged, but was fully engaged in agriculture.
1: Yes, sir.
0: 90 to 95%. It took everybody to feed everybody.
1: And that was one of the primary exports of the colonies at the time. Britain had planted these colonies because they wanted the farming goods, the staple crops that the colonies were producing.
0: Yep. 95% is what Glenn Rogers said. And we have talked about this many, many, many times on the legacy of agriculture. Now it's less than 2% of the population is producing enough food to feed our entire nation and portions of many other nations. How remarkable that is. It's a testament to the power of our agriculturists and our people that are tilling the ground. Thomas Jefferson once said, I got to catch up to this just for one second. Thomas Jefferson wrote that cultivators of the earth are the most valuable citizens. and I

0: really do think that that's true. So folks, as we close out this last fourth and final segment of the Declaration of Independence, I am very thankful for our founding fathers. I am thankful for the people that declared independence from Great Britain and that made us independent. And thank you, Josh, for joining us on the Legacy of Agriculture.
1: Thank you for having me.
0: And I'm sure we're going to be back. 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

0: News on Angelo Bavaro. President Trump kicking off July 4th celebrations from Mount Rushmore Friday night.
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0: President Trump will speak at the National Mall tonight. 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
2: Allowing parents and guardians to open tax-advantaged investment accounts for children under 18. U.S. citizen children born between January 1st, 2025 and the end of 2028 are eligible for a one-time $1,000 contribution from the Treasury Department.
0: That is Fox's Matt Murphy. 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

0: Nice. Amazing. So, Wendy, you just won a big award here fairly recently on an outdoor living space.
1: Did, and it was really fun. I won for ASID and in KBA, and I couldn't believe it. I was so thankful.
0: You won both. That's hard to do. Nice.
1: When your clients do everything you suggest and they never say no to you, honestly, you couldn't ask for more, right? So absolutely. It was so fun because they had this big, huge, beautiful home and this huge backyard, but it was very underutilized. And the layout of their, because they had a pergola out there, but the way it was laid out was strange. And they had bats that had made a little home over their outdoor kitchen. And
0: cool, it was not healthy.
1: No, the guano's not good. Not good in hamburgers.
0: Good for the plants, not good for the food.
1: So we gutted the whole thing and started over and put in this huge, beautiful linear fireplace, a fire table that was custom built by Nick Heckendorf at Metalcraft, which was gorgeous. Big, huge sitting area with furniture that really sits like a real sofa. Lee Industries has an incredible line of furniture and they do that. And then this gigantic double island outdoor kitchen with a Alpha pizza oven and all the cooking stuff and refrigeration and the sink and storage. And it was really fun. And then we did a putting green, put in a pickleball court, did all new lighting and landscaping. It was so fun, and lit the whole thing up with my friend Carrie over at Phillips Lighting. So it was awesome. So many fun things.
0: Wendy, furniture outside has come so far in the last decade.
1: Yeah.
0: Especially when it comes to like fabrics and design and stuff like that. I mean, talk about kind of the, I'm just going to use the brand name because a lot of people know it, like the Sumbrella type fabrics that can take the abuse, and that red couch will still look red in 5 years instead of pink.
1: Yes, it's really, really changed. And there's also Inside Out, which is one. And Krypton also has some indoor outdoor furniture or fabrics. I really got to know the line of Lee Industries when I went to High Point with Tom Slater. And they have this really cool, it's marine grade furniture. And they had this experiment where they dipped it into this soggy bog in the South for 30 days. And then they pulled it back out with this crane and used a power washer, and it came perfectly clean and white again. And when you sit in it, it sits like a really nice high quality sofa, not like outdoor furniture.
0: Yeah.
1: You know, a lot of the outdoor furniture, and I made this mistake in our first big, pretty outdoor backyard situation that I did. I ordered it all online, the sectional one, and it hits you right in the middle of your back. So there's not a very high back, and there's not really support in the cushion,
0: right?
1: And it's just so uncomfortable. And it looks great, but I could not get my husband to go out there and sit with me. I was so frustrated because I'd worked so hard on that, but it's really uncomfortable stuff. So this Lee Industries stuff, the warranty is incredible. It's all aluminum and the foam wicks away the moisture, and it's fantastic. So I've been using that primarily in all the different outdoor spaces we've been doing, because thankfully after we won that award, we've been asked to do a lot more outdoor, which is fun for me. So there's just so much opportunity. And to treat the backyard in like zones, just like you would in your home. So there's a cooking zone, and there's a lounging zone, and there's a games zone, and there's a water feature, and the lighting that you choose. And there's so many opportunities to do really fun, creative things that completely transform your outdoor space.
0: And there is so much planning that has to go into this. And that we've talked about it before, but it is the necessary thing, because you will. Here's the thing. I think this is what's different from an outdoor space from an indoor space, is that space will always be transforming, in that plants will be growing, bushes will be getting bigger. So things change. And so you have to account for that with lighting. You have to go, okay, this tree that I'm planting or this shrub is going to be 4 foot

0: taller in 5 years, right? Uh-huh. So you've got to plan all of that stuff in there. And there's nothing worse than getting the project going, done and going, oh, we didn't run the wires for the lights.
1: No.
0: We see it all the time, but it's that lack of preparation and planning that gets you kind of burned in a little bit.
1: There's certainly different ways to go about it. You can do a wildly high-end area like the one where we won those awards, or you can do it more on a budget and just inch by inch, it's a cinch sort of a thing. And so, like, for example, the fire table that was so fun in that space, you can get a really great little propane-powered linear fireplace that you can put on top of a dining room table outside. And it has such great ambiance, but it's not tens of thousands of dollars. So it's not like if you don't have a ridiculously huge budget that you're precluded from enjoying a really beautiful backyard space, because you can make that happen. You just have to get kind of creative and be willing to try little different things until you arrive at where you want to be.
0: I mean, when I did mine was just I started out with, okay, I'm going to build the covered space, and I built the cover and built that, kind of did a really cool mid-century kind of feel to it. And then I was like, all right, got the kitchen in. And then I went, no, I want to put a pizza oven too. So I did a little cover addition that I could do the outdoor pizza oven in. And of course I didn't go get like a uni or one of those kind of things that you do. I just went, wow, okay, I'm going to build my own pizza oven.
1: Oh, wow. That's cool.
0: So I got a kit. We actually had him on as a rerun over the holiday here and had him on there, but it was from the pizza brick company. But yeah, so anyway, super cool kit. And they send you all, it's an 1800 pound pallet that shows up and you put it together. And this wasn't the brick one, but it came with fire clay kind of sections you built the dome out of. But
1: almost like a kiln.
0: 40-hour build.
1: Wow. That's great. So it was wood operated?
0: Yeah. Uh-huh. And so you had to build the base. The base was, I built heavy duty because you're putting 2,000 pounds of stuff on it. Mm. And I actually built that. I built a huge, like, 8-inch thick footing for it. And then I built a steel studded wall to hold it up.
2: 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We will be right back with more from Wendy Glaister after these important messages.

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0: Considered by most, optimized curcumin is one of the few bioavailable and highly absorbable curcumin products on the market. Hi, I'm Dr. Mitch. Since most chronic diseases have inflammation, our optimized curcumin seems to be a perfect addition to any nutritional program. It makes sense to me that preventing or reducing inflammation is a key component to our overall health. The Mayo Clinic found that curcumin can decrease swelling and inflammation, has antioxidant properties, and research suggests that curcumin can prevent cancer, or at least slow the spread of cancer, and in many instances make chemotherapy more effective. It protects our healthy cells even from radiation. 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
1: Yep. 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So you do the phone number. I'm actually tired of doing all the phone numbers.
2: Okay.
1: Call now.
2: 855-SHARE-40. 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
3: 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If you are just joining us, we are talking outdoor living design with renowned designer Wendy Glaister. Now let's get back to the program.
4: And kind of made this H pattern so I could have firewood storage and did that.
5: Oh, yeah.
4: And I tell you what, if there was ever a hurricane or a earthquake through there, the safest place in that house is under
5: climb into
4: the wood storage area of the pizza oven, because nothing's going to hurt you in there.
5: No.
4: The problem with pizza ovens is, though, then you dive into the whole craziness of, I'm building my own, it's the world of making pizzas. So now all of a sudden you dive into the pizza oven thing, and that is its own deep dive and skill set that it takes.
5: Yes. Did you perfect the dough and getting it in that you, okay, because I still haven't. We have a dual fuel pizza oven, and I really appreciate that because we don't always have time on a weekday to heat it up with.
4: So here's the secret. Let it sit on the counter for 4 or 5 hours. It needs to be room temperature when you do it.
5: Okay.
4: If you pull it right out of the fridge and try to do something with it, ain't going to happen.
5: It's like bringing a steak to room temperature before you sear it.
4: So you need to let it sit out there for 3 or 4 hours and get nice and warm and take it out of the plastics, because it's going to be tight in that plastic, but kind of release it, put it in a lightly floured mixing bowl and just cover it and let it just rise again in that and get a room temperature. And then you could make a large pizza out of that. But if you do it then, you're going to have this thick crust when it's cold, this thick crust weird pizza that you can't get the dough. It'll always shrink back. It's all about keeping that.
5: Okay. Because my pizzas end up looking like calzones. Because I flick it in there and it just flops over on itself and makes this terrible mess. And so I've been kind of discouraged. So I'm like, okay, so leave it on the counter. Room
6: and
5: then temperature.
6: Practice.
5: Yeah.
4: Jump on Instagram and start following a couple of the pizza makers on there. Oh, they'll show you how to make their own favorite dough.

0: excited to get going on that. We're going to have all of our neighbors from the other house come out and do a big pizza party.
1: Be warm.
0: There you go.
2: That was John Wayne's idea with the cow on the balcony.
1: See?
2: Just bringing them up to room temperature.
0: So when you built your outdoor kitchen, Eric, did you do like a steel frame? Did you, what kind of material did you guys use?
1: It was wood, but I built it stout. So I did 12 inch on center, and I think I did 2x8s that were 8 feet long and then had another header. And I really built it so you could literally park a truck up on it. So, pizza oven was not on the deck. I put that right into the ground off to the side of it. So that way it worked well that way.
0: Yeah.
1: And a lot of the composites, they want 12 inch on center anyway. So it wasn't that big of a deal, but I just made it heavier duty because I had L-shaped bar that was raised at 42 inches that had slab porcelain on it. And so I had some stuff. I tried a couple different countertop materials out there. So I used paper stone down on the working surface, and in the bar area up top I used, that was more exposed, I used the slab porcelain.
0: Interesting. So we use either sometimes natural stone if it's shady, or Dekton, that ultra compact surface that Cosentino makes.
1: I can't really use, because we freeze in the wintertime. So if I use a natural stone that's not sealed, that could kind of blow out.
0: Yeah.
1: So I knew I wouldn't stay on top of sealing that, right? Probably because it's...
2: Even if you did in the Northwest, no.
1: So
2: it's a rough one.
1: The cool thing with the slab porcelain was that I had pictures of it with my temperature gun and the sun before I built that cover, where it was 120 degrees on that surface. And then I had pictures of it with freezing rain where there was an inch and a half of ice wrapped around it.
0: Really?
1: And it looked perfectly fine.
0: But that also requires a different kind of fabrication, right? It's almost like...
1: It's like granite.
0: Oh, it is.
1: Dekton, okay. Slab porcelain, whatever you want to call it. And that was they only had it out for a few years, but I was the launch customer basically for DuPont's version of that.
0: Okay.
1: And then all of a sudden one day it was off the website and gone and nobody was speaking of it. So I don't know what happened.
0: Interesting.
1: How those things go.
0: We did a really fun one where we did the frame for the kitchen in tubular steel.
1: Nice.
0: Square tubular steel. And then we did laminated glass.
2: Ooh. Oh, nice.
0: That was really fun. Because my husband's a glass and storefront guy. And so I convinced him to do this experiment with me. And it was so pretty and sleek. And it was funny because in the beginning, actually it was my dad's idea because I was trying to figure out what to do. And he said, just use glass. I talked to my husband about it. I said, but isn't it going to get kind of yucky-like? And he goes, well, all these skyscrapers downtown are all glass. It's made to work outside.
1: Yeah.
0: So it did. It looks really, really pretty. So if you have a really high contemporary space, that's sort of fun.
1: That's cool.
2: I love it.
1: That's
2: my favorite.
0: Yeah, that looks really
1: good.
0: Cool.
1: It looks good.
2: I'm a big contemporary guy, and anything glass I love.
0: Yeah.
2: Yeah. The coastal house, I want the entire front of the house just glass.
0: Oh, perfect.
1: The other thing that I realized too when I was doing mine, and it was a mistake that I made because I had been a charcoal cooking person.
0: Oh, yeah.
1: And then all of a sudden I went, I'm going to add a natural gas barbecue. So I had to army crawl underneath the entire deck that was like 18 inches high to install gas out there.
0: Yeah.
1: And it wasn't as fun as what I wanted to be, but I got it done. But it was definitely a, this is tight and there's lots of spiders under here kind of thing.
0: Oh, no. Yeah. Spiders find me we don't get along.
1: Yeah.
0: But it is true.
1: Yes.
0: And I think even if you run the utility out there and you decide not to use it, that's fine. But at least you have it.
1: Yeah.
0: Even with water and drains. And I mean, you can use a French drain to some degree, I guess, in an outdoor kitchen. But you really have to monitor that and be careful. So I think... If you're really going to enjoy this space and you know you're going to use it a lot with your family and your friends, it's worth the investment to do it right the first time because people just really enjoy it. And I think it honestly adds so much value to a home. And I don't know if there are really studies on that. I know that kitchens and master bedrooms sell a house, but I think outdoor spaces more and more can contribute to that as well. And
1: considering I had

0: cars on my house that we talked about. So everybody walked out of there and went, I think we need to buy this house just for the outdoor kitchen and the bathroom.
1: Oh, neat.
2: Now that's so, huge. And your place looked like a fancy restaurant. It was super cool.
0: Yeah.
2: I mean, it was impressive.
0: Thanks.
2: Legitimately, well, the videos you shot with the barbecue guy, I was like, looks like they're cooking in, I don't know, something fancy.
1: Wow.
0: It kind of had a Guy Fieri backyard kind of feel to it with all the kitchen stuff out there. You know what I mean?
1: Oh, wow.
0: So it wasn't, we had these big trees and one day I was out there cooking a pizza and I couldn't get it on my phone. My neighbor got it, but there was a bald eagle in her tree that I could see it, but I couldn't just, it was just blocked enough, but I was sitting there watching a bald eagle flying around and landing in the tree.
3: To find out more, head to AroundTheHouseOnline.com. We will be right back with more from Wendy Glaister after these important messages.
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4: Here's your updated 570 WNAX forecast. Some spotty showers are possible early on today, otherwise staying partly sunny with our highs in the mid to upper 80s throughout South Dakota, the upper 80s throughout Nebraska, the lower to upper 80s throughout Iowa, and the mid 80s throughout southwestern Minnesota. Some scattered showers and thunderstorms possible overnight tonight, otherwise partly cloudy with our lows in the mid 60s throughout South Dakota, the mid 60s throughout Nebraska, the mid 60s throughout Iowa, and the lower 60s throughout southwestern Minnesota. Some sunshine as we head into Sunday with our highs in the upper 80s and lower 90s throughout South Dakota, the upper 80s throughout Nebraska, the lower to upper 80s throughout Iowa, and the mid 80s throughout southwestern Minnesota. Staying clear throughout Sunday night with our lows in the mid to upper 60s throughout South Dakota, the mid 60s throughout Nebraska, the mid to upper 60s throughout Iowa, and the mid to upper 60s throughout southwestern Minnesota. Sunny and warmer on Monday with our highs in the upper 80s and lower 90s throughout South Dakota, the upper 80s and lower 90s throughout Nebraska.

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2: 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Now, let's get back to the program.
3: But I couldn't gist. It was just blocked enough. But I was sitting there watching a bald eagle flying around and landing in the trees. I was like, okay, this is pretty cool.
4: Oh, yeah. That's amazing.
3: But
4: science says you need to get outside. It's really good for your mental health to go outside. And yes, if you have a comfortable, pretty place that just so happens to have some of your interests right at your fingertips, that's a great thing. So it's an investment in your health and well-being as well. It's not just a kitchen or just this thing or that. Yeah.
5: Not just getting drunk and eating steak, Eric.
3: Well, here's and the one other thing that I learned too about it is that another mistake that I made, you can't add enough electricity out there.
4: No.
3: You can't have enough circuits.
4: It's true. Yes. Because there's something new and exciting that's going to come out that you're going to want to try. And you
3: By the time you put in maybe the ventilation for the hood that needs to be over your covered barbecue space, mm-hmm. you should have in there, to the refrigerator, and then you've got lighting and maybe some fans. All of a sudden, you've got 1, 2, 3 circuits maybe you need outside. Not counting anything else you're doing out there, like a hot tub or a pool or court lights for sport courts. I mean, there's a lot of stuff that adds up quick.
4: But it's worth it.
3: Oh, absolutely, it's worth it. No question.
4: There's
5: a reason I cannot work in the house or in and out. I have to work outside or I go batty. I'm not saying it's done much for my mental health, but I do it anyway.
3: John, I don't know what's going to help that. So there's
5: been searching for years, brother.
4: But 7 moves later.
3: And then the other thing that I realized too is so many things, if you don't do it right, for instance, if you're working on builder grade house, if you're working on that builder grade house and you're sitting there trying to make the backyard look good, many times the soil's bad because they put 2 inches of dirt back there on the rocks and you've got so many things that you have to fix. And you really got to plan that stuff out first, because I almost made that mistake. I planned for it at the last minute. Happy I did, because when I went to go do the grass out there, I needed to bring in another 4 inches of dirt just to get it where I could put lawn in.
4: Oh, wow.
3: All of a sudden, your elevations are changing and things got really tight. Well, those elevations are key to getting that dialed in.
5: I'm just thinking AstroTurf and a mini golf course.
3: Dude, it works great. But this isn't AstroTurf from 1977. This is out of the back of your El Camino, Johnny. This is actually the stuff
5: that grass that grows
3: looks like grass. Yeah.
5: Cabarito.
3: But there's one thing that I don't like about it, Wendy and John, both of you guys. It can be so hot in the summertime.
4: Yep.
3: Yeah.
4: And it's hard on your pets too. So you need to make sure you have some shade for them, if that's where
3: You know, if you have an 80-degree day out there, most of the time the grass, even in the sun, if you ran a temp on, is like 78. But that dark plastic just heats up. And my buddy's got a half acre of turf back there in his lawn. Looks beautiful. But it's smoking hot back there on anything over a 75-degree day. You can just feel it.
4: Oh, my gosh. A lot.
3: Yeah, it might as well be blacktop. It just feels like a parking lot of the heat. And so I guess they're coming out with better turfs now that can reflect that a little bit, which makes sense. And composites can do that a little bit too. When you're talking composite deck surfaces, you got to be careful. Some of those composites that you're doing are dark can do the same thing. I've always used a couple brands. One of my favorite is Moisture Shield on those super sunny decks, because that reflects heat. So if you actually walk across that deck, and I did this at my house because I had my main deck with that. If you walk across that and then stepped onto a wood deck that was kind of down around the corner, the wood was actually warmer in the heat than the Moisture Shield was, because it was reflecting heat. So that was kind of cool for those hot, sunny areas that just aren't protected. You don't get that hot.

0: surface. So the pets are great with that.
1: Even decomposed granite. I mean, then at least the water still goes through and it's somewhat tidy. It kind of looks like a winery, or it's kind of that Napa vibe that's so pretty.
0: Yeah.
1: It's just, you really have to kind of think about all the different implications of the different materials that you're considering using.
0: Cool.
1: And they built the frame out of railroad ties, U-ties.
2: We were just talking about
0: We just talked about that. Yep.
1: And they had to completely change all of that. I don't know why that, how that, that wasn't a windy feature.
0: Yeah.
1: But that's really, really honestly kind of dangerous to have in your backyard with around pets and kids and all of that. Cause the, is it creosote?
0: Creosote. Arsenic on the old stuff.
1: You don't want that in your backyard. So,
0: so go kids are speed on.
2: It's very 1976, right? My mom was like, I want railroad ties everywhere. Probably a lot of people, but not my mom or I.
0: Yeah, not the public. John used to live right in the downwind area of one of the biggest railroad tie manufacturing facilities on the West Coast.
1: Oh, gee.
0: And they were going around when that plant closed. It was a super fun cleanup site. And they were going for dozens of blocks going around and digging up people's yards and taking the first 12 inches of soil up out of it to get the arsenic out of the soil.
1: Oh.
0: Because
2: of that circumference had to be more than a mile, because I was on 30th and that was all the way in Ruston.
0: That was Ruston. I mean,
2: they fanned out probably a mile and a half in every direction. I mean, luckily for them, right?
0: The
2: ocean was on one side.
0: I don't know how many millions that cost, but that was a big project.
2: I understand my mental issues, Wendy.
0: It's okay, John. I live next to the Hanford Nuclear Reservation, so that
2: grew gardens and
0: that's my excuse.
2: Poison.
1: Oh no.
0: I'm just not a fan of railroad ties, and I'll go over to people's houses and I'll see, oh, see my new raised garden beds? And I'm like, you're eating out of that?
1: Just natural redwood is a great material.
0: It is. Wendy, so here's something funny. You can't get redwood in the eastern U.S. at all anymore.
1: Really?
0: So our old co-host on the show, Caroline Blazowski, America's Healthy Home Expert, was trying to find redwood, and she's in New Jersey. It can't be bought. You can't get it out there.
2: They couldn't even get it shipped from anybody.
0: She was going to write the check, and I gave her four different distributors, and they're like, yeah, we don't take it anywhere near that.
2: Hmm.
0: So, interesting. So
1: you'd have to privately ship it then, truck it over.
0: You would have to buy it in...
1: like a hotshot runner.
0: West Coast and throw it on a truck, right? Mm-hmm. And go that route. Like she was like...
2: it's like moonshine.
0: Down and down, right? It's, I think they did something like that in the 70s with Coors Beer in the bandit action.
2: They're all about that.
1: Wow. I had no idea.
0: That's well, she was like, let's do redwood. I'm like, oh, call these guys. They'll get it for you. Yeah. And then there, she just struck out. There was no place that she could get it without literally calling up California, Oregon, Washington, or even maybe Nevada lumberyard and saying, put it on a truck and here's my credit card for shipping.
1: Huh. Interesting.
0: Yeah.
2: And they find wood shipped from there, right?
0: Yeah. But on the East Coast, it's like much more southern yellow pine and some of the cedars.
2: Sure, I get it. It's hard to get out there, but I seem to remember that she had a hard time just finding anybody, not even just on the East Coast, but even anybody anywhere to ship it.
0: Yeah.
2: Right? Sounds like the West Coast is like, no, these are ours. We're the
0: rich. I mean, there's a limited supply at some point. But
2: I lived in Northern California in Sonora and even above Sonora in this little tiny...
1: lived in Sonora?
2: Oh, yeah. Twain Hart, Soulsbyville, Crystal Falls.
1: I have a cabin in Twain Hart and Sonora is like 45 minutes from my house. That's so funny.
2: Yeah. Third and fourth grade, I was a kid, right?
1: We'd fishing. That's a lot of fun outdoor living.
2: In the mountains, volcano rocks and all that
1: stuff.
2: Catching lizards and snakes and riding BMX bikes.
0: There you go.
1: That's cool.
0: One of the things with outdoor cooking and outdoor living is, I think one of the most important things before you even start is figuring out what you want to do out there. How are you going to cook? Is this going to be a roll around, stand around barbecue? Or are you going to build something in?
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4: 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If you are just joining us, we are talking outdoor living design with renowned designer Wendy Glaister. Now, let's get back to the program.
5: But then it preserves the, the beauty of it, and also for the long term, things don't wear down so much too. That doesn't get rusty as much. So that's kind of the fun thing that we've just recently started doing. And I'm excited about it because it being in the valley and surrounded by ag, you kind of need to prepare. So
6: I've got a trick for you that I like to do. And what happens is you get the, you remember the, okay. So think of 70s fireplaces. We've got that coiled metal.
5: Yeah.
6: So there's a company called Cascade Coil, and they make those, and they're made out of coiled anodized aluminum. So you can get them in gold or matte gold or black, and you can put those up like a screen. And what's cool that it still lets the air go through, but that metal with the coils doesn't let water come through. So you could actually use it as a shower curtain. The water runs down through it. So you can still see through it. But you can pull them shut, the air still comes through, and it's pretty cool how that works.
5: Yeah, that is really neat. Yeah, really smart.
6: And you put it on tracks. They actually sell that for embassies to put on the inside of the windows to use as cutting the sun down. But it also, if there was a car bomb, would keep the glass from coming through.
5: Wow. And it kind of looks like chainmail, which is cool.
6: Which is kind of cool, too. But you get all these colors. So that was something I was going to do on mine before I

0: before I moved, it was like, just didn't get done. But that was kind of the next step, was to put that up, because now it's keeping the flies down. When it pulls out of the way, it just looks beautiful curtains.
1: Wow. I love that.
0: One of the hardest things, and you don't have to plan so much about this, Wendy, but for here in this area, you also have to look and go, where's the wind and the rain driving from?
1: Oh.
0: Here, it's one of those things when it's coming down, it's going sideways. So yeah. If you're in that situation, you know, you got 5 or 6 feet of deck that was covered by 18 inches. That's now wet.
1: Mm-hmm.
0: So I really planned, because I had a sloped kind of a mid-century looking roof that I could do. And
1: smart.
0: It was cool. But the high side I had in the on the way that rarely did we get the wind and the rain from. So I faced it that way so I could still get sun in. Mm-hmm. But the low side was the side that I had that had the most rain coverage, because that's where the weather would come from.
1: For us, it's the really, really bad storms. The driving wind and rain comes from the south.
0: Yeah.
1: And so many times people want to put French doors on the south facing side of the house without a little porch, without any cover at all.
0: Mm-hmm.
1: And that's so tough, because that threshold really is not enough to keep the water out when you're using a French door. And it's just, I hate to crush people's dreams, but it's much better than having your floor ruined or having window leaks.
0: Johnny, that's the thing, though. I mean, you really have to get that figured out.
1: Mm-hmm.
0: And
1: orientation.
0: And just like outswing doors are a nightmare sometimes for outdoor living spaces. It sounds cool, but boy, those sure like to leak compared to other doors if they're not built right. So if you're going to put in outswing doors, just plan on spending 50% more than you probably would, because you want something that's going to be designed for it.
1: Well, like with this party barn idea, and since Mark, my husband, does all that glass and storefront, I'm hoping to convince him to enclose the sides that are open right now with sliders, and then
0: nice.
1: It'll stay all nice and beautiful. You can use it all the time. And then the birdies stay out, because yeah. Barn swallows are darling little guys. But they are so dirty.
0: They are pesky.
1: You don't want that near your outdoor kitchen. It's like
0: no,
1: having
0: I
1: the bats
0: thought
1: near
0: about
1: your outdoor
0: that.
1: Kitchen. Yeah. Yeah. You really, it's nice to be able to just enter a space and have it as pristine and as beautiful as when you left it, and not have any little beasties taking things apart. So
0: absolutely. And then the other design stuff that I say is so important too is what's your point of travel going to be? Are you walking out? What's it like to get from the kitchen to the outdoor kitchen? What's it like to get from the bathroom to the hot tub? Let's talk about those things.
1: Yes.
0: Because that needs to be a thoughtful process.
1: It's so funny. And this is nothing against men. Please, not at all. But some men fancy themselves the grill master or whatever. And so I have had so many conversations with clients where the wife will say to me, Wendy, we got to get this nailed down. There's got to be storage out there for this thing and that thing and this thing and that thing. Because inevitably I'm going to hear, honey, I'm going to need a new plate out here when this meat's ready to come off. Like, you don't know. Like, you've been grilling your whole life. You're the grill master and you don't know you're going to need a clean plate to take that off the grill.
0: Nope.
1: When I had to leave my son's dad, my son and I moved in with my parents for probably 3 years. It was really generous of them to have us back in. But the first thing I did was I went to my dad and I said, Daddy, I want to learn how to grill so bad. I want to be the very best.
0: Nice.
1: And it was so fun. And we spent that whole summer experimenting on, he has a gas grill, a propane grill, not the charcoal. But it was so empowering to be able to do that. And to this day, just being able to walk outside and grill a steak or grill some chicken or grill a ham, whatever, for friends and family and neighbors, and have that confidence is so nice. And you
0: it
1: do
0: is.
1: Learn the better grills really are worth the money, because they really are better. I did learn that.
0: Yes.
1: and I have my whole little situation all figured out. Like at the cabin, I have this little basket and I put everything that I'm going to need
0: nice.
1: In it, and I am totally self-contained. And now I'm going to do it in the party barn, because that just drives me crazy. And now I'm going to get my pizza dough right, thanks to Eric. So I'm ready.
0: Secret.
1: You

0: stinker, huh?
1: Of course.
0: So we do have those conversations with clients where I hear, please make sure there's a provision for this thing or that thing. And now after this amount of time working in the industry, I kind of know the list of how we can prepare so that everyone has a good experience outside.
1: And the other thing is too out there, and it's just one of those things that I always talk about is safety first too, guys. We've got to really plan ahead for stuff. If you're doing the barbecue, got to have a hood or something over the top with a covered ceiling because barbecues catch on fire. They get greasy. Yeah. And the last thing you want to do is fail at that. And then all of a sudden you're like, oh, now we got a problem because the roof's on fire because I didn't clean the barbecue right 6 weeks ago.
0: Or disposing of charcoal ashes properly.
1: Oh,
0: I'm very risk averse. I had a client who was a retired firefighter and he disposed of the ashes improperly, burnt half his house down that we had just finished.
1: Yikes.
0: Be careful.
1: Yeah.
0: No.
1: Oh, another product you should take a look at too for decking when you're working on stuff, Wendy, that's super cool. It comes out of England, but it's available in the States. It's called Millboard.
0: Oh.
1: So it is actually a composite, like a stone composite interior, kind of with some fiberglass built into it, but the outside is rubber and it looks like real wood.
0: Oh, wow. So anti-slip.
1: Super anti-slip.
0: That's amazing because that's always a concern too. You spill a little grease on something or kids are running around a pool.
1: Or in the Pacific Northwest where I'm at,
0: ice.
1: Every January, February, you got a layer of slime that's on everything.
0: North facing, yeah.
1: Yeah, we get it just grows on everything from the 4 or 5 to 6 months of rain and it's horrible. So that's what happens. And that didn't get slippery. I had it for 2 years on my deck.
0: Really?
1: And it's a self-healing finish.
0: Really?
1: So you can use the little trim stainless steel screws, send it, sink it, and you'd have no idea where that thing went.
0: It's called Millboard?
1: Millboard.
0: Hmm.
1: And it looks like they have some stuff too that is built, and they're not paying me to say this. I just love the product. It looks cool, but they have stuff that they molded that looks super antiqued. They bought floorboards out of a 1890s French rail car with square bent over nails and molded it out of that.
0: And wow. I bet
1: it's cool. It's the price of most high end or top tier type products. But I tell you what, as far as the composites go, hands down, it's gorgeous.
0: Wow.
1: People will go, oh, that's a beautiful wood. What stain is that? And it's white oak.
0: Rubber. Looks
1: like you reach down and you're like, oh, white oak. And you touch
0: that's
1: it.
0: It's so
1: like,
0: smart.
1: Yeah. It's super cool. Well, Wendy, we are running out of time. No, I know it.
0: I'm going to write that down. I'm going to email myself right away.
1: Exactly.
0: Thanks.
1: If someone wants to have you design their outdoor space, how do they get a hold of you?
0: I have a website, WendyGlaisterInteriors.com. You can also find me on Instagram, the same. And Glaister spelled G-L-A-I-S-T-E-R.
1: Wendy, thanks again. For John Dudley, I'm Eric G. You've been tuning into Around the House.
2: Happy 4th of July, everyone.
3: In 1976, presidential candidate Jimmy Carter won the endorsement of the nation's largest teachers union after promising a cabinet-level Department of Education. 3 years later, he delivered. At the time, America was regarded as one of the world's educational leaders. Since then, Washington has spent several trillion dollars through the Department of Education. Yet today, the United States ranks well below the top 30 on international measures of student achievement, while remaining the world's highest spender per student. Nearly 50 years later, let's start focusing on future results rather than how much money's been wasted. America's educational results were significantly better and more efficient when education was controlled locally. It's time

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2: The 4th of July, baseball, Yankee Stadium. Now that is a solid red, white, and blue trifecta. Hello, everyone, and welcome to the Menards pregame lineup card. I'm Mark Janowski. Happy 250th birthday, America, wherever you are and whatever you are up to today. I hope you have a fun, festive, and safe 4th, and thanks for having us along for the ride. The Twins were unable to extend the Yankees' losing skid last night. Today, their goal is to avoid their own losing streak, and they get Byron Buxton back. Byron in the lineup for the first time since Sunday. They're going to send Zebby Matthews to the hill this afternoon. Matthews really good when this road trip began Monday in Houston. He limited the Astros to one run on four hits and struck out seven in seven innings. Zebby picked up the win and improved to 4-5 with a 4.15 ERA on the season. Now, New York has caused Matthews some headaches so far in his career. He's 0-2 with an ERA over 12 against the Bronx Bombers. Carlos Rodon was the scheduled starter for today before he landed on the injured list yesterday with left elbow inflammation. So Brendan Beck has been recalled from AAA to make his first start in just his second major league game. Beck, the Yankees' second-round pick in the 2021 draft out of Stanford, has been 7-2 with an ERA just over 3 with 91 strikeouts in 88 innings at Scranton-Wilkes-Barre this year. He has Tommy John surgery shortly after being drafted, and then he missed the 2024 campaign due to another elbow surgery. So the Twins get a crack at a rookie today after still not being able to solve Gerrit Cole last night. Let's rewind to the series opener. Cody Clemens' two-out homer in the first made it 1-0, but Trent Grisham, just back from the injured list himself, put one in the seats, leading off the home half of the inning off of Mike Paredes to tie things up. Royce Lewis doubled to begin the second, but Cole left him stranded, a sign of struggles to come last night for the Twins with runners on. Rain delayed the start to the bottom of the third for 53 minutes. Once the game resumed, the Yankees took the lead for good. Grisham singled off the bag at first with two outs, and then Ben Rice cooked a 3-2 fastball from Paredes.
3: Three balls and two strikes. Here's the pitch. Runner goes. This ball clobbered. Deep right field. That ball is gone. A home run. And it's 3-1 in favor of the Yankees.

0: Well, they threw a four-seam fastball, and the guy who slugs better against four-seam fastballs than anybody with a big league uniform hits one into the fans for his 24th home run at a 3-1 Yankee lead.
1: Yeah, 11 of Rice's 24 round-trippers this season have put the Yankees in front. Now, Victor Caratini singled in Clemens with two outs in the fourth to pull the Twins within one. Paredes went four. Cody Funderburk turned in two perfect innings, but New York plated a pair off of Eric Orsi in the seventh to make it 5-2. Twins a great chance in the eighth versus Fernando Cruz. First two guys reached. They eventually had the bases loaded with two outs, but Royce Lewis grounded into a fielder's choice. Twins could not find the big hit last night as they went 1-for-12 with runners in scoring position, and New York won it 5-2 to snap their seven-game losing streak. Gerrit Cole now 6-0 in his career versus the Twins. Yankees 49-38 on the season. Twins 42-47, third place in the Central, five games behind division-leading Cleveland. Twins need one win in this series to go 500 on the road trip. For more on today's matchup, let's head to the Bronx in Yankee Stadium, thanks to Treasure Island Resort Casino. Here are the fellas who are going to call the action today, Chris Atterbury and Danny Gladden.
0: All right, thank you, Gino, and a happy 4th of July to you and everybody back at Target Field. It's an Independence Day matinee here in the Bronx. Twins taking on the Yankees, trying to level this series. And Danny, we could talk about runners in scoring position. We could talk about a rookie in Brendan Beck making his second big league game, his first start. But to me, today's ball game boils down to Zebby Matthews. We have seen a different Zebby the last three times out, and that's the Zebby Derek Shelton is hoping to see again today.
2: Yeah, three straight quality starts. He has seven on the year. The one number jumps out. He's faced the Yankees twice, ERA in the sevens. So he's going to have to kind of, different lineup, of course, with this Yankee ball club here today. But still, I like what he came off his last outing at Houston. Seven innings, gave up just one run on four hits. So I look for him to piggyback what he did last time out.
0: Yeah, the tempo was great. The off-speed stuff was great. And that's something, Gino, we'll need to see today. You can't just throw fastballs by this Yankee team. Also, as we talked about with Derek Shelton, you need to control the running game because that's a big part of what these Yankees do. Yankees are going to have a lot of younger faces in the lineup who've played more for Scranton than they have for the big league club this year. But that doesn't mean they aren't still awfully dangerous in this ballpark on the 4th of July.
1: Yeah, a lot of young faces, guys that have barely been around for 4th of July, is not to mention 250 of them. All right, thank you guys very much. A couple quick notes there on Zebby. He has taken a decision in all nine starts that he's had so far this season, and also he's going for back-to-back wins within the same season for the first time in his career. We've been at the park thanks to Treasure Island Resort Casino, the exclusive casino partner for the Minnesota Twins. 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For details, short of pregame today due to timing of first pitch. So our first chance to hear from Derek Shelton is going to be after the break, and the manager will talk about his starting pitchers and getting Byron Buxton back and more. Later on in our More Than a Jersey, Royce Lewis details who helps him figure out what to wear before he puts the jersey on. And we chat with the guy helping to orchestrate the Twins being so potent at the plate. That's coming up here in your home for Twins baseball.
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0: 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It's Thunder in the Valley, the premier outlaw national truck and tractor pull, July 9th, 10th, and 11th in Rock Valley, Iowa. 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
5: 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This series of Versus the Yankees is brought to you by Madden's on Gull Lake, Minnesota's classic resort. We celebrate the red, white, and blue today, but manager Derek Shelton, he's been a little blue the previous four games, unable to write Byron Buxton's name in his lineup, but he could do that today. Here's Chris's pregame chat with the skipper.
6: Here with Derek Shelton, it is the 4th of July. Happy Independence Day to you. And it's interesting, Shelton, you've been a baseball man your whole life. Probably haven't had a whole lot of 4th of Julys where you weren't at the office.
7: No. Last year was one of the rare ones. And I think one year, actually, we had 4th of July off, which is extremely strange. But yeah, you don't come across these. They're special days, you know. I mean, the 250th celebration of our country. But yeah, you don't get very many of these off.
6: Yeah, 250th birthday in New York against the Yankees. Chance to win a ball game, going to be a whole lot of fun. Let's start with your lineup and the fact that it includes Byron.
7: Yeah, Byron Buxton's back in there. I think we talked about making sure that we could give him a little bit of time. We had the off day. I think yesterday being able to go through a baseball workout was extremely helpful in getting back in there today.
6: We talk about Buck a lot and his maturation, and he's such a great human being, much less a teammate and a player. But I would assume that you and he have such a strong relationship that the trust level there with him, the training staff, yourself, to not force it, because he always wants to play. He's always wanted to play through all of his many, many injuries. To get the timing right, I would guess that trust is probably the biggest factor.
7: Yeah, it is. And I mean, he does a good job in his conversations with Nick Paparesta, our head trainer, in terms of the openness. And he and I just, I try to have as much open dialogue with him and communicate as much as possible. He knows how his body feels. He wants to play every day, like you said. He wants to push, and you know, sometimes it's a situation of just, you know, having an open dialogue, having some conversation, and I just appreciate how he handles it.
6: Let's talk about Zebby Matthews. His rhythm and tempo were awesome in Houston. So I'll ask you the chicken and egg question. Does tempo and rhythm come because he's throwing the ball with such command, or does the command come because he's working with such great tempo?
7: Yeah, that's the chicken and the egg there. I think they both come in combination, and we saw it in sync in the Houston game where both of them work. But I do think his tempo and how he works is something that really kind of impacts the control and how he's able to execute through a game.
6: And he executed all of his pitches, which was critical. With this Yankee team, we know they murder fastballs. Is it critical to be able to be in the zone with other pitches?
7: Yeah, you have to. I mean, especially in this ballpark, because of the fact you got a lot of guys that are right on top of the plate and they're trying to hook the ball into right field. So the execution of the full repertoire is really important.
6: Brendan Beck gets the start for the Yankees today. He comes in with one big league game under his belt. Reputation as a big-time strike thrower. Is this somebody you maybe look to attack early?
7: Yeah, I mean, I think there's a combination of two different things. It's a guy we've not seen. Like you said, he has the one outing in Texas earlier in the year. He does throw a ton of strikes. Now, there's the yin and the yang there. You attack a guy that you know is going to throw a ton of strikes, but then you also haven't seen him. So I think we have to try to get a look at him. But if he is a strike thrower, that means he's going to come in after pitch one.
6: All right. Thank you, Shelty. Have a good one today. We'll send it back to the studio.
5: Yeah, at Triple-A this season, Beck leads the International League in ERA, strikeouts, innings pitched, whip, and opponent's batting average against. He's tied for second in wins. He was also the Pac-12 Pitcher of the Year back in 2021. Thanks to Chris and Derek for that pregame conversation. Up next on the Menards pregame lineup card, who helps Royce Lewis decide on his wardrobe when he rolls out of the house? Well, we're going to have that answer in our More Than a Jersey here on your home.

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0: Welcome back to the Menards pregame lineup card. Twins and Yankees get ready in the Bronx. It's time to get to know another Twins player for more than just their jersey. Let's see what John Vitas has in store this week.
10: We've had a blast during our More Than a Jersey segments this year, covering the gamut of topics. From Brooks Lee's passion for surfing, to Luke Keyshaw picking up poop on the family ranch, to Andrew Morris living in the Alaskan wilderness, and some more serious topics too, like Eric Orsi overcoming cancer. We've heard a little bit of everything. For the next two Saturdays, we get the chance to sit down with Royce Lewis and discuss his passion for fashion. Royce and his sister Riley plan out his off-field look for all 162 games. It's a labor of love that have brought Royce and his younger sister closer together. Lewis starts our chat with what he enjoys most about putting together his fits.
11: I think just the excitement for, you know, certain days, whether it be, you know, an outfit that's coming out in August that I'll be wearing, or something I'm going to be wearing to Seattle, or when I know family's around and we got some really cool outfits or suits on the planes. I think all my style, you know, more business casual, but just excited. And then on home games, it gets a little bit more flary and dramatic, just because we can kind of show up a little bit more relaxed at home, which is nice. And I try to make it as fun as possible, because at the end of the day, we only wear this for really, you know, an hour total of our day, because we're at the ballpark for 9 or 10 hours a day. So a lot of my day, you know, resists the exist of me just, you know, enjoying TV shows at home or having a morning coffee. And so when I get to put on those outfits, it's like, all right, it's time to go to work and enjoy baseball again.
10: Yeah, so when the outfit goes on, he knows it's time to lock in. You heard Royce mention some pre-planned looks for the Seattle trip, and when his family visits from Southern California. And while he definitely tries to fit the vibe of the city the Twins are in, he doesn't necessarily have a favorite.
11: Not really. You know, I'm open to whatever. I think it's always nice to go to, you know, like Florida, anywhere in Florida, because you're wearing like kind of like the more beachy vibe, a polo or maybe some swim trunks in the morning. And then obviously when you go to the field, some Lululemon pants or something nice, like a nice pair of jeans. But that's kind of fun.

0: Yeah, I can't say I have a specific one. You know, I recently in Diamondbacks we wore like a snakeskin T-shirt, just to fit the vibe of like all the snakes out there, rattlesnakes and stuff, which is crazy. And I thought it was a really cool shirt that she got.
1: Yeah, snakeskin in Arizona, pretty cool. Royce and Riley's Instagram accounts provide some great examples of the stuff he's worn. There's plenty of color in Royce's ensembles, from a neon orange Wheaties jacket to a bedazzled hoodie, a sleeveless white suit, lots of different textures, plenty of denim, and accessories for days. From sunglasses to watches, Air Force Ones, and a hat for any occasion. Now you can only imagine what the process of acquiring all these items is like.
0: Yeah, every off-season, we talk about what's in my closet, what did we wear last year, and we're able to plan it out the entire calendar year of the season, that I have something on different. It might be the same pair of pants, but we only wear that, you know, three times. And so for the whole year, which is amazing. My wife thinks it's a little crazy and dramatic, but at the same time, she knows, too, how much fun I have in it. And she's like, as long as you're enjoying yourself. And my sister kills it, man. She does a great job. She plays a huge part in it. You know, she orders the new clothes that we need. She's always looking to see what's in style, whether it's glasses, hats, beanies, etc., belts. And so she does a great job in all that.
1: Be sure to follow Riley on Instagram at ProStyledByRiley for detailed photos of Royce's different looks. Now, while Royce is on some platforms on social media, he's not concerned with people's reaction to what he wears.
0: I don't look at the social media part too much. That's my wife and my sister and my family. They'll watch all that stuff. So I might hear about stuff, but I don't hear too much about it other than the positive stuff, because they just try to, you know, they don't want to say anything of the negative, obviously. And I'm sure there's always, whatever you do in this world, there's always going to be positive and negative. And so I'm just glad that there's been some positive outlook on it. And honestly, at the end of the day, it doesn't matter what people think. It's about how I feel and what I'm wearing and how I, you know, get excited about it. So I'm going to continue to do it and feel great about what I'm wearing.
1: Well said there by Royce. We'll hear more on his fashion game next Saturday, including how he and his wife divvy up their closet space and what specific experience sparked his interest in fashion.
2: Yeah, after that segment, I feel like Royce could and should drop an old Ric Flair promo, whining, dining, styling, and woo, profiling. Can't even imagine to see what he's going to add to this in next week's More Than a Jersey. Thanks to John and Royce there. Coming up, Keith Beauregard chats about working with the other Twins hitting coaches and a Twins offense based on more pull than push. That's next here in your home for Twins baseball.

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4: Since 1991, Twins Community Fund has been changing lives across Twins territory. Anything is possible on this field. This is where magic happens. Something unexpected also happens here. Life. Wrapped in the thrill of the game. This game teaches us how to swing for the fences, how to strike out swinging with your head held high. We love this game.

0: Coach Keith Beauregard helps us look at the team's approach at the plate in today's Twins storyline. Beauregard spent the last three seasons as the Tigers hitting coach and helped Detroit finish in the top five in the AL last year in runs, homers, and walks. Arriving in Minnesota, he has teamed up with Trevor Amicone and Raiden Sierra, who are both in their second seasons with the club. Keith likes how the three of them have come together to hone the Twins' attack.
1: My job and goal is just to empower them to be who they are, and knowing that they've had a year, you know, between the nets with these guys, I just wanted to continue help them foster relationships that they have with the guys, and just continuing to move them forward and, you know, continuing their work that they have individually with guys and collectively as a group. I think they've done a great job of that. My job is basically to be like John Stockton and feed them layups and, like, just empower them again to do their thing in there.
0: Yeah, look at Keith dropping in the NBA's all-time assists leader. That would make Trevor and Raiden play in the role of the mailman, Karl Malone. Well, one area that they're trying to deliver on is helping the Twins achieve pull-side power, something they have been working on lately with Luke Kuechel. The Twins are tied with Houston and New York for the most pull-side homers in baseball at 89. They trail Colorado by just one for the most extra base hits to the pull-side, and they pace the majors with a .709 slugging percentage. Keith was a little coy on how much of an emphasis the team is putting on pulling the ball.
1: Well, first off, our goal is to be present every day and, you know, have a continued daily focus on how to get better. I think that pull side error is reflective of guys just having some tight swings and executing game plans and getting good pitches that they can hit and handle through what they see in the game plan meetings and what they've seen in the past versus these guys. And then it comes down to ultimately executing in the box, and they've done an awesome job of that.
0: Yeah, something Beauregard and his staff have been awesome at is communicating with the guys, both receiving information and thoughts as much as presenting them. And that is evident in his answer to the question of how have conversations changed or evolved with Royce Lewis after Royce's reset in St. Paul and the changed mechanics he brought back from his time with the Saints.
1: Not much different at all. You know, he's on the top rail telling us what he's seeing. We're making adjustments, or he's making adjustments at bat to at bat. But the game plan, the approach standpoint for him is very similar. The mentality and who he is as a person is very similar. And that's all we can ask every day is controlling what we can control. And these guys do as good of a job as anybody in the league at that.
0: Yeah, hitting coach's job seems to be getting more and more challenging with players increasing having their own guy to help them in the offseason or even be in their ear during the season. Now, in Keith's first season with the Tigers in 2023, he overlapped with former Twins hitting coach James Rousen. Rousen highly recommended Beauregard to Derek Shelton. That is our Twins storyline, and that's a wrap for the Menards pregame lineup card. Game two of the series from the Bronx coming up here in your home for Twins baseball.
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10: This is manager Derek Shelton. The lineup card is completed, my guys are ready, and it's time for Twins baseball.
11: This ball crushed. Face of the wall, and see you later. Home run. Ryan Jeffers with a three-run shot to left center.
12: Back, track, out of here. Luke Keyshaw's first of the year.
11: Swung on a miss. He struck him out. That's number 10 for Taj Bradley. Bradley has been brilliant.
12: It's that ball high in the air. Right field might have a chance. Get up, and out of here. Josh Bell's third of the year.
11: One on and pulled to the right side. Blue for a base hit. Brooks Lee, how about it? And it's 3-1 Minnesota Twins.
10: Twins baseball is brought to you by Target, proud partner of the Minnesota Twins. Now let's head live to the ball.
11: Well, a happy 4th of July, and thank you for spending part of your Independence Day with us. It's Chris Atterbury live from Yankee Stadium in New York, where today in the big ballpark in the Bronx, Twins try to level their series with the Pinstripers at a game apiece. Zebby Matthews has been on a tear. He'll get the ball and try to quiet a very good New York Yankee offense. The Yankees, meanwhile, hand the ball to Brendan Beck. It'll be his first Major League start, just his second Major League appearance. Danny has your full 4th of July starting lineups. We've got the National Anthem, and we've got Independence Day Baseball from New York coming up right here on your home for Twins baseball.
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12: Well, welcome back to Minnesota Twins Baseball on a hot, steamy, and happy 4th of July to everybody out there. Brendan Beck will be on the mound for the Yankees here this afternoon, just making his second major league appearance. And for your Minnesota Twins, making his 10th start, 4-5, the right-hander is Zebby Matthews. Give you the rest of the starting lineups. But first, our national anthem.

0: Today's starting lineup for your Minnesota Twins. Trevor Larnach leads off. He'll be in left field. Byron Buxton in the lineup in center field, bat second. Cody Clemens, he'll bat third, play second base. Our cleanup hitter, DH, it'll be Josh Bell, brought to you by Marsden, your hometown cleaning team. Keeping Target Field, that world-class facility, for 17 years and running. We thank you, Marsden. Batting fifth and playing first base, Royce Lewis. Brooks Lee, he'll bat sixth, play third base. Shortstop here this afternoon, batting seventh, it'll be Ryan Kreidler. Luke Keyshaw, he'll be in right field, batting eighth. And batting ninth and catching will be Alex Jackson. Zebby Matthews making his 10th start, 4 wins and 5 losses. On the mound for your Minnesota Twins. Here's the starting lineup for Aaron Boone's New York Yankees. Trent Grisham, he'll lead off. He's going to DH. Ben Rice, he'll be at first base, batting second. In left field, batting third, it'll be Corey Bellinger. Jason Dominguez will be in right field. He's going to bat fourth. At shortstop in the lineup, batting fifth, it'll be Anthony Volpe. Chaz Chisholm Jr. will be at second base, batting sixth. Third base, batting seventh, will be Ryan McMahon. Center field, batting eighth, will be Max Schumann. And Ali Sanchez will catch and bat ninth. On the mound, Brendan Beck. This is his second big league appearance. Number two draft pick back in 2021. And some good numbers at AAA, 7-2. Has an opportunity to pitch here at Yankee Stadium on the 4th of July. James Hoy be calling balls and strikes. Sean Barber, the umpire at first base. John Lipka will be the umpire at second base. DJ Rayburn will be the umpire at third base. Get you started. And happy 4th of July. Here's Chris.
1: Happy 4th of July right back at you, Danny. It is a great place to spend your Independence Day. Our country turning 250 years of age today, and July 4th has hosted some big-time events here at Yankee Stadium. Across the street in 1939 was Lou Gehrig's famous farewell speech. On the 4th of July in 1983, Dave Brighetti, a guy you've known a long time, threw a no-hitter at Yankee Stadium on the 4th of July. Umpiring crew is out there wearing special light blue shirts here today, kind of an old-school throwback. They've got white caps with red bills. Both teams will wear special uniforms with a star-spangled theme here today. This series with the Yankees brought to you by Madden's on Gull Lake, Minnesota's classic resort. Well, Brendan Beck has taken the mound. It's his first big league start. It's his second big league outing. He followed Paul Blackburn for 3 2-run innings against the Rangers back in May. He's a strike thrower, doesn't throw especially hard, and he is the second member of his family to pitch in the big leagues. His big brother, Tristan Beck, who is by far the more demonstrative and outspoken of the two siblings, pitches out of the Giants' bullpen. He's mostly known for screaming and yelling, kind of ranting and raving, jumping around on the mound. They both pitched at Stanford, where their sister also went, their mom went. Pitched for Great Britain alongside Jazz Chisholm in the World Baseball Classic. Their mom is from the United Kingdom. Their grandfather, on their mom's side, was capped as a rugby player for the Welsh national team. Today, Brendan Beck will take the mound here, and he'll work with a catcher in Ali Sanchez, who he's seen a lot of at AAA. So there will be some familiarity for Beck as he pitches here today. You heard Derek Shelton talk about it, Danny, as a hitter. It's always

0: kind of an in-between. You know he's going to throw a strike, so okay, let's get him early. But you also know it's his first big league start, so maybe you want to see what he's got. So Trevor Lunick will walk that line as the leadoff man.
1: Well, with what they have in the clubhouse now, you can go and look at some video, and mostly the video would be him pitching down in the minor leagues. But you get an idea of his delivery, if there's anything, you know, different in his delivery. The stuff, though, like you said, he throws strikes, moves it around a little bit, has secondary pitches. So he's going to have to pitch here today. And the Twins, they'll usually tip their hand the first inning as to the approach they're going to have against him.
0: We heard from Keith Beauregard, Twins hitting coach, and he'll have his boys ready to go. And here is Trevor Larnach. Larnach loves the four-seamer, run value of four against four-seam fastballs, hitting over 290. He awaits from the left side. The first pitch delivered, and it is delivered just wide. One ball, no strikes. But the ball popped in and out of the glove of the catcher, Sanchez, and ended up on the apron out in front of home plate. It's a hot, sticky afternoon as the bleacher creatures go through their roll call. 95 degrees officially here at first pitch as a breaking ball loops in. That was a curveball at 76. It's 1-1. Well, Beck's brother, Tristan, went to Stanford and was Friday night starter from day one as a freshman. Really strong career. Then he got hurt while in college as a breaking ball down and in 2-1. When his younger brother, Brendan, followed him to the farm, they initially thought he was going to be primarily an infielder. He was one of the top hitters in fall practice. But they'd put him on the mound, thought maybe they'd use him occasionally for depth during the weekday schedule. But he just kept throwing strikes as he misses up and away, and the count now 3-1. And eventually he became a workhorse in the rotation. He was eligible to be drafted in the shortened COVID draft of 2020, wasn't picked in that five-round draft, came back for his senior year. 3-1. Swung on a miss, and that's a good slider, and the count 3-2. Twins have scored a first-inning run in seven of their last 10 road games. There was a Clemens home run last night. Back quiet by nature, doesn't say a whole lot. Wearing number 89, he delivers. And the pitch is down and in, ball four. So there's your question answered a little bit, Danny. They're going to be a little patient, and it works, as that is the 200th walk of Trevor Larnach's career, and he'll walk on down to first base and be aboard for a guy the Twins are so happy to see back in the lineup, and that's Byron Buxton.
1: Yeah, Ed Buggin. Byron's going to look to swing.
0: Yeah, that's what he does.
1: He does.
0: They will announce the All-Star rosters tonight officially, and we'll find out Byron's fate in that regard. Certainly expect him to be starting in that game as a pitch for a strike 0-1. The way the voting was coming through, he was a strong contender to be in that starting outfield in Philadelphia. And we'll get the official word later tonight. So good to see Buck back in center and the number two spot in this order. Looks the breaking ball down, the count 1-1. Yankee Stadium has not been kind to Buck. His average here, a buck 58, that is his worst average in any opposing ballpark. Does have a couple of home runs. Of course, injured himself smashing into a wall here in the playoffs years ago. The 1-1. Swung on a miss. Fastball at 93. It's a sinking fastball. And it's 1-2 to Buck, who has missed a handful of games with that hip issue, working every day to try to get back in the lineup. And here he is on a July 4th Saturday to try to get the twin square in this series. Beck ready and delivers. Swung on a popped away foul. Count stays 1-2. I know one thing you always watch with Buck in terms of how the hip's affecting him is his balance after a swing. And when he falls over the plate, that's good, right? It's when he staggers a bit, that's bad.
1: Yeah, I think that, you know, that one right there, he had to reach for it a little bit.
0: Big hole right side. He doesn't hit the ball there very often. And he swings and hammers this one to left. Bellinger going back. Bellinger looking up. It's off the base of the wall. And it gets by Bellinger back into center field. Picked up there by Schumann. Here comes Larnach. The relay. The throw to the plate. Not in time. Larnach scores standing up. Welcome back, Byron. It's an RBI double for Byron Buxton. And the Twins lead 1-0. Well, Byron smoked it. He crushed that ball, and it came off the wall. Bellinger got too close to the barricade,

0: never had a chance as it bounced right past Bellinger, and Schumann had to come over and scoop it up.
1: Yeah, it took a funny bounce off that padding there and kicked to the right. The center fielder had to hustle over and get it.
0: It was a nice play by Schumann to be in the right spot, but Larnach scores without getting his uniform dirty. And here's Clemens with Buck at second. Nobody out, one run in. Clemens, who's homeward in two straight games, takes high. One ball, no strikes. Twins are wearing the gray pinstripes, but they've got the special 4th of July numbers and a USA 250 patch on the sleeve. Here's the pitch. Wide. And the count 2-0 to Cody Clemens. Boy, Byron can certainly change the entire scope of a lineup. Not that this lineup wasn't scoring runs without him, but he is a force multiplier defensively and offensively. 2-0 to Clemens, and they'll wheel and throw back to second. Byron dives back in under the tag from Volpe.
1: You know, Byron's getting into that Joe Mauer class in that I can miss 4 or 5, 6 or 7 games, come right back. It's like I didn't miss a beat.
0: Yeah, that's so impressive to me, Danny. And you understand how difficult that is timing-wise. Better than anybody. 2-0 swung through, and the count is 2-1. That's the slider, which has been one of the better pitches for Beck. You know, to keep your timing is hard enough if you play every day against big league pitching. But to do it when you've been out and nicked up for 5 days.
1: Especially the injury.
0: Yeah.
1: The hip, that's a lot of lower half in your swing.
0: Integral to everything you're doing movement-wise. 2 balls and a strike to Cody. Beck delivers and pitches wide, 3-1. So again, these hitters doing a nice job getting ahead in the count here, and let's see if Cody can take advantage. This is what he did in Houston prior to hitting his home run there. He got into a 3-1 count. Byron at second with nobody out. Pitch delivered. Swung on a miss. And again, he went back to the slider.
1: That's been his best pitch here early. He's not crisp and able to locate that fastball.
0: Twins hitters will be taking notes on that.
1: Yeah, a little sinker slider.
0: What does he do full count? He walked Larnach on a 3-2. Here's the pitch. Swung on and hit high in the air to deep right field. Does Clemens have another one? He does. Third straight game with a home run for Cody Clemens. A 2-run blast to right, and it's 3-0 Twins. Fireworks early here in the first without an out recorded at Yankee Stadium. Yes. Brandon Beck is learning the hard way what it's like to pitch at Yankee Stadium when it's not going your way.
1: He's learned how to face the Minnesota Twins. Ton of runs early. Ton of runs all season.
0: Highest scoring team in the American League, Clemens, number 16. Still nobody out. Here's Josh Bell. First pitch to Bell, a swing and miss, and the count is 0-1. Boy, I tell you what, he went to school, Danny, because he got to 3-2. And what is the one pitch Beck was able to throw for a strike? The slider? He sat on it. He crushed it. Pitch high to Bell, 1-1. That being said, we've been in this ballpark before with a couple of home runs early where things were going swimmingly and they didn't turn out so great. So a lot of baseball still to be played. Bell takes an off-speed strike, 1-2. Keep piling on if you're the Minnesota offense. One ball, 2 strikes. Bell hammers this one foul, and the count stays at 1-2. Smallish crowd here today. We wondered, with the heat index way up and with so many families having other 4th of July activities, what the crowd would be like. 45,000 last night for fireworks. Much smaller this afternoon. The 1-2 is a big breaking ball that stays high, and the count 2-2. Larnach walked on a full count. Byron, an RBI double. Clemens, a 2-run homer to right. The pitch. Swung on a miss, and he struck him out. And that's out number one. It was a breaking ball. A splitter. And the bottom dropped out, and Bell swung through. And here's Royce Lewis, our pregame guest. Royce was wearing a leather jacket today. That was part of his pregame fit. I don't know when they planned it out. All the

0: those days in advance if they knew it would be this hot. But he was rocking it out of the air-conditioned bus and made it look good. Royce takes the first pitch wide, one ball, no strikes. Three-run first inning for Minnesota, looking for more. Beck delivers. Swing and miss. That was the four-seam fastball. That's the pitch that has given Royce trouble all year long. His inability to hit that pitch is what led to him being sent down initially. Has been much better since he returned. Still a negative run value on the year, though, as a pitch high in the count 2-1. Royce drove a ball to left field for a double yesterday. Eyes up Beck, and the pitch. Swung on a miss. It's another fastball. Count 2-2. So we've seen two heaters, both mid-90s, and he swung through both of them. That one was up and off the plate. Beck rocks and fires. Breaking ball hit off the end of the bat, popped up, shallow left. Volpe backs up. He's under it. Bellinger's there, but Volpe stays with it and makes the catch. Little pop up to shallow left, and here's Brooks Lee. It started with a walk, a double, and a home run. A couple of outs now for Beck, and the Twins want to, again, keep their foot on the pedal here. 28 first inning pitches already for Brendan Beck. Brooks awaits from the left side. First pitch is in for a strike, and the count is 0-1. Beck, a 27-year-old rookie, as Danny mentioned, a second-round pick, four-year college player, and then injured early in his pro career. Big breaking ball stays high, 1-1. Missed a full season with Tommy John. Came back, pitched well, then got hurt again, so 27-year-old rookie. There's the 1-1. That's why. 2-1 to Brooks Lee, who had his 8-game hitting streak snapped last night. Sitting on 47 runs batted in, second on the club. Looking to crest 50. He hits this ball in the air to center field. Schumann hanging out in center today. You can hear the hollow pop of that one off the bat. And Schumann grabs it for the final out of the inning. But the Twins do some damage early. Three runs on two hits. The double for Buck. And the two-run homer for Cody Clements, who's homered now in three consecutive games. They make Beck work, and the Twins hands Ebby Matthews a 3-0 lead. We'll keep it right here at Yankee Stadium. Remind everybody, you can't spell triple without trip. Today's contestant in Quick Trips Around the Bases, Amanda Atiemo from Hermantown, Minnesota. 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You'll have many more opportunities today.
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0: I like it. Come on out, cheer on the Twins, and when they win, you win. Jake McCarthy's on target. Just saw Jake with the Rockies at Target Field. The Rockies center fielder had a multi-homer game and a 15-3 win yesterday against the downtrodden Giants. He went 4-for-5 with a grand slam and drove in six. McCarthy really enjoying his first year in Colorado. He's hitting 308. It's brought to you by Target, proud partner of the Minnesota Twins. Well, Zebby Matthews is out and going through his warm-up paces. Zebby has faced the Yankees twice. It did not go well, but I think it's fair to say, Danny, that we're seeing a different and much improved version of Zebby Matthews right now.
1: I liked what you talked about earlier regarding his tempo, and we noticed that his last time out. When he stays in that tempo, it allows him to get in a nice rhythm, executes, and he pitched ahead. Not a lot of deep counts. And see if he can continue that here today on a much different atmosphere at Yankee Stadium and this heat index.
0: Looks like the gate was open to the bullpen out in left center, so home plate umpire James Hoy steps out in front and asks that gate to be shut. It's now closed. And here's the dangerous

0: Grisham came off the injured list yesterday to belt a leadoff home run, his seventh leadoff homer. Riding an eight-game hitting streak, and he hits the first pitch to second base. Picked up there by Cody Clemens. He throws to first, one pitch, one out. Good start for Zebby. And now it's Ben Rice's turn. Well, Ben Rice has been a problem this season for opposing teams. Ben Rice's run value against four-seam fastballs is 20. Now, run value is a complicated stat that basically measures how well you do against a certain pitch. And that is the single best run value for any player against any pitch in the big leagues. As a strike called 0-1. It was a cutter from Zebby Matthews. Half of Rice's hits this year have been for extra bases. He's playing at first today. And he taps this one towards Clemens, who picks up another pitch and flips it over to first base. So three pitches, two ground ball outs. And now it's Cody Bellinger's turn. He got him on a changeup there, Danny. That's a good sequence.
1: Yeah.
0: Cutter in, changeup away, got him reaching.
1: Yeah, and you put Rice in a little bit of a bind when Grisham went up there in a weak ground out first pitch, so kind of forced to take it. Two quick outs. If you're Brendan Beck in the dugout, you're thinking, I got to get back out there?
0: Pitch low to Bellinger, and it's 1-0. Bellinger probably going to be asked to be a little patient here. He tends to be patient anyway. 2-for-6 with a homer against Zebby in his career, and he takes a strike in the count 1-1. But the Twins love to see a quick inning because they'd love to see Zebby in the ballgame late in this ballgame. Something he's been able to do his last couple of times out. Just misses off the outside corner with a curveball. It's 2-1. Bellinger eagerly eyeing those All-Star Game roster results later today as well. The last public viewing of the voting had Trout, Buxton, Bellinger as the forecasted outfield for the American League, and we'll see if that holds true. Slices this one foul down the left field line. It's 2-2. Bellinger certainly a worthy addition to that roster. And again, we'll find out tonight. Two balls and two strikes, two outs, empty bases. Twins are up 3-0. Zebby delivers, and the pitch is high, and the count is 3-2. We'll keep an eye on Zebby's jersey today. Sometimes these hot days, this gray jersey, you can see it turn a different color in the heat. As the 3-2 on the ground to first. Picked up by Royce Lewis. He'll take it himself. And a nifty 1-2-3 inning for Zebby Matthews. He needs only 9 pitches to take care of the Yankees in the bottom of the first. It's 3-0 Minnesota Twins to the bat rack when we return to July 4th baseball on your home for Twins baseball.
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0: takes the first pitch of the second inning wide for ball one. A 32-pitch, three-run first inning for Brendan Beck in his first big league start. Now it's Kreidler, Keyshaw, and Jackson. This one tapped to the left side of the diamond. McMahon, Gold Glover at third, picks it up and throws him out. And Kreidler retired. One out. Let's take 10 seconds for station identification on your home for Twins baseball.
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0: Luke Keyshaw bumped up a spot in the order today with Alex Jackson starting for Caratini. He's batting eighth. And Luke takes a strike. He has quietly really kind of changed the course of his offensive season over the last month. The last calendar month, Luke, in 23 games, hitting .284, OPS over .800. He scored 15 runs with 11 walks, 12 strikeouts. Those are all great numbers for a table setter. Swings and misses here, and the count is quickly 0-2.
2: When you construct the lineup, don't you think that the number 9 hitter is kind of that table setter that get on base, and then you flip the lineup for the top guys?
0: Certainly has worked out that way with Luke down at the bottom. As a pitch down and away, and again, when Caratini's catching, I think you'll see him back in that 9 slot. But he's done a nice job quietly out of the spotlight of the top part of the order of being a major catalyst for this high-scoring offense as a pitch high, 2-2. You don't have guys at the top third of the order with that many RBI and the, four or five guys over 40, unless you've got guys on base at the bottom part of the order. 2-2 pulled foul, and the count stays 2-2, and that's been a part of it, pulling the ball.
2: Yeah, and you look at Luke, he's driven in 25 runs, and maybe a lot of those were early in the part of the season when he was batting in that 3 slot. But he's comfortable. I think what's playing on the outfield has helped his offense out as well.
0: Well, I agree, Danny, and this ball hit high in the air to deep right field. This has some carry on it. Back at the wall and gone for Luke Keyshaw. An opposite field home run from Luke Keyshaw. And he just keeps swinging. The Twins are up 4-0. You've always preached when you're looking to pull those mistakes, there's a lot of hits to be found in the opposite gap. And that time he hammered an outside fastball the other way for his fourth home run of the year.
2: Well, I've seen a lot of hitters adjust their swing at this ballpark. None bigger than Derek Jeter. To use that short porch over there in right field.
0: There's Alex Jackson. Jackson, who was a teammate of Brendan Beck's at Scranton last year, takes a ball. And it's one ball, no strikes. Jackson started the year in AAA with the Yankees last year. Traded over from the Reds in the Trevino deal as a pitch high, 2-0. Spent 44 days, or games, I should say, with the Rail Riders. And then was traded to the Orioles for a player to be named later. That player to be named later became Danny's favorite player, Cash. It's a swing and miss at the count 2-1.
2: Yeah, Cash is always good in a trade.
0: Forget in a trade. Cash is just always good, right?
2: Yes.
0: Two balls and a strike. Two, Alex. So important that the Twins add on. And again, getting that home run from Keyshaw does just that here in the second. Jackson takes a strike outside corner, 2-2. Top of the order, Larnick on deck. The beauty of that home run, that's where that pitch has to be hit. And Luke made the adjustment. Really pretty. This ball hit well. High fly ball to deep left field for Alex Jackson. Ring the bell again. Alex Jackson goes deep to left. And the Twins now lead 5-0 here in the second. They are teeing off on Brendan Beck. First home run as a Twin for Alex Jackson. Comes off his former teammate. Third homer for the Twins already. They go back-to-back at the bottom of the order, and here's Larnick.
2: Not sure if that's a slider because it didn't break at all. That was center cut.
0: That one backed up on him, didn't it?

0: And Jackson pounced. Here's Larnach trying to get in on the action. He walked and scored to open the ball game. And Trevor takes a strike, and the count is 0-1. Five nothing Twins, four hits, three of them homers. Larnach hits one in the air to right field. That one hangs up a little bit for Jason Dominguez, and he'll run it down to the warning track, and that's out number two. And now it's Byron Buxton's turn again. He doubled and scored his first time up. Byron scored his 57th run, Danny. Keeping an eye on that. I'm so invested in seeing him hit the 100 run mark this year. Nobody's done it since Jorge Polanco.
1: There's a perfect example of what you were talking about earlier, and that is a guy that gets on base for opportunities to be driven in, plus Byron Buxton with the 15 doubles.
0: Swings and misses in the count 0-1. Yeah, 15 doubles, throwing his 25 homers. He's driven in 44 in his own right. Certainly deserving to start that game in Philadelphia. Pitch down and away, and the count is 1-1. He looks good in that red, white, and blue, doesn't he? Look good on Team USA?
1: Yeah, that's right. He's going to look good in Philly.
0: A 1-1 pitch. That's inside. Keyshaw and Jackson have gone deep here in the second. Clemens homered for his third straight game. That was in the first. Buck an RBI double and a run. And now he takes a pitch in, and the count is 3-1, and we'll see if he gets something to drive. Wonderful to see Byron back in the lineup. We're in the top of the second, all Twins, 5-0 over the Yankees. And here's the pitch. That's outside, ball four. Oh, they're going to call that a strike. Byron immediately taps his helmet.
2: Minnesota is challenging the pitch.
0: Danny, I'm not even going to wait. I'm just going to send Byron over to first base. That wasn't close.
1: It was close. But it was a ball.
0: It was a ball by over an inch, which
2: Minnesota has two challenges remaining.
0: In ABS world,
1: that's big.
0: As good as these umps are, we're seeing misses by a tenth of an inch, two-tenths of an inch. So, yeah, that qualifies as a big one. And, again, I stand by the fact that the ABS system has just reminded us of how good these umpires are. It's a second walk for Beck, and here's Clemens. Two-run tater his last time up. He's homered in three straight. 16 home runs, second only to Byron on the club. He swings and tips, and the count is 0-1. Cody set a career high with 19 last year. He's going to steam by that this season. He's up over the 40 RBI mark. OPS over 800 on the year, plays every position. What a valuable asset to this team. Clemens hammers this one foul down the third baseline, and it's 0-2. Two outs, two in. Buxton at first base. Twins are up 5-0. Byron peering into the dugout, inches off the bag. Beck ignores him, delivers, and he delivers high. And the count is 1-2. Byron has stolen seven. He has not been caught, but again, dealing with that hip issue. Maybe going to be a little more conservative. Top of the second inning from sweaty Yankee Stadium, 5-0 Twins. Long hold, and Beck delivers. And it's wide again, two balls, two strikes. Most of the action around the league tonight, late afternoon or evening. A lot of teams want the fireworks display after the game on the 4th of July. Yankees did that last night. So a matinee, and then everybody will get out to their various picnic spots along the two rivers and watch the fireworks tonight. So the 2-2 is high, and the count is full.
1: Boy, Aaron Boone in a bind right now. You've got a pitcher that's laboring big time.
0: You don't want to gut your bullpen.
1: Don't want to gut your bullpen with a day tomorrow. Sometimes guys just have to wear it.
0: Beck's thrown already 57 pitches. Payoff pitch

swung on a miss. He strikes out Clemens, and the inning is finally over. But Keyshaw and Jackson go back-to-back. Twins 5, Yankees nothing. Home second next on the Home for Twins Baseball.

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0: they went back to the well, and that wasn't so much the pitch type that got him in trouble. It's just the location. He left it right in the heart of the plate.
1: Yeah, you know what? And Sebby's going to fill up the strike zone. He's got a 5-0 lead. He's still going to throw his arsenal of pitches, but he's going to throw them for strikes. And right there, like you said, doubled up.
0: Well, here's Volpe. Anthony Volpe has appeared in just 38 games this year. Again, he had some health issues that cost him spring training. He had some off-season work done. And then he lost his job to Caballero. And Volpe takes a strike 0-1. There was a lot of discussion locally about, with the need to call up Beck for today's game, would Volpe be the guy sent down? Mm-hmm. Instead, they sent down Spencer Jones, the big 6'7 outfielder. And Volpe's star has fallen quickly. Pitch on the way, and it's up and in. First-round pick out of nearby high school in New Jersey. Gold Glove winner as a rookie, 8th in the Rookie of the Year voting. Hit 21 home runs, stole 24 bags.
1: Yeah, he took off as a star this rookie year.
0: One ball, one strike. Zebby looking for outs. And this ball hit in the air to left field, right at Larnick. Larnick makes the catch, and Volpe retired. Yeah, Volpe the last 3 years, Danny, hit 52 home runs. He's driven in over 200, but he's struggling right now. He'll head back to the dugout to think about it. Here's Jazz Chisholm.
1: Well, I think what's struggling for him is inconsistent playing time, and the reason he's getting inconsistent playing time is his poor defense.
0: Yeah. Again, a Gold Glove guy out of the gate, and he has had the wobbles defensively. Here's Jazz Chisholm. Chisholm takes a strike, and it's 0-1. Defensively, we talked about the recent Yankee issues yesterday, and they were solid defensively in their victory. Getting Grisham and McMahon, two Gold Glovers, back certainly helps. But they're playing one of their worst defensive units today. There's a foul tip, and the count is 0-2. Volpe at short has been a struggle. Chisholm has been hot and cold. He'll make a great play and then boot one.
1: And he'll have a brain cramp.
0: Yeah. And then Ben Rice at first has been abysmal defensively to the point where they've tried to keep him off the diamond and stay as the DH. 0-2 to Jazz, and time called. They're playing the backup center fielder in Schumann, who's been solid, though certainly not spectacular. The only plus defenders in this lineup, the third baseman McMahon and then Bellinger in left, has been really good. Zebby comes set. Peers back at Dominguez. And the 0-2 swung on a miss and chased it down in the dirt. A strikeout for Zebby Matthews, his first of the ballgame. Two outs in the second. Well, Brawl in the Ballpark is coming off the top rope at Target Field Friday, July 10th, to kick off Hall of Fame weekend. Twins hosting the Angels. And then All Elite Wrestling putting on a show in this post-game event that you won't want to miss. Special ticket purchasers can get a Twins and AEW co-branded baseball hat. Get your tickets at twins.com/brawl. Twins fans looking forward to that one. Ryan McMahon, 2-for-6 with a homer off Zebby Matthews in his career. He awaits, and the first pitch is just high. That's a curveball. They're going to challenge it. Looked like a good pitch.
2: Minnesota's challenging the ball call.
0: That's a good challenge by Alex Jackson.
2: Minnesota has two challenges remaining.
0: When Alex first came up, he was a little passive.
1: Yeah, he was
0: gun
1: shy.
0: Yeah, and he has been really good of late. I mean, this whole group started with Jeffers. Caratini and Jackson have followed suit. They've been really aggressive and highly successful in helping their pitching staff. 0-1. Swung on and hit sharply foul up the first baseline. 0-2. Just joining us, fireworks early for the Twins. Three home runs among their first four hits. Clemens, Keyshaw, and Jackson, if you had that on your 4th of July bingo card. They've all gone deep, an RBI double for Buxton. It's 5-0 Minnesota. We're in the bottom of the second. Runner at second base, Dominguez. Two outs for McMahon. And the 0-2 is taken low. One ball, two strikes. Zebby Matthews, long black sleeves under his gray 4th of July uniform, even in this sweltering heat. Peers out from under the red bill of his special.

0: Special holiday cap and delivers. Swung on a missed. He struck him out and he got him with a dandy of a curveball. So a leadoff double, no problem. Couple of punch outs for Zebby Matthews. It's 5-0 Twins after two. We'll check in with Mark Chinowski next on your home for Twins baseball.
1: Looks like you appreciate a good squeegee.
2: Yeah, there's something so satisfying about it.
1: Excellent corner work. Ooh, looks like one bug didn't get the memo.
2: There he is.
1: Yep, I think he got it.
2: Not quite.
1: Okay, we are going full gladiator.
2: Woo! Never felt so alive.
1: Squeegee on, King. Senex, here for what's ahead.
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6: 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We put the spotlight on Royce Lewis in our More Than a Jersey feature. Royce puts a lot of effort into what he wears besides his jersey, and it's his younger sister who helps craft his in-season wardrobe.
7: Yeah, every offseason we talk about what's in my closet, what did we wear last year, and we're able to plan it out the entire calendar year of the season that I have something on different. You know, she orders the new clothes that we need. She's always looking to see what's in style, whether it's glasses, hats, beanies, etc., belts. And so she does a great job in all that.
6: Yeah, a passion for fashion for Royce. I'm thinking that's exactly how Danny was back in the day. Chris, how about you?
0: I think Danny definitely had a passion for fashion. I think his sister Mr. Shannon probably lined out his outfits for him. What do you think?
8: Yeah, no, that was not me at all.
0: Here's Josh Bell. First pitch to Bell is down for a ball. I do know that your daughters have helped you tremendously in the fashion department.
8: Well, it was a while back when I had some pleated pants that I didn't realize they were out, but hung on to them. They might be coming back.
0: The 1-0, that's just off the plate. 2-0 to Bell. Yeah, that was Seattle.
8: Mm-hmm.
0: And your daughters were like, look, Dad, we got to clean this up. And you always look good. 2-0. Swung on a hit foul down the third baseline. 2-1.
8: I think every kid goes through a time when they're a little embarrassed of mom and dad or dad in particular. And it might not just be fashion.
0: 2-1. Swung on a hit well for Bell. Right center field. That won't be caught, and that ball is off the base of the wall in front of the Yankee bullpen. Bell spinning around first, heading for second, and Josh slides in with a cracking leadoff double here in the third inning as the Twins continue to tee off on Brendan Beck.
8: Beck doesn't have too much today. He's got the fastball, slider, splitter. He's afraid to throw the fastball over early in the count. He's always pitching behind.
0: And the bullpen is quiet, and that brings up an interesting pickle for Aaron Boone and the Yankees as the Twins leading 5-0, looking for more with Royce Lewis at the plate. They're now going to get some guys moving around a little bit because the pitch count's over 60. And number 63 is wide, ball one. What happens in the next inning or so and how it forces the hand of the Yankees in their bullpen, Danny, that can change tomorrow's game for the Yankees. As a pitch high and the count 2-0. If you lose, but Beck can give you six innings, you're probably okay.
8: Yeah.
0: But if he's gassed in the third, you know, that would force probably, again, a roster churn for the Yankee bullpen before the finale tomorrow, before they go to Tampa. Swing and miss by Royce, 2-1.
8: With his performance, he's going to...
0: He's down.
8: He's down.
0: Yeah, he's down.
8: So there's
0: sure.
8: One roster move, and like you said, you tack somebody else out there, unless Booney can kind of piece this thing together, an inning apiece or two, but then you're going to take somebody off the board for tomorrow's game.
0: Royce fouls this one away, and the count 2-2, and that's why it's so important the Twins just put the hammer down here in the third inning to try to help out for tomorrow.

Jake Bird is up and throwing to the bullpen right now. Veteran right-hander, former Rocky, if I recall. Two balls and two strikes to Royce. Bell's at second base. Yankees couldn't cash in a leadoff double in their half of the inning. In the bottom of the second. See what the Twins do here in the third. 2-2 is hit well left field, but right at Bellinger. And Bellinger makes the catch for out number one. 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Hitter is Brooks Lee. Popped up to center, first time up. 4th of July baseball here at Yankee Stadium. Lee had a whole host of friends and family here last night. Pitch delivered, a breaking ball crushed foul down the right field line. A couple of the camera folks in that pit down the right field line cowering out of the harm's way, the net protecting them, and the count stays 0-1. Bell at second base. Need to get that run home. Every run counts. This stadium against this team, every run counts. Ball down, it's 1-1. This will be pitch number 70 for Brendan Beck with one out in the third. Five runs on five hits. All of the hits

0: hitting streak after his eight-gamer ended last night. Fouls one straight back, stays 1-2. Top of the third inning. And the Twins up 5-0. Hoping to add to it. Leah waits, Beck delivers. And it's looked at downstairs. Did he go? He did. Boy, thought he checked his swing, but they're going to ring up Lee. DJ Rayburn down to third base says that's strikeout number three. So like the Yankees, they got a leadoff double from Dominguez. Left him there for two outs and then left him there for three. And the Twins haven't moved Bell off second base. A line out to left by Lewis. A strikeout by Lee. Kreidler is now the hitter. Kreidler is 0-for-1, bounced out to third base. Takes a breaking ball away, one ball, no strikes. Smallish crowd here on the 4th of July after last night. This place was just teeming with fans. Big swing and miss by Kreidler with a breaking ball, 1-1.
1: Yeah, and I'm not sure how long these fans sitting in the sunshine there. A lot of them have creeped up. The shade area is just completely full.
0: Yeah, this mezzanine below us is pretty shady, and it's packed. And then the upper deck is shady. And there's a whole section of folks up in the upper reaches of this mammoth ballpark as a ball low. And a lot of the folks up, I guess it's four sections from the end, it's just behind the foul pole, wearing red and white. That I wonder if that's a group maybe with Norwegian soccer roots to them. Norway's playing tomorrow against Brazil at the Meadowlands. Kreidler hits a ball in the air to center field. Playable for Schumann. He's under it. He makes the catch. And the Twins, like the Yankees, strand a leadoff double at second. We've played 2.5, 5-0 Minnesota on your home for Twins baseball.
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3: 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Brooks Lee here. 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
0: It'll be 8-9-1 for the Yankees in the bottom half of the third. Max Schumann, Ali Sanchez, and then Trent Grisham. Zebby Matthews working with a 5-0 lead. He's given up one hit. He's thrown 23 pitches. Zebby delivers, and he delivers low with a fastball to Schumann, the former Athletic, and the count is one ball, no strikes. 25 games with the Pinstripers this year, and Max Schumann hitting a .189. Checks his swing, get a pitch just off the plate away. And the appeal down to first, he didn't go. 2-0.
1: He's a nice little utility player to have. Can play anywhere in the outfield. Good defender out there. And I think they asked for his offense a little bit later, but getting a start here today with a .189 average.
0: One thing he doesn't do is chase as a strike taken, and Schumann's going to challenge this one.
1: James Hoy, tight strike zone.
8: New York is challenging the call.
0: Yeah, I think that's going to be a challenge that Schumann wins. His chase rate, Danny, is just 19%.
8: New York has two challenges remaining.
0: Only Grisham chases less often.

0: League average is about 30. So he's not swinging unless it's in the zone. Still hitting just a .189, but of his seven hits, five of them have been for extra bases. 3-0 off the plate. Full pitch walk to the number eight hitter. That is not what Zebby was looking to do. And here's Ali Sanchez, who also hasn't played a ton with the big club this year, just 14 games. He's never played more than 31 games in a big league season, parts of 4 years, with six different teams: Mets, Cardinals, Marlins, Blue Jays, Red Sox, Yankees. Those are some good teams in there.
1: A backup catcher.
0: Backup catcher, man. It's a good life.
1: They're a dime a dozen.
0: Pitch for a strike, 0-1. And we're playing the Yankees. You need to get the Ali Sanchez's of their lineup out.
1: Double play.
0: I like that idea. Big hole right side. And this one hit towards third. Brooks to second for one. You wish it, and it happens. From the mouth of Dan Gladden to the diamond below, it's a 5-4-3 Innovative Office Solutions double play. And they sweep the bases clean behind Zebby for Trent Grisham. Well done, Dan.
1: Not only do backup catchers don't hit that much, they hit into double plays.
0: They can't run.
1: They can't run. They'll usually walk in, occasionally walk into a home run once in a while. Taylor made right there. Good play all around.
0: Here's Grisham. First pitch to Trent, taken for a strike in the count 0-1. Yeah, because if they're catchers, Danny, and they hit or they run, they're not backup catchers.
1: They are
0: they're
1: not backup
0: starting
1: catchers.
0: Catchers.
1: They are pretty much all-star catchers.
0: Pitch fouled away, and it's 0-2. Speaking of catchers who can hit, Ryan Jeffers started a rehab last night, went 2-for-4 with the St. Paul Saints. And today, Bailey Ober is going to make a rehab start for the Saints.
1: Do you think Jeffers is activated before the All-Star break or after?
0: Let's see. What do we have? Tomorrow and then...
1: We got tomorrow, and then we got Tuesday,
0: games,
1: Wednesday, Thursday that week.
0: And then Friday, Saturday, Sunday. Yeah, I think before. I think he plays the weekend before the All-Star
1: break. And then takes the 4 days off for the All-Star break.
0: Yeah, that's my guess. There's a pitch high and the count 1-2. Now, all dependent on how it goes, you know. He can continue to hit. He'll have to catch. That'll be the next step. He DH'd yesterday.
1: Right.
0: He'll have to catch. Big side-arming lefty Tim Hill is up and throwing in the bullpen for the Yanks. As Grisham takes wide 2-2.
1: He's going to challenge it.
2: Minnesota is challenging the call.
0: That's really close. This would be a great challenge win. Oh, and he won it. And that's the inning.
2: Minnesota has two challenges remaining.
0: That is a great challenge from Alex Jackson, and he earned strikeout number 3 for Zebby Matthews. Leadoff walk, no big deal. He faces the minimum. We've played 3 all-Twins, 5-0 on the 4th of July. Home to Twins baseball. 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
2: 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To the fourth we go, and a man you never want to get in a bottle rocket fight with, Dan Gladden.
3: Well, good afternoon, everybody. It's going to be Luke Keyshaw, opposite field home run. His last time up, his fourth of the year. Twins leading 5-0 as this pitch is taken. That's in their first strike. And now Luke in the hole, no balls and two strikes. Luke going to call timeout. Luke has never had a two-homer game. What better place to have it than here at Yankee Stadium? In the hole, 0-2. And that skipped in the dirt, and that hit the catcher's right hand.
2: And that's the throwing hand. No glove to protect it, and he's kind of flexing his fingers there to make sure he still has feeling in those digits.
3: Yeah, that left a mark out in front of home plate, a good 5 feet in front of the plate, skipped up. You know, a lot of catchers still get lazy and leave that right hand near their shin guard. That one's lifted in the air, shallow right field. And that's going to be routine there by Dominguez. He puts that away, one out.
2: I did notice that that time Sanchez put his right hand right behind his back.
3: There's Alex Jackson. Him and Keyshaw, they went back-to-back. Jackson's first as a Twin. A big home run here at Yankee Stadium. Twins have hit three here this afternoon. Brendan Beck delivers. Pitch high. Peely didn't go. Jackson, backup catcher. Played with how many teams? At least four. And a swing and a miss. Yeah, now one ball, one strike.
2: He's got a lot of different uniforms on his reference.
3: Yes. Card. Driven in four just in his 19th ball game. And a pitch. Popped up foul, souvenir.
2: So Atlanta, Miami, Milwaukee, Tampa, Baltimore, Minnesota.
3: There's six teams.
2: And that's only the big league teams. He's also been with the Yankees and the Reds at the minor league.
3: In the minor league level.
2: And I want to say he was drafted by Seattle. So I think we might be up to eight franchises.
3: Pitch high, missed. Evens the count, two balls and two strikes with one out here in the top of the fourth. Minnesota early, three in the first, two in the second. And lifted high in the air, foul down the left field line. Twins dropped the opener 5-2. Home run in that ballgame by Clemens. He's now hit three in a row, three games. Fouled over the netting. As Jackson stays alive. Let's try to monitor that a little bit. Every team we go to, find out their backup catcher.
2: I like it.
3: Just to see. 2-2 pitch. Ground ball right side. Chisholm dive stops. From his knee comes up. Throws low. Bobbled a little bit. Been caught by Rice at first base. There's Chimba Chisholm. He could have got up, made a nice strong throw, but went for the style points, and he got the out.
2: That's kind of him in a nutshell, isn't it? He makes the great diving play, but then nearly throws the ball away to negate the good diving play.
3: Relied on his first baseman there, and that's going to be it, as Brendan Beck is going to depart. Some golf claps, some boos. So we have a pitching change. It is brought to you by Upanor. The GF brand count on Upanor for plumbing that performs. It's a scoreboard update with Mark Janoski next year on your home for Twins Baseball.
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2: 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We're going to dive into some games from late last night here, as there was only one other game this afternoon here on this July 4th afternoon. And it was a milestone moment out at the Big A in Anaheim.
3: Chapman throws, and a swing and a miss. There it is. History. Aroldis Chapman stands alone, the most strikeouts from a reliever in Major League history. 1,364.
4: Amazing. Very cool.
2: Yeah, breaking a tie he held with the Hall of Famer Hoyt Wilhelm. So Chapman now on top of that list. The Red Sox defeated the Angels 5-2. Danny.
5: That's going to be the sidearmer, Tim Hill. Lanky left-hander coming on here to face Trevor Larnach with two down, bases empty. Brendan Beck just called up. His first start, his second appearance in the big leagues did not go well. 3 2/3, 5 hits, 5 runs. Had a walk and 3 punchouts. As the first pitch to Trevor's in there for a strike. Trevor a walk and a line out to right field. 0 for 3 in the first game, now 0 for 4. Way outside on a frisbee slider.
6: Yeah, this is not an ideal matchup for any lefty. Hill is long and lanky, about 6'5". Low sidearm delivery. Doesn't throw hard, but funky angle.
5: Pitch inside as Larnach had a jackknife out of the way. Left-handed batter is just a 157 average, 11 for 70. Big ground ball guy. Pitch hit well to right field, and that ball's not going to be caught and out of here on a line drive rope by Larnach, his 6th of the year. And like that, Twins add on, they lead 6-0.
6: Lefty home run off the side armor. Heck of a swing by Trevor Larnach. Well done, sir.
5: Boy, Larnach, he left the box, not sure, but he got around first base. Pretty excited about that. Lefty-lefty home run. Nice swing. Here's Buck to bat. Byron, double RBI and a walk. Takes it in there. There's a strike.
6: And I think for Larnach, here's a guy who came in specifically because, hey, I'm a lefty, and he's a funky left-hander. He's in to get me, not to face Buck. So to touch him up has to feel really good.
5: Missed high. One ball, one strike. And Aaron Boone bringing in the left-hander to kind of negate the lefty, Larnach. Buxton, you've got Clemens due up.
6: First home run by a lefty off Hill all year.
5: Fouled off late swing. 1-2 to Byron. It's a game here. Hopefully it kind of gets out of hand, which it 6-0, it's getting there. Do you let Byron play the whole 9 innings, or do you try to preserve him a little bit and get him out of there?
6: That's a fair question, Danny. I think it's going to be up to Byron, right, and how he feels?
5: Yeah, but I just think with the weather the way it is and running around, breaking ball, strike three. Looked backdoor breaking ball, so Hill comes in, gives up the Larnach home run. New score, it's the Twins 6, and the Yankees nothing on your home for Twins baseball.
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8: Ben Rice will lead off for the Yankees here in the bottom of the fourth, down 6-0. Zebby Matthews dialing up. Ground ball, weakly hit, second base. Clemens there. He'll wait for Lewis to get the first, and there is one pitch and one out. And we talked about Zebby in between innings about his pitch count. And what's he at now?
9: That's 34.
8: What did he do the first, second, third?
9: 9-pitch inning, 14-pitch inning, 10-pitch inning. Ben Rice has seen two pitches, Danny. He's bounced them both to second.
8: And here's Cody Bellinger. He'll take some pitches. We talked about it last night. Some of these guys struggling a little bit. Bellinger for his last 17. Foul down the left field line. He's in the hole, no balls and two strikes. I got Bellinger just 3 for his last 37. Does have 11 homers, 49 driven in, 252 average. Still a good player. 0-2, high and away. You know, they talked about offering Juan Soto. They wanted Soto to come back here with the Yankees. And if they would have signed him, strike three, Bellinger knew it. So Zebby picks up strikeout number 4. That if they signed Soto, and what they liked about Soto, they felt that Aaron Judge was such a big influence on him, unlike over at New York. Now he's the main character over there. But they wouldn't have gone out and signed Bellinger.
9: He would have been a free agent again. Yeah, off and elsewhere.
8: Dominguez watches this one go by high.
9: Funny thing is, the Soto trade, the guy that came with him in that trade was Grisham. And Soto's long gone, and Grisham's still having a big impact here.
8: And that catches the outside corner. Evens it up, 1-1. 6 runs on 6 hits for the Twins. They've clobbered 4 home runs so far here this afternoon. As Zebby delivers, just low.
9: Half of the newspapers in New York, Danny, the lead story is how well Soto and Lindor get along on a daily basis. That's a bad sign.
8: Swung on and hit well to right field. Kiesel's going to turn around. Yankees get on the board. Solo homer. 6-1, Minnesota.
9: Dominguez is the one guy that squared up Zebby Matthews. He's gotten a couple of pitches and ended up in the middle of the plate. A changeup that he doubled on, and then that curveball for his fourth home run.
8: You know, I don't have the ability, but I know there's something to, out of how many ballparks that's really a home run at.
9: I will find out for you.
8: Well, that was...
9: He hit it hard.
8: But I think it hit the top of the fence or the first row. In right field, and here is Volpe to bat. He lined out to left as he drops a curveball in there. Good one, strike one.
9: Your scouting eye is

0: not left you, Danny. That is a home run in exactly one ballpark, and we are in it today.
1: And a pitch. Strike two on the outside corner. Volpe's going to challenge this.
2: New York is challenging. New York has two challenges.
1: And he won that challenge. James Hoy, crew chief. He's good umpire, tight umpire.
0: All the ones he's missed today that have been overruled have been low, have been down and away to the righties.
1: And a swing and a miss, blew it right by him.
0: And I kind of get it because Hoy really gets in there with right-handed hitters, Danny, mm-hmm. and pokes his head in over the left shoulder of the catcher. So that's going to be the hardest place for him to see.
1: Trying to finish off Volpe after giving up the solo homer to Dominguez. Yeah, here it is. It's high. Two balls and two strikes. They had an article I read about all the catchers that challenge, and then at the bottom of it, they had all the umpires that have been challenged and how poor some of them have been in some of those challenges and overturned. Ground ball, two hopper, third base. Brooks Lee there, strong throw on target, and retires Volpe. One run on the home run by Dominguez here in the bottom of the fourth. New score, Twins 6, Yankees 1. On your home for Twins baseball.
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5: 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A fun series going on between the top two teams, jostling for the top spot in the American League Central, Cleveland and the White Sox. Cleveland victorious again last night, courtesy of another walk-off.
6: The set, the pitch, a swing and a bang, job up the middle, base hit, center field, Watson with his first Major League walk-off game winner. And for back-to-back nights, the Guardians have walked off the Chicago White Sox.
5: Yeah, and because of that, they're now on top of the division by one over the White Sox. These clubs have played five times so far over the last 12 days. All five games decided by one run, including four last at-bat victories, Danny.
1: Coming up to the All-Star break, there's still going to be a lot of games left in our division as Cody Clemens takes the first pitch from Hill inside, ball one. Clemens with a two-run homer, his 16th of the year, and that three-run first inning. And there's a strike. One ball, one strike. Cody now a little four-game hitting streak. Hit 19 big flies last year. He's going to surpass that. And that one catches the inside corner. Hill on in relief. Came on for Brendan Beck. Just called up. Didn't last long. 3 2/3.
0: I don't know how long they'll go with Hill either. He tends to go shorter stints. They've got a righty bird up in the pen.
1: Missed on a breaking ball outside. That'll even up, two balls and two strikes. Aaron Boone's got to manage this almost like a spring training game. You know, one guy give an inning. Preserve him for maybe tomorrow. Missed down and in. Matchup tomorrow, Joe Ryan. Ryan Weathers for the Yankees. Weathers, a left-hander. And a 2-2 missed inside. Or that was a three-ball, two-strike count.

0: Leadoff walk?
1: Yeah, baseball's funny, right? You go to this side-arming lefty to get lefties. He gives up a home run to Larnick, the lefty.
0: Leadoff walk. Strikes
1: out the righty Buxton and then walks the lefty Clemens.
0: He'll turn Bell around. He'll bat right-handed. Bell doubled off the right center field wall last time up. And a pitch on the corner, and Bell's going to challenge this.
2: Minnesota's challenging.
0: All right, Chris, what do you got?
1: Well, I haven't seen this one.
0: Strike, missed it.
2: Minnesota has one challenge remaining.
1: And again, that's what, a 0.2 inch?
0: Mm-hmm.
1: That would not pass the Dan Gladden rule of having to have half the baseball.
0: I got to have half the ball in the strike zone. A little slider up and in, one ball, one strike. Find out. Let's talk to an umpire or some umpires and a little sit down and find out how they feel. I don't think the umpires have really voiced their opinion on the ABS foul straight back.
1: I had a chance to do a kind of a Q&A with Paul Molitor and Tim Cheetah.
0: Cheetah hasn't upped in 10 years.
1: No, but Timmy I thought was an interesting guy to ask about
0: it.
1: He likes it. He thinks it's not quite completely locked in its optimal form yet. He thinks it's going to get better.
0: Again, foul straight back.
1: But he's a fan. And, again, he puts the onus on his fellow umpires. He says he thinks it can make you better.
0: Mm-hmm. The reason I ask that is sometimes we get umpires, as this one's lifted foul, that's a souvenir. You can just tell, I feel, the reflection in their voice when they have to turn the microphone on and talk. It's like some are pretty good with it, and some are, you can see, frustrated. Missed inside. Evens the count, 2 balls and 2 strikes. Nobody out. Clemens the runner at first. 6-1. Minnesota here in the top half of the fifth inning. Hill delivers, and there's a ground ball up the middle. Volpe will field it, step on the bag. Plenty of time. It turns the double play. That'll get Royce Lewis with the bases empty, and that'll also get Aaron Boone out of the dugout. And again, spring training action here. We have a pitcher change. 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
6: Bottom of the seventh, but the Dodgers have them loaded and nobody out. Teo against the lefty, Monahone. First pitch is hammered. This is way back, and it is gone. Grand slam, Teoscar Hernandez. Teo on time, and the Dodgers lead 4-3.
5: Well, the Dodgers would go on and win that game. The Padres looking to avoid dropping their eighth in a row for the first time since they had a 10-game losing skid back in 2013. Bad news for the Dodgers, though. Shohei Ohtani had to come out of that game.
0: That is not good for Major League Baseball. Jake Bird, right-hander, will come on for the Yankees here with the bases empty, 2 down. Royce Lewis 0 for 2. Went 1 for 4 with a double last night. 8 homers, 23 driven in on the year. Lined out to left to Bellinger last time up. And a swing and a miss.

0: You know, for Royce Lewis playing first base, it must be new for him. He's playing first base at Yankee Stadium. Slider outside, and that's called a strike, and Lewis will challenge it.
1: Minnesota's challenging.
2: I think Minnesota's going to be potentially out of challenges.
0: Well, they're up 6-1.
2: Got a little delay here. The scoreboard is frozen. They still have Josh Bell's picture, and because it's frozen, they can't get the ABS screen up. So the frozen scoreboard is inhibited.
1: Call's confirmed it's a strike.
2: They confirmed it, but nobody could see it.
0: Well, that's
1: Minnesota
0: okay.
1: Minnesota is out of challenges.
0: He put his headpiece in, and he talked to somebody.
2: Yep.
0: Could have been back to New York or something. Or up to where the office is that guy manually running it. Slider missed outside.
2: No, it was a good job on the part of Hoy and the umpire
0: yes.
2: crew, but there was almost a stunned nature in the crowd. We've gotten accustomed to this viewing and look forward to it, and they didn't get to see it.
0: Line drive, base hit left center field. Might be extra bases. Schumann over to cut it off, and Lewis going to hold up at first. Good piece of hitting right there. Went out and raked it into left center field. That'll get Brooks Lee to the plate.
2: Danny, that's the first single for the Twins in this ballgame. And you could really see Royce's new approach, that step back load, because it was almost an exaggerated load, and he was still quick enough to get to a 96-mile-an-hour heater there.
0: Well, it's working for him, and keep an eye on some other hitters. They don't start trying that. Brooks Lee, 0-for-2. Missed outside. You said Jake Bird, his father pitched for multiple teams.
2: No, we're Weathers tomorrow.
0: Weathers, I'm sorry.
2: Jake Bird's a UCLA kid. He was a trade deadline acquisition last year from the Rockies to bolster the Yankee bullpen.
0: Missed on a breaking ball. Grunting that one.
2: We talk so much about the big acquisitions at the deadline, but the bulk of the deals are guys like Jake Bird. You know, guys who are filling in some
0: from
2: space.
0: Teams that are way out of it.
2: Yep.
0: And maybe have a live arm out there, and they got him. Missed down and in.
2: And the Rockies, in return, got minor league guys, lottery tickets. And they thought, okay, Bird's having probably the best year he's going to have. We need players in mass and in volume.
0: Count of 3 balls and no strikes. Brooks 0 for his last 8. Pulls that one down the left field line. Well, foul on a 3-0 pitch. Green light him.
2: Somewhere Morneau is smiling about that.
0: Well, there's certain guys, yeah. And Brooks Lee is a guy. Go ahead. And I like the fact that I'm out in front.
2: That's what a 3-0 pitch swing is supposed to look
0: exactly.
2: like.
0: Exactly. See if he gets something here. 3-1, do it again. Bird throws over as Lewis has to dive back.
2: That foul ball jolted the scoreboard back to life, Danny.
0: Well, with the heat here, I know that some of the subways, they were having trouble in Grand Central Station with some of the cars, in particular the air conditioning. Lewis runs, pitch is taken, it's a 4. So Bird comes in, gives up a base hit, now a walk. And that'll get Kreidler to the plate.
2: Kreidler, the only Twin who's yet to reach base safely.
0: And Kreidler back at shortstop here today. Played the 3 games in Houston in center field. 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First 5,000 fans on Sunday, July 12th, you're going to receive a Twins-branded canvas beach tote bag. 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It's perfect for game days, those lake days, and everything in between. 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And I've seen the canvas there. It's a nice little tote bag.
2: Yeah, that is a very useful item.
0: Yes.
2: A day like today, so many Minnesotans out on the lakes. And I know that Mitchie was just in here, our fine communications expert. And his lovely wife, Megan, is enjoying some time out at Leech Lake today listening to our ball game. So hopefully next year, Megan, you'll have one of these tote bags with you when you get out to the lake. Got another lefty up in the pen.
0: Twins have 2 on and 2 out. Kreidler takes a curve inside.
2: Ryan Yarbrough, Danny, is up and throwing.

0: Jake Bird, big, tall, lanky right-hander. He's sporting the beard. Breaking ball on the outside corner. One ball, one strike. It's one thing the Yankees allowed this year. We talk about their tradition, their uniform has changed over all these years. Allowed beards now. Ground ball pulled foul. And it says as long as it's cropped up and clean cut, still the hair might be a little bit of an issue.
1: Yeah, I think like Austin Martin hair probably wouldn't fly
0: well,
1: in New York.
0: He'd have to
1: trim it maybe.
0: Tuck it up underneath the hat. Don't let ownership see you. Here's 1-2. Ground ball, Volpe. A little short hop. He's going to flip the second to Chisholm. Force out the runner at second base. Twins strand two. We're going to the bottom of the fifth. Twins up 6-1 on your home for Twins baseball. 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The lawyer you choose makes a difference. 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
0: Jazz Chisholm will lead off for the Yankees. Zebby Matthews, he's been lights out, has given up just two hits, one of them a solo homer by Dominguez in the bottom of the fourth as Chisholm takes this one low, ball one. Chisholm, 12 homers, 33 driven in, 26 stolen bases, and that's high. That first guy. Brooks Lee in on the grass at third off the line. Outfield shallow. And a swing and a miss. Chisholm just two for his last 26. A lot of the Yankees are in these prolonged slumps. And that's a strike on the inside corner. Chisholm raises his arms up thinking the ball was inside. Good fastball. Zebby, 97. Setting up inside again. Breaking ball, that just missed outside. Little backdoor curveball to 80.
1: Remember, the Twins don't have any more ABS challenges, so even if he'd wanted to, if it had clipped the corner, Jackson would have no recourse.
0: Here's 2-2. Pulled well, foul, upper deck.
1: Those fans were not expecting a visitor, Danny. That's straight behind the third base dugout in the back of the third deck. And they scattered like pigeons.
0: There's the pitch on the way. Again, pulled foul.

0: ball person down the right field line. Saw it last night, missed a few, and completely whiffed on that ground ball. Chisholm in the box. Zebby getting the sign from Jackson, his catcher. And a swing and a miss. Good slider. Chase down and in. And strikeout number 5. Let's pause 10 seconds. Allow our stations to identify themselves. You're listening to Twins Baseball.
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0: Zebby to McMahon. And it's high. Ball one. Zebby is coming off 3 straight quality starts. A 7 on the year. That one missed outside. McMahon went down swinging. Another Yankee scuffling. One for his last 25. And that's high. 3 balls, no strikes. Zebby's going to go to the back of the mound. Take his glove off, rub the ball up. One sign, that's the fastball. And that's inside. He walked in 4-pitch walk. Just a second walk issued by Zebby here this afternoon. Schumann will be the batter.
2: Interesting mix for Zebby today, Danny. He's thrown 23 four-seamers, which you expect. He's thrown 9 cutters. He's thrown 9 curveballs, 6 changeups, 5 sliders, and 4 sinkers. So he has really spread it around, and it's really been to the scouting report. You know, for instance, Ben Rice murders fastballs. He hasn't seen one. Now, he's only seen 2 pitches. But he's been really tactical, and the fact is he's thrown all of those pitches for strikes, which is what makes it work.
0: And he's coming off a ball game, like I said, 7 innings, 4 hits. He had 7 punch-outs in that ball game. And that season high for him is career-high strikeouts is 9, and he's at 5 right now. Pitch count at 59, great shape. And as strong as he is and in such good shape, he'll be able to maintain his strength. There's a pitch on the outside corner, and they're going to challenge this.
3: New York is challenging.
2: Schumann's going to be right again. He was right last time.
0: And it's a ball.
3: New York has 2 remaining.
0: James Hoy been challenged a lot here this afternoon.
2: All of them down. Down and away to righties. We haven't seen lefties challenge really all game.
0: One out, one on. Schumann, not much playing time. And a slider that catches the outside corner. Good pitch. Little cutter at 89.
2: How about dialing up another one of those double plays after a 4-pitch walk like we saw in the 3rd?
0: Said Zebby coming in. He's had 2 starts against the Yankees, 0-2. ERA at 12. Nice off-speed pitch. That's a sinker. Boy, he's dotting the outside corner.
2: I think we've seen Zebby make a turn in his career, a transition to a new level, his last 3 starts plus today.
0: We talked about his rhythm, and he's in it right now, even with a runner at first. Missed on a little slide piece. He's got the thick legs, thick body. He's coming into his own. Zebby, quick throw over to first. No tag. McMahon's not going anywhere. That is not going to count as a disengagement. James Hoy came out and said play wasn't resumed yet. So Schumann now back in the box.
2: I don't see that very often.
0: Zebby. Glove at the belt. Popped up. Foul. Lewis will give chase, but that's going to be well into the seats.

0: Yankees bullpen quiet, Twins bullpen quiet. I believe they have a room in the bullpens, air conditioning room, that they can go in and watch the game from inside. Hit well to left field. Larnick's going to give chase back to the track. That's in the seat. Schumann with a two-run homer. And it's now 6-3 Twins.
1: Schumann hitting just a .189, but of his seven hits, five had been for extra bases. Now you can make it 6 out of 8. And this game just got a whole lot more interesting.
0: You know, you look at a backup center fielder like Schumann, not hitting much for an average. I put him in the category as a backup catcher. That you want that backup catcher to walk into 6, 7, maybe 9 home runs. You want that backup center fielder, I can hit for an average, but walk into one there, two-run homer. Ground ball, the hole is short. Fielded by Kreidler, long throw in time to get Sanchez swinging at the first pitch. More times than not, that home run's a rally killer. And here's Dominguez. He's DH'ing today 0 for 2. The play by Kreidler, he had to go to the hole. And then quickly the transfer, had plenty of time. Sanchez doesn't run well. Little curve drops in there. Strike one to Trent Grisham. Got a leadoff home run yesterday. His 11th leadoff homer of his career. Fans trying to get in it. And that one's tapped foul.
1: It's a dangerous point if you're the Twins, because you were rolling along up 6-0, everything going your way, and now you've given three unanswered back. And as you said, in this ballpark, you're never out of it.
0: Yeah, and you know, they've got some left-handers. We said it last night. They lead in home runs. They lead in walks.
1: Lead in bags.
0: And second in runs scored to the Twins. Missed down and away. Went like a changeup.
1: And you're also keenly aware that, you know, the Twins do not have a bullpen where you figure, okay, we got a small lead late and it's in the bag. Always a tightrope act.
0: Yeah, and that one's low. Here's where I think, Zebby, the red light has come on.
1: I think it's yellow. Still yellow.
0: Trying to get out number three. Get the guys in the dugout. Get yourself in the dugout. And cool down. Strike three. Boy, delayed call by James Hoy. Real late. They're going to challenge it.
1: I think he's going to avoid the strikeout here.
0: Yeah.
1: Just barely.
0: And James Hoy has that.
2: Yes, 2 challenges remaining.
0: Has that delayed. You know, it's almost like a jab punch to strike him out. Very delayed and very deliberate on a strikeout call.
1: This is a big pitch here, 3-2.
0: Zebby rocks, fires. Ground ball, foul.
1: Rough day for that ball kid.
0: Well, in between innings, I would change him up to the guy in the left field line because he's getting all the action. Here's 3-2. Hit well down the right field line. That ball is foul. Had the distance. And again, Zebby just left that up a little bit. We'll do it again, 3-2. And he walked him up to the breaking ball. Pete Mackey might make a trip out here. Give him a little time.
1: Well, you talked about the heat and the fact that he was so efficient, Zebby, I think was a big deal. 9, 14, 10, and 14 pitches previous four innings. This is a 26-pitch inning now. That will tire you out on a normal day. This is not a normal day. It's a hot, sticky day. The back of Zebby's jersey is a different color of gray.

0: right now. The good news, bad news is he's facing Ben Rice. The good news is Ben Rice has seen, what, three pitches, and he's bounced out weakly to second base twice. The bad news is if you make a mistake to Ben Rice, it's a one-run game.
1: What do you say? He's a good fastball hitter.
0: Four-seam fastball. He has the best run value of any player against any pitch in baseball.
1: And what he's seen is nothing but off-speed stuff.
0: Yep. He has not seen a heater yet.
1: And I would think that that would be the same recipe this at-bat right here.
0: Yeah, if he's going to beat you, don't let it be what it was yesterday when he beat you on his favorite pitch.
1: Coming into the ballgame, Rice had faced Zebby six times. He had four hits. One of those hits was a home run. Meeting over on the mound. Rice in the box with that open stance. Grisham at first, two down. Missed with a fastball. And Zebby stumbled off the mound a little bit. And he's walking around right now. Might have rolled his ankle.
0: Yeah, here comes Kreidler. Saw it from short. He's coming in. The whole infield's coming in. And Shelton's
1: crowd don't like
0: out.
1: It, but they didn't see it. He stumbled when he landed, I believe.
0: Now reached down and grabbed at his ankle, kind of hopped off the mound. Trainer visit, so don't have to bring him out of the game.
1: I think it's his right ankle, his push-off ankle.
0: His whole body weight kind of carried forward and his foot planted on the side of the mound, so he rolled that right ankle after swinging it around off the rubber.
1: Yeah, he just might have just tweaked it just a little bit, kind of scared him a little bit. But he threw one warm-up pitch and said he's ready to go.
0: This Rice plate appearance, Danny, kind of reminds me of what you said about Altuve. Free swinger right up until he doesn't need to be.
1: Yeah.
0: And Rice, same way. Free swinger early, but now he's going to be a little more dialed in.
1: First pitch was a ball. And Zebby goes from the windup. And the pitch is high, and that allows the runner to advance. So Zebby forgot maybe there was a runner on, and he elected to go to the windup.
0: What happened there? Heads up play by Grisham.
1: Easy play by Grisham, and now back to the stretch. Pitch was high on a fastball. And Zebby delivers. Missed outside. Twins are scrambling to get somebody up right now. 3-0, he'll swing. Bellinger in the on-deck circle. Two down, two runs in here in the bottom of the fifth. And now Zebby came set and then steps off. Rice with a count of three balls and no strikes. Watches it go by all the way. Looked like something a little off speed.
0: 31 pitch inning already.
1: Got 78 now in the afternoon. Bottom of the fifth. And he walked him. Three walks this inning. Back-to-back walks with two down. And that's going to get Cody Bellinger to the plate.
0: And Adams isn't ready yet, Danny. He just is on the mound now, going through some tosses.
1: But Adams is a guy, Chris, that, you know, those guys, I think we're going to come back out with a trainer. And I think it's bothering Zebby, and he's just not manning up to it right now.
0: Now think about this. If you also come out with the trainer and take him out of the ballgame, then Adams has as long as he needs to warm up.
1: Yes. And they're probably just talking to him, going, hey, need to be honest with us here.
0: Now you got the tie and run in the batter's box and a potential all-star in Cody Bellinger.
1: Zebby's going to depart.
0: Yep, there he goes.
1: That's a gut punch right there as Zebby was dealing. And tough kid coming out of the ballgame. Not good. We'll try to get an update.

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0: Home run number 21 on the season, and that snaps a long homerless drought for the Brave slugger. His first home run in 17 games.
1: Yeah, so he was in a drought, and his team's been in a drought. They won last night, but that's just their sixth win in their last 20 games. Their 6-14 record since June 8th, the worst in baseball. Danny.
2: Well, it's going to be Travis Adams that's going to come on. He's going to get as much time as he needs here. Inning started with a Chisholm strikeout, and I believe he went 3-2 on Chisholm. So the pitch count started to ratchet up, and then he walked McMahon, gave up the two-run homer to Schumann, and then got Sanchez to swing at the first pitch, routine ground out, and then back-to-back walks to Grisham and Ben Rice. And the fact that he twisted his ankle, the trainers came out, let him know that he was okay. Threw one warm-up pitch. And then after that, the walk to Ben Rice on four pitches. Really nothing close. And just watching his body language, it looked like he was trying to hurry up and get off that one foot. So Adams on here. And he'll face Bellinger. You might have the right guy here. And Bellinger's 0 for his last 18. And some will tell you 0 for 18, he's due. So Adams.
3: Adams has inherited 8 runners. 5 of them have scored this year against Adams. And the thing with Adams, he throws the ball over the plate, but it gets hit a bunch. And he's given up a lot of hits, 22 and 21 and two-thirds innings. And 5 home runs allowed out of the bullpen. He's walked 11. ERA is north of 7, and this is as big a spot as he's been put in his career.
2: Yeah, and you talk about the 11 walks. Chris, they've come in crucial situations.
3: Big spots.
2: You know, that's when they really hurt you. It's 6-3 Minnesota. There's been 6 home runs hit here this afternoon. Here's Bellinger in the box.
3: Adams has to look into his hat for the card. You see him do that a lot.
2: So Adams on here, 2 on, 2 out. And here's the first pitch. Hit in the air, right field. Keyshaw back and can't come up with it. Off the wall. One in. They're going to hold the runner at third. Bellinger into second base with a double. 6-4 Minnesota. First pitch swinging, hit the base of the wall. And Chris, a good job by Keyshaw and getting the ball back in. It took kind of a funny hop. Was able to kind of reach out and grab it before it caromed back toward the infield. And that held up the runner Rice at third base. Here's Dominguez, 2-for-2, homer and a double. As Adam delivers, ground ball right side. Cody's got it. Hill underhand flip, and there is the third out. Yankees, though, pick up a couple of runs here. New score after 5. It's the Twins 6 and the Yankees 4 on your home for Twins Baseball.

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0: next, cheering on my Minnesota Twins.
1: Minnesota. Luke Keyshaw will lead off here in the top of the sixth. First pitch hits him. So Keyshaw on a hit by pitch. And Keyshaw just kind of flips his bat, walks up to first base.
2: It's a big base runner right there. And now Derek Shelton's coming out, and they want to look at Keyshaw. Also noteworthy, there was nobody in the on-deck circle. Alex Jackson was not in the on-deck circle, is still not in the on-deck circle as they come out to look at Keyshaw.
1: Remember Keyshaw?
2: I think Kyler Fedko is going to hit for Alex Jackson. Is that Fedko? No, or is that Jackson? I can't tell. No, but it's Jackson. He came back out. He just took a while. Probably peeling off the gear, maybe getting a new jersey.
1: Training staff and Derek Shelton went out and checked on Keyshaw. Said they got him up and up, or arm there. A lot of muscle up there. That's not going to hurt long.
2: Big base runner, though, because the Twins need to steal back some energy, momentum here from this Yankee bunch.
1: Ground ball, shortstop, Volpe. Little underhand flip, got the out there. Chisholm back to first, not in time. Chisholm with the style points, poor throw back.
2: He's so casual about it. Just no urgency whatsoever. That double play would have taken the roof off this building.
1: Exactly. And again, Jackson jumped on that first pitch. Taylor made double play. And the throw is up the right field line. And Boone back out. This is another pitching change. It brought to you by Upanor. 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Mark Janoski been busy. 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
7: Thompson ready. Another big 3-2. Here it is. Line drive into left. A base hit by Terang. One run in. Around third, Churio. And Gurriel's throw to the plate is close but late. Advancing to second on that throw is Bryce Terang. His third single of the night drives in two. And the Brewers have a 7-3, 11th inning lead in Phoenix.
6: Yeah, and they would go on to defeat the Diamondbacks 7-4. You know, last year the Brewers won a franchise record 97 games. Well, this year they got 54 at this point. They're on track to win 102. Guys.
1: It's going to be a left-hander. It's going to be Ryan Yarbrough on the face left-handed hitting Trevor Larnach. Larnach last time took the left-hander Tim Hill deep for his sixth of the year. By Jackson forcing out Keyshaw at second base, you take the speed away at first base.
2: Yarbrough, cutter, sweeper, changeup, Danny. Doesn't throw anything straight and specializes in soft contact.
1: First pitch on the way, and it's high and tight. Another lefty that has been, I don't want to say a retread, because been with a ton of teams.
2: And been successful with a ton of teams.
1: Pitch inside, almost hit him.
2: Tampa, where we saw him the most. Yep. Royals, Dodgers, Blue Jays.
1: He's given the Yankees some length. Two innings pitched in his last nine ball games, or nine of his 20.

0: first appearances. 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
1: Dan, he has got the funkiest delivery. It looks like he's going to first base when he's coming home.
0: Not a real hard thrower. Larnick swinging here 3-0 on a lefty. Just taken all the way. Rested the bat on his shoulder. Tracked it. Byron Buxton in the on-deck circle. One out. Stay out of the ground ball. Double play. Three balls and a strike. Trevor Larnick. And that's ball four. So Yarbrough comes in. Walks his first batter. Twins have walked five times here this afternoon. They've hit four home runs. Yankees have hit two home runs. Twins pitchers have walked four. They're saying it's a Zebby Matthews, a right foot laceration.
1: So he cut himself there somehow.
0: Here's Buck to bat. Takes a bender that's in there for a strike. Byron struck out looking his last time up in the second, walked. Got the Twins on the board in the top of the first with a double. 44 ribbies now for Byron. And fouled back. Good pass there on a changeup. In the hole, no balls and two strikes.
1: Byron is 4-for-7 with three doubles in his career against Yarbrough, so he's seen him well.
0: Something here. Twins answering right back. We've had base runners on in every inning. Swung on and missed. Throw back down to second as a little bit of a leeway there by Jackson at second base. So big second. And that'll get Clemens to the plate.
1: Huge left-on-left at bat here. The Twins giving up four straight runs. Yankees back in it. Team feeling it. Crowd feeling it. Pitching back online. So to get the gift of the hit batter and the walk, you want to take advantage of that gift.
0: Cody Holmes on the walk. In tight, ball one.
1: Even with the six-run outburst today, Danny, the Twins are just...
0: Yeah, a lot of free... A Yankee... Two balls, no strike. Here's where Cody... In the driver's seat, 2-0 off the left-hander. You got to see two. See if he gets his timing down and gets something in his zone. And again inside. Three balls, no strikes.
1: Yeah, Danny, he has thrown eight pitches to left-handed batters, and he's only thrown one get-me-over 3-0 strike.
0: Cody got the green light. Strike catches the inside corner.
1: Same place Larnick was.
0: Twins are out of challenges, so anything close, they can't challenge anything. Pitched everything inside to Cody. Dangerous. Little fly ball, shallow center field. Schumann there. Fights the sun a little bit, makes the catch. And retires the threat. Hit batter, walk. Strand two going to the bottom of the six. Twins six. Yankees four on your home for Twins baseball.
2: 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Here's where kids become lifelong fans and lifelong fans become kids. Here's where sunsets last longer, happy hour tastes better, and summer hits its stride. And when all of Twins territory stands together and believes

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5: Hey, this series versus the Yankees, it is brought to you by Madden's on Gull Lake, Minnesota's classic resort. Anthony Volpe will lead off for the Yankees here. Look at some of Volpe's numbers. They're down on him more defensively, but 153 games with the Yankees in 2025. Scored 65 runs, 32 doubles, 19 home runs. Ground ball up the middle. There's a base hit. So Volpe can run. Leadoff single.
6: Jarvis Adams has thrown three pitches, Danny. He gave up a first pitch to run scoring double. He got a ground ball out and then a single up the middle. So I think the strategy for the Yankees is swing early because they think he's going to be in the zone.
5: Well, you got Jazz Chisholm here, 0 for 2, 2 strikeouts. He's 5 for his last 27, 0 for 6 in this series. Runner at first, Volpe. And drops a breaking ball in there, a little cutter. Strike one.
6: Have to think he's running, don't you?
5: At some point, he's got a short lead. And now reverts back, shortens up to first. Ball in the dirt. He stopped there by Jackson. Well, you've got some power in Chisholm. Normally you would run, let your power guys hit. With two outs, maybe take a chance. He shows bunt, is down the third baseline, and it's going to stay foul. It's going to be fair. Bunt base hit by Jazz Chisholm. Brooks Lee let it go, came off the grass and just hugged the chalk line. And he fielded it right in front of third base bag. Good baseball.
6: Danny, something Derek Shelton told me in his office before the ball game about the Yankees running game. He said they like to run, but they're not a typical team in how they run and when they run. They love the double steal. And this is a combo here with Volpe and Chisholm representing now the tying runs out there. They love the double steal.
5: Yeah, and you got a left-hander here, and Twins are aware of it. Kreidler near the bag at second, going to hold Volpe as close as he can to the bag. McMahon's the batter. And a pitch on the outside corner for a strike. With Lee near the bag at third, Kreidler up the middle. There's nobody at the shortstop position. And if you're going to pitch him away, be careful. McMahon will go that way. Adams, a little spin move, but no throw to second.
6: Volpe's specialty is that momentum steal, where he hops off and hops and then just kind of breaks into a full stride. Does it really, really well.
5: And you've got Chisholm at first. Nobody's near him, so he gets a big lead. There's a pickoff attempt, and he's going to save. And he was getting that walking lead. Adams stepped off. And the throw to second almost got him.

0: They're holding up play here. He might have got that right hand. And I believe they are
1: look.
0: Challenges.
1: This is a big challenge.
0: Huge.
2: Minnesota is challenging the safe call.
1: You saw him hopping off, Danny, and he was going to go, and Adams turned and fired, and we'll see if Kreidler was able to get the tag down in front of him.
0: Now, Volpe knows, Kreidler knows. The throw beat him. He's going to be safe.
1: I agree with you.
0: The arm was up the right armpit rib cage.
2: After review, the call on the field's confirmed the runner is safe.
1: So, Danny, now that's two already disengagements. So Volpe can really take some advantages.
0: He can take liberties now, but also bang bang play at third base. No review.
1: Yeah, can't challenge him. No ABS and no reviews.
0: Tying run and Chisholm at first base. Volpe dances off. Adams. Long pause. And a throw. Is low. And again, Adams, two disengagements. He can't go to second unless he picks him off. But also, getting in the head of Adams. One one on the way. Little flare, one hopper. It's bobbled by Clemens. His only out is at first. They throw to third. He's going to be safe there. There was no tag applied. Brooks Lee thought it was a force out. Clemens fielded it on a short hop. Chisholm held up at first base. He could have got the out at second, but he elected to go to first. Wow.
1: Yeah, just kind of an awkward play all the way around by the Twins infield.
0: So second and third, infield's going to play back. Schumann, who homered his last time up, bats. Pitch outside. Again, Chisholm had to hold up, thinking it might be caught. It wasn't. It short hopped Clemens. He dropped it in front of him, and then Chisholm took off for second. He could have got the out at second, but elected to get the out at first, and that allowed Chisholm to advance to second. And that's in the dirt. And two balls and no strikes. The play recorded at first, then Royce Lewis threw to third. And Volpe elected not to slide.
1: Brooks swung the tag back towards his leg, but he didn't get it.
0: Dangerous pitch. 2-0, that's no challenges.
1: Dan, you're talking about a guy in Schumann who hits a .189 and rarely plays, and the Twins walked him on four pitches and then gave up a home run to him. This is the guy, of all the guys in the lineup, is the guy you should be attacking here in this particular situation.
0: And you've got Sanchez in the on-deck circle. Here's 3-0. Four-pitch walk.
1: You've got enough problems in this Yankee offense without walking Schumann twice on eight pitches.
0: Yeah, I think they're going to bring Sanchez back. And they're going to pinch hit. Is that Ahmed Rosario?
1: Boy, that'll give Twins fans some nightmares. Ahmed Rosario, when he was with Cleveland, remember, he had a couple of five-hit games against Minnesota.
0: But here he is using a right-hander as a button coming off the bench.
1: Got speed, great contact skills, and he's been one of their hotter hitters.
0: Pete Mackey back out, Dr. Adams.
1: Rosario, Danny, two homers his last three games.
0: Bullpen. Believe anybody's warming. There's somebody standing up.
1: That Taylor Rogers was up on the mound. Okay. I think he's going through his paces.
0: Well, he's going to face Grisham. Big swing and a miss. Boy, came out of his shoes. Swinging at that first pitch.

0: Talked about Adams. He does have swing and miss stuff. Well, he just reared back and got it right by him. Bases loaded, one out. Missed outside. One ball, one strike. 6-4 Minnesota, hanging on here in the bottom of the sixth inning. Ahmed Rosario, open stance, flat bat. Slider on the outside corner, he's going to challenge.
1: New York is challenging.
2: He's going to lose this one. That was a good pitch.
1: New York has one challenge remaining.
0: Well, at least they got one remaining. Twins are out. See me execute that pitch. This time go a little bit farther out. Get him to chase. Got a piece of it and pops it up foul. We're going to head on down to the farm. How about that minor league update? Ryan Jeffers again, man. Again, his rehab. Designated hitter for the Saints. He went 2-for-4. Had two base hits that exited the bat. They exited the bat at 104 miles an hour. Later today, Bailey Ober makes a rehab start for St. Paul. Breaking ball low. Two balls and two strikes. Twins at one point led 6-0. 6-1 after four. Adams' 19th pitch on the way. Swung on and missed, got him. Chased up and away, huge strikeout. And Grisham, the batter, he is not going to face Adams. We're going to get Taylor Rogers in the mound, in the game. Derek Shelton indicates he wants the left-hander, so we have another pitching change. Again, brought to you by Uponor. It's a GF brand. Count on Uponor for plumbing that performs. Scoreboard update again with Mark Janoski here on your home for Twins Baseball.
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8: Alrighty, let's take a look at some more action again from last night and some late games on the West Coast. You had the Athletics hosting the Miami Marlins. Miami, one of the more surprising teams here so far during the 2026 campaign.
9: That one again turned on and burned out to right. More insurance right over the bullpens. Kyle Stowers, his second home run tonight, his 10th on the year. And this is the Kyle that went to Atlanta last summer. It's 10-5 Marlins over the A's in the top of the eighth.
8: Yeah, the Marlins would tack on two more. They defeated the A's 12-5. The Marlins have hit 28 homers in their last 17 road games going back to the beginning of June. That's the most in the majors.
0: It is going to be left-hander Taylor Rogers on here. He'll face Grisham, but they're going to lift Grisham and go to the right-handed hitting Goldschmidt. So Aaron Boone, Grisham, two at-bats against Rogers, 0-for-2, two strikeouts. So it'll be Goldschmidt here with the bases juiced. Make a trip out there, kind of go over a scouting report with Rogers on Goldschmidt. Not sure these two have matched up before.
2: 0-for-3, two strikeouts against Taylor Rogers. Aaron Boone has really handled the pieces on the game board awfully well here today. I know he takes a lot of heat here in New York.
0: Yeah.
2: He's managed a heck of a game.
0: Well, Twins have failed to capitalize on some opportunities. There's a slow bender that

0: drops in there for a strike. Good pitch. Now he can go ahead and maybe chase a little bit. Bases loaded, 6-4 Twins, two down. Pulled foul down the left field line. Came right back with a breaking ball, now ahead. No balls and two strikes. Goldschmidt, 49 punch-outs. 260 at-bats in the hole here, 0-2. Rogers trying to finish him off. Long pause, here it is. Pitch down and in. Nice stop there by Jackson. Goldschmidt on the year. 14 home runs, 41 driven in. One ball, two strikes. Down and in.
1: It's a cutter that Taylor has been utilizing this year to try to do something to neutralize righties.
0: It's a big pitch here, 2-2. Pulled down the left field line, well fouled, another breaking ball. You got Volpe, the runner, at third. You've got Chisholm at second. And Schumann, the runner, at first. And a 2-2. Hit in the air, left field routine. Larnick coming in. Larnick calling. And Larnick puts it away. And Rogers gets old Goldschmidt to pop up. They leave him loaded. Six in the books. It's the Twins 6. And Yankees 4 on your home for Twins baseball.
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0: Hey, listen up. The Twins Hall of Fame weekend is next Saturday. We'd like you to come out and celebrate broadcaster Dick Bramer. His 40 years on the air. Get your tickets, twins.com/tickets. Top of the seventh, good ball game. 6-4 Minnesota. Take you the rest of the way. Here's Chris.
1: A little cozier than the Twins had hoped at this point as Yarbrough delivers to Bell, and he misses. One ball, no strikes. The lefty Yarbrough came on, got the last two outs of the sixth inning after walking Larnett. And he catches the outside corner here to Josh in the count 1-1. Hill gave up a home run to Larnett, but Bird then Yarbrough, despite a bunch of traffic, have not allowed any runs. Blackburn is warming in the pen. Yarbrough delivers, and Bell watches down, and it's 2-1. I think if the Yankees had gotten a hit there and either tied it or taken the lead, it was Blackburn's game. But now it's Yarbrough, with them still down two, to try to give them more length. 2-1 pitch. Swung on, a hit well for Bell. Get up and get out.

0: here, Josh. That ball is fair and gone. That is a huge home run from Josh Bell, and the Twins stretch it out to a 7-4 lead with their fifth home run of the day. 12th of the year for Josh Bell, and Danny, that is a monster of a home run from Josh Bell.
1: No question, got a pitch inside. Yarbrough hasn't really shown anything, and like you said, that's a big, big run. And let's see if Royce Lewis can kind of continue here.
0: Boy, after Goldschmidt pops up against Rogers with the bases loaded, you're thinking, okay,
1: yep,
0: there's your stop. And then to counterpunch with that home run to left, what a swing from Bell. The lead is back to 3. Pitch on the outside corner for a strike, 0-1. You can tell Austin Wells is in to catch because he has to let everyone in the stadium know when it's a strike by jabbing his glove out at the pitcher. No balls and a strike to Royce Lewis. Yarbrough delivers all the way to the backstop. I started to say wide. I don't think wide does that justice. Good foot stop there by James Hoy. He's got World Cup fever. That came bouncing off the backstop, and he caught it with his right foot and stopped that ball. One ball and one strike to Royce. 7-4 Twins. Royce, foul tip, chased one off the plate, 1-2. Boy, do the Twins need that. They've got 7 runs on 8 hits. 5 of their 8 hits are home runs. They got a couple doubles and one single. That's from Royce. See if they stay outside. They set up in. The pitch is high. And the count is 2-2. So the Twins scored the first 6. Looked like a runaway. They chased Beck after 3 2/3. Then the Yankees scored the next 4. But now Bell into the home run column. And the Twins lead by 3. And Royce hits this one in the air behind first base. Long run for Rice. He struggled out there, but he makes this catch as he staggers up near the short wall down the right field line. Nice job by Ben Rice to stay with that foul ball and retire Royce Lewis. Before Brooks Lee bats, let's take 10 seconds for station ID on your home for Twins baseball.
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0: Top of the 7th in the Bronx. Twins lead 7-4 in this Independence Day matchup. Brooks Lee awaits, and the first pitch is down and in. 1 ball and no strikes. Brooks 0-for-2 with a walk. Like Bell, you think of him more as a power guy from the left side, but he can hook one down the third baseline. Saw him do it in Toronto. Backdoor pitch is a strike. Boy, that did not appear to get all the way back. And it didn't, but there's nothing the Twins can do about it. That missed by a good couple ball widths. But it's a strike called, and it's 1-1. Hoy has been terrible down and away all day to righties. Big swing and a miss, down and in. And it's 1-2. Boy, if I'm Austin Wells, I'm going down and away off the plate, Danny. See if you can get a call.
1: Well, that's a good location that he's been getting in it, but at the same time, off speed to Brooks Lee's had trouble laying off that pitch.
0: 1-2 to Brooks. He swings and taps. They tried to go down and away, and Brooks, smart player, he knew he had to protect that spot. He reached for it down and away and just did spoil it, putting those bat-to-ball skills to use, and the count stays 1-2. Twins up 7-4. We're going to keep you here at Yankee Stadium during the stretch for God Bless America. The 1-2. Swung on a miss and struck him out. Change up, bottom dropped out of it. Lee is down on strikes. And here's Kreidler. I think Yarbrough has been better on the righties than he has on the lefties today. He hasn't been able to throw strikes to the lefties.
1: Tell him that about Bell. He tried to come in with some cheese on him, and Bell turned it around.
0: Yeah, the key with Brooks, he never threw him a fastball. Lesson learned. Kreidler's the only Twin who hasn't reached. He's 0-for-3, and he taps the first pitch foul. That was a changeup at 79. No balls and a strike to Kreidler. Bullpen quiet. Rogers will be back out to get the lefties Rice, Bellinger, and then the switch hitting Dominguez. At the belt in the 0-1. And that's checked

0: Rue, and the count is 0-2. Twins led 6-0. Yankees made it 6-4. Left the bases loaded in the home sixth inning. Bell promptly put one of the seats in left, mostly vacant seats in left, on a sticky hot 4th of July here in New York.
1: I wouldn't want to be sitting on those aluminum seats, you?
0: No, not even a little bit.
1: Mm-mm.
0: You might leave some skin when you stand up. 0-2 pitch. That's wide, 1-2. At Yankee Stadium, you've got the blue seat backs everywhere except the bleachers, the second level terraced bleachers above the bullpens in right, and then the bleachers in left above the Twins bullpen. And they are old school bleachers. 1-2. Wide, 2-2. Boy, we've got jets taking off, Danny. That's like a fighter jet. Be prepping for some air shows in the area tonight, tomorrow. You can hear the engines roar. It's no commercial flight. Here's the 2-2. Swung on and fouled off to the seats to our right. Nice catch. Fan leaning over, hat on backwards, sunglasses on, made the two-handed grab, hands it to his son. That's a 4th of July hero. Stays 2-2. Top of the 7th, 7-4 Twins. Kreidler awaits. And the pitch. Swung on and cued foul. That's over into the Yankee dugout. This series with the Yankees brought to you by Madden's on Gull Lake, Minnesota's classic resort. All of you tuning in the Lakes region, we appreciate you. Hope you're enjoying yourself. Have a safe holiday on the water. Another 2-2. And that's down and away. 3-2. Kreidler's done a nice job just kind of waiting him out. Still hasn't seen a fastball. Change-ups, cutters. Eighth pitch of the at-bat. Two outs, nobody on. Here it comes. Kreidler chops it towards short. Volpe on the move. Picks it up. He throws to first. That's on target, and the inning is over. But Bell with a home run. Fifth homer of the day for the Twins. They lead it now 7-4. And as we celebrate the 250th birthday of our country, we'll keep you right here at Yankee Stadium. Nobody does God Bless America quite like Yankee Stadium. Sometimes it feels like they sing it twice a day, and they are bringing out the singer. And as we sing happy birthday to the United States, we'll let you tune in to the public address announcer, Paul Olden, here at Yankee Stadium.
2: 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And now, ladies and gentlemen, please direct your attention to the microphone behind home plate and welcome from the 2nd Marine Division Band, Camp Lejeune, North Carolina, United States Marine Corps Corporal Travia Jackson. Please join in as she sings, God Bless America.

0: July 4th, 1967. The Minnesota Twins celebrated the nation's birthday with a doubleheader against the New York Yankees at Metropolitan Stadium. Game 1 saw an 8-3 Twins win behind 3 RBI and 3 doubles from Cesar Tovar.
1: And delivers. A curve swung on in line. Fair, just over third. Down the left field line, Ulander will score. And Tovar goes on with his third double of the ball game.
0: Tovar was the difference maker in the ninth inning of Game 2 as well.
1: Here's the 2-2 pitch, and Oliva lines it into right center field. A base hit. Now the contest is on. Tovar heading for the plate. Here comes the throw by Pepitone. Good up by Lina. Roll through his page. And the Twins win it. And the Twins won it in the last of the night, 7-6, and what a way to start a fireworks show.
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3: Let's get the Pilot Games real impact from this one. When you play Pilot Games, your community wins. Cody Clemens, a two-run homer, capped a three-run first inning for the Twins. And then Luke Keyshaw, Alex Jackson went back-to-back in the second. They had 5 runs off of Yankees starter Brendan Beck. It was 6-0 before the Yankees got on the board against Zebby Matthews in the bottom of the fourth. In the bottom of the fifth, trouble. The Yankees scored 3 times. We watched Zebby have to leave the game with a cut in his right foot. The Yankees threatened in the bottom of the sixth, but the Twins stranded 3 runs. Then Josh Bell with some insurance here in the seventh.
4: 2-1 pitch. Swung on and hit well for Bell. Get up and get out of here, Josh. That ball is fair and gone. That is a huge home run from Josh Bell. And the Twins stretch it out to a 7-4 lead with their 5th home run of the day.
3: Yeah, it was a huge home run. Let's hope the Twins bullpen can make it stand up. Chris.
4: Well, that Twins bullpen is Taylor Rogers, as he's weathered the longest 7th inning stretch in baseball. And he'll take on lefty Ben Rice. First pitch to Rice is low. He checked his swing and was able to hold up 1-0. And that's a real thing that pitchers talk about when you come to Yankee Stadium. And it's exacerbated on a holiday. The 7th inning stretch is long.
5: No.
4: Rogers just hit Rice right in the back. So a sweeper at 78 hits Rice in the back, and the leadoff man's aboard. Bellinger will be the batter. And Danny, everybody, every pitcher, they honor a certain rhythm, but 7th inning stretch here, they have the big honorarium for the military guy. Then they sing the song. Then they do Take Me Out to the Ball Game, and it's...
5: It's long.
4: It's long. And it's... rhythm breaking for a pitcher who's been down and is waiting to come back out. Here's Bellinger. First pitch to Bellinger is a strike and the count of 1-1.
5: You know, I recall when Brad Ratke was pitching one time and they had like a 7-minute intermission. It just Ratke was dealing and all of a sudden after he came out, he was toast.
4: Yeah, it's happened a lot. It's a real thing, but it's the Yankees, so it just keeps happening. Rogers looks at first. Bellinger awaits, and the pitch is down and away. There is a right-hander up. I'll be honest, Danny, the numbers look cool, red, white, and blue, but I can't read them, even with a binocular. I think it's Morris, based on the red glove, but I can't tell. The 1-1. Swung on a foul straight back, 1-2. Twins have hit those 5 home runs, you know, talked about. It is Morris up in the pen.
5: Yeah, if you had a pair of binoculars, you'd be able to tell, but you only have...
4: I have a binocular. I'm only halfway.
5: Mm-hmm.
4: 1 ball and 2 strikes. Breaking ball hit high in the air right field, but he's under it. The right fielder Keyshaw is there, and he makes the catch. But both outs that Rogers gotten today, he's just disrupted the timing enough to make him harmless pop-outs. But one guy who's hammering the ball today is now in the box, and Jason Dominguez. Dominguez a double and a homer, and he's not going to see Rogers. He's going to see Morris. Good move here by Derek Shelton as Rogers does his job. Leaves him loaded in the sixth. He did hit Rice, but he pops up Bellinger, and now Dominguez will face Morris. This pitching change brought to you by Upanor, GF Brand. Ken on Upanor for plumbing that performs. Mark Janoski, with no other games on going, has had about 18 scoreboard updates already. We'll have another right here on your home for Twins baseball.
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1: 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Again, we dive back into some action from last night in the Pacific Northwest, and something I really enjoyed. This happened before even the game started between the Blue Jays and the Mariners.
2: Once again, let's hear it for your 2026 United States Men's National Team. He's been practicing.
3: Right. Oh, love to see that, Coach Pochettino to Dan Wilson. I love that. And it was a strike, no doubt. And, oh, look at that. This is a chance, USA.
1: Yeah, the head coach of the U.S. Men's National Team, Maurice Pochettino, throwing out the first pitch before that game. Of course, the U.S. going to be in Seattle for the round of 16 game on Monday. Chris.
4: Shouldn't he have done it like a throw-in? Wouldn't that have been more appropriate, Gino?
1: No, not for a coach.
4: You don't think so?
1: No. Okay. I think there should have been some flapping of the arms, like you wanted to see a call or a card,
4: yeah,
1: and then all of a sudden magically
4: he fallen over
1: get
4: on the
1: ball
4: mound and just started writhing around and see if he could get a card.
1: That'd be some from a different country's team.
4: All right. Well, here is Andrew Morris. They're going to flip Dominguez around, the switch hitter to bat left-handed. At the first pitch from Morris, zips wide, one ball, no strikes. Dominguez, as we mentioned, against Ebby Matthews, crushed a double to left in a home run. 2-for-3 in the ball game. Has a man at first base and a one ball, no strike count now. And he hits this one in the air, right center, floats up there for Byron, uses his bare hand to shield his eyes from the sun, and Buck makes the catch for out number two. And the hitter will be Volpe. And Danny, we've seen Aaron Boone have to kind of work his way through this after his starter went just 3 2/3, with Zebby leaving with that foot laceration after 4 2/3. Adams, Rogers, and now it's going to be up probably to Morris and Gomez to try to take this thing to the finish line. First order of business here is now Volpe with a runner at first. Andrew delivers, and this one popped away foul.
5: You know, we talked about the Yankees and the home runs that they hit. They get a guy on, they know that two-run homer is going to get them a little bit closer within one. That's why that was a big home run by Josh Bell in that seventh inning. But Bellinger tried to go yard, Dominguez trying to go yard, and now Volpe trying to hit one out of the ballpark.
4: And Volpe fouls it back instead of with two. Andrew Morris was born in Manhattan. His mom was going to school here for her singing career at one of the finest music schools in the land. And he said they left here when he was young, has no family here, but still can claim the Empire State as his birth as he strikes out Volpe looking. Boy, three pitches to sit down Volpe, and Andrew Morris just continues to blossom into a big-time arm in front of our eyes. We played seven at Yankee Stadium here on Independence Day. It's the Twins 7, the Yankees 4, and the home for Twins baseball.
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8: Camilo Duvall, former All-Star with the Giants, is on to pitch. It's actually his birthday today. Happy 29th birthday to Camilo Duvall. He's a hard thrower. Duvall throws a sinker at 98. He throws a cutter at 98. Acquired at the trade deadline last year. Again, one of those deadline arms that the Yankees tried to use to bolster their bullpen for the stretch run. And the best kind of trade deadline arm, because they have him again this year. It hasn't gone great for Duvall. He takes a lot of heat from local fans. The ERA's been bloated. Boy, he throws hard. Leans back, and he zips one in there for a strike, and that's that sinker at 97, Danny. And he comes across his body, so it's almost like you see his back as a right-handed hitter like Luke Keyshaw. The ball's headed towards the first base dugout and then runs right back across the plate. 0-1 chop towards third, and the count is 0-2 on Luke. A homer, he's been hit by a pitch.
9: And he's got that low three-quarter arm slot, kind of tough to pick up. That allows that good sinker. Not much on the breaking ball as to depth.
8: Yeah, cutters and sinkers, that's going to be his bread and butter, and he throws them both hard. 0-2, swung on right back up the middle over Duvall's head. Picked up at second by Chisholm. He bobbles it. He'll never get him. Again, so casual at second base. That is Jazz Chisholm to a T. And with the speed of Luke Keyshaw, he legs it out. It's going to be an infield hit for Keyshaw on an 0-2 pitch. Great way to start the inning. But Keyshaw's been huge today for the Twins offensively. And here's Jackson.
9: E4.
8: They actually called it. How about that? He's still a great job by Luke Keyshaw.
9: But if you're not going to run here, you're going to bunt here.
8: Jackson swung on the first pitch after Keyshaw led off in the sixth. Bounced into a force out, didn't let him run. The first pitch he takes, and he takes a strike. With the way he sets up, as closed as he is, Danny, I would think he would be slower to the plate without the benefit of having a stopwatch.
9: Well, he's already halfway to delivering the ball. Easy to read.
8: Throws over to first, and sidearm throw in and out of the glove, clanged there by Rice. Alex Jackson is homered. He's bounced out twice on the infield. Error charge to Chisholm to open the inning. First error of the ball game. Twins will take the base runner any way they can. Duvall sets, not running, shows bunt, pitches down and in, 1-1. Not a super easy guy to bunt on with the way he closes off and the way the ball moves, but again, big league ball players should be able to get the bunt down.
9: Well, one of the tougher things to do in the game, but at the same time, you're a backup catcher. He's homered, needs you to get a bunt down.
8: One ball, one strike, nobody out. Gets the bunt and pushes it foul up the first base line.

0: Well, that was a rocket.
1: That was more a bunt for a base hit than it was just square around and sacrifice yourself.
0: Marnik is on deck. Keyshaw's already scored one. Scored 16 runs now in his last 24 games. He's really provided an offensive spark and depth to this lineup. Quietly grinding out those numbers, bringing them up. The pitch is up and in, and the count is 2-2.

0: Wells puts up the frame, the pitch delivered, and it's wide, one ball, no strikes.
1: You know, we came into this series, and one thing we were hearing that Yankees last night snapped that seven-game losing streak, and a lot of it was their defense. And here again, it shows up with the error to Chisholm, and we need to take advantage of that.
0: I think of a double play not turned earlier as well. Throw over, and Rice has a lunge out after that one. 7-4, Twins on top. They've hit five home runs. It's the most home runs since April 25th of 2024. A game in which Eddie Julian went deep twice, Jeffers, Santana, and Miranda the others. There's a rare breaking ball, and that slider drops in for a strike, and it's 1-1. Larnick has one of the five homers, Clemens, Keyshaw, Jackson, Larnick, and Bell. Larnick has also walked twice, scored two runs out of the leadoff spot. Trying to get this one over the finish line. The pitch swung on and lined into right field for a base hit. Keyshaw reads it beautifully. Hard turn at second. Scooting for third base. He'll be in without a throw. Second hit for Trevor Larnick, and they're going to be on the corners for Byron Buxton. Trevor Larnick has been some kind of dialed in for the better part of a month. And Danny, I say that because not only the home run off the lefty, but everything's hit hard. He's hitting off speed. He's hitting heat. He's hitting all types of pitchers.
1: He's going to get pinch run here for Austin Martin, but also take it a little farther. The outs like you're talking about, he's making their hard outs. Talked to him the other day, a couple balls that he hit in Houston. Just missed him. Got jammed on one and off the end of the bat a little bit, but the timing was there. Squared it up pretty good.
0: Martin runs for Larnick. Heck of a game for Trevor. Job well done. He's back in the dugout. Martin will stay in and play left. So you've got speed at first and third. And the fastest guy on the team's in the box in Byron Buxton. Buck doubled home a run in the first. He has walked and he has struck out in his last two. The Yankees stay back, Danny. And Byron is a tough guy to double up. He hadn't hit into a double play in a long time. He's hit into a couple this year. But they're going to play back up the middle. And I would think of a ball on the ground, Keyshaw still has a chance to score a run here. Potentially giving up a run to try to get the two with an incredibly speedy hitter. A little surprised by that.
1: Well, good move there bringing Martin in, because you were going to take Larnick out of the game anyway. And now you got speed. Martin can run.
0: Not going, and this ball hit well left field, but right at Bellinger. Will they test him? Yes. Here comes Luke Keyshaw. Bellinger just lobs it back to the infield. Sack fly for Byron Buxton, his second RBI. Twins add another insurance run, and they now are doubling up the Yankees. It's 8-4 here in the eighth inning. Well done.
1: Take advantage of the error.
0: A huge unearned run. You give Larnick the hockey assist for chasing to third. Buxton does his job. And now with Clemens at the plate, here's one of those spots where we saw it last year. We haven't seen it much this year. Do we ever see the Twins get back to that style of play where they're running with a runner at first and two outs to try to double that run expectancy? Throw over. Duvall's certainly sniffing it out. And he throws, again, low to first base. You keep getting him to throw over, Danny. He's going to throw one away here.
1: Well, that or the danger is Rice catching the ball.
0: Yeah. Clemens, a two-run homer in the first. He's walked, struck out, flied out. They throw over again, and that ball gets away. Martin can't advance, though. It doesn't get far enough away as Rice hustles after it. That was a bad throw and a bad catch combined. All right, so here we go. Two disengagements, Danny. And we'll see if Martin can take advantage. We were told last year repeatedly that run expectancy doubles with two outs and a runner at first base if you get that guy to second.
1: That wasn't that bad of a throw to first.
0: It was a bad catch. Pitch wide and the count is 1-0. If Martin can time him up. Sizemore's been eyeballing him. Duvall doesn't lift the leg real high, the front leg. He's already so closed off. There goes Martin. The pitch

0: is low and outside. The throw, a one hopper. The tag from Volpe, not in time. Martin stole it. Wells bounced the throw to the shortstop side of the bag. Volpe did well to get that tag swept over there and make it close. But Danny, that's the play we've been waiting to see for a while.
1: The combination of Duvall, delivery to the plate, Wells throwing, not a good throw.
0: No, and a good job by the Twins drawing those two early disengagements, using Martin there as the pinch hitter. And there's a strike called. It's 2-1. Never thought I'd see it, Danny, but the Tarps off trend has even made it to Yankee Stadium. Two balls and a strike. Come on, Cody. Swung on and cue down the third baseline. Foul into the seats. It's 2-2. Twins have added a run here. An unearned run in the eighth inning on a Buxton sack fly. Keyshaw scored a couple more runs today. You've got Martin running for Larnach in scoring position for Cody Clemens. Twins weathered a storm. They were up 6-0. Then it was 6-4 with the bases loaded. Got out of it. Now they're up 8-4. Pitch down and in to Cody in the count full. It's the fourth full count that Clemens has seen today. Four full counts and a 3-1 count. Boy, he's seen a ton of pitches. Here's the pitch. Swung on a chop to the right side and threw for a base hit. Here comes Austin Martin. Martin's going to score. We've talked about Chisholm and Rice, Danny, and neither man moved. On a ground ball right between the two of them, it's an RBI single for Cody Clemens, and the Twins lead 9-4. That was statue defense on the right side of the infield.
1: I'm not sure what Rice was doing over there. He just watched that ball go right by him.
0: That was terrible. It's the third hit of the inning. Second unearned run. Twins will take it. Clemens has knocked in three. And here's Bell, 2-for-4 with a big home run. Twins stymied the bases loaded at bat in the bottom of the sixth. And since then, they've put three more on the board. They lead 9-4. Bell a big part of it. And Josh batting left-handed here can get his name on a very famous baseball if he can put one of the seats from the left side.
1: You talked about Duvall. He doesn't lift the leg up, but what he does is his upper body leans back toward first base when he delivers the ball.
0: Way back.
1: So that's what you're keying off your baseman.
0: This one swung on a miss. It's 1-1. Cody looks like he wants to move at first base.
1: Yeah, he got six bags on a year. He's only been caught twice.
0: Also one of the more daring Twins base runners.
1: Yeah.
0: He's got great instincts and a great
1: baseball
0: mind.
1: The same.
0: Yeah.
1: Martin the same. And that's what you need to be a good base runner is no fear.
0: 1-1 not going, and the ball popped into the air to deep right field. Bell's got a chance for his second, and Bell has done it. A home run to right for Josh Bell. He's homered from both sides of the plate. A two-run shot for Bell. It's 11-4 Twins, and Josh Bell's going to put his signature on a Dan Gladden baseball.
1: Well, he's been hot, hasn't he, the whole month?
0: Oh, great month.
1: RBIs, home runs, and talking to him the other day, we were in the lobby of the hotel, and he said, you know what? We got a good team, and they do. They're going to score some runs. They're going to put the ball in the seats. And Bell is one of those leaders in that clubhouse.
0: He'll be the seventh man now who has homered from both sides of the plate in the same game for the Twins. As Lee takes upstairs, one ball, no strikes. Smalley did it first. Chili Davis, Kenny Vargas, Ryan Domet, Jorge Polanco, and Brooks Lee. Welcome to the club, Josh Bell. Pitch to Royce. That's taken for a strike, and it's 1-1. The first six for the Twins, the next four for the Yankees, and then five for the Twins. And they lead this thing 11-4 at Yankee Stadium. That was right into the front row. A fan in a Garrett Cole jersey caught it. Pitch up and in, 2-1. You're going to run out of room on that ball.
1: That's okay.
0: That's going to be a fun conversation to tell Josh about that ball.
1: Well, I'm going to bring it in probably on Tuesday.
0: And you know he's the type of guy who appreciates something like that. Lewis watches down and away. Oh, they're going to call that a strike, right?

0: Didn't believe that was anywhere near the zone, but no challenges. And the count is 2-2. 11 runs on 11 hits for the Twins. 6 home runs, including 2 for Bell. This one squibbed into the net, stays 2-2. When Taylor Rogers flied out Paul Goldschmidt with the bases loaded in the 6th inning, you went to the break and you turned to me when you took your headset off and you said, "That's the game. Twins win."
1: That was it.
0: That was it.
1: That was the. It doesn't have to be in the 9th inning.
0: Nope. 2-2, swung on a miss. Royce is down on strikes, and the inning is over. But the Twins put up 4 unearned runs. An error by Chisholm opened the door. Josh Bell kicked it in. Twins up 11-4. We go to the home 8th on your home for Twins baseball.
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0: Welcome back. Bottom of the 8th inning, Austin Martin stays in the ballgame. He's going to play in left field. The new pitcher is Marco Raya. He faces Jazz Chisholm. And a 93-mile-an-hour fastball is taken by Jazz for a ball. 1 ball, no strikes. Chisholm's error opened the door for a 4-run top of the 8th inning as a pitch down and into an error. And because of that, you only have to throw Andrew Morris 2/3 of an inning. He only threw 4 pitches, and he'll be fresh as a daisy in tomorrow's series finale. And you might be able to stay away from Yoenis Gomez as well. There's a strike and the count 2-1. Little things like that, Danny, they build up. That's why series play is so critical. Chisholm, 1-for-3. A couple of punch outs, and he watches down and in. It's 3-1. A chance to chat with Marco Raya yesterday. Well, he was still smiling from the chance to pitch in his home state of Texas there in Houston. He said he had so many friends and family in to watch. He had to drive nearly 5 hours from Laredo. And he walks Chisholm here to open the inning. And we've seen way too much of that from the Twins bullpen this year, walking that first down. Raya came on and he threw 2 innings. He gave up a single to Yordan Alvarez, a one-out single to Christian Walker, but got the last 5 in a row. This now his 3rd outing. And he's facing Ryan McMahon. Twins up 11-4. We're in the bottom of the 8th inning. 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I know the game has changed. They put in all these measures, but somehow games at Yankee Stadium seem like they take twice as long as games everywhere.

0: belts. Here's McMahon. Pitch is high, and the count is one ball, no strikes.
1: Try a Yankees-Red Sox game. Oh. That's a four-hour juego.
0: Let's go, Marco. Throw some strikes. Raya sets and delivers. And it's a strike on the outside corner. It's 1-1. We've got competing tarps off crews now. We've got third deck left field, then we've got second deck right field, then we've got lower bowl. Pretty soon everybody's just going to have their shirt off. They started with 40,000. We're way down now. 1-1. It's taken low, 2-1. A lot of USA cheers here. We mentioned it was Duvall's birthday. Camilo Duvall. Well, the July 4th birthday here at Yankee Stadium, that has some significance. George Steinbrenner's birthday, July 4th. There's a pitch just wide in the count, 3-1. And John Sterling's birthday was July 4th, the late John Sterling. And Danny, it's our first trip in here since his passing, and it just feels a little empty without John.
1: He was a guy we'd always go down and visit, for sure.
0: 1-1. 3-1 pitch. That's taken for a strike. 3 balls and 2 strikes to Ryan McMahon. John had retired. He came back to do some playoff games and then lost him earlier this year. 3 balls and 2 strikes. Runner at first, nobody out. The 3-2 swung on a miss, and Ryan McMahon is out number one. A strikeout for Marco Raya. And here's Schumann. Schumann's had a day. He's walked on 4 pitches, then he hit a 2-run homer, and then he walked on 4 pitches again. Not bad for a guy hitting a 189. He's out of Eastern Michigan. Ypsilanti, I believe, is the proper pronunciation. There's a strike, and it's 0-1. Great Ernie Harwell with the Tigers. Every time there was a foul ball, he'd attribute whoever caught it to a fan from some city somewhere across the state of Michigan. It's the 0-1 is delivered, and it's a strike 0-2. So, for instance, a foul ball would go up, and he'd say, oh, that's over the first base. I got caught by a fan from Ypsilanti. And for years, people would be like, how does he know? How does Ernie always know where they're from? No balls and two strikes. Raya delivers, and it's high. 1-2. Raya trying to take advantage of his opportunity. Danny, you talk about it all the time. You're going to get an opportunity. What do you do with it? That's going to define your career.
1: Yeah, and this is a big outing for him, even though we got a huge lead. But you need command.
0: This ball lined into left field, going to drop in front of Martin for a base hit. Schumann cannot be pitched to. He's 2-for-2 with a couple of walks. And there are 2 on now for Ahmed Rosario's spot, which is now Austin Wells. Yeah, so it was Ali Sanchez, and then Ahmed Rosario hit for him, and then Austin Wells came in to catch. So the third different guy to take in a bat at the bottom of the order. Wells has really been fighting it.
1: Double play candidate right here.
0: I like it. You conjured up one earlier off the bat of Sanchez, and this one cued foul, third base side, 0-1.
1: You know, they had an opportunity to bat Wells, left-hander, and they elected to kind of go with Rosario, righty-righty, and that was a strikeout.
0: Huge point. One
1: by Adams.
0: Check swing and the count 1-1, and that was right before Rodgers came in. And
1: yeah.
0: I wonder if they thought if they went to Wells, would Rodgers come in there probably to face him? So they thought Rosario versus Adams was a better bet than Wells versus Rodgers. This pitch is low, and the count is 2-1. One out, 2 on. Need that double play. Goldschmidt awaits. Two on for the Yankees. Bottom of the 8th inning. It's game dragging into the evening. The pitch low again. 3-1. Twins have 11 runs on 11 hits. 6 home runs for the first time since hitting 6 September 4th of 2023.

0: Come on, Marco. He's used to that West Texas heat. Here's the pitch. Swung on a miss. That's that good curveball we've been hearing about.
1: Helped out. That ball was down and out of the strike zone.
0: That presented it so well that Wells couldn't hold up. Chisholm's at second. Schumann is at first. One out. Three balls and two strikes. And the pitch is taken for a called strike three. Wells is going to challenge it. It looked like a pretty good
2: sweeper. New York is challenging the pitch.
0: I think it clipped the corner, Danny, and I think that is a strikeout for Mr. Raya. It is.
2: New York doesn't have any challenges remaining.
0: And I'll tell you what, James Hoy has been really good on that low outside corner for lefties. He's been really bad on the low outside corner to righties. But he's been really good on that other corner.
1: Yeah, what's good is right now.
0: Yeah. Here's Paul Goldschmidt. Two outs, two on. Marco's fanned a pair, walking a hit. Raya delivers. And a check swing at a pitch that just missed. It's one ball and no strikes. And again, if the Twins can get out of here with a win, even the series, and still have the back end of their bullpen pretty fresh tomorrow behind Joe Ryan, that's a good deal. The 1-0 swung on and rolled towards short. Kreidler has it. Short way to Clemens at second to force the trail runner Schumann and end the inning with a goose egg in the run call. A nice job, Marco Raya. 11-4 Twins. Ninth inning next on your home for Twins baseball.
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0: Well, Brett Hedrick is on the pitch, and he's going to pitch against one of his former Wichita Windsurge teammates, Brooks Lee. Lee is 0-for-3 with a walk. First pitch to Lee is skied fouled on the right field line, and the count is 0-1. Lee was the sixth Twin ever to homer from both sides of the plate in the same game. He did it last year. Josh Bell has become the seventh to do it today. Two of the six home runs for the Twins. And Minnesota leads at 11-4. We're in the top of the ninth. And Brooks hits this ball in the air foul again down the right field line. It was Lee's first year in pro ball, and he was crushing it at Cedar Rapids. Wichita made the playoffs, so they pulled Brooks up to pitch in the postseason. Hedrick had been part of that team. Hedrick really has pitched well in New York. Swinging miss by Lee, and he's down on strikes. Third strikeout for Brooks today. And there's one away for Kreidler. Hey, looking ahead, brought to you by James Hardy. The series concludes tomorrow. It's a 12:35 Central Time start. Joe Ryan gets the ball against Ryan Weathers for the Yankees. When you look ahead to home improvements, look to James Hardy. Hardy Siding, America's number one brand of siding. We'll be on the air at 11:30 with Inside.

0: Twins. Then noon, your pregame lineup card. And Danny talked with Michael Kay. Great conversation. You'll hear that behind the batting cage. And then Joe versus Ryan Weathers. Joe will be eagerly anticipating tonight's announcement of the All-Star Game rosters to see if he's going to make his second All-Star team. Rather foul away the first pitch. He takes high here, 1-1. Again, that announcement comes tonight, and we'll find out if all the voting fans did around Twins territory has earned Byron Buxton a starting nod. He certainly deserves it. There's no question about that. And it's certainly great to have him back in the lineup today, driven in two runs. Little ball topped off the plate foul. 1-2. Joe has certainly pitched well enough to be in Philadelphia. I can see Joe running up those steps like Rocky.
1: No.
0: No?
1: No.
0: You don't think so?
1: Mm-mm.
0: One ball and two strikes. Swung and a miss. He struck him out.
1: I bet he's never even watched a Rocky movie.
0: You never know. Maybe tonight. Way to celebrate the fourth. Here's Keyshaw. He's had a big game. Luke is 2-for-3. He's homered. Pardon me, he's 1-for-3. He's homered, reached on an error, scored twice, and hit by a pitch. Played a good right field. Dedrick delivers, and the pitch is down and away. Bullpen quiet. Raya will have the ninth. Zebby was cruising through four, staggered in the fifth, had to leave with a laceration on his ankle in a miss of a 30-plus pitch inning. It's a big swing and miss, 1-1. Travis Adams came out of the pen, immediately gave up an RBI double, then got a bounce out of Dominguez on one pitch to leave a couple on. He then loaded the bases, got two outs in the sixth. Rogers left him full to escape the inning. Ground ball pull towards third. Backhand by McMahon. High throw. Rice can't catch it. And it'll be Keyshaw at first base yet again. That's going to be an E5. So even the Gold Glovers are catching it, Danny.
1: Well, he elected to kind of run with it about two or three steps before he decided to off-balance throw. And Rice, pretty good target over there, but he couldn't get to it.
0: Second error for the Yankees. It's been a problem for them. And here's Alex Jackson. Keyshaw reaching on an error for the second time in the ballgame. Jackson is homered. He takes a strike, 0-1. Clemens, number 16. Keyshaw, number 4. Jackson, number 1. Larnach, number 6. And Bell with 12 and 13. And they've been two of the bigger ones to seize back the momentum in a three-run lead in the seventh and then to cap a four-run eighth. Pitch misses here, 1-1. We'll attempt to chat with one of the Twins' heroes from this one after our ball game. We won't have to deal with the fireworks situation tonight. Yankee Stadium has cleared out as a pitch fouled back. I don't think we'll have to deal with traffic tonight either.
1: You got traffic. There wasn't traffic this morning.
0: No, it was quiet. Very quiet. Coming up Madison Avenue from Manhattan. Last night we got to see a classic New York scene. We saw a hydrant popped open and people playing in the water to cool off. Number back to the mound. Hedrick jumps on it, uses his glove, throws to first. That's in time to get a hustling Jackson. And the inning is over. No runs, no hits, an error, and a man left. We go to the bottom of the ninth. Twins lead 11-4. They're home for Twins baseball.
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4: Bottom of the ninth inning here at steamy Yankee Stadium. Hope you're enjoying a wonderful and safe Independence Day with friends and family as America turns 250 years of age. Twins have celebrated with 11 runs on 11 hits. They lead the game 11-4. And Marco Raya will face Ben Rice, Cody Bellinger, and Jason Dominguez to try to close this thing out. The day began with better than 40,000 here in attendance. We're way lower than that now. It has really thinned out. Rice is 0-2. He's walked. He's been hit by a pitch. And he takes a strike, and the count is 0-1. The story early was the Twins' bats jumped out all over Brendan Beck, beat him up for 3 runs in the first, 2 more in the second. It was a ground ball foul first base line. And Zebby was dominant. Looked like he was cruising, going to be in the game in the 7th, 8th inning, but then along comes the 5th, and after striking out Chisholm, he had 4-pitch walk to McMahon, gave up a home run to Schumann. He got Sanchez, but then a full count walk. Then he, at some point there, he kind of rolled his ankle over. We were told it was a laceration, so he cut his ankle somehow on his foot. He cut his foot. Got a little tentative and had to come out of the game. There's a foul tip here. He was so off his game at that point that he went to the windup with a runner on first base. And Grisham was able to steal second easily.
5: Yeah, and we don't know when that laceration happened. Mm-hmm. We thought it was on one particular pitch after the next pitch after that. He went from the windup. I just think he overheated.
4: Yeah, it's plausible as the 0-2 hit well deep down the left field line but pushed foul. You know, he'd thrown so few pitches in each of the first four right. innings, a max of 14, that then when he got over that 20-25 pitch mark on this muggy day, you know, as you said, the red light, like it comes on your dashboard, might have come on for Zebby. Pitch just wide. It looked like a good curveball. It's, you know, 1-2.
5: And he started that inning striking out Chisholm, but I think it went 3-2 on him.
4: Yeah, and a couple of foul balls. Yes. An 8-pitch at bat.
5: And then it was a McMahon walk, and then the 2-run homer by Schumann, who saw some pitches.
4: By that point, it's almost 20 pitches already.
5: Yes.
4: Swinging ground ball foul.
5: And then he got the second out, and Sanchez swung at the first pitch. Then it was the walk to Grisham, the walk to Rice, and that kind of really sent him over the top. And then, of course, Adams came in, gave up the first pitch double to Bellinger. They thought they were right back in it.
4: Yeah, they got a 1-pitch out. Is this ball in the air to center? Byron's still out there. And Byron shields the sun with his glove, makes the catch, 1 out. 10 seconds now for station identification on your home for Twins baseball.
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4: Now it's Bellinger. Cody snapped an 0-for-18 with that RBI double off Adams. He hits this ball in the air to Byron. Will these two be lining up alongside one another in Philly? Maybe, but right now Byron is retiring Bellinger on 1 pitch, and there are 2 outs, and Marco Raya is 1 batter away from putting the Twins in the win column and leveling this series at 1 game apiece with Joe Ryan on the mound tomorrow. Dominguez hit the ball hard against Matthews. Zebby only gave up 3 hits, a double and 2 home runs.
5: This is just going to be the Twins' 7th win since 2015. They came in here with 29-6 against the Yankees at Yankee Stadium.
4: We have seen some.

0: nightmares here as a ball wide 2-0. And that's why when they led 6-0 and then suddenly it's 6-4 and they got the bases loaded in the sixth, you're like, this can't happen again. Right. And Taylor Rogers had enough. He just popped up Paul Goldschmidt, left him loaded, and Josh Bell took over from there, clubbing two late home runs. Strike called, it's 2-1. Boy, I can't help but always think of that wild card game where Dozier hits the leadoff homer, another home run, Severino boot off the mound, ground ball to second, this will do it. Clemens picks it up, he throws to first, Raya a 1-2-3 ninth, and for the seventh time since 2015, the Twins will be in the win column at Yankee Stadium, an 11-4 Twins victory. We're going to chat with one of the heroes of this one in a moment, but it's an Independence Day win for the Twins. Twins now have won six straight games on the 4th of July, an all-time 36-35 on America's birthday. We'll send it back to Gino for a preview of what's to come as we await our post-game conversation.
1: Yeah, and thank goodness, Chris Atterbury, there was enough fireworks in the Twins' offense today to get them to the finish line in this one. They explode out of the gates, put five on the board in the first two innings against Brendan Beck. Then things got a little dicey and a little white-knuckled grip there in the middle third of this game, especially after Zebby Matthews had to leave the game. Hopefully we get an update from Derek Shelton here out of the clubhouse. Again, it appeared at first like he rolled his ankle striding down the mound on a pitch in the bottom of the fourth inning. He completed that at bat, but then he had to come out. It was later announced that he had a laceration on his right foot. So hopefully we get an update there on what's going on with Zebby. Yeah, at one point in time, the Twins' 6-0 lead turned into a 6-4. You're holding your breath. Taylor Rogers came on, got a huge out in the bottom of the seventh inning to keep it a two-run game. And then bit by bit, the Twins put this one away thanks to Josh Bell. He homers in the seventh inning from the right side. Side of the plate, then in the eighth inning from the left side of the plate, he homers from both sides of the plate in a game and gets the Twins this 11-4 victory. Coming up on the Affinity Plus Federal Credit Union post-game download, Danny's going to join me. We're going to chat about this. There's lots of things to try to throw the dart at to figure out exactly what we want to zone in on. Twins go back-to-back today. Fifth time this year they've done that, and the second on this road trip that they've had back-to-back homers, but the oddity when you look at the box score to see who contributed on that. We're going to have that when we circle the bases. Lots of notes about home runs, and you know, you would only expect that when the team clubbed six big ones today to get the victory. Not to be lost in this victory, the Twins now 3-2 on this road trip, so they have clinched at least a .500 record. Time to get greedy. Time to go for a series victory against the Yankees in New York and come back home going 4-2 on this week away before they come back to play six here at Target Field to take us into the All-Star break. So again, a rather laborious and exhaustive at times games today for the Twins. But they were able to get to the finish line. Taylor Rogers, by the way, picks up the victory in this one. We were talking about it back here to try to figure out who they would give the award the win to, just because Zebby only went 4 2/3. So they give the win to Taylor Rogers. And I'm going to say this, because I know it's a cheesy one, but Brendan Beck takes the loss, so I guess that's Beck saying, I'm a loser, baby, as he falls to 0-1 in his big league career. Still awaiting a guest to join Chris and Danny out there in the Bronx. Busy day tomorrow out there. Besides the series finale in across the river in East Rutherford, there's going to be a World Cup match between Brazil and Norway. Big World Cup game getting underway right now in Philadelphia between the France and Paraguay. So a lot of World Cup games going on the Eastern Seaboard as well. I'm going to throw it back out to Yankee Stadium in hopes that those guys are ready with a post-game interview.
0: We are indeed ready for a post-game interview, and it's Taylor Rogers, the man who was the winning pitcher in today's ballgame as the Twins win on the 4th of July, 11-4. Rog, always great to chat with you after a ballgame, and let's just start with that at bat. You come in the sixth, and I think they pitch hit the righty to keep you in the bullpen for another batter there in the sixth inning, but you've been a part of some of these crazy games at Yankee Stadium, and as Danny said to me after you got the out, that was the ballgame right there.
2: Yeah, it felt like a big spot. You know, credit to LaTroy in the bullpen when they pinch hit the righty the at bat before, That happened. He goes, all right, you got to stay one more. He goes, look for Goldschmidt. And then he gave me a quick pointer on Goldschmidt. And so as soon as I was coming in, I was pretty much ready for Goldschmidt. So shout out to LaTroy.
0: Yeah, and Goldschmidt is hitless in his career

0: against you. I want to talk a little bit about the atmosphere in that bullpen here today, because it wasn't just you. When Zebby suddenly had the issue with his foot and things started to speed up on a hot day, boy, you needed all hands on deck out of there.
1: Yeah, yeah. Again, that's where LaTroy comes into play. You know, he keeps it balanced down there. He sees ahead in the game, so he's really good at just kind of, I don't know what the right term is, but just predicting what might happen. And when things happen, you're less surprised, because LaTroy had already kind of brought it up.
2: Hey, Raj, talking with Josh Bell the other day at the hotel, we were just discussing the team, and he said, you know what, this is a good team. You've been on good teams before. What do you like about the chemistry with this ball club and the vibe that's going on with you guys?
1: Oh, I like it a lot. You know, it's one of the more fun years I've had. There's the camaraderie and the people around the building. And, you know, that, again, that's a credit to Derek Shelton, you know, bringing in people that are good with camaraderie and chemistry and just team guys. And then, you know, today with Buck back in the lineup, man, that really changes the vibe, don't it?
2: Yeah, it does. It
0: changes everything.
2: Wow. And let me ask you, is your role changed? Not so much as to when you're going to come in, who you're going to face, but down there with a lot of the young pitchers down there in the bullpen, and I know we credit LaTroy a lot, but also it's nice to hear from a veteran like yourself.
1: You know, I think so. I'm bringing a little bit to the table down there with the young guys. You know, I think, you know, talking to Morris a lot this year, you know, being a starter, and, you know, he was a little bit worried about how he might – there's LaTroy, he just walked by. But, yeah, what his transition might be like. And I said, you know, I did that too. And he was like, no way. And so now I kind of caught his ear with, you know, having been in his shoes before.
2: Sure.
1: So, yeah, you know, it's a daily thing. Mostly it's mental stuff. You know, talking to Orzy last night, he was a little frustrated. I said, hey, man, you know, I've been here too. And, you know, everything that's pretty much happening to you guys, I've done the same thing. I've had a lot of success. I've had a lot of failure. And, you know, hopefully I can just bring a little calming sensation to it. Like, the stuff that's happening to you is not exclusively to you.
2: Raj, let me ask you, as a baseball players, we spend mostly, if not all, 4th of July's at a ballpark. Do you have any favorite in minor leagues, big leagues, of a 4th of July that you really got to celebrate and enjoy?
1: No. Yeah, we spent it at the ballpark. I just have a couple good memories when we're on the plane and you can see fireworks from the plane. Remember one year from Milwaukee, we were doing that, so that's kind of nice. You guys got any suggestions here in New York? Get some fireworks?
0: I don't, but I have to say, as a guy who's from a firefighting family, I would think as a kid, you probably didn't get to see your dad or your uncles very much on the 4th of July. Probably a busy day for them.
1: Yeah, it was. You know, that's the thing that made baseball an easier transition, is I'm used to having people work on holidays. And so we celebrate them at a different time.
0: Hey, the last one I want to leave you with before you go celebrate this win, and a well-deserved one. We had a pregame segment today on Royce, and he was talking about his style, his passion for fashion, what he wears to the ballpark, and his sister lays it out. I'm never going to accuse you of having a passion for fashion, but you had a very special thing you were wearing today. Explain to people what you wore to the ballpark.
1: Oh, hell yeah. Yeah, I got to wear the WBC USA jersey, my brother's.
0: Yeah.
1: I was fired up about that. You know, being at those games, when you hear the national anthem and I seen my brother on the field wearing the USA jersey, I have such more of an appreciation for the anthem now. And every time I hear the anthem, I think of that moment. So this was a great day to wear it.
0: Awesome. All right. You be safe tonight. We'll see you tomorrow. Great job.
1: All right. Thanks, guys.
0: All right. That's one of our all-time favorites. That's Taylor Rogers. He was the winning pitcher here today as the Twins vanquished the Yankees by the final score of 11-4. Hey, for every double play the Twins turn this season, Innovative donates $100 to Simon Says Give at the end of the season. That's for every double play the Twins turn in 2026, courtesy of Innovative. And they turned one today that was conjured up by Dan Gladden's Oracle. And it was a big double play behind Zebby Matthews. Here are your final lines today. 11 runs on 11 hits for the Twins, 6 of them home runs. Josh Bell becomes the 7th Twin to homer from both sides of the plate in the same game. No errors. That was big. Error-free, clean defensive baseball by the Twins. 9 runners left on base. 4 runs on 7 hits for the Yankees. 2 errors. They stranded 7. Twins got the first 6. Yankees got the next 4. But Rogers skies out Goldschmidt with the bases loaded. Josh Bell took over as the Twins got the last 5. Winning pitcher was Taylor Rogers. Rogers is now 4-3 in his brother's jersey on the way to the ballpark. Brendan Beck takes the loss in his first big league start. He

0: falls to 0-1. Twins are 43-47. Yankees fall to 49-39. 3 hours and 21 minutes of Independence Day baseball, 40,156 paid to watch it. After the 4th of July celebration tonight, Twins back at it tomorrow. Again, we're on the air at 11:30 with Inside Twins. At noon, it's the pregame lineup card, 12:35 first pitch. Joe Ryan and Ryan Weathers, and it should be a whole lot of fun. A lot of our conversation tomorrow will undoubtedly be around the All-Star Game rosters. You'll want to check tonight to see when those official announcements come through and see which of your favorite Twins might be in Philadelphia. Right now, you can hold tight because Mark Janowski and Dan Gladden have a whole lot to talk about. It's an 11-4 win in the Bronx as the Twins topple the Yankees right here on your home for Twins baseball.
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8: And a 2-2. Hit in the air, left field routine. Larnick coming in. Larnick calling. And Larnick puts it away. And Rogers gets old Goldschmidt to pop up. They leave him loaded.
9: Yeah, that was the moment of this game, as the Twins originally had a 6-0 lead through the top of the fourth inning, but then they watched the Yankees score 4 unanswered. They watched Zebby Matthews have to come out of the game with a laceration on his right foot. They had the bases loaded, the Yankees did there in the bottom of the sixth inning with one out. Travis Adams picked up the second out, but then Derek Shelton went to the bullpen, brought in Taylor Rogers. He was able to retire the pinch-hitting Paul Goldschmidt to keep the Twins in front by 2. And then after that, they started pulling away again thanks to a couple of home runs from Josh Bell. And the Twins, if you can believe this one with how this game felt, they win by 7 today, 11-4 the final in the Bronx. Welcome, everyone, to the Affinity Plus Federal Credit Union postgame download. Mark Janowski here at our network studios at Target Field. Danny Gladden joining me there at Yankee Stadium. And Danny, I want to pick up where you guys left off right there with Taylor Rogers as the postgame guest. Always love when you guys get a chance to talk with Raj, and you know, curious what the pointer was maybe that LaTroy had for him about how to go after Goldschmidt, because I know Raj has had success against him, but always interesting to hear a guy just mention that and you're wondering, okay, what do you think LaTroy told him? Obviously it helped him, but I just love how relaxed he always is no matter what the situation.
8: That is the job right there of LaTroy Hawkins. And Goldschmidt hadn't been announced yet, but I think what he did is said, hey, you're going to probably get Goldschmidt off the bench here. So now all of a sudden Rogers can kind of, in his mind, go back and kind of recap some of the bats that Goldschmidt had against Rogers and how he got him retired. He struck him out twice. I think he was 0-for-3 in that last at bat there. So it's just a kind of nice reminder from your pitching coach as to who you might face and maybe how to attack him.
9: I don't think you're going to get any argument from you or I on this point that out was the play of the game with everything that had led up to that. But let's be honest, if it stays a two-run game, I'm not sure what you and I are chatting about right now. The nice thing is, after going dormant for a couple innings, the Twins' offense got it back going again in the last third, thanks to Josh Bell. And we could talk about the two home runs that he had from both sides of the plate. Sure, that's nice. But he also had a double in this game, Danny. He had 3 extra base hits today. Mm-hmm. That's tied for a career high for Josh Bell. It's the most he's ever had in a game. He has just been swinging the bat and looking much differently since June 1st.
8: You know, he's been getting some pitches to hit, and he's doing damage with them. And you talked about

0: orbit for a couple of innings. We still had traffic. Had a leadoff walk in the fifth. They had a base hit, two on. You know, we had action out on the bases. Hit batter in the sixth, a walk. So we had opportunities, and, you know, it just didn't capitalize. But, again, when you take advantage of an error there in the eighth inning, and then just kind of push four runs across, tapped off by Bell's second home run of the game. It was a fun game here today. And, you know, Zebby Matthews ran into just one poor inning, got hurt. But then again, it was a game I think Derek Shelton's going to tell you, I love to manage this kind of game because he had to go to his bullpen to piece it together, and he did outstanding out there.
1: Well, he may have enjoyed managing a little bit more than we enjoyed watching and listening and trying to piece it together because it got a little too close for comfort at times on that. When you brought up Zebby, how do you try to evaluate the start and his outing when you know he comes out with that injury? We're still waiting to hear exactly the severity of it. But, you know, with where he was at, because honestly, we may have different topics right now, too, had he stayed in the game, because he was wobbly in that fifth inning and had allowed two, eventually got charged with three runs in that bottom of the fifth. So I'm trying to figure out, the guy we saw the first four looked different from the guy we were seeing in the bottom of the fifth.
0: You know what? Having played in weather like this, I know how that red light, you can start to get overheated there in a situation. I just think that, you know, he sat there in the bottom of the fourth, gave up the two-out home run to Dominguez, no problem, got the next guy out. But then he got to be able to sit in the dugout for a little bit because the Twins extended that inning for a little bit, should have been able to cool down. But he had a long inning, a lot of pitches in that fifth inning. I just think that he overheated, and, you know, you get fatigued out there like that, and then you start trying to overthrow, and that's what I saw from Zebby in that fifth inning. He was just trying to grunt everything and throw it as hard as he could, and he was misfiring.
1: Yeah, and just kind of unfortunate the way his outing ended, because up to that point, I liked what I saw, and definitely seen a little bit of a different Zebby Matthews.
0: Yes.
1: All right, Danny, get out of there. Enjoy fireworks wherever you guys are going tonight, or just sit in your room and look out the window and do play-by-play to yourself on the fireworks there in Manhattan.
0: I'll take you a picture of my window. Looking out my window.
1: I love it.
0: All right, guys.
1: You better send it. All right, Danny.
0: Bye.
1: Take care. Danny Glad joining me there. Post-game palaver. As the Twins victorious, 11-4 in the middle game here out in the Bronx, and they even up this series against New York at a game apiece. This series versus the Yankees brought to you by Madden's on Gull Lake, Minnesota's classic resort. Let's head to a break. Come back. And again, Danny just said there was a lot of traffic in this one. Yes, there was. That means there's a lot of highlights and details to get to right here on your home for Twins baseball.
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0: As Grandpa Bob always says, if it's in the shed, it ain't making you any money. 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
4: Welcome back to the Affinity Plus Federal Credit Union post-game download. The Twins entered the game today 35-35 in lifetime on the 4th of July. They had not dropped a game on the 4th of July since 2019 out at Oakland, and this game definitely provided some oohs and ahs. Let's get to the Sheboygan Sausage Company Twins highlights. Twins jumped on Brendan Beck early. Trevor Larnach drew a leadoff walk. Byron Buxton back in the lineup for the first time since Sunday, and he made an immediate contribution with a double off the wall in left field. The ball actually caromed past Cody Bellinger out there towards center field, so Larnach was able to stroll around from first base to score and give the Twins a 1-0 lead. Buck's 16th double of the year. He didn't have to stay on second base too long, though, because he could jog home after Cody Clemens connected on a 3-2 slider.
5: Here's the pitch. Swung on and hit high in the air to deep right field. Does Clemens have another one? He does. Third straight game with a home run for Cody Clemens. A two-run blast to right, and it's 3-0 Twins. Fireworks early here in the first without an out recorded at Yankee Stadium.
4: 16th of the year for Clemens. That one traveling 393 feet. His first time in his career, he's homered in three straight games. Zebby Matthews needed just 9 total pitches to get 3 ground ball outs in the bottom of the first, and then the Twins' bottom of the order got the Beck in the second.
5: Well, I agree, Danny, and this ball hit high in the air to deep right field. This has some carry on it. Back at the wall and gone for Luke Kuechel. An opposite field home run from Luke Kuechel, and he just keeps swinging. The Twins are up 4-0. This ball hit well. High fly ball to deep left field for Alex Jackson. Ring the bell again. Alex Jackson goes deep to left, and the Twins now lead 5-0 here in the second. They are teeing off on Brendan Beck.
4: Yeah, back-to-back from Kuechel and Jackson in the 8-9 spot in the order. Fourth of the year for Kuechel, the first as a Twin for Alex Jackson. Twins have a 5-0 lead. Matthews worked around a leadoff double in the home half of that inning. Beck done after 3 2/3. Lefty Tim Hill on to face the lefty, Trevor Larnach.
6: Pitch hit well to right field, and that ball's not going to be caught and out of here. On a line drive, roped by Larnach, his 6th of the year. And like that, Twins add on. They lead 6-0.
4: 360 feet off the bat for Larnach. It goes in the stands in right, his 6th of the season. It's 6-0. Things looking like they're on cruise control at this point for the Twins. Jason Dominguez got the Yanks on the board in the bottom of the 4th. A solo homer that just fell into the second row of seats in right to make it a 6-1 game. But then trouble in the bottom half of the 5th inning. A 4-pitch walk to Ryan McMahon with one out. And then the light-hitting Max Schumann had a big swing on a 2-2 sinker. He launched a homer 418 feet in the left field.

0: scored. Rice goes to third base on the double. Dominguez was able to ground out to end that threat, but it was a three-run inning, and the Twins' lead was down to just two at 6-4. Twins had two on with one out in the sixth. Ryan Yarbrough left the two stranded. Twins on the ropes in the bottom of the sixth inning. Yankees had the bases loaded, one out. Adams fanned Ahmed Rosario, who was hitting for Sanchez. Then Taylor Rogers came out of the bullpen, and he retired Paul Goldschmidt, who had come off the bench to hit for Grisham, and the Twins escaped that threat, and that was huge because then Josh Bell connected leading off the top of the seventh versus Yarbrough. Bell's 12th homer of the season. It made it 7-4. This one a high drive down the left field line. Rogers hit Rice leading off the bottom half of the inning. He retired Bellinger. Andrew Morris came out of the Twins pen, and he had a dominant two-out inning. He got Dominguez to fly out, and then he got Anthony Volpe looking. An error on Jazz Chisholm led to four unearned runs off of Camilo Duvall in the eighth. Buxton had a sac fly in that mix. Clemens an RBI single, and then Josh Bell's second homer of the game. This one from the other side of the plate made it 11-4. Marco Raya, two scoreless innings, 11-4. The final. For the Minnesota Twins, who are now 43-47, 11 runs on 11 hits, no errors, 2-for-8 with runners in scoring position, 6 men left on base. Yankees fall to 49-39, 4 runs on 6 hits, 2 errors, 1-for-10 with runners in scoring position. They strand 9. Taylor Rogers picks up the win. He is now 4-3 on the year. Zebby Matthews started for the Twins. He went 4 2/3, allowed 4 runs on 3 hits, struck out 5, walked 4. That's uncharacteristic for Zebby, and he did not take a decision. That's the first time in his 10 starts this season that Zebby did not take a decision. The starter for the Yankees, Brandon Beck, went 3 2/3, 5 runs all earned on 5 hits. He fanned 3. He walked 2. Beck, the loser, he falls to 0-1. 14,156 at Yankee Stadium in a game that took 3 hours. And 21 minutes. Twins highlights brought to you by the Sheboygan Sausage Company, America's tradition since 1933. Time for our Treasure Island Diamond Player of the Game. We were bantering about it back and forth here when we hit the eighth inning, and we had a couple of candidates. Trevor Larnach certainly had a real nice day. We were considering even Andrew Morris at that time for what he had done to get out of the seventh, and not sure if he was going to pitch any longer. And then Josh Bell came up and decided to do something that's eventually going to have him autographing a very prestigious baseball that Danny Gladden has.
1: 2-1 pitch. Swung on and hit well for Bell. Get up and get out of here, Josh. That ball is fair and gone. That is a huge home run from Josh Bell, and the Twins stretch it out to a 7-4 lead with their fifth home run of the day. 1-1 not going, and the ball popped into the air to deep right field. Bell's got a chance for his second, and Bell has done it. A home run to right for Josh Bell. He's homered from both sides of the plate. A two-run shot for Bell. It's 11-4 Twins, and Josh Bell's going to put his signature on a Dan Gladden baseball.
0: Yeah, that ball Danny has of the 7 guys for the Twins that have homered from both sides of the plate. They've autographed that ball. Josh Bell becomes the 7th there today. You know, he homers from the both sides of the plate. It's the 4th time in his career that Josh Bell has done that. And get this, he's done it each of the last 4 years and for a different team. So he does it for the Twins this year. Last year, he did it for the Nationals. In 24, he did it while he was with the Diamondbacks. And back in 23, he homers from both sides of the plates for the Marlins. 4 straight years that he has homered in a game from both sides of the plate for 4 different teams. He has a nice night. He goes 3-for-5, drove in 3, scored 2 runs. He is the Treasure Island Diamond Player of the Game. 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Well, when we come back, I promise we're going to have a highlight for you from a game from today, not last night. That's coming up here on your home for Twins baseball.
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3: Hello, this is Bailey Ober. First, welcome to the show moment. The first pitch I ever threw was a fastball to Tim Anderson versus the White Sox, and he hit it all the way to the wall. I thought it was going to be a home run, but luckily Byron, I believe, was in center field and caught it right against the wall. What was your most unique living

0: arrangement. So when I first got drafted in rookie ball, we got assigned to go play in Elizabethton, Tennessee. And me and my roommate, Jared Finkel, had to share a trailer that did not have a window. And both of our mattresses were on the floor in the same room. It was just one room. That was what I had to experience first in the pro ball. What game show do you think you could win and why? I don't think I'm going to win any game show, but if I were to list one, it'd be like Wheel of Fortune. This has been Bailey Ober. Thanks for listening.
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5: 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Cedar Rapids, they're playing a game and a half today. The game they were playing yesterday was suspended, so they finally got that one going. They're in the bottom of the sixth, and they trail at Quad Cities by a score of 15-4. Also in St. Paul tonight, the Saints hosting Buffalo. Here's your pitching matchup. Bailey Ober for the Saints versus Simeon Woods Richardson for Buffalo. Maybe a chance Ryan Jeffers behind the dish in that one for the Saints, as both he and Ober are on their rehabilitation assignment starts over there with St. Paul. 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One final in the books from earlier today. Pittsburgh defeated Washington 7-1. The two games we're going to spotlight, they're going on right now. They involve the top two teams in the American League West, separated by just a half a game coming into this one. Beginning with the Seattle Mariners out at T-Mobile Park, they're hosting the Toronto Blue Jays. Their first look at Shane Bieber since Game 7 of the 2025 ALCS, and the Mariners teed off on Bieber.
6: The stretch and the 0-1 pitch. Swing and a drive. Deep to left field. Going and going. Grandma, get out the rye bread and mustard. It is grand salami time. Randy Arozarena clears the bases. Holy smokes. And the Mariners have a 5-0 lead over the Blue Jays.
5: Yeah, they tacked 7 runs on in 4 innings off of Bieber. They lead this game right now 7-0, and they came into the day trailing the Texas Rangers by a half a game for the top spot in the American League West. And they like what they see on the scoreboard down at Globe Life Field, because the Tigers on top of the Rangers.
7: The 2-2. Fly ball down the right field line, hooking by the foul pole. It's deep enough, and it's fair. Gone! Riley Green stays hot. 12th home run of the year, and the Tigers jump on top 2-0.
5: Yeah, right now Detroit over the Rangers 3-0, this game in the bottom of the sixth. That's a quick look at the out-of-town scoreboard. When we come back, we're going to hear from Derek Shelton and Alex Jackson right here on your home for Twins baseball.
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7: Welcome back to the Affinity Plus Federal Credit Union post-game download. A lot of ebbs and flows in this one out in the Bronx today, but in the end, it's the Twins with a 7-run margin of victory, 11-4 the final, as they have evened up this series versus the Yankees. Let's get some reaction. Our ears on the clubhouse brought to you by Minnesota Corn. We start with manager Derek Shelton, who for the first time since last Sunday was happy because he could pencil in Byron Buxton into his starting lineup.
8: I mean, I think it, you know, right from the jump, I mean, Buck goes back in the lineup and right out of the gate does something that impacts the game. But yeah, it was nice to see. And I think like we talked about yesterday, I mean, we know there's going to be a regression with runners in scoring position because we've been very good at it this year. But for us to bounce back today and be able to get on the board and continue to tack on, I thought was really impactful for us.
7: Yeah, and Byron drives a run in right away in that 3-run first inning. He goes 1-for-3 today, scores a run, and drove in 2 overall because he added a sac fly later on. The Twins facing Brendan Beck today. There was originally going to be Carlos Rodon, but he was put on the disabled list yesterday with left elbow inflammation. So here came Beck in just his second major league game, his first major league start. Twins catcher Alex Jackson talks about what's the key when you're facing a youngster like that.
9: Yeah, I think the biggest thing is just settling in, trying to put the ball in play, you know, find the barrel, not try and do too much, just let things happen naturally. You know, we're able to just move it to the next person, which is always great, and it makes it fun, and this group of guys is awesome. So, you know, we get rolling, you know, one guy does something, and then it's like, let's go, let's keep that train going. So it was a good day.
7: Yeah, and the Twins hitters were able to do that as they put 5 runs on the board against Beck, including Alex Jackson, who homered right after Luke Kuechel homered in the top of the second inning and gave the Twins a 5-0 lead. Things got a little dicey in the bottom of the fifth inning. The Twins had scored 6 straight runs, and then the Yankees were in the process of scoring 4 straight runs of their own. Zebby Matthews had to come off the mound and leave the game. They were saying it was due to a laceration on his right foot. Here is manager Derek Shelton giving an update or some clarification on exactly what happened with Matthews.
8: So he's got a laceration, which is a big word for cut, laceration on his right foot just from dragging it. I mean, obviously, it was extremely hot today, and it was really dry, and I think he tried to get through it in the fifth. I mean, Alex Jackson's the one that really kind of realized we went out the first time, and then AJ kept looking over like, hey, this delivery doesn't look right, and this one, we went back out the second time, and he's like, yeah, it's really rubbing, and then we got in and got to take a look at it. He's got a nice little cut there.
7: And Derek was

0: some of his background catching and as a catcher also can really appreciate Alex Jackson being able to point something like that out, because maybe you're not always going to get 100% the truth from a guy, a competitor like Azebe Matthews in that one. So they made the right decision to take him out of the game. Travis Adams came on, helped the Twins get out of that inning, but then he was on the ropes in the bottom of the sixth inning. Bases loaded, two outs, and Derek went to the bullpen. He called on Taylor Rogers, who ultimately retired Paul Goldschmidt.
1: Yeah, I mean, he's running out an 1100 OPS. I mean, it's a situation there that, you know, with Grisham, we're going to force them to make the move to be able to do it. And fortunately for us today, we were able to get the job done.
0: Yeah, and before Raj came in and got the out of the game, it was Travis Adams who struck out Ahmed Rosario, who was pinch hitting. So both those guys, big outs to get the team off the field, still with the lead and with some momentum going into that dugout.
1: Yeah, I mean, total switch of momentum there. I mean, we get the punch out of Rosario at the bottom by Travis, and then Taylor comes in and gets Goldie out there, and then we go right back and score on top of it. It's, you know, it's one of those things that if you're the offensive team, you feel like, damn, we missed the opportunity, and then all of a sudden, boom, it's a two-run swing on the other side because we scored. But it was nice to be able to answer back right there.
0: Yeah, the answer back, thanks to Josh Bell, solo homer in the seventh, and he has a two-run homer as part of a four-run eighth as the Twins really put this one away. It also allowed them to use Andrew Morris for just two-thirds of an inning, and then Mark O'Ryah for the final two innings to clean this one up. And Alex Jackson knows what it can be like for some young arms coming on and facing the entire atmosphere that is Yankee Stadium.
2: Yeah, no, I mean, Yankee Stadium is always it's an eye-opening experience when you first come here, you know, but it was awesome. They threw the ball amazing. The confidence out there was awesome. The communication that we had, and they were excited to be out on the mound, so it was great.
0: Yeah, and the manager, to conclude and wrap up this segment, feels like it was an eye-opening experience watching Josh Bell today at the dish.
1: Yeah, I mean, he's been really good over the last two or three weeks. And I think, you know, we had talked about this at times. A veteran guy understands what he's doing and has the ability to get really hot. And when he gets really hot, he can get RBIs in bunches. And I think we're kind of seeing that right now.
0: Yeah, again, homers from both sides of the plate, which we're going to have more on when we circle the bases next. He also went 3-for-5, and he tied a career high with 3 extra base hits. That's our Ears on the Clubhouse, brought to you by Minnesota Corn, continuously working to promote sustainable practices, develop new uses, and maintain thriving rural economies for Minnesota's 24,000 corn farmers. Trip around the bases next here in your home for Twins baseball.
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0: Early October, we're headed to Boston, and we'll run around for 8 days in the New England states exploring fall foliage. And then in later October, we're headed to Atlanta, so we can take in the glorious fall foliage of Georgia and the Carolinas. So where do you want to go? 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
1: Well, the Twins offense provides their own fireworks as they hammer six homers in an 11-4 win over the Yankees to even up this series at a game apiece. Twins now 36-35 in their existence on the 4th of July, and they have not lost on the nation's birthday since 2019. Let's circle the bases, brought to you by your local Toyota dealers. At first base, five different Twins homered this afternoon. It's the most different guys to homer in a game since six Twins homered versus Cleveland on September 4th of 2023. That group included Carlos Correa, Kyle Farmer, Joey Gallo, Royce Lewis, Jorge Polanco, and Matt Wallner. At second base, some of the guys that homered today, well, it was Luke Keyshaw and Alex Jackson. They went back-to-back off of Brendan Beck in the second. It is the first time the Twins' number 8 and number 9 hitters have went back-to-back since June 8th of last season, when it was Brooks Lee and Christian Vasquez going deep against Bowden Francis of Toronto in the fourth inning of a Twins 6-3 victory. At third base, Twins cranked out the six homers this afternoon, only the second time in 320 games at the Yankee Stadiums where the Twins have hit six or more round trippers. It last happened on June 26th of 2016, so just over a decade ago. Homers from Eduardo Nunez, Brian Dozier, Trevor Plouffe, Max Kepler, Juan Centeno, and Danny Santana in the 7-1 victory. And at home, Josh Bell cranked out two homers this afternoon at Yankee Stadium, a homer from each side of the plate, just the seventh Twin to homer from both sides of the plate in the same game, joining Roy Smalley, Chili Davis, Ryan Domet, Kenneth Vargas, Jorge Polanco, and Brooks Lee. That is our trip around the bases, brought to you by Toyota. Toyota, let's go places. Twins go for the series victory tomorrow afternoon. Joe Ryan looking to avoid losing three straight starts for the first time ever in his career. He struggled Tuesday in Houston when he allowed six runs in the fourth, and he was done after that inning. Joe is 5-5 with a 3.61 ERA this season. Going to find out here shortly if maybe, though, he's still having a strong enough campaign to earn a spot for the American League in the All-Star game. He is 3-2 in his career against the Yankees, picking up the win in New York last August 13th. Now, Ryan Weathers will oppose for the Yankees, the lefty 3-6, ERA just over 4 here in 2026. He did not get a lot of help Monday when he allowed 5 runs, but only 2 earned in 1 2/3 innings versus Detroit. Weathers is 1-0 lifetime versus the Twins, holding them to just 1 run on 6 hits and 5 innings here at Target Field on September 24th of 2024. Broadcast day begins when manager Derek Shelton joins Chris Atterbury for Inside Twins at 11:30. That'll be followed by the pregame and then the series finale. That wraps up the Affinity Plus Federal Credit Union postgame download. For Biff Potter and Andrew Helverson, I'm Mark Janowski. Happy 4th of July, everyone. 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
3: Hit through the right side, RBI base hit, Ryan Jeffers. Twins take the lead 2-1.
4: They had a pitch lined to the left center field. That's going to tie it up. As Bell around first base, ground ball, weekly hit should be 2. Keyshaw to Lee, back to first in time for the TaylorMade double play. Nicely turned.
3: Byron smashes this ball deep into the left field corner. That one's back towards the fence, and it's off the base of the wall. Byron looping around first, looping towards second. He slides in with a crisp leadoff double.
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3: What do you call it? Purgatory of technology, because I looked at the Mac Studio and it looks like it's hard to get a hold of those because of, I don't know what's going on, but maybe you do. And I've heard rumors that there might be a new iMac Pro coming out. So I wanted to kind of get your sense of the lay of the land of like which direction to go and when you think that would be available to me.
4: Well, how is this your job to video edit?
3: No, I'm a professor, but part of my job is I teach classes, so I have to review. I do documentary work as well, but I also have to review stuff. So I like the big screen. I want the graphics card, the, 64. Okay. Yeah, that sort of thing.
4: Okay. I mean, I edit video for a living for TV, and I use a MacBook Air, and it's perfectly fine. I mean, I have a 15-inch screen. It's, I have a bigger monitor that I connect it to when I want to. But so far I've had no problems. I mean, I'm not editing documentaries. I'll tell you that. Like I'm editing stuff for social media, reviewing pieces, editing packages for TV. But that's basically it. But it's still, and we're not doing 4K video. So if you're doing 4K, you might need something, but I understand why you want the best of the best. I'm going to direct you to a website that really helps with this. So there's a website called Buyer's Guide. MacRumors.com. In fact, our last guest was from MacRumors. I don't think he has anything to do with the guide. Maybe he does. But that is the best place to look for the information on when Apple products are expected to release. And not just that, but it also gives you all of the rumors and latest information on everything. And what I love about this, so all Apple products, my kind of guidance is you want to buy Apple products when they first come out because they all have a lifeline, they all have kind of a life cycle of Apple comes out with a new product, almost like clockwork for a lot of their main products. Now, if you look at the lineup for Macs, you've got the MacBook Neo, which is that inexpensive one. That's definitely not for what you're doing. Then you've got the MacBook Air. Then you've got the MacBook Pro. You've got the iMac, the Mac Mini, the Mac Studio, and the Mac Pro. Now, the Mac Mini and the Mac Studio and the Mac Pro, well, maybe not so much the Mac Pro, but the Studio and the Mac Mini, a lot of people are buying those to run like automated AI programs on there, like their agentic AI, like OpenClaw and all that stuff. So that's why there's been a run on these machines and it's really tough to get them. So even if you wanted one, you may not be able to get one instantly. But for you, if you're talking about the iMac Pro, I have not heard of that rumor, but that would be an amazing, that would be an amazing product because the iMac is very much a consumer PC. But if they did a pro version of that with, this is under the ultra devices, I guess they're talking about, that could be a big win for a lot of people who want the all-in-one, the simplicity of it, but also want something that's a little bit higher powered than the standard iMac. But I will tell you, these new processors that Apple has come out with, these M4 chips, are pretty incredible. Now there's different levels of them. Some of them are pro, some of them are not, but okay. So the Mac Pro, it's saying don't buy because it's discontinued. The Mac Studio is the pro desktop, the one that you want. It's been 486 days since they last released one. And the average is 547. So what does that tell us? That tells us that we are probably going to see a release of a new Mac Studio in the next 100 days. That could be, maybe in, September with some of the iPhone launch stuff. So if you can wait until then, you might want to wait. Or if you want to buy refurbished, there's also the Apple refurbished store that may or may not have some of these things that you're looking for. Let me see what the refurbished has. But again, if you buy refurbished, you're talking about a product that is many, many months old at this point. Let's see, what else did you look at? Mac Mini, I probably wouldn't recommend that for what you're doing. But that's really it. So Mac Studio, they're saying don't buy. That's the guidance on the website. And it says Mac Studio M7 Ultra expected in 20. 20-

0: 2028 with better cooling. That's way out on the horizon. But the M5 Ultra Mac Studio could launch in 2026 with up to 768 gigabytes of RAM. So I think the bottom line is this thing will probably be refreshed in the next couple of months, maybe the next 6 months most, before the end of the year. So that's probably what you want to wait for. But, you know, that's up to you. So good question, Scott. Appreciate it. Really appreciate the call today. 888-RICH-101, 888-742-4101. Let's do an email here. Oh, you know what? No, I got to tell you about WhatsApp. WhatsApp is finally getting usernames. Yes. Similar to what we've had for years on apps like Signal, Telegram, Instagram, and X. Starting now, you can reserve a username. So if you are using WhatsApp, go into your WhatsApp settings and look under account, and you will see the option to choose a username. Now, if you are on social media as a creator, you may have the option to choose the same username. But otherwise, you can create any username that you want. These are private. There's no searchable directory. People have to know your exact username to contact you, but this is great for privacy. You no longer have to give out your phone number to use WhatsApp. They will start using these later this year. More Rich on Tech after this.
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7: Celebrating 250 years, I'm Daria Alvinger. Fox News, a parade of tall ships from around the world made their way through New York's harbor today to mark the nation's semi-sesquicentennial. Vice President J.D. Vance was there to greet the ships and the crowds who came to see him.
8: Well, the Continental Congress met in Philadelphia to ratify the Declaration of Independence. General Washington was right here in Manhattan, peering out on this beautiful land and beautiful sea. His attention was fixed on the horizon, watching for sails of the most powerful navy.
7: It was the largest fleet of the world's tall ships and gray hull ships to sail past the Statue of Liberty. The big celebrations will come later tonight, but President Trump got a jump start on the party last night at Mount Rushmore. He talked up U.S. exceptionalism, and he warned of a new threat to the nation.
9: A generation after we fought and won the Cold War against the menace of communism, there is now a resurgence of the communist menace in our land, including from newcomers to our country who embrace ideas totally opposed to our way of life and our great success.
7: The president is expected to brave the brutally hot temperatures to deliver what is described as a lengthy speech tonight from the National Mall before the fireworks. Negotiations between the U.S. and Europe are on hold now in Iran as a days-long state funeral began for the man who ran the Islamic Republic for decades. Ayatollah Ali Khamenei was killed in an airstrike at the start of the Iran war. Crowds into the tens of thousands beat their chests around his flag-draped coffin and chanted for revenge against the U.S. and Israel. Khamenei's son has taken over as Iran's new supreme leader. In the meantime, with the talks on hold, a shaky ceasefire remains in place. 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
13: Temperatures being 30 degrees above average.
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7: Canada is out of the World Cup, falling today to Morocco 3-0. In Philadelphia, meanwhile, a 4th of July match is getting underway.
14: Today is the start of the round of 16 here in Philadelphia, and it'll be Paraguay versus France. David versus Goliath. Paraguay upsetting Germany. Can they take down two heavyweights in a row? You know, last night, Cape Verde, the Cinderella story so far of this World Cup, the smallest nation to ever make the knockout stage, almost defeating the defending champions Lionel Messi and Argentina. Cape Verde's Sidney Cabral with maybe the goal of the World Cup to tie it, but ultimately losing 3-2 in extra time. Now, as for the United States, the men's team is preparing for its game against Belgium 8 p.m. Monday night. A win sends the U.S. to the quarterfinals for just the second time ever.
7: That's Fox's Brian Yenis in Philadelphia. America 250 celebrations are underway coast to coast. Fox's Brooke Taylor is at a block party at Fort Campbell, Kentucky.
15: This is the only official America 250 event happening at a military base. So it's really pretty special because what better way to celebrate America than the men and women who defend it? So this place is going to be packed up when it kicks off. A Ferris wheel, lots of games here. And then we have lots of food trucks, delicious tacos. I could tell you it smells good out here. So these people who are coming are in for a treat. There's also going to be a military ceremony, a concert, and a lot of fireworks. But really, what makes Fort Campbell so special? It's not about the celebration. It's the mission here and the history of this place. The post is home to some of the Army's most elite units.
7: The biggest celebration, though, may be on the National Mall in Washington, D.C., where all 50 states are being celebrated at the Great American State Fair now through the 10th of July. I'm Daria Aldinger. This is

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2: Back in her cherry coat town. 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
3: Welcome back to Rich on Tech. Rich DeMuro here, hanging out with you, talking technology on a holiday weekend. 888-RICH-101, 888-742-4101. 4th of July weekend, an excuse for a lot of people just to party. You know, I mean, that's really what it comes down to. We have an excuse. You've got a note from the principal's office, that, or note from parents, whatever you want to say. It says, hey, you have the license to enjoy. Go have some fun. Go relax. Don't think about work for a day or two, and just enjoy with friends and family. That's the bottom line. Doing little factoids all show long. The Star-Spangled Banner was inspired by the American flag flying over Fort McHenry during the War of 1812. It officially became our national anthem in... No, that can't be true. 1931? There's no way. There's no way Star-Spangled... Where am I getting these things? Star-Spangled Banner official anthem year. Let's figure this out. Okay, but yeah, 1931, Hoover signed a congressional resolution when it became, this is how young we are as a country. 1931, there are people, let's see, people could still be alive today that were born in 1931, right? 1931, you'd be 95. So you're 95 years old, you were there, well, I guess you were a little infant, but you were still born on, you know, before we had a national anthem. That is wild. Anyway, hope you're having a great weekend. We've been talking about a lot of stuff on the show here. I know that Elsa has been patiently waiting on hold, so we'll get to Elsa in a second. I do want to tell you, I've got the cheapest day to buy gas. We have some new research that tells us that. And I've got some ways to save on gas, too, because I know that's always a hot topic. Elsa, welcome to the show.
4: Hey. Hey, Rich, thank you so much for spending the holiday with us. We're so happy to have you.
3: Go ahead.
4: And thank you for helping people like me, the older population, stay as tech savvy as we can. But you know, I'm having a problem.
3: I would not have it any other way on both counts. No matter how old or young you are, I will help you. And you know what? Why not? I mean, it's a holiday. If I'm here, I'm going to do the show. Right? Like that, unless I'm on vacation somewhere, which, you know, I was a couple weeks ago, and I still did the show. I came back in. Anyway, what can I help you with, Elsa?
4: This is the second time this has happened to me. I get an invite on my calendar from somebody I don't know. And it's a color of the calendar that I don't normally use. So I can click on that color and it'll go off, but it doesn't go off my phone. And I know I had looked online and they said, don't, you know, decline it because then they know they breached somebody, and I had already done that. So what do I do?
3: Well, okay, so what's happening here is basically when someone sends it, scammers have gotten savvy to this. They send an email to your email. What email do you use? Like what type of email? Like Gmail, Yahoo?
4: I only have two. I have an MSN, and then I have a duck email.
3: Okay.
4: It's just, you know, that's not an email. It just kind of sends my emails through. Yeah,
3: It's like a forwarding. It's like an alias. So what these scammers do is they basically put a calendar invite in an email to you that somehow makes it through the spam filters. And then that, you know, most of these calendar programs automatically add the calendar events to your calendar. And so that's why you're seeing these things pop up. Now, the short answer is on iOS, as far as I can tell, there is not a setting to not allow calendar events that you haven't approved. So what happened was on Google, this was happening for a while. And so Google reacted by adding a setting in your Google.

Google Calendar. Let me find that setting. So if you go into, and this is just for other people as well, but if you go into your settings on Google Calendar, there is a way to decline or, you know, not automatically approve events that are from people you don't know. And so that's like a way of keeping these out of your calendar until you decide, oh yeah, I want that in my calendar. So for me, as you imagine, you know, there's a lot of people that like send me invites for things. I don't really want those cluttering up. But if you go on, let's see here. Is it, yeah. Okay. So in calendar settings on Google, there is an option that says automatically, add invitations to my calendar only if the sender is known. Okay. Now that's an important setting because that means that only people that you know will be able to add things to your calendar automatically. I don't see that setting on the iPhone just yet. I could be wrong, but as far as I can see, I don't see that anywhere. It seems like things get added to your calendar automatically. Now there is an inbox, and you may be able to decline things from there. But from everything I'm seeing online and all the instructions I've seen, you basically have to just delete that event without, don't decline it, just delete it immediately. So that's the way to do it on there. Unfortunately, there's not a better way. And I'm looking in iOS 27 to see if Apple has added something that makes this a little bit easier, but I don't really see a setting there just yet. So at this point, unless someone calls in or emails me and says, hey, Rich, no, there's a better way to do it on the iPhone. That's the only way I know about it is don't decline it because yes, that will send a signal that your email address is good, but you can just go into that event and delete that event. And if you're using the Google side of things for your calendar, you should definitely turn off that option to just add events automatically to your calendar. Because that was the way it was for many years until spammers said, oh, this is a good way of reaching people. We can send them spam invites on their calendar. I mean, so, you know, you wake up to your calendar and you'd have like Bitcoin, you know, click this for free Bitcoin or something. You're like, what is this nonsense? So that's the way to do it. I would imagine that that Microsoft and Outlook has a similar option where you can not automatically add things to your calendar, but that's what you're looking for. And if you look at what Apple is saying, you can also unsubscribe to calendars. Like if you mistakenly subscribe to a calendar that's adding spam, you can do that as well. So let's see here. If we go into calendar and we go tap the calendars button, and you'll see there's a whole bunch of calendars in there. You can unsubscribe to any of those calendars that you don't want to show anymore. And there could be ones that, you know, you might have subscribed to by accident. You can tap the eye and just turn those off or unsubscribe to them as well. All right, good question, Elsa. I know that vexes a lot of people. And it's one of those things where these spammers are just, they're brutal. They will reach us any way they can. Even at the gas station, they put skimmers on the pumps. But speaking of gas, it is 4th of July weekend. If you're an Amazon Prime member, you can save 50 cents a gallon on one fill up. This is valid at more than 7,500 stations that are participating. They are mostly like BP, Amoco, and Thornton's and AMPM. But I will tell you, if you live in the Southern California area, there's not a ton of stations that participate. So just FYI, you may want to just ignore this. Like that's what I've done. Unless you live by a station that has this and you can save it. But you do have to link your Earnify account, sign up through Prime, and it's a one-time promotional. Most of the time, Prime members get 10 cents off per gallon as an ongoing benefit. But on a 15-gallon fill-up, this could save you $7.50. The other app I like is called Upside. If you're not using that, that is a great way to save on gas. The trick there is you have to refer your friends. They sign up. It's kind of like a little, you know, you basically get your friends to sign up and you'll get more money back that way. All right. So what is the cheapest day to buy gas? Cheapest day to buy gas? Adam, you want to guess? Adam is in for Bobo this week. You can only tell me because you can't. I don't think we could hear you. But what are you going to say? Yes. Sunday, Monday, Tuesday, Wednesday, Thursday, Friday. Yeah. Which day? Cheapest day to buy gas? 5, 4, 3. Ooh. No, that's actually starts the most expensive day of the week. Sunday is the cheapest day to buy gas. I know, that's what I would think. But here's why I think Sunday. So Gas Buddy analyzed daily fuel prices across 50 states for the past year. They found Sunday is usually the cheapest day to fill up. Wednesday through Friday, the most expensive. Here's my theory.
I think because gas stations change.

0: change pricing as the week goes on based on demand, if they know it's going to be a big weekend, or if like the news cycle says, oh, oil prices are up, and then somehow prices go up. We have the same exact amount of gas and oil in the world from day one to the next day, but yes, somehow those prices go up. I guess we have less from the next day, but anyway, that's it. So Sunday and Monday are the two best days. Sunday is the best day. So now you know, just make it your schedule. Sunday, fill up for gas. Just don't do Wednesday, Thursday, Friday. 888-RICH-101, 888-742-4101. Website for the show is richontech.tv. This is episode 181. Got plenty more show coming up. Gosh, so many things to talk about. I got to tell you about this California senior who was scammed. Once again, someone was scammed. I'll tell you about that, plus much more right here on Rich on Tech.
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0: Welcome back to Rich on Tech. Rich DeMuro here, hanging out with you, talking technology on a wonderful 4th of July weekend. Is it still hot in some parts of the U.S.? Is that a silly question to ask in the summer? But I will tell you, in the L.A. area, we have been getting the oddest weather. It has been so reasonable. I mean, just like, what is happening? And so I was telling someone this. It's like nothing ever happens in LA without some sort of repercussion. So I know we are in for like either a lot of rain eventually, or like a freezing winter, or like a super hot late summer. I don't know. Anyway, I've been doing little factoids about the U.S. In its celebration of 250 years. The Statue of Liberty, we know it was a gift from France and arrived in New York Harbor in 1885. But did you know it had more than 300 separate pieces before being assembled? If I didn't know better, I thought maybe it came from the Swedes in IKEA. Oh my gosh. Did it come with a side of Swedish meatballs? I mean, there's nothing worse than getting home from like an IKEA trip and realizing you have to put everything together. It's like, it's amazing how great and reasonable the pricing is there, but then you realize the real work is in your labor. But hey, you know, you could also save a lot of money doing that way. All right. Saeed is in Woodland Hills. Got a recommendation on what, Saeed?
1: Hi, Rich. I love you. I love your show. I love your radio. I've been listening to your radio at home in my car.
0: And thank you.
1: We were talking about the phones. I do have an iPhone 14 Pro Max, 256 gigabyte, and I pay $9.99 a month for iCloud for 2 terabytes.
0: Okay.
1: And I only have used 193 gigabyte of it. It's plenty. It's plenty. And then I was with T-Mobile, and I had issue in a lot of places that I had no cell. And I heard about Boost Mobile.
0: Yeah.
1: So I thought I'd give it a try. They had a special for the first 3 months for $10 a month plus tax, which turned out to be $11 and change. And then after 3 months, it was $25 a month plus tax, which turns out to be $26 and change.
0: And it's unlimited, right?
1: Yes, I got 30 gigabytes.
0: Okay.
1: For that. If I wanted to add a 30 gigabyte is plenty, because I normally use a lot of Wi-Fi rather than data. And if I wanted to add a 30 gigabyte, I could pay $10 for 30 gigabyte extra. And I with Boost Mobile, I have reception everywhere. At my brother's house, my sister has T-Mobile. She has no reception. My brother has Verizon. He has no reception in certain parts of the house that he lives. And I see neighbors that are walking the dogs, and they're on the phone. When they pass by the house, they get disconnected.
0: And yours works.
1: I'm sorry?
0: And yours works, no problem.
1: Mine works perfectly.
0: Okay,
1: perfectly.
0: Well,
1: I get 5G all the time.
0: Interesting. Okay, so you like Boost Mobile. Now, here's the thing. So I heard, so Boost Mobile was trying to do this thing where they were building like a new network. I don't know where we are with that or what they're doing, but I'm looking online to kind of see like which network they're running on. So I think it was supposed to be their own, but it looks like, I mean, this says they primarily operate on AT&T and T-Mobile as well. So maybe they're using something like a combination of networks. I know that at one point they said they were building their own. I don't know if that's happening, because I'm looking at EchoStar and I'm reading that they filed the bankruptcy. So I don't know like what's happening here. But one thing that I think, and thanks for the call, Saeed, really appreciate it. One thing I will tell you is that Boost Mobile that is today's Boost Mobile is not the same from back in the day. Like, remember the little bleep bleep?

like we would do the direct, like it was like Nextel basically, right? Like it was like the Boost Mobile was completely different from what it is now. So yeah, they're out there, and I'm looking at, let's see, if I go to this best phone plans, and is Boost Mobile on here? I'm sure they have Boost Mobile, because I'm curious what they say about it. Let's see, Boost. Yeah, okay, Boost Mobile, $25. Oh yeah, AT&T or T-Mobile, 4K streaming, Canada, Mexico roaming, hotspot, international calling, international data.

0: withdrew $84,000 in cash and handed it to someone posing as a company representative after giving a verbal security code, quote unquote. A couple days after this happened, the guy realized it was a scam. He contacted police. Detectives did find who they would, you know, consider the middleman here, a 44-year-old suspect who they believe was going to meet another potential victim. He had a bunch of cash on him and a modified airsoft gun, whatever that is, some sort of gun. And the pattern is the same thing we've seen for years. These tech support scams have evolved beyond convincing people to install remote access software. Now they tell you, stay on the phone, go to your bank, withdraw cash, don't tell anyone, and hand it to this courier that's going to show up at your house. I'm not kidding. I've read dozens of stories where people do this. How could anyone fall for this? I don't know. But people do. Every single year. Legitimate companies like McAfee, whatever you call it, to Microsoft, Apple, Norton, Google, they're not going to call you out of the blue to say your computer is infected or your bank account is compromised. Another red flag, telling you to withdraw cash from your bank. Who does that? $84,000. This guy did well in his life. He had $84,000 in cash he could withdraw, and look what he did. I mean, I feel bad. Thankfully, they found this guy. I don't know if they're going to get his money back. But scammers tell victims not to tell bank employees because the bank is involved. Don't the tellers, if you go in, and I will tell you, I had a family member that went to the teller to try to withdraw money to like transfer it. And they're like, what's this for? Excuse me? Why do you need all this money in cash? Please be aware of this stuff. Go to my Instagram at Rich on Tech. I've got a video on this. Share that with your friends, family members. Let them know this is the scammer's playbook. You need to know how to diffuse it. Coming up next, we'll talk AI right here on Rich on Tech.
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0: 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It's Thunder in the Valley, the premier outlaw national truck and tractor pull, July 9th, 10th, and 11th in Rock Valley, Iowa. 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
4: Here's your updated 570 WNIX forecast. Partly cloudy skies tonight, just a slight chance of an isolated thunderstorm. Temperatures fall back into the mid-60s with winds out of the north at 5 to 10. Sunday, areas of fog in the morning, otherwise sunshine with highs in the low 90s, and northeast winds at 5 miles an hour. Sunday night, clear with temperatures in the mid-60s and winds out of the southeast at 5 to 10. Monday, sunshine with high temperatures in the low to mid-90s and southeast winds at 5 to 10. Tuesday, sunshine with highs in the mid-90s. Tuesday night, a chance of thunderstorms with temperatures in the low 70s. Wednesday, chance of thunderstorms and high temperatures in the low 90s. Thursday, partly sunny with a slight chance of storms and high temperatures in the upper 80s. And for Friday, we'll see a slight chance of showers and storms early in the day with a high of 92. I'm meteorologist Ray Miller on 570 WNAX. Right now, it's 88.
5: Fox News, I'm Carmen Roberts. America is celebrating, and Vice President J.D. Vance joined in from New York City.
6: Today, we celebrate 250 years of America, facing the future without fear. We celebrate 250 years of proving what a free people can achieve by the providence of our almighty creator.
5: The vice president and thousands watched as the tall ships sailed past the Statue of Liberty and up the Hudson River to mark the nation's 250th birthday. Tonight, President Trump plans to give what he says will be a very long speech at the National Mall in D.C., even as a heat dome drives temperatures to the danger zone. And crews in Venezuela pull more bodies from the rubble 10 days after those twin earthquakes. The number confirmed dead now, nearly 3,000. 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
9: Welcome back to Rich on Tech. Rich DeMiro here, hanging out with you, talking technology. It is 4th of July weekend, doing some little factoids here for the U.S. The bald eagle has been America's national bird since 1782. Oh, I thought it was the Costco rotisserie chicken. No, just kidding. It has nearly disappeared. It nearly disappeared from the lower 48 states, but thanks to conservation efforts, its population has made an incredible comeback. Look at that. See, that's the story of America right there. Incredible comeback. Joining me now is Jason Heiner. He is editor-in-chief of The Deep View, a website all about AI. Welcome to the show, Jason.
10: Hey, Rich. Glad to be here. Good to see you.
9: Thanks for joining me on this holiday weekend. I hope you have some fun festivities planned. AI, hot topic. Tell me, first off, what The Deep View is all about.
10: Yeah, so The Deep View is this newsletter that has been around for now 3 years and has been this rocket ship. I just joined in December.

0: 1st of December. And the Deep View has focused completely on AI. And the founder, Feras Kojouk, he was reading a lot of AI and felt like there was so much of it was the same. And so much of it was like regurgitated press releases. And he's like, I really want something that goes a layer deeper. And so that was what he created. And since then, that's been the mandate. That's still what we do today. And so I joined, like I said, in December. And now we have a team of us that are working on this, a team of staffers and freelancers. And every day we give you three stories about AI and we take it a layer deeper. And we give you at the end of each story what we call our deeper view, where we talk about what not just what happened, but what it means and how you can understand it.
1: Are you aware, because I, you know, my jobs are primarily, you know, with the public, you know, like, you know, people watching the news, people listening to the radio, and, you know, there may be people, I call them drive-by, like people just watching, right? And then my segment comes up, on TV or the radio, and it's like all about technology. Are you aware there are people out there that don't like AI?
0: Oh my God, yes. So we say this all the time. We say that AI is losing the narrative among the broader population. You know, in the data that we see and that we poll even our audience who are mostly AI forward, as we learn about, you know, the general sentiment is that about 60% have a slightly negative view of AI in the US. And that's even sort of stronger than I think most of the polling out there from Pew and others.
1: It's interesting because it, like, to me, I mean, I love AI. I will say that I think it's incredible. I mean, there's so many things that it can do that are just, you know, for productivity and for information and automation. That's just like really, really compelling and interesting. But obviously I understand there could be a dark side. I understand that, you know, we're worried about jobs and stuff. So I'm not like ignoring all those sides of it, but there are some very like clear advantages. So like, for instance, this week, I didn't put much thought into like these connectors that like ChatGPT have and Claude, you know, these like apps that you can like integrate until this week. I'm like, why am I sitting here trying to like go to five different apps to like add stuff to my calendar, add stuff to my to-do list, add stuff to my Evernote, when I realized ChatGPT can do all of those things in the same box. And so now I kind of had this breakthrough this week where I'm like, now I'm like five times more productive because I can just paste an email and say, add this to my to-doist. And boom, it summarizes it, figures it out, figures out what the task is and adds it. So do you feel like there are these like efficiencies that AI is, that people don't even realize that AI can do?
0: Oh yeah. You know, and really we're even just in 2026, just scratching the surface of the next level, which is not just can it help you learn things? Can it go out there and research things for you, but do things for you? And that's kind of what you're getting at, where, you know, the sort of pro version of ChatGPT, if you will, is called Codex, where Codex is an AI agent that you can tell it to just go do this task for me. So for example, you know, we also run a podcast. Every time we need to do a transcript, we need to do a timestamps, you know, for YouTube and things like that. I just hand it the video and I say, just make me a transcript, have the name of the host and the name of the guest, and then, you know, colon, and then what they said, and then make a, you know, 10 to 12 bullet set of timestamps that I can paste in, and now it just does it. So that it does it. It takes me, you know, less than 30 seconds to do that. It would have used to have taken me 30 minutes, right, to go through and do that manually, for just as a quick example.
1: So, yeah, I mean, what we're talking about is sort of this idea of agentic AI, right? Like AI taking, and this is, I kind of talked about this in my newsletter this week. I know we're all doing the same things, podcasts, newsletters, all this. But, you know, I talked about it. It's like when I went to the Samsung event and they talked about, you know, ordering an Uber from your phone. I'm like, why would you ever, like, come on. It's just easier to order an Uber from the app. You don't have to sit there and wait. But as we get to the future, and especially when we get to different ways of computing, like, you know, we've seen the early AI pins. I do think there is something to a voice forward computing when you're like, you know, you're there and you're just like, hey, order me an Uber, and it does all the work and it figures it out. It's kind of like, why go through the other process? It's going to seem very archaic. You know, I order a pizza pretty much every Friday night. I do the same thing. I call the pizza place. I tell them my name, or I go on DoorDash and I do the same things over and over. Why would I just not tell ChatGPT, like, hey, order my usual, and it's got all my information and it does it?
0: It's true. Like, that was the dream with Siri originally, right? So going all the way back almost 15 years ago, where, you know, Siri was the promise was that it was going to be able to do these kinds of things. And then it, you know, hit lots of speed bumps along the way, you know, and now it's trying to do it, and it is improving. You know, you and I were both at WWDC.

0: WWDC, Apple's big event this summer, where it talks about what the software is going to do next. And it talked about it. But yeah, like you can get some of that even today. So like even on my iPhone, you know, the little, you know, there's this button that it has the
1: action button,
0: right? So I just assign that action button to ChatGPT voice mode. And it does a lot of what you're saying. You hit that once, you ask it a question, or you, in some cases, you can start to tell it to do some things. You know, that's more, a little bit more future focused, but you do just what you're saying. Like you are quickly, you know, in a hurry, like you or I could say something like, send my wife a text, let her know I'm going to be 15 minutes behind. Right. And just do that, not think about it, and then have the trust that it will do it correctly, not send it to the wrong person. That's the part where there's the gap today, is the trust. Like, can it actually do the thing that we say? Because Siri sort of hasn't, and even ChatGPT has its challenges. So, but when it bridges that, then we get to this thing that you're talking about, like, well, that'd just be a lot easier to do that. And then understand that it's going to take care of it and you don't have to worry.
1: Yeah. I mean, that's the thing. We still have some hurdles in trusting like that it's going to do the right thing. But eventually we're going to get there. And that's the thing. Like, even with my to-do list, like I could take a whole email, paste it in there. It used to take me like time to kind of come up with what the to-do task is and all that stuff. But ChatGPT just sort of like nails it. And it's like, okay, added that, done. And you look in your to-do list. And that's the app, by the way, I'm talking about. It literally is like perfectly written, like better than I could ever write a to-do, you know, a to-do task, because I'm just sitting there doing something really quick. I want to talk about privacy real quick, because, you know, that is the big concern. We're feeding so much data into Claude, into ChatGPT, into Gemini. I feel like Gemini is actually the least data preserving out of all of them, because they kind of like use your data, like they train on your stuff no matter what it looks like. Whereas it seems like with ChatGPT and Claude, you can kind of opt out of that training. Explain.
0: Yeah. So AI is only as smart as the data that it has, right? Like it's not, it is kind of imaginative, and that's where hallucination comes in. It wants to fill in the gaps if it can't, but it's really going to be only as good as the data you give it. So it's always asking for more data. But of course, you know, there, you want to be really careful about what you put in, because if it's training on that data, then it knows something about you, then somebody else could essentially query that information about Rich DeMuro and potentially learn information about you, right? Like, so you got to be real careful what you feed it and really understand, you know, the ways that it's using it. So that's why there are some companies like Apple, Anthropic, that's who makes Claude, you know, that are really leaning into this idea of privacy, of trust, of safety. And they're betting on the fact that they can be the safe AI that you trust. You know, others, I would even say, you know, Google and ChatGPT, you know, OpenAI, they're leaning in a little more like, we're going to get you the most powerful AI and we're going to do the most things for you. And we're going to be known as the one that, that can do the best and is the strongest and the best and all that. And they're going to lean into the users who care the most about, like, I want the latest and greatest and it's got to be the best. And so there's a little bit of this multi-layered part of the AI market right now, where different companies are focusing on different things.
1: And it is a race. I mean, we are in the thick of it. It is 100% a race, and everyone wants to win. And you know, it's not just American companies. There are other companies out there, in the world, like Mistral out of France. You know, there's DeepSeek out of China. I mean, there's a lot. It's not just the U.S. So like a lot of people will say, well, why don't we just stop this, or why don't we regulate all of it? It's like, well, you might be able to do that here in the U.S., but there are going to be other companies in the world that are going to just pick up the slack and just do whatever they want. So we have to take a very macro approach to this whole situation. Jason, I think we're going to leave it there. Thanks so much for joining me today. Really appreciate it. Again, the website.
0: My pleasure.
1: The website is thedeepview.com. And you said you just joined in December. You know, it's like half a year already.
0: I know. It's true. No, thanks for having me on, Rich. You do great work. You're such a pro, and appreciate your show. Love what you do.
1: Thank you. Appreciate it. Keep up the good work on The Deep View now, too. TheDeepView.com. I will put a link on my website, richontech.tv. All right, coming up, it is that time. I can't believe it. It's already time for the feedback. This is when I talk about or read your emails, your comments, your questions, all the stuff that you sent to me throughout the week. And I think, yes, we have a lot. I will try to get through as much as possible coming up right here on Rich on Tech.

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Welcome back to Rich on Tech. Rich DeMuro here, hanging out with you. Can you believe this show has gone so fast? I can't. Holiday weekend, 4th of July, little factoids of the U.S. Okay, this one really got me. When you think of the moon, you think of just one historic American flag on the moon. But did you know astronauts...

astronauts actually planted 6 of them during the various Apollo missions. I did not know that. So yes, 6 flags. Six flags. Look at that, like the theme park. I mean, I think all of them are still standing as far as we know, but I'm sure all that moonlight out there or sunlight, whatever, is probably like, you know, faded them a little bit. They got to send someone up there to like maintain the flags. They have to fold them every night, you know? Okay, let's get to the feedback. This is the comments, the questions, and the emails that I get from you. If you want to submit yours, go to richontech.tv and hit contact. Wash in Richmond, WRVA, says, when I upgraded to Windows 11, my audio worked fine. Then Dell Support Assist recommended a new audio driver and automatically created a restore point before installing it. After the update, I had no sound. I tried Microsoft's troubleshooting steps for a couple of hours. Nothing worked. Then I remembered the restore point. I restored my PC before the driver updated, restarted, and my audio came back. Since then, I've skipped audio driver updates unless they're absolutely necessary. Good call there. Kenneth, I've watched you on TV for a while, just discovered the radio show. I had a suggestion for the listener whose headphones weren't working on Windows. Besides checking the sound settings, make sure the headphones are selected as the default audio output. 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Yes, it might be the other way around for that problem, but something similar to that. 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They're sending me a what? Your warranty? 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Okay. That's well, now the screen's cracked. What can you do about that? Paul in Grand Rapids, I picked up the Vizio 55-inch mini LED TV and matching soundbar you recommended. Everything worked great until I opened YouTube TV and lost surround sound. After some troubleshooting, I found the fix. In the YouTube app, go to Profile, Settings, 5.1 Audio, and make sure it's turned on. If it's already on, toggle it off and back on. That got my surround sound working again. Yeah, there are so many weird things about home theater systems with the various apps. Like last night, we were watching a movie, and then we went to YouTube, or we asked some question to Alexa, and next thing you know, our audio is all messed up. So it like I think these things switch to the different audio formats, I guess. I don't know. And sometimes they can't switch back. It's kind of complicated. Stanward, I heard your discussion about expiration dates. I agree that canned tomato sauce is one area where you should pay attention. This is what I love about this show. Over time, the acidic tomatoes can start to eat away at the can's inner lining. Canned foods just aren't made the way they used to be. Not a lot is. Thank you, Stanward. Alan, I heard your caller whose radio kept changing stations. I've had something similar happen in my 2004 Buick. The radio would occasionally switch to a stronger signal for the same station because of the traffic or alternate frequency feature. That may explain what your caller experienced. Don writes in, I spotted something strange in my bank account this week. A check I wrote showed up twice, once with the correct number and once with a completely different check number. The bank insisted it wasn't possible, but after more than an hour on the phone, they admitted it was an issue tied to a recent software update. Now I'm waiting for the correction to be processed. Well, that's a new one. That is definitely not reassuring. Rick writes in, I found out the hard way that smashing an old iPad with a heavy hammer is a terrible idea. Something inside, probably the battery, didn't appreciate it, and the thing smoked for about 10 minutes. Rick, why so angry towards your iPad? You don't need to smash it, just recycle it. Roman, I got an email that looked like it was from Google saying that some of my saved passwords had been found in a data breach. I wasn't sure if it was real, so I checked with the website you talked about, ScamWise. It turns out the alert was legitimate. Yes, Google will send you messages from time to time about passwords that have been breached. And yes, it is legitimate. ScamWise.com if you want to check messages that you get to see if they're legit. Abraham in Uniondale, New York,
You mentioned disputing a credit card charge on the show. Under the Fair Credit Billing Act, consumers generally have 60 days from the first statement containing the charge to dispute it. It's also important to send the dispute

0: to the billing address, keep copies of everything, and send it by certified mail. I just go on the website and dispute the charge, and like, I've never been rejected. Uber was the toughest charge I've ever disputed. I got a terrible ride. I refused to pay. It was like $80. I refused to pay it. And they fought back, but I eventually got it. Pete, you were talking about ice makers on the show, and it reminded me how spoiled we are in the U.S. My cousin in the Netherlands doesn't even have an ice maker, and he says that's pretty common there. Most people just use ice cube trays because refrigerator space is so limited. And that's why, where's that American song? Yeah. See, we do things right over here. We have ice. You ask for another ice cube in Europe, they may give you like half a tiny chip. No, you want ice here, you get a giant glass of ice, whatever you want. That's right. Is there a song about American ice? There should be. Cheesecake Factory and American ice. Jim, I got a text from T-Mobile saying my current phone plan is being retired. I'm automatically moved to a new plan that'll cost $6 more per line per month. They say I'll keep my current benefits and get a few new ones, but I was not expecting it. Vanessa in Montana, you talked about the PhotoMine app. I just want to second that recommendation. It worked great for scanning my old military photo albums. You don't have to remove the photos from the album, which can damage them. I also use a phone arm and Bluetooth remote shutter from Amazon to keep everything steady. John, I work for a medical courier company, and your show keeps me company every weekend. I appreciate all the tech advice and the humor you bring to it. I have a couple of laptop questions, but I'll send them in next time. Just want to say thanks. And finally, Gregory, I've been listening to your show since 2025, and I really enjoy it. It's a great way to keep up with tech reviews, pricing, and troubleshooting tips. Thanks for all you do. Well, thank you, Gregory. We are going to leave it on that note. That is going to do it for this episode of the show. Website, richontech.tv. Find me on social media at richontech. Next week, I'll have travel tips and accessibility expert on the show. Thanks so much for listening. There are so many ways you can spend your time. I appreciate you spending it right here with me on a holiday weekend. My name is Rich DeMuro. Thanks, Adam. Thanks, Kim, for being here. I'll talk to you real soon.
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9: News. I'm Carmen Roberts. America is celebrating, and Vice President J.D. Vance joined in from New York City.
10: Today, we celebrate 250 years of America, facing the future without fear. We celebrate 250 years of proving what a free people can achieve by the providence of our almighty creator.
9: The vice president and thousands watched as the tall ships sailed past the Statue of Liberty and up the Hudson River to mark the nation's 250th birthday. Tonight, President Trump plans to give what he says will be a very long speech at the National Mall in D.C., even as a heat dome drives temperatures to the danger zone. And crews in Venezuela pull more bodies from the rubble 10 days after those twin earthquakes. The number confirmed dead now, nearly 3,000. 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
14: The red card seen around the country has created tremendous controversy within the U.S. MNT in the World Cup. And even though certainly many people feel like it was a bad call, nothing changes that. The question becomes, now what? It's Buck and Fitz, Buck Rising, Jason Fitz, Buck and Fitz on Fox Sports Radio. On this extended 4th of July edition, we are coming at you live, sitting across from each other in Nashville, Tennessee. And Buck, we were just talking about this. Balogun goes out with a red card that, you know, we both have soccer people in our lives that help us understand some of this. And the smart people that I've talked to have said the same thing that smart people that you've talked to have said. Was it a bad call? Yes. But the minute it went to review, replay, I should say, which also by rule, VAR doesn't allow the play to be looked at in slow motion or in still form. And we know that the officials did that because it was caught on camera. That's the improper execution of the rule. But it doesn't change the fact that once they saw it, then they turned it into a red card. That red card doesn't result in any additional suspension. But now one of the best players for Team USA is going to miss this next matchup, which is going to be a doozy. How do they work around it?
15: Well, they don't work around it necessarily, right? Like, you have the necessary time to prepare because you understand that he's going to be out. So that's almost an ideally, yes, you would like your leading goal scorer to be available to you. And that would give you your best advantage, as it has so far through this tournament. But with enough of a lead-up, the fact that they don't play until Monday is now, I think, a good thing. It gives Pulisic additional time to prepare. It gives the rest of the team additional time to prepare in the absence of Balogun. And so the answer to that question is, well, Christian Pulisic, he's supposed to be the best player on the team. And I'm not here to say that he has not done enough yet. He does not appear to have gotten involved at a significant rate. They do not appear to have needed to get him involved at an overwhelming rate because they haven't had to worry about the goal production, right? They're still getting that. He has been more of a, I can't call him more of an afterthought because he is still, and he's the captain of the team. He's the best American player, like American player proper, that we have, even if Balogun has been the box score stuffer and a hugely impactful player. Pulisic is supposed to be the guy for us. So now you put a raised level of attention on him. Obviously, Belgium is going to be aware of that as well. They are going to have to find ways to neutralize him, but he has to be a problem. He has to be the thing that carries the day for the United States. I don't have enough of a knowledge of the roster itself to say, okay, well, if Pulisic is neutralized, where else can they go? I would not pretend to have that depth of knowledge. I think most people are kind of in the same boat. If you're consuming this as a casual, you recognize a couple of different things from this tournament, but you're not necessarily you're not necessarily familiar with the X's and O's, for lack of a better term, of how they can –

0: best maximize their opponent. I do know that Belgium is an older team relative to the United States. I do know that the United States has played a more attacking style of soccer than we are accustomed to seeing from them. And so that should be to their advantage, that they are faster, that they're younger. They should be able to physically bounce back from their previous match a little better. But Belgium has got the better of us every time we've played them. So this is we've gotten the monkey off of our backs of not having beaten a European team in our last, I think it was like our last 12 outings, or I can't remember the exact fact, not quite a statistic, but a fact about how long it had been for us since we'd beaten a European opponent. Okay, so that's done. Now you get the opportunity to really show that you're a quality side in ways that we don't typically think about the United States, because this would be an upset. They are going to be, they would have been an underdog with Balogun on the field. They're going to be an underdog without him. They need to show that they are capable of stepping up on the international stage in ways that, I mean, even the proudest American soccer fan right now is probably not looking at them and saying they should go out there and beat Belgium at full strength.
1: I don't know, man. It's a toss up right now. I'm looking at the odds on one.
0: But are they doing it because they have an actual knowledge of the situation? Are they doing it the way that we would do it? Because hell yeah, America, go USA. We're better than everybody.
1: I mean, maybe. But if you look at DraftKings right now,
0: France wins.
1: France does win. That is done. Bonus time is over. France has won 1-0.
0: There we go.
1: If you look at DraftKings right now. A money line win, and I did have to learn this. There's a difference between a money line win and an advance win. To advance means you can win in any way, shape, or form, including penalty kicks. A money line just means at the end of regulation, you're ahead. A money line win would have USA with shorter odds, plus 155 to plus 170. To advance, slightly better odds for USA, minus 115 to minus 110 for Belgium. I hear you that, you know, by reputation, and certainly by the fact that the friendly that they played had Belgium looking much better. Those are factors that make me curious to why soccer experts keep telling me that this is a USMNT winnable matchup, even with the red card incident. So I think, honestly, the hard part when we talk about Pulisic is that I think the Pulisic conversation gets stacked in with the other conversation. Again, I'm with you, and we'll be honest with what we don't know. Pepe and Wright are two names that people say need to step up, but I couldn't tell you how or why. I'm not going to pretend to be that sort of a soccer expert. But when Buck talks about Pulisic needs to step up, I think it's in part not because he hasn't done enough. It's just in part because we're constantly seeing the best of the best of the best, the biggest names in the world right now, do improbable things. So when you walk into a tournament where the biggest names in the world, the biggest ad guys in the world, the guys that are on the posters, when those guys on the posters are doing insane things.
0: Or the McDonald's Cup meal, right?
1: Right.
0: He's one of the players. I think he's one of like 9 players with a worldwide international McDonald's meal cup.
1: Like when Mbappe is scoring like 742 goals, and we're seeing this, that's an exact fact. Don't look it up. And then Pulisic has none. That's going to stick in the craw of people. It doesn't mean that he's not doing enough. But I think when you are seeing Herculean efforts from other superstars, then the expectation is we're down a man. Our guy needs to be as Herculean as these other guys are.
0: Well, that's the thing that differentiates the United States run through the World Cup so far versus all of the other teams, all of the other national teams that have made it to this point. Egypt does not make it past their opponent yesterday without Mo Salah. Now, Mo Salah did not necessarily, they won in PKs, and there are other players of consequence on that team. I'm not saying that the rest of the Egyptian national team is full of bums, right? There's another guy who's playing in EPL, and forgive me, I don't remember his name off the top of my head. But they're not in that game. They don't have the opportunities plural that they do without Mo Salah setting them up almost perfectly, time in and time out in front of the net. The English national team does not advance without Harry Kane being just incredibly persistent, having multiple shots on net, not being successful in the first half, breaking through with 2 goals in the second half to beat Congo. Mbappe, France is loaded top to bottom. By the way, this match is ending at 12:33 a.m. in Paris. The time change on these for these poor European fans has just been brutal. But France has a loaded squad top to bottom. The fact that they weren't favored from the jump is interesting, and you've seen Argentina step up. Argentina has many players of quality beyond just

0: Messi. Ronaldo, when he was questioned, found ways to step up. You've seen the best players for each international side show up on the biggest stage. For us, it's been a guy who we just kind of got in Balogun because of an anomaly, right? And also because he could have played, if I'm not mistaken, he could have played for the English national team, but he wouldn't have actually played. The U.S., his opportunity with the U.S. is based on playing time. Like, he could come here and immediately, he could immediately be one of the best players, or, I mean, one of the top three players on our team versus what he would be on the English national team. So I think that that has differentiated the United States in that we haven't needed our guy, and Pulisic has dealt with injury, and we want to make sure that he's the best version of himself, and maybe they're not running as much of the offense through him right now because they haven't needed to, and they'll make that adjustment as need be. I'm not here to question Pochettino. He's been awesome. He's already the most winning coach in U.S. men's national team history.
1: That's crazy. That is crazy.
0: It speaks to, one, the difficulty of the World Cup, but two, the lack of success that we as a country have had in this. So I feel this house money effect a little bit, but now I want us to show that we belong, and I want our guy to show that we belong on that stage by seeing our star finally step up in a meaningful way. Not to say that his performances to date haven't been meaningful, but they haven't been the way that the conversation is around his peers, right? Haaland has been amazing on top of all these other guys that we mentioned. I don't want to leave anybody out, but there's just it's every star player for every international team making a huge impact, except for the United States, who's at a point that they've never been before in the World Cup, but doing it in a different kind of a way.
1: I cannot imagine what a win in the next round would mean. I can't imagine how fevered Monday night is going to be in this country. But I can tell you, Buck, I did one thing. I came out of betting retirement for the World Cup, and I put it all on USA for the first game. And then I put it all on USA, took all of that, let it ride to the next game. I've done that every single game. There's one more. I'm letting it ride one more time. This is like standing on the roulette table, and I'm like, I'm letting it ride. All of it's on black. I'm letting it all ride one more time. So, Monday night, we will all be invested, and I will particularly be invested on the outcome.
2: Did you let it ride when we played against Turkey?
1: No. Okay. So, fun fact, I did not actually let it ride against Turkey, but only because I was that day in a state where I was not legally allowed to gamble. So your fun thing is that I went to the app to try and let it ride, and the app told me I could not gamble in that state. So I was unable. Yeah, the app actually saved me. So the one time that I was in a state that did not allow me to utilize my app was the one time that we lost. I've already let it ride on Monday. So, it's all everything's
0: convenient. Convenient.
1: I don't know if you've noticed this, but I've been a little traveling a little for the Indoor Football League. We'll be traveling. We're going to road trip, Buck and I, tonight after the show to get to Orlando. Two Muppets in the car going on a karaoke road trip.
0: Going to be on a plane at 7:55.
1: We could road trip together. I've got a fancy. Okay. But we'll keep talking about it. We'll keep workshopping that.
0: It's been decided.
1: In the meantime, I'm trying to figure out what all of this means for my Saturdays moving forward afterwards, because we need Mary Mac's help. We're going to tell you about it next. We're going to figure out one important soccer question coming up next. Buck and Fitz on Fox Sports Radio.
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3: Here's your updated 570 WNIX forecast. Partly cloudy skies tonight, just a slight chance of an isolated thunderstorm. Temperatures fall back into the mid-60s with winds out of the north at 5 to 10. Sunday, areas of fog in the morning, otherwise sunshine with highs in the low 90s, and northeast winds at 5 miles an hour. Sunday night, clear with temperatures in the mid-60s, and winds out of the southeast at 5 to 10. Monday, sunshine with high temperatures in the low to mid-90s, and southeast winds at 5 to 10. Tuesday, sunshine with highs in the mid-90s. Tuesday night, a chance of thunderstorms with temperatures in the low 70s. Wednesday, chance of thunderstorms and high temperatures in the low 90s. Thursday, partly sunny with a slight chance of storms and high temperatures in the upper 80s. And for Friday, we'll see a slight chance of showers and storms early in the day with a high of 92. I'm meteorologist Ray Miller on 570 WNAX. Right now, it's 88.
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5: For the next 2 hours, I told Mary, I've got a Brazil jersey. I'm going to go get my Vinny Jr. jersey. I'm going to put it on. We're going to do this World Cup coverage.
6: Why does Buck Rising, who, by the way, lives in Nashville, Tennessee, and not to put your business out there, but you're Egyptian, why would you have a Brazilian jersey? It just seems a little weird. Like, I've known Buck for a decade, and I've never even heard Buck suggest going to a Brazilian steakhouse. The closest that he comes to Brazil is the Wax, okay? That's the closest Buck comes to Brazil in any way, shape, or form.
5: It's just the one time with my back. My God, I mean, the drama. I was going to the beach. You want to see Harry Backs on a beach? I don't.
6: Oh, God. Please cut that into a rejoin.
7: He's Harry Back Rising. I'm Jason Fitz.
8: You need to stop fishing for rejoins.
7: No. I'm never going to stop fishing. You just don't like them because they don't paint you in the best light.
8: I don't think that's true at all. I think I come out looking superior at every turn.
7: That is on brand.
8: Yeah.
7: He's Buck Harry Back Rising. I'm Jason Fitz. Buck and Fitz on Fox Sports Radio.
8: Not. It's got wax.
7: Well, that's so many questions, but we don't have time. We don't have time because we need.
8: We've had 4 hours. What do you mean we don't have time?
7: Well, now all of a sudden I'm starting to feel like, you know, the walls are closing in because our time is coming to a close because you refuse to road trip with me to Orlando like the elitist you are. Could have 15 more hours of this. We could broadcast the whole thing.
8: Real elitist on my Southwest flight tomorrow.
7: Yeah, you and me both, although I do have exit row. Let me ask you this. Before we bring in some help on this, I want to ask you this. How big is this craze? Because as crazed as we are for the World Cup, I want to remind everybody that according to projections directly from Fox, right, from their analysts and insights expert, Mike Mulville, at Fox, Fox is projecting that if the U.S. MNT were to reach the 2026 World Cup final, it would get viewership in the range of the 2025 NFL Conference Championship games. And they're saying that like it's a tremendous success. Oh, my God, we get AFC, NFC Championship game ratings. That's what they're expecting. So for all of this hoopla that we're having here and all of the naked cartwheels being done in the street saying, oh, my God, look at this. Just a reminder that Fox, who wants the best ratings in the world for it, Fox, who we're working for, is turning around saying, man, we make the final. We could get the same ratings as a Bills AFC Championship game. I'm just using that as a generic AFC Championship game, but you know what I mean.
8: So

0: I think that if the U.S. men's national team is in the World Cup final, it will be the biggest or the most consumed American television broadcast of all time. I'm not looking at the same metrics or indicators that the people who formulate. What is the outlet that's reporting that?
1: That is coming from Michael Mulvihill, who is in charge of insights and analytics for Fox. And okay. Those are numbers he gave on Colin Cowherd.
0: Okay. So Cowherd doing that interview this week. I think that's wildly off base, and I think, if anything, they're underplaying it. Like, I think if you go low on the projections, especially for something as unlikely as if the United States is in the World Cup final, it will be the most significant sporting event that this country has ever had. It will be bigger than the Super Bowl or any AFC or NFC championship game. It will be consumed worldwide. Now, Fox.
1: Now, I should stress, I'm sure he's only talking about right. American ratings.
0: Fox is talking about from an American broadcast television partner where their numbers would come from, and it would be from the households that have Fox at their disposal, Fox's streaming platforms, the Fox One app that you've heard us talk about here the last couple of months, all these different things. So that would not take into account the total viewership that would be consumed worldwide. I think it would be a worldwide phenomenon if the United States were in the World Cup, because we have been largely an international joke relative to soccer. And this is the first year where you feel like we've got a legitimate chance. And even then, there's probably some level of doubt around that. I can't believe a Fox analyst would lowball it that way. It would be, to me, the biggest sporting event of our lifetimes.
1: If we are just taking the Fox ratings, not any combination of Fox and Telemundo, but if we just take the Fox TV ratings for USA Bosnia, it reached 24 million households. For point of reference, the Chiefs versus Cowboys on Thanksgiving reached 57.3 million households.
0: You said, I'm sorry, 12 was the first number?
1: No, 24.
0: 24.
1: So USA Bosnia got 24 million for the phenomenon that we are watching right now. The Chiefs versus the Cowboys on a Thanksgiving Day game, $57.3 million viewers. So, like, that's just part of what's stunning to me, Buck. Like, in this moment, I think what I'm doing is I'm my emotion of the moment, prisoner of the moment, I think I'm overvaluing a little bit of what this

0: this year in the Olympics was electric. Anytime you have national pride on the line, you're going to see the best version of, or the most interest that you will find in any sport, whether it's a sport that's heavily trafficked in this country, like hockey or soccer, or something that we are more likely to lean in on than like American football. I think, Fitzy, once you start talking about the way that this thing, if it continues to go in this direction, if we're able to find ways to advance during this tournament, I think you're having watch parties around the country that are growing this number. I think that you are compounding further and further. I wouldn't say you're doubling your audience each time that you advance through a stage. I wouldn't be so Pollyanna about it, but I think you are going to, the way that we treat sports in this country is we're usually okay being late to the party than we are being there at the onset of something great, right? So the fad effect will drive that number up, I think, consequentially, because everybody's just going to want to be a part of it, especially if we beat Belgium. It will be insane if we beat Belgium. If we make it to one of the final eight teams in the world, I think they'll revisit those projections, and I think you'll see a number that's more on par with that of a Super Bowl.
1: I hope you're right, by the way. As all of this is, as we've been talking about all day, this made me fall in love with all of it, and I want more of it. I got to figure out what team I'm rooting for. We're gonna enlist Mary Mack to help us with that. But first, Martin, get us caught up on the scoreboard before we bring Mary in.
2: It's all set now. Thursday, 2 o'clock Eastern. We'll see Morocco play France after France beat Paraguay 1-0. After Kylian Mbappe scored a penalty in the second half, that makes Mbappe's 19 goals in 19 World Cup matches. Morocco had 3 second-half goals to win 3-0 over Canada. That makes Canada the first one of the co-host nations to be eliminated. In Major League Baseball, the Los Angeles Dodgers holding Shohei Ohtani out of tonight's game against the Padres. He left last night's win with tightness in his right biceps. Dave Roberts saying earlier today that Ohtani's bicep feels better, but keeping him out due to caution. Braxton Ashcroft won his fourth consecutive start as the Pirates beat the Nationals 7-1. Yankees in a tailspin. Twins beat them today 11-4. Twins hit 6 homers in a game. It's the first time they've done that in nearly 3 years. Tigers beat the Rangers 3-0. And the Mariners hung 11 on the Blue Jays. Serena Williams was forced to withdraw from Wimbledon, the doubles competition. She has a knee injury. She lost in the singles competition earlier in the tournament. She's attempting to come back from retirement. Fellas, back to you.
1: Jason Fitz, Buck and Fitz on Fox Sports Radio. We're going to bring in Mary Mack, who is one of our valuable team members on this show that we love to death, because we need your help. We need your institutional knowledge on football internationally, because I innocently yesterday tweeted out, Mary Mack, like all of us, I'm now fully obsessed with soccer. When the World Cup's over, I want to have a Premier League team to root for. Explain that one. Well, that tweet for me now has 1,100 responses. 1,100 responses of mostly really kind people telling me what to root for, and I have no idea what the hell to do with it. So Buck suggested that what we do is we bring in Mary Mack to help all of us figure out who our club team should be. Now, I don't want to limit you to the Premier League. Mary Mack, first and foremost, are we sticking with Premier League, or is it any European club?
3: I was told the European Premier League, so I have done the European Premier League.
1: Oh, this is amazing. By the way, I love the accent. Come on. So now, how
0: look
1: did
0: at
1: you...
0: her. She can't even get through that sentence without giggling at herself. It's adorable.
1: I thought it was great. How did you come to your determinations before you tell us who we should be rooting for?
3: I'm not going to lie. Actually, a lot of my friends are Premier League watchers, so therefore I've actually kind of taken it suggestions and kind of like watching a lot of games to where I now know what teams would suit you lot best. You see, you guys here, are you lot, yeah? Anyways, so
0: yeah,
3: I chose.
0: We... America heard you.
3: Sorry,
0: how disrespectful
3: America.
0: Of you on America's 250th birthday to be in here doing a British
3: mind
0: accent.
3: Mind you guys asked me to do the Premier League, not the other way around.
0: Nobody asked you for the accent.
1: The accent's brilliant. Again, we won the war. We don't need to keep taunting.
3: You
1: we
3: know?
1: Won the war. Okay, go ahead.
3: So I chose 3 teams for you, all of you guys. Ian, Buck, and Fitz. So
0: all
3: now
0: right, let's start with Ian.
3: Okay. So I chose Manchester United for Ian.

0: Canadian. Okay, actually, I'm going to stop with the accent. It's too much. I chose Manchester United. It's a household team. It's a team of, when you think of great soccer stars, you think of just a great household name. You always think of Manchester United. They were home to David Beckham. They were home to a lot more other really, really famous and really, really, really good players. And it's just like Ian, you know, whatever he touches turned to gold. So I chose Manchester United for
1: you. Oh, shucks.
0: All right. Next, Jason. I chose Manchester City, who were actually the runner-up for the Prem League. And they got beaten up by my team, Arsenal. Booyah. They're an old, reliable team. And usually they come out with full force. And they really dominated this last Prem League season. So I gave you Manchester City. You know, they got they're home to Haaland. They're home to Omar Marmoush, who played for the Egyptian team. And on top of that, they are also home to a Spaniard player who also won the Ballon d'Or. So Manchester City, yeah, definitely.
1: Yeah,
0: Jason.
1: I like this.
2: Okay.
0: All right. Now, Buck, last but not least, I gave you Tottenham. Now, the reason why I gave you Tottenham is because I'm an Arsenal fan. We have a chat that says, when we think about sugar honey iced tea, we think of Tottenham. And when we think of Tottenham, we think of sugar honey iced tea. So that's why I gave you. I gave you Tottenham.
2: I love that the accent came back for mine.
1: I don't know how I feel about the accent coming back. I don't know.
2: You're just
1: how
2: jealous. I got the accent and you didn't.
1: I mean, I'm not going to lie. I am a little jealous about that. Like, I think that's fair, but no, that's okay. So
2: Man U, Man City, and Tottenham.
1: How is it possible that they have a Man U and a Man City, though? That's very confusing for me. Like, the names are very similar. I'm not going to lie. Like, this is very, very confusing for me. I don't know how I feel about it. One way or the other.
0: I don't know.
1: Okay. Well, we're going to get a breakdown now. We're going to get some actual expertise in here as I am admitting what I don't know. And in order to get better at all of it, we're going to be joined now by JP Morosi. JP, thank you so much for your time, man, especially on the 4th of July. Really appreciate you hanging out with us on Buck and Fitz. We're trying to make sense of what the realistic expectation is post red card controversy for this team Monday night. What do you expect from USMNT?
3: Buck and Jason, first of all, happy 4th of July, happy 250. Great to be with you today. I expect the U.S. to win that game, and it is a combination of reasons. I think, number one, the news, the most likely news, is that it will be Ricardo Pepi stepping in for Balogun's place. There is some thought that maybe they could move Pulisic into more of what you would call a false nine, moving him from the left side to the middle tactically, but that would involve a lot of different changes. So I think they'd probably just make that one-for-one switch and put in Pepi and hope that he gives them some quality minutes and some quality attack. I mean, there's no question that you're losing your most dangerous offensive player, and that will have a significant impact on this game. But remember, Belgium has been very much in and out in terms of their overall quality in this tournament. I think if you look at the U.S. from minute one to this point, they've been the better all-around team than Belgium have been. And it took an absolute miracle rally for Belgium to score twice late and then add one in extra time just to get here. So the U.S. has every reason to believe they're still going to win this game, even without Balogun. Obviously, I'd like their chances more if they did have Balogun. But the way this team has played, playing on what's amounted to one of their best home field advantages there in Seattle, I like the U.S. with a 2-1 final.
2: How would you summarize Pulisic's contribution to this point?
3: You know, it's a great question because I think he has been obviously injured for part of it. That's the most important headline, is that he was really impactful in the first half against Paraguay, and we just saw the way the Paraguayans played against France today, and that was a quality team. The U.S. simply dominated from the very beginning, and Pulisic was part of the first 45. Then the injury happens. He has the late cameo in the final group stage game. I thought he was good. I thought he was good against Bosnia, maybe not their best player on the pitch. I do believe, though, for Pulisic, who has had, I think when you take it all into consideration, a fine World Cup to this point, when you include the injury element of it all, the U.S., for them to get to a Final Four, for them to win the next two games, at some point, Christian Pulisic has to be the best player on the pitch for a segment. Whether that's we're now breaking these games into quarters because of the hydration break, it seems.
2: Yeah.
3: There needs to be a quarter in the next two games.

0: against Belgium in the next game on Monday, and then if they're fortunate enough to win that game against Spain or Portugal in the quarterfinal, for the U.S. to win both of those games and reach the semifinals, which would be an, oh my gosh, unbelievable outcome for the United States, Pulisic has to dominate. And that's a tall task. Portugal has great quality. Spain has great quality. And that's assuming that they get past Belgium, which is a really good team. But this is a player who has it in him. He plays at Milan, one of the top clubs in Europe. He's had moments where he has been the best player. He needs to do that for, I believe, a full segment of time. If he does that, then the dream of the U.S. reaching the Final Four of this tournament is very much a possibility.
1: Well, I guess that would be how, or I guess I would ask you if that's the differentiating factor between our run so far through the World Cup and what we're seeing from basically the rest of the clubs that have a chance to really win this thing, right? Mbappe just scored again to get France through to the next round. In that moment, we've talked about Holland and the way that he stepped up. We've talked about Messi and the competition for the Golden Boot for us, our guy, or I think at least most Americans, JP, associate Christian Pulisic with being our star in this moment, and we're all, at least from a casual perspective, waiting for him to have the kind of star turn that you're describing.
0: Right. Well, and I think, too, it's important to point out that the way the U.S. have played, with the way that Balogun has gotten a lot of the ball and a lot of the opportunities, that also is to Pulisic's credit. So Pulisic doesn't have to score all the time for him to be making a positive impact. I compare it to, if you're watching a hockey game, it can often be the player who's racking up the assists who's really moving the team forward. And that, I see some of that with Pulisic. He's the big thing for me that I'll watch carefully on Monday is how much is the left back, that's Anthony Robinson, Jedi Robinson as he's known, his nickname, and if Robinson is moving forward a lot and overlapping well with Pulisic and generating chances, where they're also sort of pinging the ball around with Malik Tillman and Weston McKennie, that's a really good sign. And the U.S. hasn't had to do that. They haven't had to really have Pulisic be the sun and the moon and the stars of their attack, because they've had Balogun. And as soon as Balogun went out against Bosnia, it became a different game for the U.S., where you're playing with 10 men and you're playing more of a defensive posture. And so they haven't really had to rely on Pulisic to this point as their offensive source. So that certainly changes on Monday, where he's going to have to really be an impactful player. But I agree with the premise of your question that Pulisic is not at all in the same realm, at least in this World Cup performance-wise, as Mbappe and Messi and Holland and these guys that are just having generational runs. He's not at that level. But I will say this, the way that the U.S. has functioned tactically has been a very, very effective sharing of the ball. And Malik Tillman, for me, you could argue, and Balogun has been the most productive player from a goal-scoring standpoint. I think Tillman and McKennie, minute by minute, touch by touch, have been as effective as anybody else on the team, and just in terms of their overall impact on the game. So the way the U.S. is structured, I think, puts them in a very good situation to win this game. I think the big test would be, you know, if you win this game, it'll be huge. It'll be a monumental achievement. They will have gotten back to a point they have not been in this World Cup since 2002. If you want to then really go to the absolute next level, then you got to beat Portugal or Spain, because the U.S. nearly defeated Belgium in 2014 when Belgium were better and we were not quite this good. I think so. For the U.S. to win this game on Monday would be significant, but not an upset. If you beat Spain or Portugal in a quarterfinal, you have really arrived. And I think that's where this tournament goes from great, which it's already been, to an, oh my goodness, out of words, unbelievable experience. And I don't buy for a minute, when you look at just the games the last 2 days, Cabo Verde nearly took Argentina to penalties. Today, Paraguay nearly took France into extra time. The margins between the Giants and everybody else have never been narrower. As great as Messi has been, as great as Mbappe has been, their teams the last 2 days look pretty mortal at different times. So I don't buy any of this stuff of saying, oh, it's been nice, but the U.S. can't win. I don't buy that at all. The U.S. absolutely can win this World Cup. But to your point, Pulisic's going to have to be great, and then Balogun comes back against

0: Spain or Portugal, and he puts together another great performance, and then we're into the Final Four, and anything can happen.
1: I cannot even imagine what the national reaction would be to the USMNT being in a World Cup final. JP, really appreciate your time and your insights, especially on the 4th of July. And as two guys that are admittedly not experts, I can't thank you enough for how much your expertise helps everything that we're trying to cover here. So thank you so much for the time and hanging out with us.
0: Hey, it's a pleasure. Thanks for doing what you're doing to grow the game. We are officially a soccer country, and happy birthday to us all on this very special day. So thank you so much for having me on.
2: Hell yeah, America.
1: That's great stuff from JP Mercy. And by the way, he's not wrong. I was in a park yesterday, and I noted that every kid around me was kicking around a soccer ball. And maybe that's always been the case, and I just haven't seen it. Maybe it's just because it's happening right now. But it just feels like this is hitting different, much like the World Cup run he referenced in 2002. Definitely changed the participation in youth soccer. I'll be interested in 10 years to see what the long-term ramifications of this particular run has been. We'll keep breaking it down. Plus, go ahead. What?
2: I don't know. Just wait a second. What? Ian? He's already talked about kidnapping me and purchasing a white van to take me to Disney World.
1: Disney, yeah.
2: Now he's saying that he's hanging around a public park.
1: It's the 4th of July.
2: With children.
1: It's the 4th of July.
2: Without adult supervision.
1: It's the 4th of July. There were adults. There were adults everywhere.
2: I'm concerned.
1: There were adults everywhere.
2: About what kind of trend may be taking shape here.
1: Buck,
2: I'm just worried.
1: You know what? Let's just be honest here for a second. Only one of us has ever been on a do not fly list, and it wasn't me. He's Buck Rising.
2: The fact that I got randomly stopped for special screening in Barcelona, right? Not even this country where I'm used to being profiled. All right,
1: in
2: Barcelona.
1: We have now
2: unbelievable.
1: It's taken us 4 hours.
2: Ten people are finally people too.
1: We are finally at the spot. Oh, now we're finally at the spot where the bosses regret putting us together in person for 4 hours.
2: Would you rather?
1: Coming up, the single greatest game show in the history of sports talk radio. Would you rather next? Buck and Fitz on Fox Sports Radio.
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3: There are some shows you don't want to miss.
14: This is going to be fun.
3: And there are some shows you can't miss.
14: Let's not overreact.
3: This is Covino and Rich.
15: We've talked about the fascinations with Waffle House and Big Gulps at 7-Eleven, and we've gone over all that stuff. How international travelers.
16: Dude, I got family here. There's something else that Danny G loves to talk about, too. Outlets. I have family from Mexico visiting. They're staying with my parents.
15: Yeah.
16: Right? So... they're going all over
17: the
16: place.
17: Camarillo outlets.
16: Yeah, they're taking it all in, though. They're like, where are the, Uncle, where are the outlets? My dad's like, yeah, I don't know. I got to have to, I guess, Google it. You know, but they want to go. They're here to have fun. They're here to go shopping.
17: Get half off Pumas.
16: Yeah, they're trying to, you know, get their deals. They're having a blast, dude. And we're seeing it all over social media. And it's really fun to see the World Cup bringing the world together.
15: As the World Cup brings the world together, do you have any favorite moments so far? I have a few, and the last one sort of parlays into what we saw at a Major League Baseball game last night. I love Japanese fans trying brisket for the first time in pulled pork.
17: Yeah.
16: Their amazement with free refills.

0: I love some of the Swedish travelers that were down south, and they got to try Waffle House for the first time. That was
1: ranch
0: great.
1: Dressing, people are taken back.
2: You know? The pictures of TSA with all the confiscated ranch has been great.
1: Oh, man, I'm so happy. I think everybody is, not just me. We're all so happy to see everybody coming here, having a great time. And, yeah, it's been a lot of fun.
0: What about left field? It's Citi Field in New York where...
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7: 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It's not stacking rosters. It's not the 80 Lakers. Think about this. The Milwaukee Bucks were offered Jaylen Brown, all NBA, 2 first-round picks. The Milwaukee Bucks said, nah, we'll take Tyler Hero, rotational players, and more picks. The hell? That's the new NBA.
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3: So here it is.
1: You just started shopping around Jaylen Brown, and I don't know, maybe this is because of the contract and there's new ownership there. Like maybe there's part of that, and they just feel like this is going to give us more flexibility. Jaylen Brown's been consistently on the court for them more than Jason Tatum has. And the fact that you're going to trade him away to an arch rival, make them better, make yourself worse, and just trust that Jason Tatum's going to be healthy again, I don't know, man. It seems like a pretty awful trade from Boston.
8: Not for a Philly. 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
17: Some important business here on Buck and Fitz on Fox Sports Radio. Buck Rising, Jason Fitz. Got to make sure we send some love to Ian, producer extraordinaire. Ian's been with us for a long time on this show. Tonight's our last night hanging out with Ian. What? Buck's giving me a weird look. What are you giving me a weird look for? I'm trying to do a nice thing for Ian, and you're giving me a weird look before I even get into it. What?
18: I don't want to. I'm not going to celebrate him for bailing on us, for leaving us.
17: I'm going to celebrate him for taking great opportunities.
18: Finding greener pastures, taking advantage of them.
17: Maybe you should look in the mirror and ask yourself, like, maybe if you'd been a little nicer, Ian would stay with us. I mean,
10: that's true. That's true.
17: Yeah, see? Flocked to
18: hey,
17: that one.
18: You don't have to laugh hard in the background, Mary. You don't have to laugh that hard. Yeah, all right, you're not going anywhere. You got to be back here next Saturday.
17: Mm-hmm. Mary suddenly like,
18: watch your ass.
17: I think Mary's like, I'm taking this. Ian, we have we've loved getting to work with you every Saturday. It has been a delight, and we are excited for you to move on to greener pastures for you. But we're also bummed for us because we love hanging out with you.
10: It's so mutual. I'm gonna miss you guys a lot.
18: No, we're gonna miss you too. But we still have a group text. This is not an obituary.
10: That's true.
19: Oh, yeah.
17: My God, if your texting ability is supposed to be some way to give people hope that we're gonna keep in touch,

0: Ian, just text me. Don't bother with Buck. He's probably getting kicked out of the Red Door with a bouncer and an air horn in his face. That's what he's doing instead of texting you back.
1: I've never had a root beer shot before. I did not know what those things were.
2: Oh, root beer so shot? Good.
1: Whoa.
0: Root beer shots are so good.
1: Yeah, about seven of them.
3: Is it not just a shot of root beer, or is there something more to it?
1: Like, no, it's McGillicuddy's? It's closer to an Irish car bomb. Okay. Mm.
4: What is that? Yeah.
3: It's where you drop the shot in.
1: Yeah, you have to chug it or the Bailey's in it whatever the cream liqueur in it. You have to chug it before it curdles, which that is always really a pleasant good word to associate with a shot.
0: In my 20s, they were flaming root beer shots where you took a little bit of 151, put it on top, lit it in fire, dropped the shot in that way, and then slammed it. We got 2 minutes, Buck. Can we do it quick? It's time for
5: Would You Rather!
0: So good in person.
6: It's easy, guys. Don't think too hard.
7: I'm not a moron.
6: Would you rather?
1: We have less than 2 minutes.
7: It's no good.
6: Or fix it.
0: It's time to shine, though. We talk over the rejoin every time.
1: Spin the wheel.
0: Spin it. Don't screw this up, Ian. It's your last one.
3: No, it's landed on some good ones, that's for sure. So, would you rather have to sleep sitting on a bicycle seat every night instead of laying in a bed, or have to shout out a highly controversial political statement whenever you walk through a doorway?
1: I think I'd rather sleep on a bike seat. I think I think that would save me a little more pain.
0: This one's easy. I'm the opposite because I don't care about any of y'all's politics and what any of you think about all of it. You're all going to think I'm an idiot anyway. So I'm going to come in and flame throw the room with the worst political take possible and watch everybody else melt down while I sit in the back and don't care. Plus, I got a really bony butt, man. Like the bicycle seat, it's no good for me. Yep. Ian, you want to slam another one in real quick?
3: Let's do it quickly. Come on, wheel.
0: They're not funny.
1: Bastard.
0: Not funny.
3: All right, would you rather always have an itch on the bottom of your foot that you can never quite reach and never get used to, or never be able to charge your cell phone past 15% no matter what you do?
1: I already live with that itch. It's called Jason Fitz.
0: I'm not beneath your feet. Thank you very much. No, I can't handle my cell phone always being below 15% because then I'm convinced it's going away like Ian is. We love you. We miss you.
1: We love you, Ian.
0: Thank you so much. Happy 4th of July to everybody. Thanks for spending it with us on Buck and Fitz on Fox Sports Radio.
1: Master.
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